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0: A Georgia county is trying to block the Justice Department from accessing election workers' personal information.
13: The Justice Department issued a federal grand jury subpoena last month seeking the name, position, address, email addresses, and personal phone number of all employees and volunteers that worked on the 2020 election in Fulton County, Georgia. It's part of a federal investigation into President Trump's claim the election was rigged. Fulton County attorneys filed a motion to block the subpoena, arguing it's meant to target, harass, and punish the president's perceived political opponents and intimidate and harass poll workers who fear for their physical safety. The FBI seized Fulton County ballots and other records in January. Chris Foster, Fox News.
0: Five publishing houses and author Scott Turow are suing Meta and its CEO Mark Zuckerberg for copyright infringement, claiming Meta used copyrighted material for its AI language system without permission. The plaintiffs say Meta reproduced and distributed millions of copyrighted works without compensation and with Zuckerberg's personal authorization. Meta says it'll fight the lawsuit aggressively, arguing AI training on copyrighted material can qualify as fair use. Several tennis players threatening to boycott a major tournament.
14: With less than 3 weeks until the start of the French Open, some of the best players in the world, including American Coco Gauff, have expressed deep disappointment in the prize money for the upcoming Grand Slam in Paris. One day after world number one ranked Aryna Sabalenka joined men's number one Jannik Sinner and other top 10 players issuing a statement that calls for a larger slice of revenue from the French Open, Sabalenka said Tuesday at the Italian Open, "I think at some point we will boycott it." She said, "I feel like that's going to be the only way to fight for our rights. Without us, there wouldn't be a tournament and there wouldn't be that entertainment. Definitely, we deserve to be paid more percentage." Players want their cut to be 22%, as the case is with ATP and WTA combined 1,000 events.
0: Fox's Jared Max. Wall Street, the Dow gained 356, the Nasdaq plus 258, closing at an all-time high. I'm Lisa Lacerra. This is Fox News.
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17: Rain chances going up as we head through tonight into Wednesday. Could be a few rumbles of thunder as well. Tonight's low in the upper 40s, a chance of showers and maybe a thunderstorm or two across the region still, up to another half inch of rain or more. On and off rain on Wednesday, just kind of clammy and cool a little bit, highs in the mid-50s. A look ahead to Thursday, mostly sunny, dried out but still a bit cool, low 39, highs in the mid-50s. I'm meteorologist Mark Thibodeau at the Weather Channel on WIBX, 950 AM and 92.3 FM.
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18: It's a new hour here on The Guy Benson Show. 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Fox News alert. As we hit this middle hour, the Dow down big yesterday, up big today, major bounce. 356 points in the green, the Dow finishing at the closing bell in New York at 49,298. And that market update brought to you by Americans for Prosperity and their mission, which is based on timeless principles of expanding freedom and opportunity for every single American. I'm a big believer in them and in that goal. You can join them. Big grassroots group. They do a lot of work on the ground, really important stuff, at americansforprosperity.org/guy. They're also doing some really cool events and initiatives related to America 250. So that's americansforprosperity.org. Well, I want to bring you an update on a story that we have followed very closely, which is this Virginia gerrymandering power grab by the Democrats. And you know most of the arguments at this point if you've listened to this show somewhat regularly. I've laid them all out. Governor Spanberger, who campaigned dishonestly as a moderate, said she wasn't going to redistrict Virginia. She was going to focus on affordability. More on that in a moment. First bill she signed after becoming governor was to set up the mechanism for this special snap election to change the state constitution in order to take a very fair congressional map based on voting percentages and proportionality and make it the least fair in the entire country. And they did this for the purposes of fairness, they said. And they poured tens of millions of dollars into propaganda supporting it. They vastly outspent opposition to this whole attempted power grab. And I think that they got a little big for their britches and expected a relatively easy win. After all, Spanberger won by 15 points just months prior, although the bait and switch is very much underway. Her approval rating has taken a major hit for various reasons, including this one. And it ended up being a very close call in Virginia. 51-49, a little bit on both sides, like 2.5, 3-point margin. Very close. Like if the thing had swung 1.5, no would have won outright. It was not what the Democrats were hoping for. The outcome was, but the margin nowhere close. I think it put a scare into them, and now they've got more of a scare in them. Because as it turns out, and this is something else that we've been covering every step of the way that they've gone about getting this snap election to change the Constitution with an unbelievably dishonest question, by the way, on the ballot, the way they did that is, in my view, based on the reading I've done, clearly illegal. And there are legal experts. We've had some of them on the show, including the former Attorney General of Virginia, Ken Cuccinelli, who's been very plugged into this, saying it was done in violation of the rules of the legislature and in violation of state law, so statutory violations, and unconstitutionally based on the Constitution, like a trifecta of illegal. And the arrogant Democrats have assumed every step of the way, well, we're going to go out there and plow a ton of money into this, and we're just going to assert the blueness of this state and get it through. And we'll defy the courts to change it, and they probably won't change it because the will of the people, that's what we'll say. We'll point to that. And then not so fast. There have been some tea leaves along the way that Cuccinelli has told us on this show what those are that he thinks suggest that the Supreme Court in Virginia is going to rule against this referendum being certified because of these multiple legal problems with it. And there were Democrats who were warning internally that they were doing it the wrong way. They were not doing it according to the rules and the laws and the Constitution. And the general consensus became, screw all that, full speed ahead. We want this power. We want these seats. We're doing it anyway. Then they had this squeaker of a win, a nail biter. Apparently, the Virginia Supreme Court has a reputation for being sticklers on process and procedure. And Cuccinelli, who is a conservative Republican, saying that he's actually feeling overall pretty optimistic that this thing's going to get thrown out. I'm not bringing myself to believe that yet. Maybe I'm just too cynical. But he thinks the tea leaves are good. He's not alone. There is apparently tons of agita on the left. They have heartburn. They are getting worried about this. The prediction markets are falling on the Democrats' chances of surviving this thing, or at least the gerrymander scheme surviving. And a Democrat operative, Dan Turrentine, was on a podcast talking about some of the frantic, almost panic conversations happening among Democrats in Virginia right now as they're all looking at the same signs and worrying about what the Supreme Court of Virginia is going to do here. Here's how he described it in Cut 34.
5: Well, I talked to some of those same people yesterday, and what I was told is they now think it's less than 50% that the court will let the certification go through. And what really triggered it, they said, was when the court didn't rule by Friday afternoon. The time they don't believe is on their side. And what apparently transpired over the weekend, and this person would know, they're in contact with the people I'm about to say, is that the governor's staff is now snipping at the Senate Majority Leader and House Speaker that they warned them last fall this would not pass legal review.
18: Okay. So whether or not this all goes down, I think, the way that it should, as the law is written, we'll see. Hopefully, yes. Hopefully the law still means things. If you're going to change the Constitution, you have to do it exactly the right way, not cutting corners, not breaking laws, not violating the Constitution. That should be bedrock, but we'll see. But at least in Democratic circles in Virginia, they are now getting very alarmed that those tea leaves that Ken Cuccinelli has told us about are real. And behind the scenes, and this guy sounds well-placed with his sources in Virginia politics, Democrat politics, you have the governor, her team, now lashing out privately, sniping at the legislative leadership in Virginia, this Louise Lucas character who's a real piece of work. Foul-mouthed, nasty, bullying. She goes after the governor publicly like she's the governor. Like this little silly white lady is going to listen to me and do what I tell her to do. She's just openly bullying the governor of her own party, which is interesting. The governor's team now apparently behind closed doors yelling at the legislative leaders, also all Democrats, it's all Democrats, it's all blue on blue, saying, we told you, we warned you, this wasn't going to be legal, it wasn't going to pass muster, but you forced us to do it anyway. So there's pre-criminations. They still might win. They still might, but they're worried that they might not. And they are going at it, apparently. And this is also, I think, a confession that the governor's team did know on some level, at least, that this was illegal, and yet they went along with it anyway. After the governor, as a campaigner on the trail, said she wasn't going to do it, then she did do it, maybe bullied by Louise Lucas and the hardcore leftists in Richmond to go along with a power grab scheme that's illegal, that apparently Spanberger's own team knew was illegal and warned about it. Amazing. Oh, and by the way, in case you were wondering, Governor Moderate, Governor Affordability, that was what she campaigned on, just gave an interview in which she left the door open to new taxes on things like gym memberships, streaming services, online subscriptions, digital subscriptions, and dog grooming. She said, oh, it has to make sense. Get ready for more taxes from the affordability governor. What a crock. We'll stay on this and be right back.
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0: Just days ago, there was a terrorist attack in the United Kingdom in a neighborhood called Golders Green, which is heavily Jewish. An Islamist traveled there and stabbed severely two Jews. That was the goal of this terrorist attack. This person is a British citizen born in Somalia, and obviously an Islamist who reportedly had been referred to the authorities previously for radicalization, but he was walking the streets and committed this double attempted murder. And the country has been reeling as a result of it. The government, run by the Labour Party, has declared an anti-Semitism emergency. And it does seem like Labour is starting to at least talk tougher on anti-Semitism, especially among Muslims in that country. And what's interesting is part of the reason, if you're being cynical, that they're doing so is a lot of that base that they've counted on for votes for many years are abandoning the Labour Party for the Green Party, which is becoming sort of the safe haven for that sort of sectarianism and bigotry. Indeed, the Green Party has multiple candidates who are standing for political office in the UK who have been discovered to have said shockingly anti-Semitic things. Like attacking a synagogue isn't anti-Semitism, it's revenge, calling Jews cockroaches and this sort of thing. The leader of the Green Party, so if the Green Party were to win an election, this guy would be the prime minister. He's the leader of their party. He uses his own Jewish ethnicity as a shield against all of the criticism. He found it appropriate to criticize the police for disarming the stabber, the terrorist, too roughly. They got too physical with the man who had just tried to murder two Jews in a hate crime terrorist attack. Won't you spare a thought for the suspect? And won't you take a moment to attack the police for doing their job and getting the knife out of his hands and taking him to the ground? That was one of his first thought priorities, was to criticize the job that the police did. And you can imagine, thinking about American politics, there is a section of this country that would be very much in that camp. And they are trying to take over the Democrat Party. But if we were in a multi-party system like they are in the UK, imagine that group breaking off and using the Greens as their vehicle for power. That's what we're seeing. Now, the Green Party leader, we've seen a big dip in his approval rating and his support among the broader electorate, who generally are not opposed to the police aggressively taking down a terrorist. He might be offended by that. Brits, at this point, still are not, it would seem. Meanwhile, Kemi Badenoch, who is the Conservative Party leader, trying to really put together the pieces of that shattered coalition and try to repair a political party whose reputation is just like this smoldering wreckage at the moment. She has been on this program. We met her, in fact, out at the Hoover Institution at Stanford months ago. We had her on this show, and I think she's quite impressive. We see Reform UK definitely gaining a lot of attention and support, Nigel Farage and his electoral vehicle, and we'll see. They've got a big election this week, in fact, on Thursday, kind of like an off-year midterm type election, sort of, under their system. We'll see how those results go. And there's a lot to like, I think, about Reform as well. But as for the leader of the Tories, which I think shed a lot of their support because they kept betraying actual conservative voters by doing non-conservative things as they just tried to extend their power by impressing center-left people rather than doing the actual core job. Kemi Badenoch has the difficult job of trying to bring people back on side and kind of resurrect the oldest political party in the world. And one way that she might start to succeed in doing so, her numbers are up pretty substantially. She is low bar, but the most popular political leader in the UK right now. She has been rock solid on the anti-Semitism crisis in that country and who's causing it and how damaging it is and standing up for the Jewish community there. And she's been all over the place. She traveled to Golders Green. She's met with victims all across the country. She has been stupendous on these issues. And she was giving a little bit of a press conference talking about her concerns and the urgency of this problem. And she started to get heckled by one of these leftists probably one of the people who's gone to these pro-Hamas hate rallies, who is trying to challenge her and deflect away to, well, what about Islamophobia? And why are you appealing to the extreme right and doing all of these things? And in a clip that is going viral, not just over there, but on this side of the Atlantic as well, Kemi Badenoch, the conservative leader, was having absolutely none of it. And she went toe-to-toe with this woman and displayed toughness and clarity and leadership. And I want you to hear how the back and forth sounds. It's sometimes a little hard to hear the woman off microphone who's heckling her, but you can certainly get the gist starting in cut 11.
1: These are not rehearsed questions. I did a long interview on this yesterday. You might disagree with my views, that's fine, but my views are my views. These are views. I want people to know, it's very important that people know what it is that they're voting for with me. And what they will have with me is someone who is very, very determined to stop this climate of intimidation and hatred towards Jews. I go to Jewish primary schools that have security guards outside. I don't see that outside any other primary school in this country. I go to supermarkets that have security guards. I go to businesses, Jewish businesses, that are having their windows smashed in. Gail's Bakery having graffiti sprayed all over it. We need to stop pretending that this isn't happening. We do not want the 1930s repeated again.
0: This woman was talking over her, or trying to, and she just would not be deterred. She finished her thought. It kept going. Cut 12.
1: Thank you. The people who've died and who've been killed were Jewish people in synagogues. Let's stop pretending that something else is happening. Thank you.
2: It is.
1: It very much is about Jewish people. And you can say all that you like. But this is how the 1930s started, with people pretending not to see what was happening in front of them. I am not blind. I can see. No. I'm telling people the truth, and they will always know that I stand behind Jewish people. I stand for them. I'm sorry, but I disagree with you. You just have to accept that. Yes, that's too bad.
0: You're pandering to the right wing, she says. I'm sorry, Badenoch replies. You have to accept that. That's too bad. And then the conclusion, cut 13.
1: People know where I stand, and I'm not going to be intimidated. I am the right, and I'm very proud of being on the right. I'm not pandering to the far right. What I'm doing is supporting Jewish people from the sort of ignorance people like you put out there, and I will never be intimidated by it.
0: You can hear the rest of the crowd as that came to a conclusion, applauding Kemi Badenoch, who finally called it out for what it is. The ignorance, I think that's maybe being kind, of people like her heckler, who are trying to make the anti-Semitic hate and violence about everything else problematic for the right. What about this? What about that? And Badenoch did not bat an eye. She stared it down. She was morally clear. And there's a reason why that clip has gone everywhere. I think a lot of people, especially over in that country, have been starved for clear-eyed leadership, and they got it at least in that moment. Bravo. One of her finest hours, I would say. Proud to have had her on the show. Hope to get her back at some point as well. The Guy Benson Show resumes with more as soon as we come back on the other side of this break.
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5: Fox News, I'm Tom Graham. President Trump posted on Truth Social this evening the U.S. will pause the movement of ships through the Strait of Hormuz. The president suggesting a final ceasefire agreement with Iran is close. However, earlier today, the administration insisted Tehran does not have the right to target commercial vessels in the busy strait.
6: There is no international law that allows you to say, I'm going to put mines in an international body of water and I'm going to blow up ships that don't listen to us and try to go through.
5: Secretary of State Marco Rubio, a Texas man arraigned in California, accused in an attack on an AI company and its CEO.
7: Prosecutors say Daniel Moreno Gamma traveled from Texas to California last month, hurling a Molotov cocktail at OpenAI CEO Sam Altman's San Francisco home. Lawyers for the 20-year-old entering a not guilty plea on his behalf to state charges of attempted murder and attempted arson.
5: Fox's Kristen Goodwin, America's listening to Fox News.
8: Rain chances going up as we head through tonight into Wednesday. Could be a few rumbles of thunder as well. Tonight's low in the upper 40s, a chance of showers and maybe a thunderstorm or two across the region still, up to another half inch of rain or more. On and off rain on Wednesday, just kind of clammy and cool a little bit, highs in the mid-50s. A look ahead to Thursday, mostly sunny, dried out but still a bit cool, low 39, highs in the mid-50s. I'm meteorologist Mark Thibodeau at the Weather Channel on WIBX, 950 AM and 92.3 FM.
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12: 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At Eli Lake is where you can find him on social media. 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
13: Thanks so much for having me, Guy.
12: What is the latest out of Iran and the Strait of Hormuz specifically? It seems like the U.S. has made some moves. The Iranians countering in certain ways. I know they fired some additional missiles off at the United Arab Emirates, one of the Gulf Arab states there. And I think a lot of people are wondering, are we in kind of this holding pattern vis-a-vis the regime? Are we waiting for talks that are going to resume? Could they be fruitful or not really? Is there a second round of attacks coming against the regime? How do you read all of this?
13: Well, I mean, technically, the war is supposed to be over. We all know that that is a fiction through something called the War Powers Act, a Watergate-era law that was passed during the Nixon years. And in fact, the war continues. It is largely now a kind of war to open the Strait of Hormuz. Now, what is going on is that there is a kind of effort, sometimes known as freedom of navigation missions, where the U.S. Navy, and there is an effort to try to get other countries to contribute their naval vessels to this, that will bring out the stranded ships that are in the Strait of Hormuz and open up paths where there will be reliable, safe passage. There are efforts from the Islamic Revolutionary Guard Corps to use speedboats and small arms to try to take out some of these, to stymie these missions. Yesterday, the commander of the Central Command, Brad Cooper, the admiral, said that we'd taken out 6 of them. So there is something of a war going on. And United Arab Emirates apparently, you know, was hit by the Iranians, and then they're probably going to be striking back. They've entered, you know, the combat as we understand it. So at this point, there still is a war about the Strait of Hormuz. It is not the kind of air war that was categorizing, I would say, epic fury, but it's a war nonetheless, and it's an extremely important one because I think that Trump can claim a kind of victory now when it comes to Iran's military and nuclear capabilities. A lot of that has been rubbleized, but we can't leave the conflict without, opening up the Strait of

0: government. If Iran is in control of that, then I think that would be a major black eye and would be setting a terrible kind of precedent. So that's I think, where we are at this point.
1: Meanwhile, the naval blockade continues, which is very harmful to Iran's economy and the regime's ability to even pay its own soldiers and that sort of thing. So a lot of unresolved questions in this conflict, and still this looming possibility of the air campaign starting back up again. Apparently, there's a lot of targets that we haven't hit yet. I'd imagine the intelligence is still strong via our agencies and the Israelis as well, and we'll see what might happen here in the next couple of weeks. I did see a comment from our colleague here at Fox, our friend Jessica Tarloff, with whom I often disagree, including on this. She tweeted, "It's quite clear that the Iranian regime isn't afraid of Trump's threats. Whether it's bridge and power plant day or wiping them off the face of the earth, their behavior doesn't change. The original goals for the war," she says, "are fading. No real talk of dismantling nuclear capabilities or supporting the Iranian people." So a couple things here. She also noticed that there are, quote, "not many bright spots to point to in this conflict." That was her takeaway. Not many bright spots. Eli, I would just say respectfully to Jessica, and perhaps I'll have her on to talk about this as well, in her mind, it's clear that the Iranian regime is not afraid of Trump's threats. Part of that might be because a lot of the top leadership that ignored his threats are all dead, right? They've been killed in the war, which would be one of the bright spots that she says are few and far between. I also think it is true that when it's like the next man up and the B and C squads filling the upper echelons of the regime, not changing their behavior, that isn't necessarily any sort of commentary on the United States or this mission or the president of the United States, but more about the implacable nature of a regime that for that reason should never have nuclear weapons. And the idea that we aren't actually still pursuing the original goals of this war, that the goals are fading and there's no real talk of dismantling nuclear capabilities, I'm not really sure if that's true, but she is at least giving voice to what the Democrats and much of the media have been saying about this operation since day one. What is your response to that line of thinking? Because it definitely, those talking points seem to have penetrated, if you look at the public opinion polls, a lot of casual observers who are against this thing at a level like Vietnam level or Iraq, when this conflict, in my mind, bears no resemblance to those long, protracted wars.
0: I mean, I'm baffled that she included nuclear between Operation Midnight Hammer and Operation Epic Fury. The Iranians had an industrial-sized nuclear program that was capable of a very quick breakout to build nuclear weapons. Now, I did a piece on this 2 weeks ago. David Albright of, one of the leading kind of experts on this and a former weapons inspector says he thinks they're several years away of that. And that's on the most, optimistic side for the Iranians. They no longer have the ability to produce missiles, centrifuges. They have lost all of their enrichment facilities. There is the matter of the highly enriched uranium, the 60% enriched uranium, but almost everybody in the government that I've talked to says that they still believe that that's trapped under Isfahan and the facilities in the Natanz. It's the nuclear side. They are very much defanged at this point. They may have
1: Eli, just forgive me what you're saying here. Yeah. These strike me as bright spots, if you will.
0: Of course they're bright spots. And then add to, on the question of the Iranian people, there was something that I think a lot of people miss, which is that the chief of the Mossad, David Barnea, gave a speech last month, and he said, "Our mission is not complete until the regime falls." That's good news. And then add to that, that when you take out, as the Israelis mainly did in the war, the sort of local stations for the besieged, which is their militia that does a lot of the riot control and did a lot of the killing in January, or the IRGC stations, or the actual commanders. Well, we saw footage early in the war of armed drones chasing besieged commanders at checkpoints under a bridge and killing them. That right there is very important of when the time comes for the Iranian people to rise up. So in my view, I think that that's, you have to look at this holistically and the entire thing. Getting rid of the supreme leader who had so much blood on his hands was ultimately good for the Iranian people, and to not recognize that is to live in a fantasy land, in my view.
1: I want to talk about Graham Plattner, the presumptive Democratic nominee for U.S. Senate in Maine. We know that he has this Nazi tattoo on his chest. I like to say that we don't necessarily have a perfect view of what's in his heart, but we know what's emblazoned on it, and it is this symbol of a Nazi SS unit that, among other things, oversaw the death camps. He chose to have that tattooed on his body permanently. And you have many of his defenders on the left saying, well, that doesn't really matter. They're discarding his changing stories and lies about whether he knew it was a Nazi tattoo, which he claimed, oh, I didn't know, I'm appalled. And now there's evidence that that's not true. Then there's also the little matter of him being a Hamas supporter, according to his friend and supporter, Hassan Piker, who's a full-blown Hamas acolyte who hates America and says America deserved 9/11. Then he also, as Philip Klein pointed out recently, promoted a social media post from a neo-Nazi Holocaust denier and also sat for a lengthy interview with anti-Semitic conspiracy theorists, claiming to be a longtime fan of that show and is now sort of backtracking and playing dumb. I'm told by people like the Obama Pod Bros that this is a wonderful, upstanding, good, decent man, and it is a very nasty smear to suggest that he has any sort of problematic views, despite just, quote-unquote, the evidence of the tattoo on him. I think I just rattled off a few other pieces of evidence that at least point to a pretty demented worldview and judgment and character problems. But a lot of the people who, as I've noted recently, see dog whistles, they hear them everywhere, they see racism and secret symbolism around every corner when it comes to attacking and smearing their opponents. When it's an ideological fellow traveler, they're willing to celebrate, excuse, overlook, explain away even this litany of concerning facts. How do you view it?
0: Guy, this is a joke. This is the same crowd that only maybe 5 or 6 years ago was trying to convince the American people that flashing the OK symbol with your hand is a secret white supremacist dog whistle of some kind. This is the kind of people that will call anybody a Nazi. This is the same crowd that viciously and stupidly conflates the IDF and Israel with the Nazis. Everyone's a Nazi except for the Nazi. Congratulations. I find the entire crowd, the whole progressive left that's lining up behind him, they have lost credibility for all eternity with their gymnastics to try to explain that Graham Plattner is a decent guy. I do not believe that we should cancel people forever if they have a heartfelt apology for their prior views. But by all accounts, and you're right, we cannot see into his heart, by all accounts, Graham Plattner is lying. His story does not make sense, that he did not know what that symbol meant. He could have said something like, hey, when I got this tattoo, I was in a different place in my life. I had just been, I just got back from the war. I did this, I did that, and this is where I was. And I've since learned that this isn't the way. And of course, I don't agree with anything these people do or anything like that. But it is so obvious to anybody who has been following the news even a little bit that if this had been a Republican guy in a primary, we wouldn't hear the end of it. And the same people who are going out of their way to apologize for Graham Plattner would be, condemning the entire Republican Party and half the country as Nazi supporters if the shoe was on the other foot. So I don't want to hear another word. They've lost all their credibility about it. As somebody who is Jewish, who thinks that, these Nazi analogies have gone way too far and that we use the word to mean things that we should only use it when we're really talking about Nazis, the entire thing is incredibly dispiriting. But, the Pod Bros, the Pod Save America crowd, they they can say whatever they want, but they're in a bubble because anybody with common sense and a head on their shoulders with eyes to see and ears to listen knows that they are full of excrement there.
1: Yes, it's really quite easy to see the white supremacy residue on people that they oppose politically and to call them Nazis and other things like that. But when there's someone that they're rooting for their own power and their tribe's power, who has that logo on his chest with all the lying plus the other bits of evidence, they're fine with it. And I guess that's a choice they can make for themselves, but I can also say I will never listen to a country over party sermon from any of these people ever again, because it's a one-way racket. They don't believe it. It's all a cynical power play, and it could not be any more obvious. And I hope the voters of Maine will take all of this into account ahead of November. And then there's another related topic that I want to pick your brain on. Eli, we've got to take a break, so let's do that quickly and come right back. Eli Lake on The Guy Benson Show. Keep it here.
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0: Back on the Guy Benson Show, Eli Lake is with us. We were just talking about the Nazi tattoo guy in Maine. Relatedly, Eli, there is a story in the New York Times. Headline, Jewish politicians say they frequently find themselves personally targeted, according to interviews with nearly two dozen elected officials. And I saw this was tweeted by Alex Thompson of Axios. And I read some of the story. Then I went back to his tweet and just started scrolling through some of the replies. And the overwhelming gist and thrust of the replies to this sort of mainstream legacy media journalist were people saying, well, these Jewish politicians only have a problem because they're Zionists. And the Jews who are good, basically the good Jews who are anti-Zionists and oppose Israel with us, they're fine. The abuse and these threats are only coming for the problematic genocide supporters. So if they would just stop supporting the Jewish state and buy into our lie about the genocide and join our radical cause, then maybe all of these problems and threats, etc., will go away. It's kind of like you have to be the right sort of Jew unless you deserve what you're getting. That was heavily the message of a lot of these replies to the tweet, some of which were just overtly anti-Semitic. And this is what I see all the time on social media, where it's like good Jew, bad Jew lists. And by their definition, the overwhelming majority, 80, 90% of American Jews would fall into the bad Jew category, in which case many of them just sort of shrug and say, well, they sort of have it coming, and if they want to change things, they can change their position. Am I overstating at least a significant and growing attitude out there?
1: I think you're right. That is a view that you find on social media. I get that myself. I mean, on the one hand, you just kind of have to block and mute and ignore. You don't know how many of these people are real individuals and how many are bots in Pakistan or wherever. Mm-hmm. And there is definitely an effort from a lot of foreign adversaries to influence our debate. And this is what they always go through. By the way, big thing in the Cold War, you know, the KGB famously would paint swastikas on Jewish cemeteries and claim that there was an anti-Semitism problem in, you know, America and European countries where they were doing these kinds of operations. So this is an old play. But it's also, there's something there where there's an element where the Democrats want to be a big tent, a big enough tent to include vile anti-Semites who are using the Israel issue just as a kind of cover for them to, you know, just be open about how much they hate the Jews. And that's a real problem for the Democrats. The Democrats were historically the party, most American Jews, like three quarters of them in most elections, voted for Democrats. So I think we're really going to start to see, I hope we're going to start to see, a change among American Jews to understand that this is the Democratic Party, if they're going to be a tent that includes open anti-Semites, open anti-Americans, open supporters of terrorists, then they can't be part of that party, full stop. And, you know, the irony is that we started our political era, the Trump era, in 2016 with what at the time looked like pretty credible things about how the Trump coalition included the online kind of Nazi adjacent types in what used to be called the alt-right. And what we found in the last decade is that actually Trump loves Jewish people and he's very much of a friend of Israel, and that he was willing to, at political risk to his party and to his brand and to his, you know, popularity, break with Tucker Carlson and that side of podcastistan when they cross the line.
0: And related, you know, to that, by the way, I saw today apparently Nick Fuentes, whose name I try to avoid, has officially announced that he's become a Democrat. He wants to destroy the Republican Party and he wants President Trump to be impeached. So you might call that a red to blue flip.
1: There's probably some middle-aged Democratic strategists right now saying, hey, maybe we should take a second look at Nick Fuentes. If you're willing to, you know, fet Hassan Piker in softball glowing interviews for the New York Times, then why not Nick Fuentes?
0: Well, now they have them both. They have, apparently, they have Piker and Fuentes on the same side. So that's something that they can look in the mirror and decide if that's the coalition that they want to be. But for now, it seems that they do. Eli Lake, we always appreciate your time here. Thank you very much.
1: Thank you.
0: final hour of the Guy Benson Show coming up next. Charles C.W. Cook will be here. Apparently, some of the justices, maybe almost all of the justices on the Supreme Court, are pretty ticked off at one of their colleagues in particular. We'll talk about that and more with Charles straight ahead.
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16: Project Freedom on pause. I'm Lisa LaSera, Fox News. President Trump with the announcement on Truth Social as he says he wants to see if Iran will sign a peace agreement.
17: He goes on to explain the move is based on the request of Pakistan and other countries, the tremendous military success that we have had, and the fact that great progress has been made toward a complete and final agreement. Adding the U.S. blockade of the strait would remain in place.
16: Fox's Kristen Goodwin. President Trump set to visit China next week and meet with President Xi, Secretary of State Marco Rubio, on what he'd like to see China say to its ally, Iran.
18: You're the bad guy in this. You guys should not be blowing up ships. You should not be putting mines. You should not be trying to hold hostage the global economy. I hope the Chinese bring, whether it's done privately, but I hope it's done directly, that that's the message they deliver to them.
16: The president was supposed to travel to China earlier this year, but that trip was delayed due to the strikes against Iran. It's primary day in Ohio, where Republican Vivek Ramaswamy has won the nomination for governor and will face a challenge from former health director Dr. Amy Acton. In the Senate, former Senator Sherrod Brown has secured the Democratic nomination. He'll face Senator John Husted. In Indiana, Republican Blake Fletcher, backed by President Trump, defeated State Senator Travis Holdman, while State Senator Greg Good held off a challenge from State Senator Brenda Wilson, who was backed by the president. Police in Edmond, Oklahoma, say an 18-year-old woman has died from injuries sustained in a weekend shooting that began as a fight at a lakeside party. A total of 23 people were shot and had shrapnel wounds. The shooting Sunday night happened at Arcadia Lake, a popular boating, fishing, and swimming spot just north of Oklahoma City. And police in Carrollton, Texas, a Dallas suburb, say a man shot 5 people, killing 2 in back-to-back shootings at a shopping center and an apartment building in a Koreatown neighborhood. 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
21: That heat's going to be out there for one more day.
22: Temperatures being 30 degrees above average.
19: 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Just click listen, then swipe right and hear the latest news updates on your time. 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
16: Pennsylvania Governor Josh Shapiro's administration is suing an AI company after its chatbot pretended to be a licensed therapist.
17: Pennsylvania's Department of State has filed suit against Character AI. They allege a company chatbot pretended to be a licensed psychiatrist and even provided a fake license number. Governor Shapiro announced the legal action, writing in a statement that investigators discovered this after he announced the formation of a task force earlier this year meant to investigate chatbots posing as professionals. Governor Shapiro is calling for new state laws for AI companies, including age verification rules. The White House is pushing for federal rules for AI. Among several proposed pieces of legislation right now is the GUARD Act, which would require age verification and would ban chatbot use by minors. Jessica Rosenthal, Fox News.
16: The Trump administration appealing a federal judge's denial of its challenge of congestion pricing in New York City.
23: The federal government seeks to reverse U.S. District Judge Louis Lyman's ruling in March, saying the U.S. Department of Transportation could not unilaterally act to end the program. New York City's Metropolitan Transportation Authority put the tolling structure in place to help reduce traffic and pollution in parts of Manhattan. New York Governor Kathy Hochul said congestion pricing brought in more than $500 million in its first year. The federal government filed its case with the Second U.S. District Court of Appeals. New York City is the first U.S. municipality to use a congestion pricing fee structure for cars to enter parts of the city. In New York, Gernal Scott, Fox News.
16: President Trump reviving the Presidential Physical Fitness Award as part of the revamped Presidential Fitness Test, which had been a public school fixture for decades but was phased out under President Obama. The earlier exam tested children on exercises, including a one-mile run and sit-ups. Those scoring above the 85th percentile received the Presidential Award. I'm Lee Silvestre. This is Fox News.
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26: Rain chances going up as we head through tonight into Wednesday. Could be a few rumbles of thunder as well. Tonight's low in the upper 40s, a chance of showers and maybe a thunderstorm or two across the region still, up to another half inch of rain or more. On and off rain on Wednesday, just kind of clammy and cool a little bit, highs in the mid-50s. A look ahead to Thursday, mostly sunny, dried out but still a bit cool, low 39, highs in the mid-50s. I'm meteorologist Mark Thibodeau at the Weather Channel on WIBX, 950 AM and 92.3 FM.
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0: 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You can follow me as well, Guy P. Benson. This radio hour is sponsored by the Finnish Long Drink, our good friends there. A delicious beverage. It is alcoholic, so please drink responsibly. 21 plus only, thelongdrink.com. But we're pleased to welcome back to the air Charles C.W. Cook, senior editor at National Review. You can check out his podcast, which is named after him. Charles, welcome back.
1: Thanks for having me.
0: I would like to start with a little bit of testiness at the U.S. Supreme Court, where it seems as though some of the justices have had it up to here with one of their colleagues, one specific colleague. And we saw that in some of the writing that just came out yesterday.

0: in a case pertaining to voting rights and elections. And we talked previously about how some of the left-leaning or progressive, quote-unquote, justices seem to be annoyed with their newest colleague, Ketanji Brown Jackson. And some of the conservative-leaning justices obviously feel the same way. We got a pretty scathing, biting remark months ago from Amy Coney Barrett, who's usually very mild-mannered in her writing. And then Justice Alito with something of a smackdown yesterday. You called Ketanji Brown Jackson's performance in this regard embarrassing and noting that others are tiring of it. Just some thoughts on what we're seeing at the court with that particular dynamic.
1: I think there's a couple of things going on here. The first is that if you're going to be a lone dissenter, and if you're going to dissent in this sort of order, which was not even a full case, but was the enforcement part of a case that had already been decided, then you're going to have to do it well. Justice Scalia often dissented. Justice Scalia was often the one in an 8-1 case. But he was brilliant. He gave the justices something to think about. I think what we saw here was a really poor performance from Ketanji Brown Jackson. I think that explains some of it. I think the other part is that the court's under pressure. A lot of it is disgraceful pressure from a Democratic Party that is in some quarters trying to make the case for packing the judiciary. And for Ketanji Brown Jackson, who's the youngest member, to make a stink about a order, again, not a full case, and to level the accusation she did, probably really did irritate the other justices, many of whom have faced death threats. Now, please let me be clear. I'm not suggesting that she should fall in line. I'm not suggesting she shouldn't write in a full and argumentative way, purely because crazies out there target the court. What I am saying is that there is a time for argumentation, and then there's a time for collegiality. This case is over. This was a procedural step. I just got the impression reading that, that what Alito and Gorsuch and Thomas, who wrote the slightly waspish response, were saying is, you know, come on. We've had the case. We're now enforcing it. These are bad arguments that will feed into unfair characterizations of this Supreme Court, of which you are a member. And as a result, we feel obliged to hit back and explain to people who might be reading it why you're wrong. So I think the combination of it being poor quality and ill-timed, gratuitous, was why they felt the need to do it.
0: There is a so-called expert, Norman Ornstein, who's on the hard left and has moved that direction for many, many years. He is one of these radical critics of the court. He noted what Justice Alito wrote in this sort of backhand of the dissent of Justice Jackson and said it was further proof that Alito is not just corrupt, but unfit to serve. Is that the kind of response that Justice Jackson is trying to evoke in order to delegitimize her own institution in hopes that she will gain fame and fandom on the left and that they will eventually get enough power in order to pack the court so she can be Chief Justice or something? I don't want to be overly cynical or impute motives to her, but it does seem like she is behaving in such a way that isn't just irking the justices with whom she is ideologically not aligned, but indeed frequently frustrating her own ideological allies on the court.
1: Yes, I don't know what she's trying to do. I sincerely hope she's not trying to do that. I do think that she has a completely different conception of her role. You remember 6 months or so ago, she said in an interview that she loved being able to share how she sees the world as a member of the Supreme Court,
0: right,
1: which is not her job. Her job is to interpret statutes and the Constitution and to stick to them, to obey them, to uphold them, not how she sees the world. What Ornstein said there about Alito is scandalous. You will not find a more hardworking, decent, sincere person than Alito. Maybe you disagree with his judicial philosophy, but he's not corrupt. He's not a hack. And the response that was also signed by Gorsuch and Thomas was calm and persuasive. So I think there are some people out there who really have started routinely to malign what is probably the best collection of Supreme Court justices in American history.
0: By the way, the quote from Justice Jackson, which you paraphrased well, the direct quote was, "I have a wonderful opportunity to tell people, in my opinions, how I feel about the issues, and that's what I try to do." That was in an interview, Justice Jackson describing her job, which is not actually a reflection of the job, at least I think how all the other members of the court see it, but here we are. I want to turn to the death of Spirit Airlines, the demise of that discount airline, and the political reaction to it, with a lot of blame storming going around. I think a lot of people have understandably piled on Senator Elizabeth Warren of Massachusetts for being both the arsonists and now the firefighters, saying, oh, isn't this terrible, this thing that has happened, which was something that she cheered on actively at the time when the decisions were being made that led to the end of Spirit Airlines as a viable enterprise. We talked about this a little bit earlier on as well, but you are a bit fed up, Charles, with this act that some on the left are putting on, basically like, who, us? Let's blame this on the judge or really anyone else. What's the actual story here?
1: Well, it was funny because Elizabeth Warren put out this statement a couple of days ago in which she said, well, you know, Trump's war in Iran and the high fuel prices that have resulted was the final nail in the coffin. You think, yeah, okay. Well, do you know what that phrase means? It's true. That was what killed Spirit Airlines in the final analysis. Spirit Airlines was in a really weak position. It had been bankrupted twice. It had lost its routes. It had lost a whole bunch of airplanes. It was massively in debt. And anything was liable to kill it. It's a little bit like a patient who's extremely ill. And on the death certificate says pneumonia. But of course, it was probably the chronic disease that led to the demise. Spirit wanted, a few years ago, to combine with JetBlue. JetBlue wanted to combine with Spirit. Together, they thought, whether they were right or wrong, that they'd have a better shot together. And this was blocked by the Biden administration. Elizabeth Warren was thrilled about this. Pete Buttigieg was thrilled about this. Joe Biden was thrilled about this.
0: Well, they sued, right? The Biden administration sued to block this, with all the aforementioned Democrats and many others cheering on the lawsuit.
1: Right. The Department of Justice sued, and although they didn't get to sue, the Department of Transportation under Pete Buttigieg also opened an inquiry. And they were thrilled about this, and Elizabeth Warren said that this is another Biden win for flyers. And now, well, it's out of business. It's gone. I don't think that's good for competition. And what annoys me about this guy is twofold. First, you know, I don't mind saying that the proximate cause of its demise was the high gas prices, and those high gas prices are the product of Trump's decision to go into Iran. That's true. But it's not really a defense of blocking this merger, which was the attempt by Spirit Airlines to avoid being knocked off by one small shock to its operations. Second, they talk a lot about this Reagan judge, this Reagan judge who oversaw the case and agreed with the Biden administration. The only reason that the judge looked into this case in the first place was because the Biden administration blocked the merger. The judge didn't just show up. He wasn't asked for an advisory opinion. He didn't just land in his lap one morning at breakfast. The Biden administration sued to stop the merger. And then there was a review process. And without going too much into the legal details, if you look back at the various laws that make up American antitrust, the Clayton Act in this case, also the Sherman Act, they're unbelievably vague. There's basically nothing there. It's all been filled in by courts and executive branches over the years. So the judge, you know, he was a Reagan appointee, fine, but he had to defer to what the executive branch told him were the facts. He had basically nothing to go on. It's an entirely subjective issue. So is it his fault or is it the Biden administration's fault for blocking the merger? And I just think this is a good example of the way in which many people on the left push these stupid economic ideas that don't make any sense. And then they present themselves as the heroes who will clean up the damage that they helped make. So Elizabeth Warren, having said this is a win for flyers, learns that Spirit Airlines has gone out of business and starts tweeting about how it's awful that we only have four major airlines now.
0: Right. It's like, well, how did that happen, Liz?
1: Right.
0: And she was thrilled, just absolutely gung-ho for blocking the merger at the time. And now she's like, oh, well, this consolidates power. And she was very upset about all the job losses, et cetera. And I understand that, but she helped cause it. And there was one tweet in particular where she was really going on about this, Charles, that made me stop for a moment. She was lamenting, correctly, that fewer choices for American travelers will probably lead to higher prices. That is correct. When there's less competition, often prices go up. But that doesn't seem to be a lesson or a principle that she applies almost anytime, anywhere, when it comes to her political preferences and her policy suite. But given, I guess, her desire here to jump on a bandwagon, to pretend that she's very upset about this thing that she helped cause, she accidentally said something that is economically true. She just doesn't apply that to almost anything else, including healthcare and beyond.
1: Yeah, I think that's a really great point. I'll be honest with you, it hadn't occurred to me that she's using the language of the free market while attacking it. The antitrust instinct in these people is not the product of consideration. It's not a part of a well-thought-through worldview. It's a reflex. They love regulation. And anything that strikes them as being regulatory, they assume helps the consumer. And that's why she tweeted out a silly phrase like another Biden win for flyers. Because what, the government have got involved? Look, I don't know what would have happened, Guy. I don't know. Perhaps Spirit would have gone under. Perhaps they'd have taken JetBlue down with them. The analysis I've read suggests that's unlikely, but perhaps that would have happened. But I think that Spirit Airlines had a much better conception of what they needed to do to stay in business than Pete Buttigieg did and Elizabeth Warren did. And if you ask me to choose between those two, I'm going to pick the airline in the airline business with the expertise and the incentive. And Elizabeth Warren never, ever does. Yeah. Every single time she reverts to left-wing ideology. And once again, it's come to bite her. But as I say, what she's doing now is now positioning herself as the savior of the market by complaining that there aren't enough airlines.
0: Yes, please ignore all my previous statements and actions and thank me. Greet me as a liberator and a champion of your cause, even though I personally helped bring about the thing that you're upset about. Amazing. Charles, stand by. It's Charles C.W. Cook of National Review. I want to get your reaction to a soundbite from the governor of Illinois who wants to be president. That's next.
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0: Welcome back. It's the Guy Benson Show. It's the happy hour. Charles C.W. Cook is our guest. Charles, I want to ask you about this soundbite. J.B. Pritzker is the governor of Illinois, and he seems to be aware on some level that there is a political violence problem in the country. He might understand deep down that it resides disproportionately on the left, and I have written and spoken about that a lot recently and sort of backed up my assertion on that. He also seems to be recognizing a rising anti-Semitism in American politics, also, I would argue, disproportionately on the left. But here's how he tried to deal with those issues, a bit of cognitive dissonance and a very predictable line of attack, in a conversation with Politico, Cut 7.
1: Because of the political violence, I think that the anti-Semites out there and the people who are racist because they know that I stand up for communities of color have come out of the woodwork. And, you know, and I receive threats. I'm sure that politicians across the country are receiving more threats than they have before. But I hear about it. And in particular, sometimes I hear the mention of my Judaism, right, of my religion.
2: That has spiked in the last couple of years.
1: Yeah.
2: Threats against you and your family.
1: Yeah, I mean, I don't want to overstate it, but it's true, and it's more than it was in years before.
2: What's the driver of that, do you think?
1: I think the environment. Look, our leaders set the tone in this country, and I think that the president of the United States has set a tone where political violence is okay.
0: Charles, there have been three attempts to kill Donald Trump, and whatever you think of Trump. To say, well, look, there's all this violence and this anti-Semitism is definitely on the rise. And the question is like, well, what's causing that? And he said, well, it's the tone and it's set by the president who has decided or has, I guess, delivered a message to people that political violence is okay. To me, that is an incredibly shameless, intentional misdiagnosis. For political reasons, he can't deny the reality of what's happening, but he can make up that story about why, which is exactly what probably his base wants to hear. What do you make of it?
3: Well, I think the president does set a tone, and I don't think this president is particularly good at

0: it, and I also think that it is completely preposterous to blame the rise in anti-Semitism in this country or any country on the right. The anti-Semitism that is built into our system is almost completely left-coded. And I don't know who's sending death threats to the governor of Illinois. Whoever it is should stop. But as you say, it is absolutely ridiculous for him to draw that link. The left has a problem with violence, and it has a problem with anti-Semitism, and thus far it has proven unable to confront it. The Democrats are in desperate need of what I think is termed a sister soldier moment, where one of their own repudiates their fringes. And 2028 is probably not going to deliver that person for us. Now, I should say, I don't think that Governor Pritzker of Illinois is going to be the Democratic nominee. I think this is something of a sideshow. There was a hilarious line in the Politico piece that you referenced, where the author references, you know, the Illinois story as some sort of bolstering force for the governor. Like, really? The Illinois story?
1: The Illinois story could definitely impact Pritzker's larger ambitions, just not the way that Pritzker thinks, and maybe not the way that Politico journalist thinks. You said the left so far, the Democrats have been unable to confront this problem that's been metastasizing this cancer. Unable is possibly true. I wonder if it's closer to unwilling or uninterested. I guess we'll see in the months, maybe years to come. Charles C.W. Cook of National Review. Check out his podcast, Eponymous, the Charles C.W. Cook podcast. Charles, always enjoy our time together. Thank you very much.
0: Yeah, thanks for having me.
1: We'll be right back.
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3: Hello, I'm Oneida County Executive Anthony Pacenti. 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Our goal is simple, to help you love the history where you live, right here in Oneida County.
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1: Fox News, I'm Tom Rigotti. President Trump is indicating negotiations to end the war with Iran are getting more serious. Fox's Kristen Goodwin explains.
2: The president taking to Truth Social to say Project Freedom will be paused for a short period of time to see whether or not an agreement to end the war with Iran can be finalized and signed.
1: Project Freedom is an effort to guide ships through the Strait of Hormuz. Tennessee state legislature is holding a special session to redraw its congressional districts in favor of Republicans.
3: Tennessee Governor Bill Lee is targeting the state's lone Democratic seat in Memphis, a majority black city. Democrats pushed back, including Senator London Lamar.
4: Show some courage. Y'all know this is wrong. You know it.
3: This move could hand Republicans a clean sweep, shifting the delegation 9-0.
1: That's Fox's Dana Marie McNichol. 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
5: Rain chances going up as we head through tonight into Wednesday. Could be a few rumbles of thunder as well. Tonight's low in the upper 40s, a chance of showers and maybe a thunderstorm or two across the region still, up to another half inch of rain or more. On and off rain on Wednesday, just kind of clammy and cool a little bit, highs in the mid-50s. A look ahead to Thursday, mostly sunny, dried out, but still a bit cool, low 39, highs in the mid-50s. I'm meteorologist Mark Thibodeau at the Weather Channel on WIBX, 950 AM and 92.3 FM.
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9: Of the city of Chicago, the teachers union there, and education broadly. If you missed all of that, here's some of it earlier. There's another story that I want to highlight, and it's been bugging me for a couple days. It comes to us from the city of Chicago. And our WLS audience aware of this, certainly. And we actually alluded to it before it happened. May 1st, last week, known as May Day, is often a big day for left-wing protest and agitation. And you don't necessarily need any particular cause. They never do. Right? It's often the same groups of people who show up for the Omni cause, and it just has different flavors, different signage, different slogans, different chants, although they often cross-pollinate. Right? So you'll have anger at DOGE and spending cuts, morph into Hamas support, morph into abolish ICE, and all of the above. And there were stories about how the Chicago Teachers Union, one of the most malignant union groups in the country, their bosses were trying to get a day off from school on May 1st so that the teachers could all go do their professional agitating and maybe have the kids free to not learn but be out in the streets as well. And if you think that's an exaggeration, here was a statement from one of the CTU, the teachers union activists slash agitators, talking about her goals for May Day in Chicago. Cut 37.
10: Especially with immigration being so close to our school in the fall and just like tear gas being thrown right over there. I think it's a really cool way for us to show our students that they can take their power back and feel empowered for the day. My name is Maria Huebner. I'm a first grade teacher at Funston Elementary School. Palenque LSNA is planning a march and rally at the Logan Square Centennial Monument next Friday, May 1st at 10 a.m. We are organizing our school so that the K through 6 students are also going to be able to march. We're going to be doing sign making, art projects, maybe a banner build with the students. And my students are learning This Land Is Your Land. They're going to sing that along the way and some other chants. Our 7th and 8th graders are going to be going on a field trip downtown to the Union Park rally at 1 o'clock.
9: She got a little beat underneath. Maria talking about how excited she is for the children to take back their power and feel empowered. Including, did you catch, K through 6 students going to the march. That was the, quote, organizing her school was going to do, with the older kids in middle school going to a field trip also to join in the agitation. I would want people like this nowhere near

0: my child. This is a city in which a fraction of the students are performing at grade level in elementary school on reading and math. WGN reported, I've mentioned this a few times, that last school year, 40% of the teachers in this union took at least 2 weeks off of school. Right? They get tons of time off. If you're a teacher, and a lot of them work very hard and are great people, and will do other things over the summer to make ends meet or to better their themselves, their careers, whatever, but they get the summer off, they get lots of these breaks off. On top of that, 40% of CTU teachers took at least 2 weeks of school off. A lot of them don't really want to do the job, and when they do, they feel like part of the job is political indoctrination and activism. When it comes to like kindergartners and second graders and fourth graders who are disproportionately and scandalously failing, to find political excuses to take them out of the classroom when there's a basics emergency when it comes to proficiency, to take them out of the classroom and to have them learn chants and draw signs and take their power back or whatever the sloganeering is, that is indefensible. It is not child abuse in the traditional sense. I'm not going to say that, but it is so incredibly harmful to kids and so selfish and myopic of these adults who are disgracing themselves with this sort of thing. Jeff Blahar writes for National Review. He lives in Chicago. And one of these rallies was right by his building. So he wrote about this in an essay at National Review, which is worth reading. The headline is, "The Chicago Teachers Union Parks Itself Outside My Window for May Day." He said, "I got to experience May Day in Chicago exactly the way nobody wants to, forced upon me at close range." Here's part of his account. "It was infuriating to hear from my balcony some of the stupidest and most entitled progressive maniacs in Illinois scream into their bullhorns to lead group chants. It was at least illuminating. On May Day, I got to hear Chicago's teacher union members air their real grievances. Quote, 'Free, free Palestine,' they chanted. 'And free, free Mexico.' What this was meant to mean, I am not quite sure. Something about deportations, no doubt. Interspersed with the repeated CT who? CTU. That opening monologue and all of today's show available online for free as part of our podcast. 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When we come back, the home stretch, a very American evening for yours truly. I'll explain upcoming.
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0: 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Couple quick notes here. First of all, yesterday, I appreciate the notes that I got from quite a few of you. Based on my tribute to the late John Sterling, who just passed away this week, the longtime radio play-by-play voice of the New York Yankees, who I grew up idolizing. And you can go back. It's actually posted on our social media. You can listen on the podcast from yesterday. I won't repeat it all, but it was very heartfelt and definitely a bit emotional for me. And it seems like I was not alone. In fact, I heard from one listener up in New England who admitted to being a Boston Red Sox fan, so no friend of the New York Yankees in that sense, but he said that the segment and the tribute and just thinking about all of that and what it entails moved him to tears listening to the segment yesterday. And I know that we heard from some of our listeners across social media and at gbs@fox.com, so thank you very much for that. It actually means a lot because it means so much to me, and I know it resonated with a lot of you, especially those of you who are baseball fans. One small update. Last night in the Bronx, the Yankees did have their series capper against the Baltimore Orioles. They'd won the first three games, going for the sweep last night. They had a moment of silence for Sterling before the game. And there were various nods to him throughout the TV broadcast and really around the sports world. In fact, when the Yankees won and did complete the sweep inside the stadium at Yankee Stadium over the PA system, they played the famous Yankees win clip from John Sterling. And there was also a moment early in the game, I think it was the first inning, Aaron Judge hit a home run for New York. And John Sterling's home run call, as you heard on the home stretch yesterday, his famous home run call was, "It is high, it is far, it is gone." He said it much more excitedly than that. And when it became clear that the ball was going to go out last night off the bat of Aaron Judge, Michael Kay, the TV broadcaster for the Yankees, who started his career with the Yankees as the boothmate of John Sterling on the radio side, he paid homage to his longtime friend and colleague, Cut 39.
3: And the pitch. High drive. Right center field. Going back to Barris. It is high. It is far. It is gone. Aaron Judge. A Judgeian blast. Here comes the Judge.
0: And those are all Sterling-isms. He would say, "All rise. Here comes the Judge," after Judge homers. And I saw that the crosstown quasi-rival of the Yankees, the Mets, their broadcast tipped their cap to Sterling. The Mets won a game last night, and the play-by-play man said, "The Mets win." Again, clearly an echo of Sterling, and he made that point explicit. I saw a Chicago White Sox broadcaster did the same thing. So a lot of love pouring in from across the baseball world, Major League Baseball, and beyond. And I just think that that is special. And to share some of those emotions with many of you is once again meaningful. So I did just want to point that out. Meanwhile, before the break, I mentioned that I had a pretty patriotic evening last night. In fact, I might even ask you, how America was your Monday night? Because mine was pretty America. I went to go see, actually with Mary Catherine Hamm and her husband, a production of 1776, the musical, stage production. It actually debuted in the late 1960s. This was the original, the OG American founding musical, decades, of course, before Hamilton, which is a piece of art that is exquisite and incredible, and I am such a fan of Hamilton. But the first musical on stage that depicted the founding, specifically the Declaration of Independence and that whole process, was 1776. And there have been a few Broadway revivals through the years. I saw one of them in the 90s with my late great uncle, who used to take me to the theater. And so it came to D.C. here in the year 2026, which is America 250, with a production at Forge Theater, which, of course, has major historical significance. You think about the assassination of Abraham Lincoln taking place in that building as he watched a show. In that same space, on that stage, 1776 is playing. And it's a limited time run, a couple months, I believe. And I thought overall it was just really well done. The staging was great. It's like an uneven musical in some ways, but I am a fan. I've always liked it. Some of the big musical numbers are really good and enjoyable. The opening number is John Adams seeming to be this lonely voice for independence, begging the Continental Congress to get off their rear ends and declare independence. And it seemed like he was just shouting into the ether, impotently trying to get them to come along. Of course, we know in history he eventually got there. And as they say, the rest is history, but it was frustrating for some time. And in this first song of the show, he's trying to get them to move, and they're all telling him to basically sit down and shut up, and it's too hot, forget about it. Listen to cut 43, just a little snippet.

0: And on it goes from there. And I remember actually seeing the movie version of this film, which came out in the 1970s. And even decades later in the 90s, they'd wheel into like social studies class with a substitute teacher. They'd wheel in the old TV on a cart with a VCR. And we would watch 1776, the musical movie, starring, by the way, as John Adams, William Daniels, Northwestern's own. My alma mater, Northwestern's own William Daniels, who was Mr. Feeney on Boy Meets World, which is a show for some of you, a little nostalgic callback of a certain age, around my age. William Daniels played John Adams in that movie. And if I'm not mistaken, I believe William Daniels is still alive. I think he's got to be close to 100 years old as of today. In fact, let me fact check myself. Yeah, he's 99. God bless him. So this was a show that I went to last night celebrating the founding of the country, which aligns with the 250th anniversary of that founding. And it was hosted, the venue is Ford's Theater. So it felt like a pretty American night. And Mary Catherine had a great time. Her husband really enjoyed it. And I do recommend it if you're in the D.C. area and you want to just feel a little patriotic stirring, especially in a year like this one. There are some, shall we say, historical liberties that are taken in the show, in the musical, not in like an offensive way, but in order to make the musical work, I was actually doing some research afterwards. How scrupulously accurate was all of the little ins and outs? And they, again, took some liberties, which is okay. But overall, I enjoyed the show. Christine, were you familiar with this one at all? Had you ever heard of this?
1: No, I haven't, but now I want to see it.
0: There is one little nod to 1776 in Hamilton, because Hamilton, all those years later, Lin-Manuel Miranda writes this masterpiece, truly, and he, I guess, just felt rightly an obligation to acknowledge that there had been a show that came before Hamilton from this time period depicting some of the same characters about the American founding, and in fact, there is a line directed at John Adams in Hamilton, which is, sit down, John, and then it goes from there. But just a little bit of a wink at 1776 and fans of that show that was inserted, I think, in a classy gesture by Miranda for Hamilton. But yeah, I think you should watch it. It's family friendly. It is enjoyable. It is patriotic. And you can probably find the movie somewhere. I'm not sure if it's streaming. I'm sure copies of it exist on VHS floating around somewhere. If you still have a VCR, Christine, do you still use a VCR? You strike me as the type of person who might.
1: No, I don't have a VCR. I don't even have a DVD player.
0: You just go to the old Blockbuster, which is long closed, and shout at the empty building that you want to rent some movies. I'll rewind.
1: I always did.
0: Well, they kind of almost threatened you if you didn't. Like, they would judge you pretty hard if you did not rewind.
1: Yeah, and if they had called or sent a letter in the mail about that, my mom would have been very angry, so.
0: Dylan, do you have any idea what we're talking about?
2: I mean, I'm assuming it has something to do with rewinding VCR tapes, but
1: Blockbuster?
0: When you would return the rental, the VCR, you would have to rewind it back to the beginning, because that's how people, it would be convenient for them to watch the next time. And they put the stickers on the rental sort of packaging, please be kind, please rewind. It's just a different era.
2: Yeah, my only memory regarding VHS tapes is getting my fingers stuck in a VCR when I was like 3. I guess that's like a traumatic experience for me. But other than that, I grew up with DVDs.
0: Oh, so. You shouldn't worry about that. Christine gets her hands stuck in VCRs all the time still. So, you know, it happens. It happens to the best of us. And with that, we've got to go, actually. I want to say, at the show last night, it was well attended, not many empty seats. So it seems like 1776 avoided a serious case of blue dot fever. That's a teaser for tomorrow's home stretch that we have planned, starring Christine and an amazing story there. We'll catch you on the Wednesday edition of The Guy Benson Show from New York City. Have a great night.
1: No, I don't have a VCR. I don't even have a DVD player.
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12: The brakes on Project Freedom. I'm Lisa Lacera, Fox News. President Trump announcing on Truth Social he's putting a hold on the plan to guide ships through the Strait of Hormuz to see if Iran will sign off on a deal. When U.S. Ambassador Mike Wall says the president flipped the script on Iran.
13: With Project Freedom, we were breaking the blockade, and lo and behold, you've seen Iran now truly desperate for a deal.
12: On Fox's Hannity, Wall says Iran is out of options and can't pay their military or their government. Primaries tonight in Ohio and Indiana. Republican Vivek Ramaswamy has won the nomination for governor and will face a challenge from former health director Dr. Amy Acton. In the Senate, former Senator Sherrod Brown has secured the Democratic nomination. He'll face Senator John Houston. In Indiana, a majority of Republican state senators whose opponents were endorsed by President Trump lost. Tennessee state legislature holding a special session to redraw its congressional districts in favor of Republicans.
14: Tennessee Governor Bill Lee is targeting the state's lone Democratic seat in Memphis, a majority black city. Democrats pushed back, including Senator London Lamar. This move could hand Republicans a clean sweep, shifting the delegation 9-0.
12: Fox's Anna Marie McNichol. This afternoon, Vice President J.D. Vance in Des Moines, Iowa, blasting Democrats for not supporting President Trump's immigration policies.
15: We saw every single congressional Democrat sit on their hands.
12: Vance was there in support of Congressman Zach Nunn, who faces a competitive race to keep his Des Moines area seat in the November midterms. Police in Edmond, Oklahoma say an 18-year-old woman has died from injuries sustained in a weekend shooting that started after a fight at a party Sunday night. In all, 23 people were hurt. 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
16: 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Just click listen, then swipe right and hear the latest news updates on your time. 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
12: A child is dead after being struck by an Amazon delivery vehicle in Kansas City.
20: Police in Kansas City say an Amazon driver in a marked van had just dropped off a package Monday night, proceeding to the next stop, when a child under the age of five who was playing in a grassy area near a public park entered the roadway, was struck, and later died. We're told the Amazon driver initially stopped but left before officers arrived, denying any involvement. Kansas City police via a statement saying the investigation is ongoing. Jeff Manasso, Fox News.
12: Job openings were essentially unchanged at 6.9 million in March. The job openings and labor turnover survey showed layoffs rose, but hiring improved and more people quit their jobs, a sign of confidence in the economy. Job openings have come down more or less steadily since peaking at a record 12.3 million in March 2022 as the U.S. economy bounded back from COVID lockdowns. There's a salty snack recall.
21: Some potato chips sold around the country are being recalled for salmonella concerns. The voluntary recall by Utz Quality Foods for chips including Zapp's and Dirty Brands coming after the company was notified that one of the ingredients added to the chips, dry milk powder, may have been infected with salmonella. The recall spans several sizes and varieties. Utz has not gotten any complaints of illness, and batches of the chips have tested negative for salmonella, but the company says it's acting out of an abundance of caution. Salmonella infections are especially dangerous for those with weakened immune systems. Symptoms include fever, diarrhea, nausea, vomiting, and abdominal pain.
12: Fox's Lillian Wu. Wall Street stocks rallied after oil prices eased. The Dow gained 356, the Nasdaq plus 258, closing at an all-time high. The S&P added 58, reaching another all-time high. I'm Lee Silasera. This is Fox News.
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24: Pretty good soaking, likely overnight showers. One or two thunderstorms across the region will drop down to the upper 40s. On and off rain showers expected Wednesday, mainly before 3 p.m., a high of 54. There could be a few scattered rain showers Wednesday night. Overnight, dries out, low 39. And sunny and still running just a little cool Thursday, high 56. Sunny on Friday, low 36. Afternoon high in the mid-50s. I'm meteorologist Mark Thibodeau with the Weather Channel on WIBX 950 AM and 92.3 FM.
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28: Right now, there's a lot of fallacies about Latinos, and we want to clear that up.
29: Oh, yeah, like what, officer?
28: Well, first of all, not every single Latino is Mexican.
29: I'm glad you noticed.
28: Different kind of Mexicans. There's Puerto Rican Mexicans, Nicaraguan Mexicans, Dominican Mexicans.
30: Arriba!

I knew nothing of Mexican culture. I'm originally from the Midwest. I moved to Los Angeles. Like, Cinco de Mayo, I didn't even know what it was. My neighbor's Mexican. I asked him. I mean, in the Midwest, we call it Tuesday, you know? I asked him, I go, what is it? He goes, it's our Independence Day. I go, who'd you beat? He goes, the French. I'm like, well, who didn't, you know? I don't know if it's something to get quite this wound up about, Jose. But if margaritas are half price, I'm all about your Cinco de Mayo.

0: the French forces in the Battle of Puebla back in 1862. It's also an excuse to drink tequila on a Monday morning at work for Lewis. President Obama will mark the holiday with a reception at the White House. You have to drink the whole thing and eat the worm. I wanted to take a moment right here, because on Monday, Cinco de Mayo, way too early, made sarcastic references to the way some Americans celebrate the holiday, and it was not our intention to be disrespectful, and we sincerely apologize for those references. You know, after 20 years in this business, anyone who knows me knows where I stand on diversity and inclusion. So, to those I let down or feel betrayed, I hear you, and I'm sorry. So we want to go over to Lewis now with a look at the stories in the cooler this morning, and I know you are contrite as well.
1: Thomas, I wanted to express my sincere apologies as well. I truly, it was never my intention to offend anyone, and if I did, and I know I did, I'm very sorry.
2: You know, when you spend all your time worrying about offending someone else, nothing great ever gets done when all you care about is offending other people. There comes a point in your life where you grow up and you understand it's not my choice whether you're offended or not. It's your choice. We choose whether we're offended or not. You know that cool black guy at work who never gets bothered and he laughs along at your jokes and he gives one back? He's got white people joke too. He's got Mexican jokes, or the Hispanic that's got Mexican jokes and white people jokes and black people jokes. And y'all are friends. So you joke with each other because that's what adults do. They kid each other, right? The way we kid our wives and they kid us back. The way we joke with our kids about being kids and they joke with us about being adults. You know, like when my boys who are black tell me, Dad, you're not white, you're peach. And I, no, I'm not, I'm white. And they pull out a sheet of paper and go, that's white, and put it up next to my skin. All right, you're right, I'm peach. But do I have to call myself a peach? If I say you're black, I'm peach? Yeah, you have to say you're peach. And we all laugh because it's funny, because laughter's good. You choose to laugh. You choose to be offended. Oh, and there will be people offended today. There will be careers lost over what should have been fun. Today is the 5th of May, known as Cinco de Mayo, and I went through the whole history this morning. I won't. It's not Mexican Independence Day, not that it matters. It's a day that in the little town of Puebla, from which we get a poblano, a person or pepper from Puebla, that they defeated the French who had loaned them a bunch of money and they weren't paying it back. So they said, well, we'll fight it out. And they managed to win. They won the battle. They lost the war. But be that as it may, it was a cause for celebration. Wasn't really a big deal. Till years later, in Texas, they began celebrating that battle, which wasn't really such a big deal. But it became a bigger deal. And when Corona, especially in the 80s, wanted to promote a Mexican beer, Corona, they led the charge for this big national celebration of Cinco de Mayo. So it's really a half-ass made-up holiday to push Mexican beer and Mexican food and having fun and drinking. And guess what? There's nothing wrong with that. You know, we need occasions. We need occasions to give us the excuse, that to give us a license, to give us an okay, and not to sound like a therapist, but to allow ourselves to have fun. A lot of people move from big event to big event, occasion to occasion, because they don't know how to just have fun on a Tuesday night, unless it's a big occasion. Then they will allow themselves to have fun. I got a friend named Matt Bryce. He owns 6 restaurants in Houston called Federal American Grill. I called him on Saturday morning, 10 o'clock. I said, how are you looking for today? How'd you do last night? And last night was good. But today we're going to kill it. Why? Every restaurant fully booked for Kentucky Derby. Ah, it's Derby Day. I forgot. People love to dress up and go out. And you may not, but there are other people who do. It's a upper middle class, professional class thing to do, to dress up in your Derby clothes. And men and women, especially women, you know, they buy their hats and it's an excuse to do that. It's a fun thing. And because it is a holiday or because it is a big day and everyone else is in on it, they will do that. You know, you create these event type things and they drive people to do things that they otherwise wouldn't. So in Texas especially, Cinco de Mayo is a big day. The Tex-Mex restaurants in Texas today will have a Christmas in May. This will be as big as the Super Bowl in liquor sales, in beer sales. It'll be margaritas and beers, and it will be a big, big deal. I have been frustrated with the Trump administration that it feels like they're not paying attention to the things that matter to voters. We've got a midterm coming up in November. The war in Iran is not going to win us any voters. Whether you think it's the right thing to do or not is up to you. But it's not winning us voters. It's costing us voters. And this is a president who's been focused not on war, but on domestic affairs. And we've got inflation. We've got high gas prices. We've got people frustrated. And it feels like the president's not as focused as he has been. And I think he's mindful of that. And that's why you see the measure coming out today with the Department of Agriculture, Brooke Rollins, the secretary, talking about the fact that we have 85% of the nation's cattle processing in the hands of four companies and charging them, alleging that they are price fixing. Whatever comes of this, you are now telling the American consumer, especially housewives who buy the meat for the family, okay, we're mindful that you're paying too much for beef. That's the thought. We're going to make sure the law is being followed. 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

0: only two nationally syndicated talk hosts out of Houston. My good friend Jesse Kelly and our show. And so, now that's not true. Walton and Johnson is based out of Houston, but they are Gulf Coast syndicated, and they've got a lot of affiliates. That wasn't a flex. That was a way of saying that most of the national shows historically have been based in New York. And then when Rush left New York for Palm Beach, it kind of gave license to saying, all right, they don't all have to be based in New York. Let me just drop that whole subject. What I was trying to say was, I figure a lot of people listen to our show across the country who have never been to Texas or haven't spent much time in Texas. And I like to share things about Texas, regional delicacies, prejudices, biases, loves, hates, myths, history, because I think it's fun. I want to hear about Florida and California and Mississippi and Louisiana and New York and Virginia, and I figure maybe you feel the same. That band you just listened to is, you've heard of the Traveling Wilburys, which was this great, you know, these legends of music who joined a super group. And then, of course, is it Asia? It's the super group. And then you got the Highwaymen of country music. That is the great Tejano supergroup. Now, this is a little bit deeper dive than most people are going to know, but Texans of my age and above know the four stars of that band. And that was Flaco Jimenez, Augie Myers, Doug Somm, and Freddie Fender. And I will tell you, if that conjunto style like that and that being different, or you just want to learn more about music, just spend a little time when our show is over and go look up the Texas Tornadoes. They've got some, they got a song called Hey Baby, Hey Que Paso. That's a fun song. But it was four legends of Tejano music in Texas who came together toward the end of their careers and lives and had some albums and toured. And it's legendary. It's awesome. We love it. All right. So the Trump administration is now making waves, which is a good thing, with a focus on making life better for Americans. In my opinion, one of the great assets of the Trump candidacy in 2016 was here was a guy who was saying for the first time, really in my lifetime, let's focus on the American, first Republican anyway, let's focus on the lives of Americans, not Ukrainians, not Israelis, not Middle Easterners, not Mexicans, not Haitians or anyone else. Let's focus on making life better for the American citizen. And it has felt like the administration has been dragged into Iran, whether that's true or not. However we've ended up there, that has occupied a lot of the president's time. And I think that has left a lot of Americans feeling, hey, okay, fine, but I'm paying a lot for gas at the pump. Now, I know you're going to email me, Michael, if we can solve the Iran problem, then okay, I got all that. But I'm just going to tell you this. You can argue all you want. Voters are going to go to the polls in November. And if the Republican brand is in disrepair, it will be because of the sense that Republicans are not concerned about what matters to American citizens. And I don't believe American citizens give a damn about Iran right now. How can you say that? 1979, then the Iraq War, and then all the things they've done, they're horrible. Okay, you're not arguing with me. You're arguing with your neighbors. And I believe, and I could be wrong, I believe that Americans right now are concerned about something. I think Americans are frightened of whether AI is going to make their job redundant. It's a scary thing. It's a scary thing, the likes of which to this extreme, most Americans have not experienced. Is my job at the plant going to go away, never to return? What am I going to do? If you're 65, you go, well, I'll go ahead and call it a day and start drawing Social Security. But what if you're 45? What if you don't have enough saved up? That is very scary to people. I know lawyers who are asking me, do you think AI is going to replace me? Teachers, positions that we once believed a human would have to occupy. Now people are seeing. Sure, we had offshoring. Sure, you had H-1B visas knocking Disney employees out. Sure, you had people being imported from the Philippines to replace the nurses, or imported from several countries to replace the doctors, or imported from India to replace the computer engineers. But now you're seeing it across the board. And there is a great uneasiness over that. That is a President Trump understood when he ran for president. He understood that there was a great deal of anxiety, bitterness, resentment over illegal immigration, which was getting worse by the day. The one thing you can remember of 2016, build the wall. That was a winner because rich people, poor people, and everything in between recognized that our country was on the verge of collapse. But for that, the president understood that, and voters responded. Voters right now, I believe, are terribly concerned over AI. They're terribly concerned over inflation, which includes high gas prices. I think these are issues. So we will get to that. I didn't get to it yet. Brooke Rollins of the Ag Secretary coming out and talking about food security and potential price fixing by these big companies that have sort of a what looks like an oligopoly in the field. 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
4: 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The Michael Berry Show. 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
1: Media are rooting for the Democrats. And more importantly, they're rooting against the Republican and particularly Trump. So for them to act like they are being objective is more dangerous. Admit you're rooting for Kamala Harris and Joe Biden. And that way, we'll know when you craft your story why you're doing what you're doing. At least there's a full disclosure. I've always been a big believer that if...
2: Pretty good soaking, likely overnight showers. One or two thunderstorms across the region will drop down to the upper 40s. On and off rain showers expected Wednesday, mainly before 3 p.m., a high of 54. There could be a few scattered rain showers Wednesday night. Overnight, dries out, low 39. And sunny and still running, just a little cool Thursday, high 56. Sunny on Friday, low 36. Afternoon high in the mid-50s. I'm meteorologist Mark Thibodeau with the Weather Channel on WIBX 950 AM and 92.3 FM.
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1: Big egos and the president. And number one. And number two, secretaries of agriculture don't normally get a lot of attention anyway. But here she is talking about the seeming oligopoly in the food, in cattle processing, and how it's affecting the price of the meats you're cooking for your family.
4: The consolidation in U.S. meatpacking has led to just four meatpackers: JBS, a Brazilian-owned company, Cargill, Tyson Foods, and National Beef, another Brazilian company. Those four companies monopolize about 85% of the U.S. processing market today. But it hasn't always been that way. The rate of this four-firm control has accelerated since the 1970s. According to USDA data, concentration for cattle slaughter of these four was only 25% in 1977 and jumped to 71% by 1992. As mentioned today, it is an astounding 85%. Notably, these four firms now own together more than 70 subsidiary companies today. They don't own them together, but in total, there are 70 subsidiary companies that are owned by these four. This has led to a frightening landscape for cattle ranchers. Industry consolidation reduces options for our ranchers looking to sell their cattle. It weakens their negotiating power, and it risks reliance upon a single buyer. Today, the concentration of larger plants opens the door to tighter coordination by the big four with producers and perhaps the exertion of control over them as well, given they have limited options to sell their cattle.
1: She said there's only four meatpackers. I think there's a lot more than that. Investigators have already reviewed more than 3 million documents and interviewed people across the industry. As noted, only four companies, a cabal of only four companies, control more than 85% of the beef processing market. And officials say about half of that is owned by a Brazilian firm. Speaking at a Monday news conference, Acting Attorney General Todd Blanche called on insiders to come forward. He says that if whistleblowers help land a criminal case worth more than $1 million, they could get between 15 and 30% of whatever the government recovers. He is encouraging ranchers, buyers, and processors to report anything from price fixing to bid rigging. I have heard for years that this is going on. The American marketplace is the target of every company outside the United States. Let's leave aside American companies for a moment. The Chinese economy would practically collapse if we shut down our marketplace to them. It was with a full understanding of this fact that President Trump initiated his tariff process policy. The idea being, I can close off the American marketplace to you, foreign country/company, and bring you to your knees. Competition and ensuring competition is such a difficult thing to do. It is at the heart of our model. And it is such a give and take. It's such a delicate mix and balance. Because the big struggle is, how do you

0: you ensure competition? We saw over the weekend, Spirit Airlines went under. During the Biden administration, Spirit Airlines and JetBlue came forward with the proposal to merge those two airlines. It was really an acquisition of Spirit by JetBlue. But the idea was we can roll Spirit Airlines into the operations of JetBlue. And yes, JetBlue is going to have to increase the prices on the routes that Spirit had. Why would JetBlue even need Spirit Airlines? The FAA, well, the aviation industry generally in this country is very regulated. And there is value to having existing routes already. To get approval on certain routes, to get leases in certain airports, to build out space, to build out terminals, to build out kiosks, to staff up in certain positions. If I gave you $1 billion tomorrow and said, start an airline, and I want you to hit all these cities, if you didn't have operations in Birmingham, Alabama already, you wouldn't know where to start. If you didn't have operations in Prescott, Arizona, you wouldn't know where to start. So there is value to things already being established. When you see that a company, a multi-location company, is sold to another company, one of the points of value is, yeah, we're going to pay a premium over what it would cost to open these ourselves because there's time and energy and money involved in opening all these locations. So that was a delicate balance. The Biden administration sided against allowing the merger, and now they look like idiots. In the beef industry, I don't well, the cattle processing, it's beef, pork, and chicken. I don't think most people think that the consolidations or just expansive behaviors and arguably predatory behaviors of these big boys. There's a movie called The Informant. Matt Damon is really good in this movie. And it's a story about Archer Daniels Midland. And a guy tells a story about how they cornered the market on a particular product. And he's an informant for the federal government. And he basically alleges that Cargill and ADM, and their allegations against quite a few of them, that what they do is outside the realm of legality in order to dominate particular industries. Do companies do this? Yes. So they put us in an odd situation for those of us who are believers in capitalism, believers in the free market, because you learn that most companies don't actually believe in the free market. That's a general concept that they will push. But what they really want is market dominance, a market monopoly. Free market means they don't want the government to set their wages or have restrictions or workplace safety or things like that. We want free market, leave us alone. But they want to use the government and questionable practices to drive their competition out of the industry. So preserving that without government becoming fascistic, socialistic, over-regulating, it's a delicate balance. And it's never going to not be a delicate balance.
1: 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Woo!
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The Supreme Court yesterday allowed that its recent landmark decision striking down Louisiana's congressional map will take effect immediately. Liberal Justice Ketanji Brown Jackson called the move unwanted and unwise, saying the court should, quote, stay on the sidelines and let the old maps be used for the upcoming primary, which prompted Samuel Alito to respond, writing, I'm getting tired of this. It's so tedious. Did you not get ketchup with your French fries? No, he said he's not going to stand by and watch folks, quote, run out the clock. So Louisiana is forced to use congressional maps that we've just found to be unconstitutional. That would be, he didn't say this, I am, that would be like Jim Comey in October of 2016 when he said, yeah, I mean, obviously Hillary's committed all these crimes, but we really don't want to get involved right before the election. How many times? This is too big to fail. Well, we don't want to bail them out. But, you know, yeah, they did some really bad things. Yeah, we're not going to have a clawback provision, so nobody's ever going to pay back what we've paid them over the years. Yeah, it's true that they wasted money and made horrible business decisions, and we can't bail everybody out. But, yeah, you know, let's just go ahead and bail them out. We won't do it again in the future. You can't say that by creating a race-based congressional district, you have disenfranchised other voters who might not be black, but go ahead with the election because we don't want to fix it. That's the mindset, and I see this a lot. It's interesting to watch parenting philosophies. How often parents, when a kid misbehaves, but the kid misbehaves in front of everybody, at a birthday party, at the after-the-game pizza party, and the kid is being an absolute brat. And the parent will say, I'm going to deal with this when I get home. But if you deal with it when you get home, you're basically condoning it in the moment. If you make it unpleasant at that moment, it's not only unpleasant for the kid, it's unpleasant for the parent. Nobody wants to be the parent who has to discipline their child in front of other people. But good parents with good kids do it. Because the next time that kid is thinking of doing something stupid in a crowd of his friends, he won't think, well, my parents aren't going to do anything until we get home, if at all. So I'll go ahead and get away with it. But if that child learns, and this is the reason for discipline, if that child learns, oh, if I do this now, my parents will discipline me now. And I don't want that. That would embarrass me. Just as I will have just embarrassed them, which was the reason they had to do it. And embarrass myself. So let me not do what I was going to do, because I will be disciplined for that. And that's the reason for discipline, to break a bad behavior. But you're not breaking the bad behavior if you delay the discipline. So in this case, it'd be a whole lot easier to say, well, this is a race-based district, and that's wrong. We strike it down, but go ahead and elect somebody on that basis and continue disenfranchising the voters who happen to be white, living in a district where the whole purpose was to elect someone black. And by the way, I got an email to this effect. I wish I'd printed the guy's name because he deserves credit. Let's take a step back. We had the Voting Rights Act. We had a lot of measures in the 60s that were designed
to, at a minimum, improve our governmental process whereby blacks were better represented. That was the theory. But at the heart of all that, if you listen carefully, most Democrats and some Republicans believe that the only people who can really represent blacks are blacks. I reject that notion. But if that's true, why is it true? You don't believe that whites can represent blacks? You don't think that Americans put being an American first? You're suggesting that there is a tribal nature to representation. Well, if in fact a black person is so much better at representing blacks than whites could be, wouldn't that also be true of whites? And don't whites also deserve to be represented? But wait, let's step back from that and let's ask a very simple question. We have had since the late 60s an explosion in the number of black elected officials. I think every major city in America now has had a black mayor. If we were to study those administrations, Kwame Kilpatrick in Detroit, Ray Nagin in New Orleans, Harold Washington in Chicago, what was the woman's name in Baltimore? I think she went to prison. Sylvester Turner in Houston, complete criminal, horrible. Lee Brown, too. Marion Barry in D.C. Would we say that those black elected officials turned out to be, on average, better or worse than their predecessors? Did the lives of the black residents of those cities get better or worse as a result of their service? Think about the fact that it took 200 years to hit $1 trillion in national debt. 200 years, $1 trillion. The interest on our debt now, our national debt, is over $1 trillion because the debt is $39 trillion. We're now paying more per year in interest on our national debt than we had in national debt for the first 200 years. 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
12: He says Iran is desperate for a deal. I'm Lisa Lacera, Fox News. U.S. Ambassador Mike Waltz with that comment hours after President Trump announced a pause on Project Freedom, the U.S. mission to guide ships through the Strait of Hormuz to see if Iran would sign off on a peace deal. Waltz says Iran's government can't pay its military or the government.
13: No matter how you feel about a conflict, you can't respond by throwing sea mines into international waterways and by trying to raise revenue by tolling international civilian shipping.
12: On Fox's Hannity, the American forces blockade of Iranian ports remains in place. Republican Vivek Ramaswamy will take on former health commissioner Dr. Amy Acton in the race for governor of Ohio in November. In the Senate, Democrat and former Senator Sherrod Brown has secured the nomination. He will face Republican Senator John Husted. Vice President J.D. Vance was in Iowa to talk about tax cuts and creating jobs in an important campaign year.
14: The vice president's message in a key red state was that Republicans are doing everything they can to keep American people working. As people held signs saying Made in America, Vice President Vance said any foreign effort to hurt U.S. workers will bring a hefty penalty.
15: If you're trying to steal the jobs from Iowa farmers and Iowa manufacturers, you know what you're going to do? You're going to pay a big fat tariff before you bring anything into our country.
14: The vice president did not talk about his own political future during his remarks. Iowa is a key stop for Republicans who may be interested in a run for the presidency.
12: Fox's Grinnell Scott. U.S. Southern Command says three men were killed in a boat strike against a designated terrorist organization and that the ship was traveling along known narco-trafficking routes in the eastern Pacific. Southern Command says no U.S. military forces were harmed. 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
12: It's up to a judge whether to make public a piece of long-concealed evidence linked to Jeffrey Epstein.
20: A push to unseal a note purportedly written by convicted sex offender Jeffrey Epstein weeks before he was found dead gets support from federal prosecutors. That note was hidden from public view because it was tangled up in the criminal case of his cellmate, convicted quadruple murderer Nicholas Taglione, who told the New York Times he discovered the note, which said it was time to say goodbye, tucked inside a book after Epstein's unsuccessful suicide attempt in July of 2019. The New York Times petitioning for that note to be unsealed, and federal prosecutors who now agree telling the judge there's no longer a compelling interest in keeping the item sealed. Lillian Wu, Fox News.
12: Former Patriots receiver Stephon Diggs has been found not guilty of assaulting his private chef in a pay dispute. The four-time Pro Bowl wideout was facing a strangulation charge and a misdemeanor assault and battery charge. A redistricting effort in New York is being backed by the House Minority Leader.
10: House Minority Leader Hakeem Jeffries, a Democrat representing New York, says he's working on a plan to redraw congressional maps in his home state. He has asked New York Congressman Joe Morrell, a fellow Democrat, to go to Albany to meet with state leaders and discuss it, according to a statement from Jeffries. New York's constitution bars the altering of state voting maps and gives the Independent Redistricting Commission sole authority over redrawing them. Any changes would have to be okayed by state lawmakers and a majority of voters. The move comes after other states have joined the push to redraw maps. In New York, Tanya J. Powers, Fox News.
12: The Tony nominations are out, and The Lost Boys, an adaptation of the 1987 vampire film, and Schmigadoon, which pokes fun at Broadway shows, leads the way with 12 nominations each. I'm Lee Silasera. This is Fox News.
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23: Pretty good soaking, likely overnight showers. One or two thunderstorms across the region will drop down to the upper 40s. On and off rain showers expected Wednesday, mainly before 3 p.m., a high of 54. There could be a few scattered rain showers Wednesday night. Overnight, dries out, low 39. And sunny and still running, just a little cool Thursday, high 56. Sunny on Friday, low 36. Afternoon high in the mid-50s. I'm meteorologist Mark Thibodeau with the Weather Channel on WIBX 950 AM and 92.3 FM.
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27: Right now, there's a lot of fallacies about Latinos, and we want to clear that up.
28: Oh, yeah, like what, officer?
27: Well, first of all, not every single Latino is Mexican.
28: I'm glad you noticed.
27: Different kind of Mexicans. There's Puerto Rican Mexicans, Nicaraguan Mexicans, Dominican Mexicans.

knew nothing of Mexican culture. I'm originally from the Midwest. I moved to Los Angeles. Like, Cinco de Mayo, I didn't even know what it was. My neighbor's Mexican. I asked him. I mean, in the Midwest, we call it Tuesday, you know? I asked him, I go, what is it? He goes, it's our Independence Day. I go, who'd you beat? He goes, the French. I'm like, well, who didn't, you know? I don't know if it's something to get quite this wound up about, Jose. But if margaritas are half price, I'm all about your Cinco de Mayo.

0: the French forces in the Battle of Puebla back in 1862. It's also an excuse to drink tequila on a Monday morning at work for Lewis. President Obama will mark the holiday with a reception at the White House. You have to drink the whole thing and eat the worm. I wanted to take a moment right here, because on Monday, Cinco de Mayo, way too early, made sarcastic references to the way some Americans celebrate the holiday, and it was not our intention to be disrespectful, and we sincerely apologize for those references. You know, after 20 years in this business, anyone who knows me knows where I stand on diversity and inclusion. So to those I let down or feel betrayed, I hear you, and I'm sorry. So we want to go over to Lewis now with a look at the stories in the cooler this morning, and I know you are contrite as well.
1: Thomas, I wanted to express my sincere apologies as well. I truly, it was never my intention to offend anyone, and if I did, and I know I did, I'm very sorry.

0: So as I told you yesterday, the governor of Louisiana, Jeff Landry, commendably so, has delayed the elections until the maps can be redrawn. Governors of Tennessee and Alabama calling on their state legislatures to redraw the maps to make them proper. Let's fix this. Fixing all of the things that were done as the great social experiment by Democrats that Republicans sat idly by and allowed is going to ruffle some feathers. It's going to cause lawsuits. It's going to elicit cries of racism. That's okay. If you're doing what you need to do to make this country as great as it can be, you're going to be called nasty names. A lot of people that run around screaming racism are idiots. Most of them are themselves racist. And they're all people who do not want efficiency and effectiveness in private enterprise nor government. They want power based on race. And that is wrong. Clarence Thomas has become the second longest serving justice in American history, having served over 34 years now. He is also my second favorite justice of all time and also of my lifetime. Antonin Scalia being number one. When Clarence Thomas became a Supreme Court justice, he was nominated by George H.W. Bush, a great nomination, by the way. The left fought him, and they fought him hard. Over the years, as his conservative jurisprudence through his writings has emerged, he has been called an Uncle Tom. That's a nasty little term that blacks use for other blacks, which means you're not down with the cause. You're not robbing anybody. You're not shooting anybody. You're not running around screaming racism. You're not making babies that you don't raise. You're not screaming that we're all oppressed. You're participating. You're living out the American dream. You're making the most of your opportunities. You're not continuing the game and drawing up the bridge on others and keeping the wealth for ourselves on the basis that we're all victims. You're an Uncle Tom. You know, blacks make life so hard on other blacks. It's not whites that do this. Liberal whites will do this to curry favor with blacks and try to get elected by blacks when they can't get their fellow whites to vote for them. But really, it's blacks who do this. Blacks are so awful to other blacks. Black-on-black crime is the highest crime percentage in America. It's not even close. If somebody is shot and killed on the streets of this country, the odds are it's a black person shot and killed by another black person. It's terrible. It's horrible. It's a civil war of black-on-black. It's not just Crips and Bloods. It's some street corner fool and somebody else who walked down the street. It's drive-by shootings, which, think about that, the lowest form of violence, the least strategic form of drive-by shootings. Hell, we make movies about it. We glamorize it. It's awful. Here is a montage of the left calling Clarence Thomas and Uncle Tom.
1: If somehow they manage to stumble into the Supreme Court, do any of you guys trust Uncle Clarence and Amy Coney Barrett and those guys to actually follow the letter of the law? No.
2: And I agree with you that just because one is black doesn't make them better qualified. Clarence Thomas proved that.
3: Yeah,
2: that hey, you can get the wrong black.
4: And there's Uncle Tom, Clarence Thomas.
5: Oh, y'all, brother. You said that, I did.
4: Yeah. When I look at the decision he's been part of on that court, it's almost to the point to say, this man doesn't even like black people. He doesn't like being black because every decision where color had something to do with it, he went against it.
6: She may not be African American, but she certainly could be black in a cultural sense. She's taken on the ideas, the identities, the struggles. She's identified with them. I bet a lot more black people would support Rachel Dolezal than would support, say, Clarence Thomas.
3: Well, I think many people would like to see an African-American on the Supreme Court. We don't really need to go into Clarence Thomas's background or his behavior on the court, but I think to have an African-American voice that has definitely not been there since Thurgood Marshall would really be an incredible contribution to our country.
4: I think Justice Clarence Thomas on the United States Supreme Court is an archetype. A black man allow himself to be used to carry the message of a white man, which is against the interests of black people in America.
7: What a maroon.
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is strong and those nachos are calling. Of all holidays, this one may be the best. When talking to chicks, I know eye contact's vital. You don't want to be caught staring at her chest. But then out of nowhere, my girlfriend has found me smashing my cheek with a

0: With Justice Clarence Thomas becoming the second longest serving Supreme Court justice of all time, should he make it? And I hope he will. Through May 20th of 2028, he would be the longest serving. Sorry, I had to sneeze. He would be the longest serving Supreme Court justice of all time. What? You think I have coronavirus or just corona? That honor goes to Justice William O. Douglas, who served from 1939 to 1975. Justice Thomas was asked by the media when he would step down from the court, and with his infectious laugh, I love to hear the man laugh, but I'm a super fan, I'll admit it.
1: One of the things I'd say in response to the media is when they talk about, or especially early on, about the way I did my job, I said, I will absolutely leave the court when I do my job as poorly as you do yours. And that was meant as a compliment, really.
2: I think we've neglected this side of the room as well.
1: Oh, gosh.
2: All the way over here, yes.
1: It really is good to be me. It really is.
0: There was a now famous moment during Clarence Thomas's confirmation hearings when then Senator Joe Biden went on about natural law. Justice Thomas was later asked about that moment, and he said this.
3: Good morning, Judge. Welcome to the blinding lights. Finding out what you mean when you say that you would apply the natural law philosophy to the Constitution is, in my view, the single most important task of this committee.
4: Senator Biden was very focused on natural law. How did that go?
1: Who knows? I have no idea what he was talking about.
3: I just want to make sure we all know what we're talking about here, that you and I know at least what we're talking about here. There's a fervent and aggressive school of thought that wishes to see natural law further inform the Constitution than it does now, argued against by the positivist led by Judge Bork. Now, again, that may be lost on all the people. You know and I know what we're talking about.
1: I have to be perfectly honest with you.

0: you sit there and you have no idea what they are talking about. All I know is that he was asking me these questions about natural law.
1: Someone may apply it in a way, like Moore, who leads him in a direction that is, quote, liberal. You may apply it in a way that leads you in a direction that's conservative. Or you may, like many argue, not apply it at all. But it is a fundamental question that is going to be almost impossible for non-lawyers to grasp in an exchange. But you know, and I know, it is a big, big deal. And in conclusion,
0: one of the things you do in hearings is you have to sit there and look attentively at people you know have no idea what they're talking about.
2: I know you know this, so forgive me for telling you something you're already aware of. I think it's important we're all on the same page. Natural law is the philosophy that gives us what we come to know as natural rights. This is a very important point. Don't tune out on this. I understand that we like to have conversations that everybody can sink their teeth into, but let me put this very simply. If I ask you, where do your rights come from? You have a right not to have to do this. You have a right to defend yourself. You have all these various rights. You have the right to freedom, the most fundamental right. Liberty. Do you believe that government gave you that right? Or do you believe that God gave you that right? If you believe that government gave you that right, then you would necessarily believe that if government doesn't give you that right, you don't have that right. So, were you born into a African slave trade? Or were you born into a pogrom in the Soviet Union? Or were you born into a feudal system where you did not have the ability to vote, the ability to move about freely, the ability to express yourself? If you believe that rights come from government, then you are not a natural rights believer. Clarence Thomas is. Once you understand this concept, it's a very important, fundamental, profound position. It says that we come into this world as free men. And the only thing government can do is take those freedoms away from us. That when a government passes a First Amendment to the Constitution, for instance, or a Constitution generally, but the individual rights of the Constitution, the first 10 amendments particularly, that all government is doing is enshrining rights that are natural to us. We came into this world through nature with God's blessing as natural creatures with natural rights. And that government should not take those rights away from us. Does that make sense? This might sound like something that, that's some law school class. It's at the core. If someone does not believe this, this is the difference between us and them. You want Clarence Thomas to be right on that. That manifests itself in ways large and small. If you thought about buying gold or silver over the years, but didn't really know how to get started, you know, I find that a lot of people are in the situation where they want to do this or that, but, you know, they don't have a mentor. They don't have somebody who can explain to them how to do that. If you go to michaellikesgold.com, that is the website with an easy, easy URL for Gold Co., who's our partner in the business, who I buy from. 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
3: It's Ramon, the King of Ding. And this other guy, Michael Berry.
4: These are the kind of guys you like to smack in the ass.
5: The following is a paid commercial announcement from Far Left Wing Nuts. 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Arresting a former president you don't like?
6: Tonight, a former president is facing federal charges for the first time in U.S. history.
5: Heroic! Arresting a judge who harbors illegal aliens?
7: Oh, fascism!
8: Democrats are condemning the arrest of Wisconsin Judge Hannah Dugan, warning it could threaten the rule of law.
9: And I think it's time in America that we finally have a proper conversation about the F word. No, not that one. Fascism.
5: Indicting political rivals? Saving democracy. Enforcing immigration law.
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0: could be a few scattered rain showers Wednesday night. Overnight, dries out, low 39. And sunny and still running, just a little cool Thursday, high 56. Sunny on Friday, low 36. Afternoon high in the mid-50s. I'm meteorologist Mark Thibodeau with the Weather Channel on WIBX 950 AM and 92.3 FM.
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3: Their own against him on jurisprudence. So they did it the way you always take down a man in modern America. Sex. It's the one thing that takes down every man in modern America. It's never the ideas. It's never actions or policies. It's always sex. They brought Anita Hill forward, and she claimed that he had engaged in sexual misconduct with her. Inappropriate behavior, they said. She seemed to me like a woman spurned. That's what I took away from it. But it didn't change anything. Clarence Thomas was still confirmed. And then once confirmed, he delivered the most stinging rebuke of Teddy Kennedy. By the way, the guy who drove off the bridge in Chappaquiddick and left Mary Jo Kopechne to drown. Mr. Women's Rights, huh? And Joe Biden, who was the chairman of the committee. Joe Biden, who has had multiple sexual assault allegations against him. But they're going to lecture Clarence Thomas on women. Okay. So once he was confirmed, he delivered what came to be known as the high-tech lynching statement. This was his statement. Most people thought he'd say, thank you. I will do my best to be a good Supreme Court justice. That's what Brett Kavanaugh did after they lynched him. But not Clarence Thomas. No. No, he's made of sterner stuff.
4: This is a case in which this sleaze, this dirt, was searched for by staffers of members of this committee, was then leaked to the media, and this committee and this body validated it and displayed it at prime time over our entire nation. How would any member on this committee, any person in this room, or any person in this country would like sleaze said about him or her in this fashion? Or this dirt dredged up and this gossip and these lies displayed in this manner? How would any person like it? The Supreme Court is not worth it. No job is worth it. I'm not here for that. I'm here for my name, my family, my life, and my integrity. I think something is dreadfully wrong with this country when any person in this free country would be subjected to this. This is not a closed room. There was an FBI investigation. This is not an opportunity to talk about difficult matters privately or in a closed environment. This is a circus. It's a national disgrace. And from my standpoint, as a black American, as far as I'm concerned, it is a high-tech lynching for uppity blacks who in any way deign to think for themselves, to do for themselves, to have different ideas. And it is a message that unless you kowtow to an old order, this is what will happen to you. You will be lynched, destroyed, caricatured by a committee of the U.S. Senate rather than hung from a tree.
3: He referred to this being a punishment of uppity blacks. Let me tell you something. I have seen this happen so many times. White liberals and other blacks will engage in cruelties against a black man who

0: who dares to be independent of the hustle, the racism hustle. And you will get some stupid person like Maxine Waters or Sheila Jackson Lee, some person who claims to speak for black people and can't conjugate the B verb. Filthy, stupid, low-grade black elected officials will attack a Clarence Thomas and feel comfortable doing so because he's a black man. He's a black man who dares to have independent thought. You see it with black artists. You see how often, if a black artist dares to question, the COVID shot, dares to question American foreign policy, dares to question Barack Obama being a good leader. All of a sudden, whatever made him famous will be knocked down a notch. Did you see that Rolling Stone took Eric Clapton on their list from being 10th greatest guitarist of all time to 35? Why? Because he thought the COVID shot wasn't a real vaccine. He's right. And he refused to require people who showed up at his concerts to wear masks because they don't work. So the Rolling Stone list of top guitarists wasn't based on your ability to strum the keys. It was based on whether you state, affirm conventional positions. Yes, I know Eric Clapton's a white man, but the point still stands. Once you realize, because Rolling Stone admitted to it, once you realize that that list is not who's the best guitarist, it's who's the best guitarist that plays the conventional game. What they did to Clarence Thomas, had he been nominated by Obama, and were he a Ketanji Brown Jackson, you know, running around claiming racism, racism, racism, there never would have been a question about a woman who supposedly was subjected to inappropriate statements years and years before. That's what he's talking about. And he is dead on. There's a lot of black people nodding their head right now. Because if you are a black person who dares marry a non-black woman, whoo, man, they will absolutely say the nastiest things. If you are a black woman who dares marry a non-black man, oh my goodness. If you support Trump, if you stand for independence, if you stand for the individual, oh, they'll destroy you. High-tech lynching of uppity blacks.
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0: Thomas now having become the second longest serving Supreme Court justice in American history. One of my favorite quotes from him, he was giving a speech about the fact that the truth is the truth. North is still north.
1: You can be in the middle of a hurricane, or you can be on a calm day. North is still north. You could be in a thunderstorm. North is still north. People can yell at you. North is still north. It doesn't change fundamental things. And in this business, right is still right, even if you stand by yourself. You can be in the middle of a hurricane, or you can be on a calm day. North is still north. You could be in a thunderstorm. North is still north. People can yell at you. North is still north. It doesn't change fundamental things. And in this business, right is still right, even if you stand by yourself.
0: This is such important advice. I hope it's advice that you internalize. I hope it's advice that you give your children. Doing the right thing is always the right thing. But you know, there's something that I think parents don't tell their children. And I've been very clear with my children from the beginning. We say, doing the right thing is the right thing. Do the right thing. Stand up for what is right. But I will tell you, my three heroes in life are Jesus Christ, Davy Crockett, and Robert E. Lee. Each of them gave their lives for their cause. Now, Christ was resurrected, but he had to die. He had to suffer horribly. That was the prophecy. That was what had to happen. And he understood that. Didn't make it any less painful. So I've taught my children from the earliest of days that everyone tells their kids, do the right thing. Everyone says, I just want to be a guy that does the right thing. The reason people don't do the right thing, it's not because they forgot. It's not because, well, the right thing was really easy, but I went to great lengths to do the wrong thing. It is because doing the right thing is harder than cutting a corner. It's less profitable. It's less popular. There was a company in Houston called Enron. In 10 out of 10 years, they were the fastest growing company in the country. Best place to work. Great investment. But it turns out that while they started with a solid core business, in order to continue to confound the market and make insane about some amounts of money, they were playing accounting tricks. They were lying. They were not making the money they claimed they were making. I could spend a lot of time talking about what exactly they were doing and how they were pulling this off, but they were not quite Bernie Madoff, but they were fooling a lot of people. And there was a woman named Sharon Watkins, and she simply raised a question. You know, she's described as having been the person who, you know, yelled stop, and it had to stop right now. And she just raised a question. She was named one of the three-time men of the year, or persons of the year, they call it now. And I'm not trying to diminish what Sharon did by any measure. I'm trying to point out how rare courage really is. She didn't hold a press conference and say, this company is built on a house of cards, and a lot of people are about to lose the entirety of their life savings that they've invested in this damn thing. She just raised questions. But because nobody else was raising questions, obvious questions, glaring discrepancies, she became person of the year. I made a movie. She was the hero of it. She did the right thing. And it made people very angry. If you're the person at the company that points out that the company's sales are not what you're reporting, they're far less. The company's expenses are far greater than are being reported. If you're the person who says, hey, Bob is sexually harassing Susie, his secretary, it's to the point that when he leaves, she starts crying at her desk. Her hands start shaking. She's frightened of him. Well, he has more power than she does. That's going to cause you problems. But it's the right thing to do. The right thing to do is hard to do. It's not easy to do. It's very hard to do. That's why people don't do it. That's why when we say do the right thing, North is still North. Tell the truth. The truth is still the truth, even if no one else stands with you. You look at how many times in a movie, Karen Silkwood, for instance, a person simply states what they know to be the truth. They cling to the truth, and they're destroyed for it. How many people turn against them? How many people in a small town, when the principal has raped a student, but that principal's popular, or the pastor at the church has done unspeakable things, and a family comes forward, or the priest, and a family comes forward and says, he raped our boy. And how many people will close ranks and say, I don't believe he could have done that? Because they like the priest, or they like the preacher. He's been to their house for dinner. Their previous kids went through catechism or whatever it's called through him. And we don't want to lose all the clout we have at the church. We've been talking about Justice Clarence Thomas. I'm going to close with Antonin Scalia. This is from 2006, and Justice Scalia, my favorite justice of all time, the greatest justice of all time, is talking about America's common culture, and this is good.
2: It's part of our tradition that everybody can be an American. But there has been a common culture.
3: Yeah,
2: you don't have to belong to it, but there has been that.
3: And what is it?
2: Well, okay, you want to know what it is, number one? Okay.
3: Is there a bond? Is there a common culture?
2: I think, let me tell you a story. My junior year college, I studied in Switzerland, and I used to get really annoyed when the French-Swiss professors I had would refer constantly to les pays anglo-saxons, the Anglo-Saxon countries, meaning England, the United States, Australia, New Zealand, okay, Canada. I said, you know, hey, my name is Scalia, and I'm as American as anybody. Look at this face. Is this an Anglo-Saxon face? I had never been in England, but at the end of my year, I went to England, and I felt at home. There is no doubt that American culture, American common culture, which nobody has to belong to, originates with English culture. And that includes Shakespeare, it includes nursery rhymes that we all know and that we use as examples. That's our common culture. And I think the framers recognized that. And diversity's fine, but diversity does not make a nation.
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3: Think back to the last time you were in nature. What comes to mind? 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Unfortunately, this isn't a joke. Here in the U.S., we generate the most plastic waste in the world, with 70% of it ending up in landfills. And by the time you're done listening to this ad, more than a dump truck's worth of plastic will have made it into the ocean. Plastic has become a useful part of our everyday lives, but it's polluting the air, water, and soil that all life needs to survive. This is a human problem that can be solved

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2: A change of plans. I'm Sue Guzman, Fox News. President Trump announcing a change up in tactics with Iran.
3: President Trump recently announced Project Freedom, saying it aimed to guide commercial ships through the Strait of Hormuz and defend them from Iranian attacks. But the president taking to Truth Social to say Project Freedom will be paused for a short period of time to see whether or not an agreement to end the war with Iran can be finalized and signed. He goes on to explain the move is based on the request of Pakistan and other countries, the tremendous military success that we have had, and the fact that great progress has been made toward a complete and final agreement, adding the U.S. blockade of the strait would remain in place. Kristen Goodwin, Fox News.
2: Meanwhile, the Secretary of State says the U.S.'s operation to reopen the Strait of Hormuz is a favorite of the world. Fox's Jared Halpern reports.
4: The Strait of Hormuz does not belong to Iran, Secretary of State Marco Rubio says, and the regime does not have the right to shoot at commercial vessels transiting the narrow waterway.
5: And it cannot be normalized under no circumstances. So we live in a world where we accept, okay, this is normal. You have to coordinate with Iran. You have to pay them a toll in order to go through the Straits of Hormuz.
4: Briefing reporters at the White House, Rubio said Operation Epic Fury, the combat mission against Iran, is over. And the priority now is reopening the strait.
5: There's no shooting unless we're shot at first. Okay, we're not attacking them.
4: Still, Rubio did not rule out the possibility combat operations resume if diplomatic negotiations fail. At the White House, Jared Halpern, Fox News.
2: And Secretary of State Rubio headed to the Vatican this week to meet with the Pope. Pope Leo XIV, viewed by some as a fence-mending visit following criticism of the pontiff by President Trump. President's keeping up the heat, though, on the Pope, accusing Leo of saying it's okay for Iran to have a nuclear weapon. The pontiff says he's just following church teaching. 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
2: Tonight's Ohio primary has set up two marquee matchups in November, a Senate race that'll help determine control of the chamber and a governor's race featuring a former presidential candidate and the state's COVID-19 era health director. Senate campaign is on track to be among the most expensive this year as Republicans try to hold on to their majority. Former Senator Sherrod Brown easily defeated a challenger in the Democratic primary and will now attempt to unseat Republican Senator John Houston. In the governor's race, biotech billionaire Vivek Ramaswamy clinched the Republican nomination and will face off this fall against Democrat Amy Acton, the COVID-era health director. And Homeland Security is mostly funded again. This after a 76-day partial government shutdown, but the ripple effects are continuing. A lot of TSA workers quit, and now the DHS has to hire and train airport security agents ahead of the World Cup next month.
9: DHS tells Fox News that TSA lost about 1,100 employees as a result of the shutdown. 1,100 people quit. That represents 8% of their overall workforce. And they say it can take 4 to 6 months to train any new TSA hires before they can be deployed to airports. So any new TSA agents likely can't even be staffed in time for the FIFA World Cup and America 250 events later this summer. And the numbers they're expecting are huge. DHS tells Fox News they're anticipating between 5 and 7 million global travelers to come to the U.S. for the FIFA World Cup alone, which they say is the equivalent.

0: of hosting 78 Super Bowls in 11 different American cities.
1: Fox's Bill Malusian in the United States has launched another strike on a vessel suspected of transporting drugs in the Eastern Pacific Ocean, killing three men. The attack Tuesday coming a day after U.S. forces struck a reputed drug boat in the Caribbean Sea, killing two people. At least 191 people have been killed since the strikes began in September. I'm Sue Gossman. This is Fox News.
2: Pretty good soaking, likely overnight showers. One or two thunderstorms across the region will drop down to the upper 40s. On and off rain showers expected Wednesday, mainly before 3 p.m., a high of 54. There could be a few scattered rain showers Wednesday night. Overnight, dries out, low 39. And sunny and still running, just a little cool Thursday, high 56. Sunny on Friday, low 36. Afternoon high in the mid-50s. I'm meteorologist Mark Thibodeau with the Weather Channel on WIBX 950 AM and 92.3 FM.
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16: Today is, we'll look at all the different margaritas you can make.
17: Really?
16: Today is...
17: Why wouldn't we have somebody in studio with a live demonstration?
16: Well, I'm just saying. Today is Cinco de Mayo, 5th of May. Celebration, which is really more of a celebration in the United States than it is in Mexico. I'm not sure about Canada.
17: As we talked about, you know, the Colorado Rockies don't sell out a lot of games, but boy, do they have a celebration for opening day. And I believe I called it not a tribute to baseball, but a tribute to alcoholism. And I think Cinco de Mayo is in the same vein there.
16: It kind of
17: find a reason to celebrate and throw back some cocktails.
16: Their opening day in Colorado is just a party. They just party all day long. They're out early in the morning and party hardy. So, you know, not that there's anything necessarily wrong with that, but it is what it is. And it's a drunken brouhaha. But they enjoy it out there. And Cinco de Mayo is just a day where, you know, you might want to eat Mexican today, and you might want to have a margarita, a little tequila, and all of that.
17: If I can turn a Sterling call into a tribute on Cinco de Mayo, all rise, here comes my buzz.
16: That's exactly, there you go. And a lot of Yankees fans are, mourning the loss today of Sterling and Davey. Big deal for you. You're quite sad by it.
18: I was kind of heartbroken yesterday.
16: Yeah, I can
18: tell. I was kind of sad yesterday.
16: Yeah,
18: I was down.
17: It is certainly sad, and obviously my little rant there was a spinoff on. Really, I thought his in the last decade or so, his best call was the Aaron Judge. He does the judgy and blessed, but then he would cap it with, "All rise, here comes the judge." And that was another great call. And we forgot the Matsui. Hideki Matsui, the thriller from Godzilla, or a thriller from Godzilla. There were just so many. Back to back and a belly to belly. That was a unique call from Sterling that nobody else did. There were just so many of them.
18: Or Jorge Posada.
17: Yes.
18: Georgie Juiced One.
17: Georgie Juiced One.
16: And then there's someone like me who is an exclusive Mets fan. And
18: Ralph Kiner.
16: I was a Bob Murphy. When you guys were doing radio games and board hopping, I was board hopping the Mets games. So it was Bob Murphy. So that was a big day for New York Mets fans. And I don't know. I kind of like the current crew on TV for the Mets.
17: Oh, yeah, there's no question. It's
16: I think it's one of the best out there. And you know what? They're fair. It's not. You're not listening to, you know, just Homer broadcast here. They tell it like it is. When it stinks, they say it stinks. They've been talking a lot about stinks these days.
18: Yeah. Was Keith Hernandez remotely last night calling the game? Because I know he had back surgery. I know he was doing the game with Gary Cohen. I didn't know if he traveled.
16: I think he traveled. I think he was back. I think he was back.
18: Because Todd Zeal was doing the game on Sunday.
16: Yeah.
18: And then I flipped over. When I was watching the Yankees, I said, I'll take a look and see what the Mets, and I heard Keith Hernandez breaking down a play, and I remember reading that.
16: I think he was there. I really think he was there. And although I didn't watch the game yesterday, you keep track, and it was another win for the Mets.
17: Three out of four
16: Don't games.
17: Look now.
16: I mean, at the very least, you got to look at that and say, something's a little better than it was.
17: Better than it was, yeah. That's for sure.
16: And they're young players, too. A lot of young players performing right now. I like that. So I really don't know all of these calls, but you guys are all in.
17: Yeah, well, and again, I hate to say it this way, and I'll do so respectfully, but part of John Sterling's lore was he would botch a call.
16: Yeah.
17: You know,
16: yeah.
17: He'd go, a hot shot down the left field line, and Posada cruises into second. Wait a minute. Why are they they're sending him back to home plate? Susan, I don't understand this. It was a clean double down. Oh, it was a foul ball. I mean, why else would they send a guy back to home plate?
16: That's kind of like the Ralph Kinerisms that would occur, towards the end of his career. And, that ball is going way back, and it's caught by Rafael Santana on the infield.
17: The shortstop.
18: So the best clip that I saw yesterday is that, like, in 2024 when he was getting ready to retire, Jeff, you've probably seen this, a foul ball hit him in the broadcast, and
17: bumped
18: him on the head, and he said, wow. Oh.
17: Hit him right in the face.
18: And he continued to do the game.
16: That's
17: knocked
16: awesome.
17: His glasses off, and you could hear him during the game. He goes, that one's up by us. Ow!
16: Yeah. Well, right, listen, in the face. Number one market in the country, and number one team, really, when you think about it, the New York Yankees. So, pretty big gig to have. Yet there are so many other legends. I think he kind of falls in with the in legend status by all means.
18: Well, you know, there's Joe Buck, Vince Scully.
16: Yeah.
17: Yes.
16: Vince Scully's always my favorite.
17: Interestingly, I'm so glad you brought that up because I talk about the Sterling mistakes. There is a hilarious radio bit that you can trace back to WFAM, the Boomer and Carton show in the morning with comedian Jay Moore. And Jay Moore talks about, I'm out in Los Angeles, and he goes, and I don't want to tell his jokes, but he goes, I have a play-by-play radio guy, Vin Scully, who says, the hive is buzzing today as five of the Astros hitters start with the letter B, Bagwell, Biggio, And he goes, meanwhile, you've got John Sterling, who sounds like a villain from a Flintstone commercial. Every sentence begins with duh, right? Yeah. It's a hilarious bit. And in it, he tells a story about and again, there's comedy in this, so he's playing it up. He goes, but I'm on the LIE, the Long Island Expressway. He goes, it must have been 20 minutes. I didn't hear a score. I didn't hear a pitch. I didn't know who was up. He goes, but as I'm sitting there, I hear John Sterling going, so if you're out by the pool, Susan, make sure that you, that one was low, make sure you wear your sunscreen so you don't get burned like I did yesterday. You know, just, it was just a hilarious bit that they did. And as I mentioned, Sterling was kind of known, especially in the later years, where he'd get into the, it is high, it is, it's caught at the wall.
16: Yeah, yeah.
17: You know,
16: yeah.
17: And that happens, I guess, you know, as we age, our eyesight isn't what it used to be. You talk about Vin Scully and Harry Carey, and there's a lot of great ones.
16: Yeah. Vin Scully, I met, got his autograph. We were in, the Dodgers were in Atlanta. So we were watching the game there and had press passes, which was pretty cool. When Lemke was playing in Atlanta, gave us a reason to get down there. And it was pretty pretty wild. Rode down the elevator with him and Tommy Lasorda. Pretty cool.
17: So,
16: but Vin Scully, of course, calling the Mets game in 1986 when they beat the Red Sox in the World Series.
17: Oh, I didn't even realize that. So I'll just say similar.
16: I'm pretty sure.
17: He had, Vin Scully did, and I just quickly Googled this, Sandy Koufax's perfect game, Hank Aaron's 715th home run, and Kirk Gibson's 1988 World Series homer. But I only draw this comparison between the two, obviously their legendary status, but I believe within a year, year and a half, of both of them signing off from the broadcast booth, they passed away.
16: Yeah.
18: You are right, Bill.
16: It was Vin Scully.
18: It was Vin Scully and Joe Garagiola.
16: Yeah.
18: NBC.
16: Boy, that was a classic.
18: NBC had the rights.
16: Yeah. That was a classic Garagiola in there. Pretty wild.
17: But the Scully and Sterling thing, where they were the voice of a team for decades.
16: Yeah.
17: And then, you know, they lived and breathed that team a day in, day out. I mean, baseball's every day. You know, football's once a week. NBA and hockey is 2 to 3 times
16: a week.
17: Day
16: in, day out. Yep.
17: It's every single night they're there with you for a 3 to 4 hour broadcast, and then they retire, and then within a year, it seems like, and then they lose them.
16: And
17: they pass.
16: Of course, Scully went on to do the national broadcasts, but I think he died, 8, 9 years ago?
17: 2002.
16: Oh, okay.
17: And that was,
16: it's been a while.
17: As a matter of fact, it was interesting because Scully announced his retirement, and I think he did all the way through the regular season for the Dodgers that last year, but they didn't have him on the playoff broadcast that year. They had brought in the new guy.
16: Right.
17: And I think Scully did some, he was sitting in or would do a couple innings, but it was like, wow, he's retiring. Like he's not even the voice of the playoffs anymore.
16: Mike, hey, it's the first day of baseball when all things are possible and you drink to the possibilities. By about the middle of the season, you're drinking to forget about the current season or the middle of the month of April for us. For the Mets, a better crew in the announcing booth as opposed to on the field, ? Well, it has been. It really has been. And
17: he struck
16: him out. That is, and the ball game is over.
17: Yeah.
16: Those are basically the only two. I don't know if there's any more.
17: Who's put it in the books?
16: That's also Gary Cohen.
17: It is Gary Cohen,
16: yeah,
17: isn't it?
16: Yeah.
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30: That was definitely a bonus.
31: And the Air Force Reserve gave me all those opportunities, and then even more.
32: Start your adventure in the Air Force Reserve.
16: Kathy is in Rome. Hi, Kathy. Good morning.
33: Good morning. I tell you, I was kind of disappointed about the Derby. I think that horse is going to end up being a...
16: Oh, the Great White got disqualified.
33: Yes, I saw scratched. He tipped right over there.
16: That was your pick.
33: That was one of my picks.
16: Yeah.
33: And I don't know. I think that the horse that won the Derby, I think he's going to be a flash in the pan.
16: Well, listen, I mean, if anything else, it gave NBC the story, right? The story of the first female trainer to win the Kentucky Derby.
33: Yeah. You know, that's great.
16: And with regional ties. I mean, she's from Saratoga, so pretty cool.
33: Definitely.
16: Yeah.
33: I have a question for the three of you. I know you know what they say, three heads are better than one.
16: Except with us, but go ahead.
33: So
16: we need five or six, but yeah, move on. Let's hear it.
33: I am asking, I hear somebody say, when it comes to digging up your sewer line, fixing it and everything, that your homeowner just doesn't cover that, and you've got to have special insurance. And I had gone around and asked my neighbors, and I think they all thought I was crazy, you know? You really take a chance. You know, if you end up having a problem, and
16: do you have a sewer line problem?
33: No, I don't.
16: Okay, all right. What brings this up?
33: I don't,
16: do you think?
33: But I have. There's a person a little ways off that's having their
16: Okay,
33: they're having their sewer dug up from to the house.
16: I don't know the scenario there, to be honest, but I do know that we had to have it done. One of our residences, and it was from the house to the street, middle of the street, and I don't recall it being paid for by insurance.
33: So, I mean, if you have to have it dug up, your homeowners is not going to cover it.
16: I don't know for sure, but I don't recall using homeowners insurance for that.
33: So, in other words, you're going to have to pay out of your pocket.
16: If we're right, yes.
33: And I take it it's quite pricey.
16: I don't remember. I mean, when I had it done, it was like 20 years ago.
33: Oh, okay.
16: But I'll look into it. How much so?
17: I don't think it's like a $10,000 project, though. I think it's more in the 3 to 5 range.
16: I could be wrong.
17: I hope I'm wrong.
33: Because there's a person nearby, and I haven't inquired. You know, I figured I'd go and inquire. They're going to be digging.
17: Well, keep listening, because I'm sure somebody listening will know.
16: Here's
17: and
16: one of the things,
17: information.
16: I think they have to repair the road, repair the street.
17: And I have heard them say the hookup from like the middle of the street to your property is theirs.
16: Well, remember,
17: but I think from the end of your property line to your house is yours, your responsibility.
16: I think your responsibility is to the center of the road.
17: Oh, really?
16: I think so.
17: Well, you
16: got to
17: pay for
16: wrong.
17: The paving then too?
16: I think they have to repair that. I don't know for sure. Maybe somebody knows. Here's what it says. Sewer line replacement typically costs between $3,000 and $10,000, with a national average roughly between $3,500 and $5,000 for standard residential jobs. So the problem is, if your house is quite a distance from the street or the road...
17: Right.
16: In the country, that may cost you. But in the country, you probably don't deal with that, because most likely you have a sewer or a septic system. So there are all variations of it. So I don't know. I really don't know the answer, but maybe somebody will soon, Kathy.
33: Maybe somebody will call in. Or...
17: Yeah, right there. We got somebody right now.
16: Okay. What do you have, Davey? Okay. Turn your mic on, because I can't read your lips.
18: Ann.
16: Okay. All right, Kathy. Hold on. Here's Ann in Rome. I think maybe she just had it done. Hi, Ann. Good morning.
2: Yeah, good morning. Actually, after the tornado went through my yard, my neighbor said, do you have your sewer insured? I said, well, I got the house insured. Well, it's not on the policy.
16: Uh-oh.
2: So the best thing to do, and it's really, for what it's worth, it's not expensive at all.
16: Okay? So you have to have a special coverage for your sewer line. Okay.
2: Right. So if in case it's my fault and not the city's, I'm covered. Not only that, people need to check certain insurance companies. I had a friend whose house was sinking, her dining room.
16: Mm.
2: And so the insurance company said, well, it's a foundation. She said, okay, I want to put a claim in to fix it. He said, you don't have foundation insurance.
16: Wow.
2: So not all insurances cover your foundation of your house.
16: That's like them saying, listen, you have auto insurance, but we don't cover the trunk. Everything from the back window back, you need special back end coverage for that.
2: Right, and if people don't know, and you find out after the fact, so I just thought I'd come in and give you a heads up.
17: Okay. Hang on, Ann, real quick, something you said, though. You said if it's your fault.
2: Well, if something happened in your sewer line, not so much your fault, but something happened in the house, because sometimes what happens is if it's something that we'll say got plugged. I'm just giving an example.
16: Well, they could, if they get in the middle of the job and all of a sudden pull out a baby doll that your daughter put somehow down the toilet, and they'll be like, unfortunately, this is what caused it.
2: But if you're having a sewer backup,
16: and
2: the city finds out it's something in their property, in their area, then the city, I'm assuming, will take care of it. Most times they will. But if it's not, you know, and it's your toilet or whatever's backing up, and it's in your house, you have to make sure you have insurance to cover that.
16: If it gets to your house, you got to be able to cover that. I recall our situation was there used to be trees out in front of our house before we lived there, and the roots were still there and growing, and the roots would grow into the sewer line over just every year, every couple of years, it would back up in the basement, and we bring in Roto-Rooter and they'd clean it out. And finally, they're like, you just got to replace it. And that was fun.
17: Also, Matt in HP says, Matt in Holland Patton, that is, usually the town or village is responsible for the lateral that comes off the main, and the homeowner is responsible for the
16: line
17: rest.
16: Out. Yeah.
17: He said, this is why you don't.
2: Make sure you're covered, people. Ask your insurance company before it happens.
16: All right, Ann.
2: Okay, have a good day, guys.
16: Hey, we had your. Listen, I understand people have opinions in politics, and, you know, they may very well be opinions that I agree with or don't agree with. It doesn't really matter. But we don't have to be mean. We don't have to attack people, and especially our Ann. You don't attack Ann. Nobody puts Ann in the YouTube message box corner. Period.
2: Thank you. Have a good day, everybody.
17: The best part is that it's not like we have to say that.
16: Right. Everybody
17: Ann's got her own back.
16: Oh, yeah. They're all jumping to her defense. All right, Kathy.
17: Real quick on Matt, though. He says, that's why you don't use garbage disposals and you have to be careful what you put down the drain. I just wanted to read the rest of his message. Thanks, Matt.
16: I do use the garbage disposal, but all right, Kathy, there you have it.
4: All right. Thank you. I appreciate it.
16: Okay.
4: Take care. Bye-bye.
16: You ask a question of us, and we go in-depth, even if you want to get off the phone.
17: Yes.
16: We're going to get to the very, very bottom of it, period. Hi, Wayne. Good morning.
5: Hi, guys. A couple things. I think you're responsible. I'm not positive, but I think you're responsible for everything from, like, the drop basin back to your house.
16: Yeah, I don't know what the drop basin is,
5: That's the thing where all the stuff coming out of your house drops into it, then it goes into the sewer.
16: Oh, okay. Yeah, all I know is the we went halfway through the end of the street, whatever we had to do. So I don't know.
5: Okay, couple things real quick. Did Sterling ever call games with Brizzuto?
17: I don't think so.
5: This is a question I'm asking you three guys with the heads.
17: I don't know.
16: I would have no idea.
5: One more thing, Bill.
16: Yeah.
5: Go ahead. You would say what?
16: I would say probably no. Who is he? Was with Chicago, right?
5: Sterling?
16: Phil Rizzuto?
17: I don't know. He was with Yankees.
5: Rizzuto was
16: the Yankees.
5: In, right?
16: Yeah. Sorry.
5: Okay. John, with the fish.
6: Rizzuto did the games with Bill White and Bobby Mercer.
17: And Bobby Mercer.
6: On PIX TV in New York City.
5: Yep.
18: He never done any games. He never did any games with John Sterling. John Sterling's partner was Michael Kay for a little while when he first.
16: So was that because that was they separated when they did PIX versus the Yankees Network?
17: No,
16: PIX was the Yankees Network, wasn't it, for the longest time?
17: Sterling was pretty much exclusively radio. And he did it with Kay. And then when Rizzuto left, Kay left the radio booth and went to the television booth.
16: Got it. Okay. Yeah, I'm not thinking of, I'm thinking of somebody else, the Chicago. What's the guy's name?
17: Harry Carey?
16: Bob Uecker.
17: Oh, Uecker, yeah.
16: I don't know why I was connecting the two, but
18: he
16: Phil Rizzuto was.
18: Milwaukee Brewers.
16: Phil Rizzuto was kind of fun to watch. I mean, whether you like the Yankees or not. All right, Wayne. Davey right. says no.
5: Okay, I wanted to say with the fish and John, Jeff, you know what I'm talking about.
17: Yeah,
5: that fish had to be a record-breaking fish, and I wanted to say congratulations. I've never seen a bass that fat.
16: Wow.
17: So I'm going to try to hold them up here on the screen if I can. Wayne, you sent me some photos, but this was the shot
16: from... If you go to this...
5: Mine was like a guppy compared to his.
16: Up here, yeah. I think you're going up there.
5: It always did the sports section. Was it Penderecki? Is that his name, or am I saying it wrong?
16: That's a huge fish.
5: Yeah.
16: John Penderecki, I think you're talking about. Yeah.
5: Yeah.
16: John Paderewski did in the that's an enormous
5: look at
16: fish.
5: That is, wow. Congratulations, buddy.
16: If you're watching on YouTube, you can see it pretty large. Okay, awesome. Pretty awesome. Wild there, Wayne.
5: Cool. Have a good day.
16: All right, you do the same. Thanks, man.
5: Thanks, guys.
16: Somebody, how could you mistake Phil Rizzuto for Bob Uecker? I don't know. I just did. I don't know. How do you explain your mistakes? I don't know.
17: Yeah, I
16: don't know. I don't know. All I can tell you is I never watch the or listen to the Yankee games. It's just not something I ever have done. Every once in a while, you get stuck during the Subway Series. That's because sometimes they both do the game. Other times they switch. Sometimes if it's at the Mets crew will do that series, and then when it's at the Yankees crew will. But otherwise, I really, and it's always a big thing when it goes, if you're following your crew and you're a big fan of, you know, Sterling maybe, and then all of a sudden they go to the playoffs and Major League Baseball decides Westwood One's going to handle that. So usually they'll allow the local crew to do the playoffs, but once it gets to the World Series, everybody signs off, and it's only the national team.
17: Well, I think for radio, they keep the radio affiliate. The TV crew signs off for playoffs in World Series, but the radio guys stay on.
16: Yeah.
17: And that's why you got some of the iconic calls from Sterling.
18: Because we were able to carry that when we were doing the Yankees.
16: If you think about it, you have Bob Murphy calling 86.
17: Yes.
16: When the Mets won in 86.
17: And real quick on another broadcaster, I remember Kiner doing the broadcast. Who did he do it with? The former Cardinals guy, who he always used to drive me crazy.
16: Mr. I explain everything.
17: Tim McCarver. Tim McCarver.
16: Who would over-explain absolutely as if everyone watching came from a foreign land that had never seen this game with a stick and a ball.
17: The thing that killed me about McCarver is he would give an explanation that was a breakdown of the fundamentals of baseball. So he would say, a great play by the shortstop, Royce Clayton. Now watch here on the replay how he gets right in front of the ball, and you'd watch the replay, and the guy would reach with a backhand. He never got his feet in front of the ball.
16: Yeah.
17: But he'd go, now a strong throw to first, and you know it'd be a good throw
16: back
17: and everything.
16: Then our message was, turn the TV on when we were doing the games in the 80s. Turn the TV on and turn up the radio for the audio. That's how we would promote it. And a lot of people would do that because Bob Murphy was pretty, Bob Murphy was there from day one.
17: I have so many memories.
18: Till this day forward, I listen to the Yankee broadcast on radio app.
16: Yeah.
18: I listen to Dave Sims and Susan Waldman. I listened to them last night. I listen to a game at night when I go to sleep early. Then when they go off, I switch over to another game. That's how I relax. I go to sleep with a baseball game on.
16: Davey goes to sleep with a baseball game and the remote in hand. There you go.
7: No, on the radio.
16: On the radio. Sorry. I don't even know who does the games. What's his name does the games on the radio for the Mets?
17: It's Wayne Randazzo and
7: Howie Rosen.
16: Howie
7: Rosen's retiring after this year.
16: Dolly Parton canceled her Las Vegas residency. Are we okay to move on?
17: That was a quick turn. Go ahead.
16: Sorry, it was.

0: is, it's going to take me a little while before I'm up to stage performance level. Just think of me as like an old classic car that once restored can be better than ever. On a more serious note, I am truly sorry that I'm going to miss all of you that had tickets to see me in Las Vegas. Well, you get on to Vegas and you have a big time. And hopefully, sometime, you'll come up to New York and maybe see my show.
1: I have to say that she looks pretty good for her age.
2: She looks great.
1: Yeah.
2: And that voice. I mean, gosh, how old is she? To sound like that. She sounds like she's in her late 20s.
1: She sings about Jolene Ferris. I'm going to tell you, she sounds, she sounds exactly like she did in the 70s. What else? You know, today is Tequila Day. Tequila. It's Cinco de Mayo if you're celebrating. And the good thing, it's kind of odd today where if you don't really know how or don't care to make a margarita, you know that you can just buy them in a can now. All this stuff you can buy in a can, the drink's already made.
2: Yeah.
1: Or the bottle, it's all pre-made and it's got the tequila right in it. There's also,
2: who can screw up making a margarita?
1: They
2: gotta put it in a can to make it simple for everybody.
1: I know, and margaritas are really quite easy too, whether it's frozen or otherwise. And I'm thinking also maybe today call in with your favorite place to go for Mexican. And I'll start off by saying one of the best.
2: Tequila.
1: One of the best is Tex-Mex Grill in Washington Mills, where they have since COVID, where they have takeout margaritas.
2: Oh yeah.
1: You can call us or message in 315-736-0186. Which is your favorite go-to for Mexican food? Pretty far more common than it was years ago when Casa Tumacha was the only Mexican, which really wasn't all that bad. Although I remember in my my Spanish class, we made a road trip back when Casa Tumacha was on the other side of the street. You know, it's no longer there. It's where the convenience store is.
2: Tequila.
1: Sorry. You have to do it when it comes up. It was over on the Daylight Donuts side. That's where it used to be when we went in there and our whole class went up and we enjoyed Mexican food at Casa Tumacha. And that's no longer. But there are a lot of really good, authentic Mexican restaurants right now. So name them. 315-736-0186. I got to take a break. I really do. To take a break.
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14: Fox News, I'm Ted Lindner. Tonight's Ohio primary set up two marquee matchups in November. Former Senator Sherrod Brown defeating a

0: challenger in the Democratic primary and will now try to unseat Republican Senator John Husted. Vivek Ramaswamy, clinching the Republican nomination for governor, will face Democrat Amy Acton, the COVID-era health director. Tuesday, President Trump called off Project Freedom, an operation to guide stranded cargo ships stranded in the Strait of Hormuz. The Navy warning ships to take a different route in the Strait after the Pentagon said Iranian ships were laying mines. UN Ambassador Mike Waltz.
1: You can't respond by throwing sea mines into international waterways and by trying to raise revenue by tolling international civilian shipping.
0: Pakistan asked President Trump to pause the operation so both sides could work on a deal. 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
2: Pretty good soaking, likely overnight showers. One or two thunderstorms across the region will drop down to the upper 40s. On and off rain showers expected Wednesday, mainly before 3 p.m., a high of 54. There could be a few scattered rain showers Wednesday night. Overnight, dries out, low 39. And sunny and still running just a little cool Thursday, high 56. Sunny on Friday, low 36. Afternoon high in the mid-50s. I'm meteorologist Mark Thibodeau with the Weather Channel on WIBX 950 AM and 92.3 FM.
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4: Here is Stefan Rybitsky. Good morning, Stefan.
5: Well, good morning, Bill. Hello, Bill.
4: Well, hello, Stefan.
6: What are you calling from, a walkie-talkie?
4: What is that song that sounds like it? It does sound like a... What is that 80s song? And it's like a voice talking over a telephone. I can't remember the name of that song, but you sound like it. It's like the exact sound effect. What kind of phone are you on?
5: Like a pay phone.
4: Oh, they have them still today. I did not know that.
6: Well, that tells me that he's at some facility.
4: Are you somewhere?
5: Yes, I am, and I'll be going back to Utica today, back home.
4: Okay, all right.
6: You're calling from a bus station?
4: I got to tell you.
5: No, I'm not.
4: I'll tell you after we get off the phone. I'm going to tell you something quick. So, all right, Stefan, the Mets have won three of the last four, so be happy.
5: Now, what happened to John Sterling?
4: He died.
6: Yeah, he passed.
4: Yeah, he's gone.
5: Oh, boy.
4: Yeah. Well, you are in a place where they don't let you communicate, right? So
6: you want to call into a live radio show?
4: That's right. I'm just going down to get a soda or something, and he winds up at the payphone. Okay. Well, listen, we are looking forward to seeing you when you get back.
5: Well, thank you, and I'll keep in touch.
4: Okay. Have a great day. Thanks, Stefan.
5: Have a good day, guys.
4: All righty. Stefan Rybitsky. I want to say, I still see his picture showing up on Facebook, and he did nothing. He said hi to the person. The woman overreacted and created a whole scene inside the convenience store, then grabbed a photo from, you know, he's had some difficulties. He's made some mistakes. And, you know, I think we're all trying to help guide him in our own way. There are several people. And he's been doing, in that regard, he's been doing very well from doing anything. But, you know, he gets on a bus and he takes off. But he has had a huge, horrible emotional breakdown since this incident that occurred in Oriskany, to the point where he's wound up in the hospital. And I don't know that I'm talking out of turn. I hope I'm not. HIPAA rules and all that. But emotionally, he had a terrible breakdown. Everywhere he turned, he's on Facebook. People are saying, I saw you on Facebook. What did you do to that girl? Nothing.
6: Nothing.
4: Nothing. And he said hi. And she said, well, he came out of the store. This is how we make mistakes. This is how we jump to conclusions. He came out of the store and was waiting for my daughter to come out of the store. He was waiting right outside. No, that's not true. He was waiting because Joe, who we've heard from in this, called him. The two talked. Joe was at a nursing home visiting people and said, Stefan, wait outside. I'll be right there to get you. So Stefan did what he was told to do. He went outside and he waited, and she assumed he was standing there waiting for her daughter to come out. It's how we jump to conclusions and ultimately jump to social media and hurt someone. I'm not saying he's never done anything wrong, but there's no way he's going to hurt your daughter. That's just not who he is. He's just friendly. He says hi to everybody. Come on. And, oh, yeah, and then somebody said, well, you know, he has a lot of history. He did some things. I understand that. I do understand that. But he's still a human being who's trying to make things. I don't know what he's trying to do. We're all trying to keep him on the straight and narrow. The worst thing he does now is he'll travel somewhere and not have money to get home. And that causes an issue. It certainly does.
7: Yeah.
4: But this sent him into a tailspin, and it just was unfair because it wasn't true. That's all I have to say about that.
6: Stefan, I hope you're all right, bud. And
4: he can't hear you right now.
6: Oh, he can't.
4: No.
6: He can't listen.
4: So, but I feel really bad. I do feel really, really bad because he's called and has said, I feel really depressed over this. I'm really having problems with this. Yeah, because every time you turn around, somebody's calling you a name on Facebook. These are that when you're on social media, it's so easy to just type whatever you want. You are dealing with human beings here, right? Even the people you don't like are human beings. And I just don't understand why we have to do something like this, jump to a conclusion that isn't true, and just run with it. It's terrible.
6: I will say I understand the concern of that parent.
4: You should be concerned, but there was never any imminent issue there, ever.
6: Right.
4: And nothing that would even make someone think there was any. The worst that would have happened is he said hi to her daughter.
6: Correct.
4: And she was right there. It's not like anything was going to happen. Believe me, I'm protective of, I understand, because I'm also a parent, right? But in this case, you got to level it out. You got to judge the situation. Is there something really bad about to happen? No. Sorry.
6: No, I don't know if this is the appropriate time to say this because
4: go walk up and grab your daughter and say, just leave her alone, Stefan, and walk away. That would have solved the whole problem right there.
6: Yeah, he would have went, okay.
4: Yeah, yeah. But he wasn't waiting for your daughter. Correct. That's not what happened. It was a complete misunderstanding. But again, think of 1,000 other things you could have done other than go in the store, call the police, go on Facebook, put his picture, embarrass him, humiliate him, and end up ultimately sending him into a tailspin. Because that's what happened. Okay? You want to add to that?
6: I don't.
4: Okay.
6: But I agree with you.
4: And I agree with you too. The understanding that parents, we have to be careful.
6: Yes,
4: because there are predators out there, and it's a bad situation at times. But just think this one through. That's all I'm saying. And at this point, you've protected. Now, what are you accomplishing by continuing these posts on Facebook?
6: Oh, there's
4: what,
6: more.
4: Well, they keep being it keeps being people adding to it. It's being recirculated.
6: Yeah. Okay.
4: What are we doing? Where are we going here? Still a human being. That's all I'm saying.
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10: On the line right now is Dr. Kent Hall. I'm sorry, Doc, as I'm going off on things that are taking up time. Your time, and I apologize.
11: Not a problem. Not a problem. I hope that Stefan is doing okay.
10: All right. So I got to tell you, we talked a little bit about this last week, and then we had someone on from Cooperative Extension. And I'm already starting to itch about the tick thing, and it is a real issue, right? I mean, it's to the point now where you go out, you really do have to, if you're out anywhere in the grass or in the woods or whatever, you got to be concerned right now to make sure that at least you're checking yourself, right?
11: Yes, it is absolutely important that you be vigilant about this. And the other thing that is, you know, unlike mosquitoes and black flies and things like that, when a tick attaches itself to you, it doesn't cause any sensation. It doesn't cause an itch or a pain or anything like that. So you won't know it until you actually look for it. That's one of the things that I wanted to really stress also, is that, you know, it isn't like, oh, I don't feel anything, so it's okay. No, you won't feel it, because it actually secretes some of the active chemicals in its saliva actually are an anesthetic, so you can't feel when it's embedding itself.
10: I mean, just think about nature. What is really screwing with us? I mean, giving these bugs, allowing them to carry the disease, and then giving this little thing that you're not going to feel it like a mosquito bite. It has a special secretion that numbs you so that it can then eat away at your skin and suck your blood. It's crazy, but it exists. So it was just one of those quick things. I was using the leaf blower to blow a few leaves out of the way. Everything's fine. The next day, on my leg, I'm driving home, and I feel something, and I scratched it, and it, whatever it was, came off. Now I get home, and my leg is bleeding. Would you bleed from a tick bite?
11: So if you had a tick that was embedded and you were actually able to scratch it off, then it can bleed, yes, because the mouth parts actually, you know, clamp on, and so if you pull those off, you may actually pull off part of your tissue as well. So yes,
10: well, that it almost seemed like a crater in my calf, almost like a small crater, and it was bleeding and I was having a hard time stopping it from bleeding. Finally got it to stop bleeding. And, you know, I'm taking pictures of it, trying to see it, and it's in an awkward spot on my calf, so I can barely see it. So I finally got the bleeding to stop, and it kind of scabbed up, and that was the end of it. Well, that was a week ago. Yesterday, I'm still having a bit of an issue, almost like it's gotten a little infected. So I decided to use one of the antibiotics, the triple antibiotics. And there's no ring. It's not really that red. But maybe I got lucky here, I'm hoping.
11: So it's hard to tell. I mean, certainly we don't know that it was a tick because we don't know what it was.
10: Yeah.
11: But I would say, you know, for an abundance of caution, it would not be unreasonable to go and get tested for Lyme disease and see if the test comes out positive.
10: Does it hit that quickly?
11: If the tick is embedded for the normal cutoff, there's a little bit of a gray area here, but the normal cutoff is if the tick is embedded for 24 hours, then there is a likelihood that if the tick was infected with the Lyme parasite, then it could be transmitted to you. Some people say it needs to be up to 48 hours, but I think 24 hours is what is, you know, routinely accepted as the right time frame. So if that tick was on you for 24 hours, first of all, if it was a tick, second of all, and if it was on for 24 hours, and it was obviously embedded enough that when it came off, you actually took a part of your skin off when you scratched it off, then it is reasonable for you to be tested to see if you have Lyme disease in you, because you should be treated for it.
10: So how long before a treatment? They say that the sooner the better. It's been a week, though. So maybe I'm past the time to have any treatment if there was something.
11: No. The short term is if it's embedded for a short period of time and you get it immediately, you can take a dose of antibiotics, just a single dose, and that will take care of it. If, on the other hand, it's been a while, then you would need to take a full course.
10: Okay, this is so ridiculous. Years ago, you just get, it's like something bit me. I don't know what it was, and you just brush it off. Now we have to worry about these things. It's crazy. I want to talk about this cruise ship. This same disease that seems to be coming from rodents through South America, the same that the actor and his wife, Gene Hackman, died of. And three people on this cruise ship have died. This is crazy.
11: Yeah, so this is hantavirus. So hantavirus is caused by or spread through the urine, feces, and saliva of mice, especially deer mice. And they, I can get into a lot of specifics, but the bottom line is that, you know, it can cause a pulmonary problem, which can be very severe and fatal. It can also cause a bleeding and kidney problem. And it's interesting, depending upon what part of the world you're on, one is more prevalent than the other. So in the Western Hemisphere, it's more pulmonary. In the Eastern Hemisphere, it's more the renal and bleeding. There is no treatment for it. And the best way to avoid it is to make sure that you are, you know, keeping your home and any place that you're in free of these mice, because they urinate and they defecate, and then what happens is that it dries up, and then when it gets spread, it gets spread into the air, and you breathe it in, and that's how you get it.
6: Wow, that makes you think twice about going on a cruise ship, doesn't it?
10: It does. Meanwhile, they won't let these people off the ship because they fear that they could be, I don't know, contagious. There is a form of this that's that can be transmitted from person to person.
6: Is that right, Doc?
11: Yeah, it's not common, but it can happen. Yeah.
6: Oh boy.
10: Yeah. So there, I saw a video of a guy like crying, like, "We just want to be treated like humans." I mean, I feel terrible. They're stuck on a cruise ship. You would, in the beginning, think, "Well, stuck on a cruise ship is not a bad thing." But yeah.
6: Is the slide still going?
10: Yeah, I don't think so. And it's a small cruise, only like 200 people.
6: Oh, wow.
10: So it's a smaller boat. Yeah. Again, Doc, just stay clean, wash your hands, and don't be stupid.
11: Exactly right. And thankfully, hantavirus, it does exist in New York, but it is not as prevalent. There have only been like, the last number I saw, I think, was like 800 cases in the last 20 years or 25 years, something like that. So it is not common. But, you know, again, this is a matter of, you know, plugging up the holes in your house and trying to keep mice out of your house. And I can tell you, living in Utica, that's not always an easy thing to do.
10: Yeah.
6: I wanted to ask you, Doc, what is a sty in your eye? And this is not poetry.
10: That's a rhyme right there, yeah.
6: But I don't know if
12: I've got to... back to the last time you were in nature. What comes to mind? Hiking through a lush forest? Floating on a lazy river? Or perhaps watching a vibrant sunset on a beach full of glistening plastic bottles and food wrappers? Unfortunately, this isn't a joke. 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And by the time you're done listening to this ad, more than a dump truck's worth of plastic will have made it into the ocean. 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
16: A pause in the Strait. I'm Ted Lindner, Fox News. President Trump calling off Project Freedom, an operation to guide stranded cargo ships stranded in the Strait of Hormuz. This after the commander-in-chief reportedly rejected a proposal to reopen the shipping lane and end the war. UN Ambassador Mike Walls telling Fox's Hannity the U.S. blockade is pushing the regime closer to the brink of collapse.
17: They can't have storage anymore. Not only are we blocking anything leaving with our great U.S. Navy, we're blocking the empties from coming in where the storage would go. And now they can't make payroll.
16: President Trump says Iran must never have a nuclear weapon. Iran allegedly attacked U.S. vessels Monday. No ships were hit, but the president says American forces destroyed 8 Iranian boats. Hawaii's very active Kilauea volcano erupting again.
18: It's the 46th eruption of the year, all captured on cameras set up by the USGS, showing tons of ash and the flow of lava. Amazing photos of tephra being spread in the breeze, prompting an ashfall advisory. The USGS says there are 170 potentially active volcanoes in the United States. Gary Baumgarten, Fox News.
16: Tuesday night's Ohio primary set up 2 marquee matchups in November. Former Senator Sherrod Brown easily defeating a challenge in the Democratic primary will now attempt to unseat Republican Senator John Husted. Biotech billionaire Vivek Ramaswamy clinching the Republican nomination for governor and will face Democrat Amy Acton, the COVID-era health director. And Marco Rubio, the Secretary of State, headed to the Vatican this week to meet with Pope Leo XIV, viewed by some as a fence-mending visit following criticism of the pontiff by President Trump. But the president keeping up the heat on the pope, accusing Leo of saying it's okay for Iran to have a nuclear weapon. The pontiff says he's following church teaching by opposing the war. 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
16: A grand jury handing a 4-count indictment of the man accused of trying to assassinate President Trump at the White House Correspondents' Dinner.
31: A Justice Department prosecutor and the foreperson of a grand jury presented the indictment to Magistrate Judge Zia Faraqui against Cole Tomas Allen. The counts were not read in open court, but we're told it is the same counts as outlined in the original criminal complaint. The new charge is assaulting a federal officer with a deadly weapon. The others, attempting to assassinate the president of the United States, transportation of a firearm and ammunition with intent to commit a felony, and discharge of a firearm during a crime of violence. Faraqui is the judge who apologized to Allen for his treatment in jail in Washington. Mike Emanuel, Fox News.
16: And Department of Homeland Security currently struggling after suffering the longest shutdown in American history. Fox's Bill Malusian explains more from Capitol Hill.
0: DHS tells Fox News that TSA lost about 1,100 employees as a result of the shutdown. 1,100 people quit. That represents 8% of their overall workforce. And they say it can take 4 to 6 months to train any new TSA hires before they can be deployed to airports. So any new TSA agents likely can't even be staffed in time for the FIFA World Cup and America 250 events later this summer. And the numbers they're expecting are huge. DHS tells Fox News they're anticipating between 5 and 7 million global travelers to come to the U.S. for the FIFA World Cup alone, which they say is the equivalent of hosting 78 Super Bowls in 11 different American cities.
16: DHS Secretary Mark Wayne Mullen says the shutdown not only affected TSA agents, but also affected the Coast Guard, as the lack of funding delayed licensing of around 18,000 commercial and private boats as well. I'm Ted Lindner. This is Fox News.
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4: Pretty good soaking, likely overnight. Showers, one or two thunderstorms across the region will drop down to the upper 40s. On and off rain showers expected Wednesday, mainly before 3 p.m., a high of 54. There could be a few scattered rain showers Wednesday night. Overnight, dries out, low 39. And sunny and still running, just a little cool Thursday, high 56. Sunny on Friday, low 36. Afternoon high in the mid-50s. I'm meteorologist Mark Thibodeau with the Weather Channel on WIBX 950 AM and 92.3 FM.
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0: From the heartland of America and the gateway to the West, good morning, good evening, wherever you may be across the nation, around the world. I'm George Norrie. This is Coast to Coast AM. Later tonight, Soul Writings. We've got a fascinating program for you tonight. And you are, of course, part of the show. Here's what's happening. President Donald Trump did not say that would constitute a violation of the ceasefire between the U.S. and Iran, telling reporters, "You'll find out." Defense Secretary Pete Hegseth earlier said the ceasefire is not over. Iran has attacked U.S. forces more than 10 times since the ceasefire apparently went into effect. After a day of attacks in the Strait of Hormuz, Iran's parliament speaker warned, "We have not even begun yet." Meanwhile, Iran's Persian Gulf Strait Authority claims it's launching a new process for ships attempting to transit the Strait of Hormuz. Details on the new process were not immediately made. With more on today's situation, Tom Danheiser. Tommy?
1: Well, George, we have more on that now. After Iran announced its plan to charge for safe passage through the Strait of Hormuz in March, scam operators popped up offering fraudulent paperwork in exchange for payment. That problem now has a solution in the form of the Persian Gulf Strait Authority and their formal email address. According to Islamic of Iran Public Broadcasting, vessels wanting to transit the Strait of Hormuz will receive an email from the official address, which will include information about Iran's transit regulations. Once the ship owner aligns their procedures, they can obtain authorization for passage. U.S. President Donald Trump has said the U.S. will pause Project Freedom, the effort aimed at guiding commercial vessels through the Strait of Hormuz, announcing the U.S. and Iran have made great progress toward a final agreement. Earlier Tuesday, Secretary of State Marco Rubio said the offensive military operation known as Operation Epic Fury has concluded, with Secretary of Defense Pete Hegseth saying the U.S.-Iran ceasefire certainly holds for now. And oil prices are experiencing a downturn, with WTI crude trading around $101 to $102 a barrel and Brent crude hovering near $107 to $110 a barrel. Prices fell after the pause in U.S. naval escorts in the Strait of Hormuz raised hopes for a potential U.S.-Iran deal. George?
0: Thank you, Tom. And of course, Dr. John Curtis, onlinecolumnist.com, with us here. John, this doesn't seem to have an end to it, does it?
2: Well, that's the way it seems when you're, you know, in the trough of the muck, you know, the fog of war. I mean, but, you know, Islamabad is playing, you know, a very crucial role right now. This, I'm talking about Shabazz Zarif. And he has, you know, really done, you know, yeoman service, really trying to, you know, reason with the, you know, the Mullah regime in Iran. So, you know, Trump is giving, you know, Zarif a, you know, the credit, you know, and the opportunity to see that happen. So that's why he paused, you know, naval escorts, because they were beginning to attack Iranian swift boat operations, you know, which are basically like Boston whalers that have, you know, machine guns and, you know, shoulder-fired missiles and, you know, other types of, you know, terrorist sort of, you know, tactics throughout the, you know, the 21-mile Gulf. It doesn't sound like it's that small of a passage. You know, I mean, it's about the same as it is from Los Angeles to Catalina if you're down in the San Pedro area. So if you've ever crossed there, you know that that's pretty wide, actually. But nonetheless, the Iranians have been tormenting, you know, various ships and playing Somali pirate games with anyone. Today they hit the UAE, an oil refinery there, with a ballistic missile. And, you know, Trump would like nothing more than to retaliate, but he's letting Islamabad follow through with a potentially lasting deal. The difficulty right now for the U.S. is that Iran still has the annoying terrorist capability of attacking ships, because they've done this for years, and they have their entire network of mining operations and these swift boats set up over there, and it just takes time. The frightening thing, I mean, when you think about it, is how the allies, especially those who receive a percentage of their oil through the Strait of Hormuz, to have turned their backs on the U.S. because essentially, I mean, when you think about it, they despise Trump. They don't like Trump's independence. He's not a globalist. He wants no part of, you know, the international system that basically wants to call the shots out of Brussels. And he's, you know, doing kind of his American thing. This is the 250th anniversary, after all. And, you know, we didn't listen to, and curtail military operations over the last 250 years because we were told to do so by some, you know, body that supersedes, you know, the president of the United States. And I think Congress has given up completely on this idea that they can implement the 1973 War Powers Act. They know that Trump has, the Article II authority to implement and enforce foreign policy and national security. And that's what he's been doing in Persian Gulf, the Strait of Hormuz area. So I think, you know, this, we're at the tail end right now, George. And this is not going to go on indefinitely. The runway is getting shorter. The deal is getting closer. The idea of going back to full-scale military operations, it's not something that Hegseth wants. It's not something that General Kane wants. It's not something that anyone wants at this point. But I think once this is done and there is a deal made, the U.S. is going to have to take a very long look at how they've been treated by our allies, not so much in Asia, because we didn't have high expectations, but certainly in the EU, they have done next to nothing in order to open up that Strait of Hormuz. So I think we're getting close to the end. May not be there yet, but it's moving in that direction.
0: Very astute of you, Dr. John Curtis, onlinecolumnist.com. Wonder what our allies would feel if Iran had nukes. I bet they'd change their tune. Foreclosures rose to the highest level in 6 years in the first quarter of this year as homeowners are squeezed by rising costs related to insurance and property tax bills. The figure is the highest since the first quarter of 2020 when mortgage relief measures implemented to mitigate the economic impact of COVID shutdowns led to a steep decline in foreclosures as well. Catherine Austin Fitz, who once worked for the Housing and Urban Development Department, is with us. Catherine, what do you think of that story?
3: So, George, this is to be expected. I'd point out, if you look at our foreclosures last year, it was 10% of what it was at the height of the financial crisis. So even though they're rising historically, this is not a high level of foreclosures. But you see across the board real pain on property taxes, big increase in insurance costs and maintenance on homes. And if you look at the latest polls, Americans are very concerned about affordability across the board. So there's no doubt people are being squeezed, and whether it's rising energy prices or rising food prices as a result of what's happening globally, expect to see more of this. I think foreclosures are going to be rising from here on out.
0: All over the country, no doubt?
3: Yes, absolutely.
0: Okay, thanks. Catherine Austin Fitz. Officials in a California county are urging residents to exercise extra caution after seven people have been bitten by rattlesnakes in the area this year. According to a Ventura County Fire Department Facebook post, the latest rattlesnake incident occurred in the Simi Valley in California, 34 miles northwest of Los Angeles. Wow. In a moment, you've heard the old saying, what goes around comes around. We're going to be talking with Jeffrey Jowett about that, his latest book, Lasting Impressions, A Medium's Cherished Messages from Spirit, next on Coast to Coast AM. 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
0: And welcome back to Coast, George Norrie with you, Jeffrey Jowett with us as a comprehensive science education and for many years pursued an academic career in the natural sciences. He is passionate about integrating the brilliant intelligence of nature and the metaphysics to promote the continuity of life and expansion of consciousness. His intuition works well with his analytical mind to bring through messages from spirit world and helps recipients interpret what is often deep symbolism. Jeffrey, welcome back to the show. How have you been?
6: Great, George. Really nice to talk to you. I really appreciate the opportunity to share with you tonight.
0: I love this topic. How did you come upon karma?
6: Oh, karma is so important. You know, as a scientist, as a Catholic growing up, and as a metaphysicist, every aspect, every culture that's ever existed has had some form, some question about consciousness and the afterlife. And karma takes us right there, because karma is the teacher and the purpose of why we're here.
0: I'm going to tell you a story of karma that's related to me a little bit later on in the program and have you interpret it for me. But give me your definition, Jeff, on karma and what people believe it might be.
6: So I believe karma is the teacher. It's the teacher of love. And it's the mirror of what you put out. You know, what you put out comes back to you. There's no punishment. It's all to assist you. It helps you in your using your free will to create the type of life and experiences that you like. And the studies that they're going on right now, especially in North Carolina, University of North Carolina, University of Virginia, University of Arizona, is just amazing when you look at the psychological aspect of it and the levels of consciousness. And when you look at even the energy part, when you get into astrophysics and so forth, all about energy. So karma is the teacher. It's the lesson. We come here with a specific purpose. When we reincarnate, it's not by chance. It's an evolution of the soul. I just taught a course AP Bio, and we just did a whole section on evolution. And as species evolve, we evolve. Our spirit evolves. And it comes to this school of called planet Earth to use emotions, especially to develop, to grow, to expand. Just like this show, what I've always appreciated about your short show, George, is it expands people's awareness and understanding. And that's really what karma does.
0: I've learned more during this show, Jeffrey, than anything I've done in my life. It's amazing. You're right.
6: It's just, in again, all the principles that we have in science on the atomic level, the molecular level, the cellular level. I love teaching anatomy. That's one of my favorites because our body has the wisdom and understanding in the structure that mimics what's in the metaphysical aspect of things. So karma can relate to a certain attitude, a certain belief. But what it does is it takes you where you have to go in order to get to the next level of evolution, not where you want to go. And that's the struggle with the ego. The body that we come into, the spirit, has to wrestle with the ego who wants to be in control. But when we take time to meditate, to self-reflect, to journal, you know, to do those things we're passionate about, and especially being in nature, we connect with our soul self, our spiritual self, and that will help us understand why are we here. And we're here essentially to erase karma. Lifetime after lifetime after lifetime, we're erasing karma. And once we get to a point called zero point karma, we no longer have to incarnate into the earth plane. And that's what I believe Christ and Buddha and some of these enlightened beings have done, is they've passed all their exams relative to karma, and they've moved on to higher planes of consciousness.
0: Does karma work for intentional events or unintentional events or both?
6: So karma is very intentional, and that's a great question. And it's the intention of karma that is more important than actually the action. Because when you do something, there's an action and there's energy associated with it, but the intention behind it. If you look at our judicial system, you know, if someone murders someone, you know, it's first degree, second degree, third degree, they're looking at the intent. The same thing with karma. The action that you employ, the words you say, the things you do, the intention behind it is very important in the reaction you're going to get back to you.
0: I'll tell you my story that I've mentioned on the air before, Jeffrey, and I'd like to get your interpretation of it and my reasoning for it and have you define what's going on with me. But I have a very difficult time going past a homeless person holding up a sign at the sign of a road without stopping to give them some amount of money. It's not a lot, $5, $20. Once in a blue moon, I give a guy $100 just to do it, just to see his reaction on his face. But I do it because I just have a difficult time going past them, knowing that they need it and they're hurting, without any intention of any reasoning for it, but other than it makes them feel good and makes me feel good. But all the time when I seem to do this, whether it's $5, $20, or whatever, I seem to get it back by 20 times. I mean, there was a time I gave somebody $20 and I went to my P.O. box and my insurance company gave me a refund of $1,000, which I wasn't even expecting. How does that happen?
6: So the key word you said in your whole story is feel. It's all about feeling. We're feeling beings, and feelings are the highest vibrational frequency. Many, many people have done studies with the heart. The heart's energy is 5,000 times greater than that even of the brain. But when you're feeling and you're sending that out, see, you're recognizing in those individuals yourself. And see, you're seeing an aspect of yourself that at one time was in that situation, probably, you know, other lifetimes. But what you're doing is you're fulfilling that aspect of karma, that you believe in the law of abundance, you believe in gratitude. And as you give out gratitude, it comes back to you. The biggest obstacle I find that people have is when they're manifesting something and they're in the idea of wanting. The universe is very specific. Karma is very, very specific. If you say, I want money, the universe shows you the wanting of money. But if you are open-hearted and you, it's the law of circulation. As you give, more comes back to you, and you're creating it through that feeling. That's the key there, the feeling.
0: Who on the other side, or what on the other side, is determining the reward for something like that? I mean, does it just happen?
6: So that's the big question. And depending on what your belief system is, if you call it God, if you call it the Holy Spirit, if you call it universal consciousness. We're all part of this force field, this energy field. I like to think of God's source as the human body, and every cell in a human body is identical. It has all the same information. And I believe we're all just a cell, part of God, force, creator. And we all have the potential to express ourselves, just like we have genes in our cells that can express themselves. And it's all based on our own internal attitudes, beliefs, our emotions, our feelings, our thoughts, and our actions. We get to come here and we're artists. We create these lives by molding different, I guess I'd call them energies that allow us to create. And it's just natural on every level in science, you know, like attracts like. And as you promote yourself, you get back. And that's what karma does. It's a mirror to you. It's showing you, hey, is this what you really want? Or do you want to modify this? And that's why it's so important to take time to really reflect on what's coming back to you so that you can master the use of that energy, that power, that belief.
0: And what happens to bad people? Does it come back that way too?
6: In karma, there's no judgment of good and bad. There's lower vibration and there's higher vibration. But what happens is if I take someone's life in some form or fashion, whether this life or another life, my life will be taken too. And it's not a punishment. It's to say, this is what it feels like for what you did. Then when you reevaluate, again, it's an evolutionary process. As you evolve more and more and more, you realize, wow, that really wasn't that good. You know, someone who might take their own life, they have to experience the karma of all the people that they caused suffering to because of their action. And that just helps not only that person who took their life, but the people that are around them. So we're teachers for each other. And just as we said before, like attracts like, we attract people to us. It's not by chance who's showing up in your life. It's not by chance what happened to you today. You're an energy system. You know, the analogy I love to use in my workshops is I tell people you're like a DJ and you're playing a certain song. And some people are going to like to come and dance to that song and they're going to participate with you. Others are going to repel it. But as you shift that vibration and put a different type of style of music up, you're going to attract a whole different group of people.
0: Big time, big time. Hold on, Jeffrey. We'll be right back after this break with you in just a moment with Jeffrey Jowett as we talk about karma.
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3: Did you know? 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Eating leftovers is great, but things like freezing food that you can't eat right away, donating surplus food within your community, and better understanding food date labels can have an even bigger impact. 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
4: News. I'm Sue Gossman. President Trump indicating negotiations to end the conflict with Iran are getting more serious. Fox's Kristen Goodwin.
5: President taking to Truth Social to say Project Freedom will be paused for a short period of time to see whether or not an agreement to end the war with Iran can be finalized and signed.
4: In the Ohio primaries, Republican Vivek Ramaswamy has won the nomination for governor. Will face a challenge from former health director Dr. Amy Acton. In the Senate, former Senator Sherrod Brown securing the Democratic nomination and will face Senator John Houston. And in Indiana, a majority of Republican state senators whose opponents were endorsed by President Trump lost Tuesday night. And Senate Republicans are adding in $1 billion in funding to a reconciliation bill for security upgrades for President Trump's new White House ballroom. 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
6: Pretty good soaking, likely overnight showers. One or two thunderstorms across the region will drop down to the upper 40s. On and off rain showers expected Wednesday, mainly before 3 p.m., a high of 50.

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1: 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In the search on either of those, you put Coast to Coast AM. All the shows will pop right up. And that includes snippets from the weekday shows we do here and the weekend shows. 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
0: And welcome back. George Norrie, along with Jeffrey Jodd. His website is linked up at coasttocoastam.com. Jeffrey, is karma tied into past lives to a point where whatever you did in a past life will reflect karmically in

0: in your current life?
1: Absolutely. And house, it does really severe karma can actually influence the body form that you take. You could have had an injury in a past life that might show up as a birthmark, but to even a greater extent, if you have issues with, say, the heart chakra, you might have lung deformities or heart deformities that show at birth or come along in life. Disease is the great teacher, and this is Louise Hay was the great pioneer in this, understanding that it's not just what's happening in this life, but what's happened from previous lives that influences your overall biology. And this is a whole fascinating area of research that's gone on. I did my master's at Roswell Cancer Institute, and we did epidemiology studies. And you had to think about looking at like esophageal cancer or colon cancer in a mm-hmm. family. Is it actually a gene? Is it a thought form? Is there a karmic connection? And I think that they're all linked together, actually.
0: Now, with karma, of course, is it something you can teach, or do you have to be born with the ability?
1: Well, we all have the ability to connect to our higher self. Some people call your higher self your spirit guide. Some people call it your Holy Spirit. There's different names for it, but we all have this connection to source, to creator, to God, whatever you want to call that higher entity. And it just takes discipline, practice, you know, meditation, journaling, yoga, Tai Chi, doing activities that you really enjoy when you're putting your mind in a set of compassion, serving others. That's when we touch it, and you don't need to hire someone to help you understand your karma. What I love to do is to teach people how to feel within themselves so that they can experience and just start to become consciously aware of you know, Buddha had this saying in it, and I'm paraphrasing, if you want to know your past, look at your present. But if you want to know your future, look at your present, because what you're doing now is going to influence what happens tomorrow. Today was based on what happened the day before. So there's an energetic progression that's happening.
0: Not everything great happens to good people. Why not?
1: Well, again, for some reason, when we come into the physical form, we tend to learn more through pain and suffering than joy and happiness. And I think that's has to do with the ego aspect of our beings. But usually when we go through a really tough struggle, you know, it might be a loss of a loved one, a car accident, a loss of a job, cancer, that tends to really awaken us and get us to prioritize what it is, why we're here. It really gets our attention. So it can be helpful that way. You know, when something happens to your body's temporary, your soul, your spirit's going to get a new model in the next life. But it's just important that you take those lessons with you so there's a progression with your soul.
0: Jeff, tell us a story of karma that is something you will never, ever forget. You have one?
1: Oh my gosh, there are so many. So, well, what I can tell you is the more I've traveled around the world, especially when I was in Edinburgh, Scotland, and Florence, Italy, I would go to those locations and I knew where everything was. I wasn't ever there in this lifetime, but I didn't need a map. There was just a knowing, there was a sense of home, there was a sense of belonging to those certain time periods. And this is how I help people understand where you have a really strong past life, where a grand lesson or a lesson that's related to this lifetime. We meet those people, we go to those locations, or we're passionate about, I've always was passionate about the Civil War. And I had an experience where I visited Civil War battlefields, but especially Gettysburg. My grandma took me there when I was in fourth grade and I got really, really sick.
0: Ooh.
1: And we thought it was just the flu. I went back in my 20s, and the same thing, I got really sick. So I went walking around, it's called the Bloody Angle on the battlefield, and I just had a really strong vision of losing my life there. And I found a penny on the ground there from the the year I was born in this life, 1961. So that was a nice little sign or symbol to show me that that was probably a really recent. And I have a tremendous fear of guns in this life. Like I've always had this strong, strong fear. I don't want to be around a gun. So those are things that we can equate to soul memory from a previous life. And it's important to pay attention to those things.
0: Well, you may have been a soldier at Gettysburg.
1: Ohio Regiment, and I died in a barn from a leg wound, and I have a big birthmark on my shin where, you know, I think that's energy remnants of that past life.
0: Where do soulmates fit into karma with us?
1: So that's an interesting term. Soulmates are really some of your main teachers in this lifetime, and a soulmate can be a lover, it could be a sibling, a parent, a work associate. But the goal is for the two of you as a soulmate is you're teaching each other the same lesson with the experience you have. And it's the intensity of the experience. It doesn't have to be a lifelong experience. It could be minutes. It could be weeks, months, years. I think most people associate when they think of soulmate is that life partner. And it's interesting because when we find each other, sometimes we have to go lifetime after lifetime where we just almost get married. It's kind of the Romeo Juliet saga, like, oh, that just didn't happen. But then when we finally do have that union, and then we can build together. But it's someone who really mirrors the same soul lessons you have. That relates to even your family. You choose your parents based on the karmic lesson that you're working on. And they are usually a polar opposite, or they complement it, but they're going to help push you into your lesson. And then the people that you meet along the way and the experiences you have are constantly trying to get you to get to that lesson so that you can overcome it. Because again, the whole point is to let's erase as much karma as we can. And that's called ripe seed karma, the karma that you're born with. You already created in a past life. Seed karma is the karma you do day to day here. But what you're trying to do is get rid of that ripe seed karma. And the way that I analyze it is through the chakra system. And I look at the archetypes. You know, there's seven chakras, seven main chakras, and there's two archetypes with each one. And I can sense which archetypes people are working on. And that's what I do when I offer a soul progression lesson. But then they have to do the work. Like they have to really start to think, and I encourage them to journal about when is it that I'm a silent child, or when is it that I disempowered in a relationship. Instead of being, you know, a victim, I want to encourage them to be empowered so that they get their lesson so that they can progress.
0: Is there good karma and bad karma, or is there just karma?
1: There's just karma, and it's all really good because it's all teaches you. And we make judgments on things, but we don't see the bigger picture of it. We don't see the circumstances of it. One of the first soul progressions I played around with, I worked with family members and friends, but I had a cousin who was born mentally incapacitated. He never was able to lift his head. He couldn't speak. And in the context of things, you know, it's like we judge that as, wow, how awful. But when I did a soul progression reading on him, I discovered that he had a couple really harsh previous lives. And one was as a lieutenant in the lieutenant as a Nazi. And he took the lives of many others.
0: Oh,
1: so
0: geez.
1: He chose to come in this life powerless so that he could experience what that felt like. And see, it's not a punishment. It's just what his soul chose to do. So when we put the context of the lives back to back, it can actually be a very beautiful story.
0: Would luck be considered karma?
1: Yeah. Again, luck is, I think luck is more an idea of an awareness. It's an understanding. It's you're being in that moment where, you know, I deserve this. I'm good enough. I love myself enough. I appreciate myself enough to allow whatever we call good to be at that moment.
0: We've got a guest named Joseph Gallenberger. He's a professor, and he conducts experiments based on luck. And he takes groups of people, Jeffrey, to Las Vegas, and so he divides them into two groups. One group is a happy group. The other group is an unhappy group. And he says that almost every time the happy group ends up winning, the unhappy group ends up losing.
1: Yeah, absolutely, because it's all energy. It's a vibration. And if you don't think your vibration is going to influence an electronic machine, or even, you know, if it's a manual person throwing cards or rolling a roulette wheel and influencing the energy of that spin and that ball, I mean, it is all energy. And when you're really connected to that, it makes huge differences. I mean, just your whole demeanor influences how well you heal. Again, going back to when I was working at the Cancer Institute, we found that people that just had a better sense of mind, didn't matter what type of cancer or what stage of cancer was, but just being a positive, grateful and appreciative, their quality of life was much better.
0: Is it accurate to say you've got great karma or you don't have good karma at all? Can you say those things?
1: You can say it, but again, it's a judgment of what you're teaching. What might be a better way to say it is you have a great awareness and understanding of your karma. You're one with your karma. Those things to me are, it's more about awareness, it's consciousness, but what I really think is so important with that is the idea of, in school I teach the four R's, and it's you become responsible, you become reliable, resourceful, and respectful. Because as you do those things for yourself, then you're more apt to do that for those that you experience. And that's a place of greatness to be, when someone's truly in a place of loving themselves unconditionally in the moment.
0: Have you ever come across somebody without any karma at all?
1: No. And there's people that try to bury it. They suppress it. And this is where I get fascinated with psychology. I've had the fortunate experience for the last 3 years. I'm teaching at a private independent high school now, but I teach psychology now, and I love to spend time on consciousness, but we get into mood disorders like manic and depressive disorders. We get into the really severe schizophrenic disorders. And when you see where your mind can take you and how it influences your state of consciousness and being, that to me is it's all a mind game. And we have so much more to learn about the mind and consciousness. And I hope as a world, we put more attention there, because to me, that's the great unexplored universe that exists. And with AI and all the things AI can do and the fascination people have with it, it can't even scratch the surface of what your brain can do. And the brain is the connector to your consciousness. It's not consciousness. I mean, another whole show, but it's important when we're thinking about karma, because when we're attuned with us being a conscious being, we're more apt to be respectful to that person driving slow in front of us. Or if, you know, someone flips you off, you just wave and smile, like just share the goodness, the love, the compassion, and kind of close yourself off from the lower vibrational frequencies that are out there. You know, as you attune higher, higher is going to be drawn to you.
0: Can your attitude determine your karma?
1: Very much so. You know, it's attitude, perspective. Again, it's that idea that when you get out, I got out of the wrong side of the bed. You know, you get up, you stub your toe, and then you go and you brush your teeth and you drop your toothbrush, and then you know, you put your sock on and it rips, and then it's just a chain reaction when you get into that attitude. But if you just kind of back up a little bit and start it over with, before your feet hit the floor, being a moment of gratitude, appreciation, you know, I'm grateful I got to wake up in this warm bed. I get to be in this beautiful home. I get to have a wonderful meal. I love studying Marcus Aurelius, all his meditations.
0: That's right. From the Gladiator, right?
1: Yes, yes. And he says the first 11 minutes and the last 11 minutes of your day set the tone for the whole day. And that's all about attitude. And it really is true. So instead of picking up your phone or turning the TV on, take that first 11 minutes in stillness and just like I like to sit in my chair and journal then and really reflect on what I'm grateful and appreciate, because it brings me into a higher vibrational day than if I get up and think, oh, my God, what am I going to do today? I don't have enough of this. I don't have enough of that. Or I got to deal with this person. It's, you know, I'm creating that drama with my attitude. And it's like having a rain cloud over your head all day.
0: What's your website, Jeff?
1: It's jeffjowett.com. So it's GeoffJowett.com.
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10: I'm Sue Guzman, Fox News. President Trump announcing a change-up in tactics with Iran.
11: President Trump recently announced Project Freedom, saying it aimed to guide commercial ships through the Strait of Hormuz and defend them from Iranian attacks. But the president taking to Truth Social to say Project Freedom will be paused for a short period of time to see whether or not an agreement to end the war with Iran can be finalized and signed. He goes on to explain the move is based on the request of Pakistan and other countries, the tremendous military success that we have had, and the fact that great progress has been made toward a complete and final agreement, adding the U.S. blockade of the strait would remain in place. Kristen Goodwin, Fox News.
10: Meanwhile, the Secretary of State says the U.S.'s operation to reopen the Strait of Hormuz is a favorite of the world. Fox's Jared Halpern reports.
12: The Strait of Hormuz does not belong to Iran, Secretary of State Marco Rubio says, and the regime does not have the right to shoot at commercial vessels transiting the narrow waterway.
13: And it cannot be normalized under no circumstances. So we live in a world where we accept, okay, this is normal. You have to coordinate with Iran. You have to pay them a toll in order to go through the Straits of Hormuz.
12: Briefing reporters at the White House, Rubio said Operation Epic Fury, the combat mission against Iran, is over. And the priority now is reopening the strait.
13: There's no shooting unless we're shot at first. Okay, we're not attacking them.
12: Still, Rubio did not rule out the possibility combat operations resume if diplomatic negotiations fail. At the White House, Jared Halpern, Fox News.
10: And Secretary of State Rubio headed to the Vatican this week to meet with the Pope. Pope Leo XIV, viewed by some as a fence-mending visit following criticism of the pontiff by President Trump. President's keeping up the heat, though, on the Pope, accusing Leo of saying it's okay for Iran to have a nuclear weapon. The pontiff says he's just following church teaching. 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
10: Tonight's Ohio primary has set up two marquee matchups in November, a Senate race that'll help determine control of the chamber and a governor's race featuring a former presidential candidate and the state's COVID-19 era health director. Senate campaign is on track to be among the most expensive this year as Republicans try to hold on to their majority. Former Senator Sherrod Brown easily defeated a challenger in the Democratic primary and will now attempt to unseat Republican Senator John Husted. In the governor's race, biotech billionaire Vivek Ramaswamy clinched the Republican nomination and will face off this fall against Democrat Amy Acton, the COVID-era health director. And Homeland Security is mostly funded again. This after a 76-day partial government shutdown, but the ripple effects are continuing. A lot of TSA workers quit, and now the DHS has to hire and train airport security agents ahead of the World Cup next month.
27: DHS tells Fox News that TSA lost about 1,100 employees as a result of the shutdown. 1,100 people quit. That represents 8% of their overall workforce. And they say it can take 4 to 6 months to train any new TSA hires before they can be deployed to airports. So any new TSA agents likely can't even be staffed in time for the FIFA World Cup and America 250 events later this summer. And the numbers they're expecting are huge. DHS tells Fox News they're anticipating between 5 and 7 million global travelers to come to the U.S. for the FIFA World Cup alone, which they say is the equivalent of hosting 78 Super Bowls in 11 different American cities.
10: Fox's Bill Malusian in the United States has launched another strike on a vessel suspected of transporting drugs in the Eastern Pacific Ocean, killing 3 men. The attack Tuesday coming a day after U.S. forces struck a reputed drug boat in the Caribbean Sea, killing 2 people. At least 191 people have been killed since the strikes began in September. I'm Sue Gussman. This is Fox News.
28: Pretty good soaking, likely overnight showers. 1 or 2 thunderstorms across the region will drop down to the upper 40s. On and off rain showers expected Wednesday, mainly before 3 p.m., a high of 54. There could be a few scattered rain showers Wednesday night. Overnight, dries out, low 39. And sunny and still running, just a little cool Thursday, high 56. Sunny on Friday, low 36. Afternoon high in the mid-50s. I'm meteorologist Mark Thibodeau with the Weather Channel on WIBX 950 AM and 92.3 FM.
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1: Karma. That's what we're talking with Jeffrey Jowett about, and we'll take your calls with him when we come back on Coast to Coast AM. 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
1: And welcome back to Coast. George Norrie with you, Jeffrey Jowett with us as we talk about karma. Lasting Impressions, that's your last book, was it not, Jeff?
5: Yeah, correct. That's the last.
1: Any more coming?
5: Yeah, I'm working on

0: on a couple. One is on living a life of service, and another one is on manifestation.
1: Excellent. Well, we love having you back, so make sure you let us know when you're ready, okay?
0: Thank you.
1: Karma, what about things when you're sick and you're ill? Does it affect that?
0: Yeah, absolutely. And in fact, our immune system is so amazing. And this is what I was just teaching in anatomy class. It's really tough to get sick, and you have to really think yourself sick on lots of levels. So you make yourself more susceptible, and anxiety, worry, stress enhance your ability to accept that. And that gets back to your attitude and your beliefs and so forth. So your well-being is really important. A really hot topic now is brain wellness. We talk a lot about physical fitness and our physical health, but brain wellness is really important. Your cognitive ability, and they say like connecting with friends, eating properly, exercising, sleeping, meditating, because your brain is the supercomputer that guides the physical body, and that's how we interact with all the energies that we encounter. So it does have a really big impact on your perception and how you navigate through life. And that's going to relate to the karma you're creating in this life.
1: What has been one of the most incredible karmic stories you've ever heard?
0: Well, there's several, and one of my favorite is there's a little boy in England who kept playing with airplanes, and he was naming pilots in the planes, and he had the name of a ship, and his parents were just fascinated with how he was just so focused on it. And they did some research and found out that in World War II, this ship existed and these pilots existed. And he actually knew his name in that lifetime. And there was a pilot still alive. So this boy was six. The man was in his 90s and he
1: Was
0: lived, I
1: this
0: believe.
1: James Leininger?
0: Yes. And he got to meet him from the past life. But Ian Stevenson, if you want to really explore reincarnation, he studied over 22,000 children. He was at the University of Virginia, and it is fascinating. The age like 2, 3, and 4 is when they had the greatest memory because they were more open to understand and receive. But just story after story is just fascinating, the memory that we had because we're so close to the veil of coming in to this lifetime.
1: What entity is out there, Jeffrey, that determines our karmic reaction? You said earlier you talked about God. Is it a God thing?
0: No, we actually are gifted the free will to how we react and respond to things, but there are consequences, and that's really what karma is. There's consequences to how you respond. And so the lesson comes back to you so you can reevaluate, and you're always fine-tuning that. But because we're part of the whole, the source, the creator, as we evolve, the whole starts to evolve. And so there's an upward spiral of evolution that's happening karmically. Karma happens within a family, it happens within a community, within a country, and with the planet. And the more we can contribute to the growth and healing of our own karma, we contribute to the whole.
1: Let's take some calls. Let's start with John in Portland, Oregon, west of the Rockies. Hey, John, go ahead.
2: Hi, George. Hi, Jeff. Hey, Jeff, you had mentioned earlier karma sort of creeping up in physical manifestations on the body, like a scar or a birthmark. My father and I are not karmically, I don't think we're, I don't really talk to him anymore. We're sort of estranged. I have a scar on my lower lip that is the exact same scar that my father has. I also look very similar to him. His first name is also my middle name. He struggles with a lot of things like addiction, as do I. My question is, what's a good exit strategy for this sort of karmic cycle? It seems like I'm sort of in the deep family juju with this.
0: No, John, excellent questions. And here's a great example of the karma that exists within the family. And so I studied molecular biology. I love genetics and so forth, but we all have genes within us that make us certain ways. But what's more important is our beliefs, our thoughts, the ideas about ourselves, how those influence, I believe, well, whether genes are turned on and turned off and so forth. You and your father would be one of your greatest teachers in this lifetime. He's teaching you, and again, the scar on the mouth, what I'm feeling is about feeling safe to express yourself, to be yourself, to do what you want to do. And the addictive part is often related to either the solar plexus or the sacral chakra. I feel strongly it's your solar plexus, and it's your sense of power. And your father has shown you the way that he's used your power. And as a child, you're mirroring it. And that's why our parents are so influential in our upbringing. But then we have to navigate through our relationships. And a lot of the experts from way back, Carl Jung and so forth, said that our true family comes to us when we're like 30 or 40 years old, because we navigate through what we were born into. And that's the opportunity. We can bring our family along with us, and we can evolve together, or we can break apart and do it independently. So the addictive part you and your father have in common is that sense of solar plexus, but I also feel like it's that sense of self-expression. And is it a gene, or is it actually a thought form? And thought forms manifest, they affect your physical body.
1: John, how long have you and your father been at odds?
2: Thanksgiving 2017.
1: Something happened there?
2: Well, it was sort of a culmination of a lot. Ultimately, I actually moved to Portland across the country from the Midwest where I was, and I think I didn't really realize why I did that until he came to visit. And I sort of realized why I moved several time zones away.
1: But
0: And to your point,
1: can you break bread with him before it's too late?
2: no, I think it's already too late. He's still alive. But I will say this, that the people who raised me, my mother's parents, my grandma and grandpa, my grandma's death anniversary, rest in peace, is coming up here in May. I was with her though when she passed away, and I held her hand on her deathbed, and that was an incredibly spiritual, intuitive
1: I bet,
2: experience.
1: yeah.
2: So
1: Jeff,
2: yeah.
1: go
0: It's
1: ahead, Jeff.
0: beautiful to be when someone's born into this life, but also when they're born back into spirit. In your biological parent doesn't necessarily have to be your karmic parent, but your dad definitely sounds like he is. And anything you can do, just make sure you honor and love yourself and respect yourself, and break that karmic cycle in the family.
1: Let's go to Ruth in Maryland. Welcome to the show. Hello, Ruthie.
3: Hi, George and Jeffrey. Thank you for taking my call. And Jeffrey, before my question, I just wanted to tell George and everybody that my aunt is still in the hospital, and she really needs prayers from everyone.
1: What is wrong with her?
3: Nothing's wrong with her, George. Nothing. It's kind of the same situation as my neighbor, but hopefully she'll call in tonight. She's listening. But Jeffrey, my question for you is that if you believe that we choose our life and our parents, okay, why would anyone choose to come into this world blind? I have a friend who has been blind since birth, and she said that she would have never chosen to come into this world blind. Thank you, Jeffrey.
0: Yeah, sure. Thanks for the question. So karmically, she maybe chose that because she wanted to see with her heart, or she wanted to, see with her feelings more. Their disabilities are tremendous in evolutionary processes for some individuals. And the choices she made to come into this life that way, see, in the her spirit wouldn't see it as a disadvantage. It's actually her ability to sense in other ways is probably greater, but it's also maybe it had to do with her having great judgment on or vanity in a past life. So in this lifetime, she's working through that, but it's an opportunity for growth and advancement. And I don't know. I find that souls that tend to be further along in evolution and that evolution process tend to pick more challenging circumstances because they're getting the harder lessons.
1: Jeffrey, the person that Ruth just mentioned, Mayette, is on the line right now. So let's go to her and find out what the heck's going on here. Hello, Mayette.
4: Yeah, you guys are wonderful. And I tell you, you guys are a true family. It's sort of difficult to describe, but sometimes 20 years ago, I had PTSD coming from Canada after a couple years. Wonderful Humane Society in upstate. I wound up getting an apartment in New York City through supportive housing, through independent living, through having PTSD that was documented, although that has become somewhat different. So on Wednesday, I was dealing with, all of a sudden, the sheriffs, five or six sheriff's people, saying that I needed to go to a court and have a psych evaluation as if I was suicidal. Has more to do with a couple women who were more, Ruth says, jealous and resentful when you're creative and a person of service to your different communities or to the community. And so I had, just before March 19th, I had gotten through a fire department petition, the EMT, so I was just fine and didn't want to be woke up, you know, and startled away. But then on Wednesday, I was literally taken to a court in handcuffs as if I were a criminal. Whoa. Yeah, that's right. It was just unbelievable. Into a sheriff's car. I got to a court. There's like older judges that they bring on. She was so naive and gullible, lie after lie after lie. And so I had to have a court psych evaluation, which I passed with flying colors, but they reversed it because these two social workers are just... So my question to Jeffrey is how can... Because I believe you attract what you radiate, you attract what you mentally choose and accept, and it's all energy. So, Jeffrey, how do I get through this? George had the armor of God, author, the way through the woods, Anna Maria Manalo. I was able to grab the book. But now they have 24/7 surveillance on me in front of my door, fire. As in a private room, I'm having to deal with a roommate who is dying or and all kinds of crazy situations.
1: Are you still in the hospital, Mayette?
4: Yes, and they're so afraid that I'll get away that they have three or four people in front of my door 24/7. So I need an attorney in the area, because if I had been in the psych ward, they give you that you can get an attorney, a pro bono attorney free through the writ of habeas corpus. But that's not how the structure is when they put you in the general medicine, although it's infectious in these hospitals. I don't even have access to hot water. South Brooklyn Hospital. And I'm learning
1: Where are you calling from right now? Are you like hiding in the bathroom or something?
4: No. I'm in a room with another person. And the last person that I was with since Wednesday, she was incontinent. So, you know, you have to try to get the nurses alert. This is a nightmare. Okay, and it led up to nightmares because they kept coming in on me with a set of keys that's supposed to be used in emergency. So here, two women and her cohorts enjoying startling me awake, which gave me nightmares, caused me to lose weight. So yes, I need some help. And George and Tommy and everybody at Coast and my beloved Coasties, yes, I need some help. and some strategy and an attorney would be ideal, because they can, you can't even say that you disagree with the medical advice where they want, you're supposed to be able to say, well, I'm leaving anyway, because they want me to take medicines that are inappropriate for me and didn't even tell me. And so last night I was supposed to leave, Wednesday night I was supposed to leave, and they keep changing, you know, and they're telling me to take medicines that they haven't even discussed with me. And I have a primary care physician, a woman, that they seem to be dismissing and ignoring. She's not a part of the team.
1: Well, let me ask you this, and you be very direct and honest with me. Are you suicidal at all?
4: Absolutely not. That's why the psychiatrist gave me what he said was psych clear. But you can't get any help when you call the mental hygiene legal services that usually will give you a free attorney, a pro bono attorney. But I don't qualify, it seems, even though a nurse told me that when you disagree with medical advice where they want you to stay in the hospital, you're supposed to be able to leave. And they're so afraid that I'm going to leave that they have three or four women who Creighton Fire has it at my door, because you know the wind has caused a number of fires in this city. This is just beyond the pale.
1: Jeffrey, what do you think of all of this?
0: Well, sometimes the karma we're experiencing isn't just our karma, it's the karma that's around us. You know, just for a personal perspective, my first thing was going to ask you if you're in touch with your primary care person and if they could be an advocate for you. That's what I would hope for you. I'm sorry you're going through this, but karmically, it sounds like you're in a web of fear. And what's important is for you to get professional help to get you navigate through it.
1: Yeah, something's obviously wrong here, Jeff. It doesn't add up, does it?
0: No, that's horrible experience.
1: All right, Maya, keep in touch with us. You've got your phone at least, and you can pop in once in a while and give us updates on your situation. And Tom's always willing to take your phone call as well. Jeff, we're going to take a short break in just a moment and come back with more for you. But karma is something else, isn't it?
0: It really is. But it's such a great teacher on the soul level for sure.
1: It sure is. We'll be back in a moment with Final Calls with Jeffrey Jott in just a moment on Coast to Coast AM.
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14: News. I'm Ted Linder. On Tuesday, President Trump called off Project Freedom, an operation to guide stranded cargo ships stranded in the Strait of Hormuz. UN Ambassador Mike Walls.
15: You can't respond by throwing sea mines into international waterways and by trying to raise revenue by tolling international civilian shipping.
14: Pakistan asking the president to pause the operation. Biotech billionaire Vivek Ramaswamy going to face a challenge from Ohio's former health director as he looks to keep the governor's office in GOP hands. Former Ohio Senator Sherrod Brown easily defeated a challenger in the Democratic primary for Senate and will now attempt to unseat Republican Senator John Husted. In Indiana, state Republicans who didn't back President Trump's plan to redraw the state's congressional map went down in defeat. America's listening to Fox News.
16: good soaking, likely overnight showers. One or two thunderstorms across the region will drop down to the upper 40s. On and off rain showers expected Wednesday, mainly before 3 p.m., a high of 54. There could be a few scattered rain showers Wednesday night. Overnight, dries out, low 39. And sunny and still running, just a little cool Thursday, high 56. Sunny on Friday, low 36. Afternoon high in the mid-50s. I'm meteorologist Mark Thibodeau with the Weather Channel on WIBX 950 AM and 92.3 FM.
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1: 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Everybody should do that anyway. But through the app, you can sign up to be a member as well. And if you're in Canada, take advantage of it, because the door's now open for you to be an insider, too. All you Canadians, come aboard. And here's something for you to build up that super testosterone for yourself.
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1: And welcome back, George Norrie, along with Jeffrey Jodd. Our final segment as we talk about karma. Let's go to first-time caller Christy.

0: in San Diego, California. Hi, Christy.
1: Hi, George. How are you?
0: I'm great. Good to have you with us.
1: Thank you. Thanks for taking my call. Hi, Jeffrey. My question is, and I'm loving the conversation tonight, by the way, on regarding karma and time, this concept of time. And in some courses I've taken in this area, they say there is no time, like this matrix thing. There is no time. Everything's happening simultaneously. You know, it's a construct or a concept. And that doesn't jive with karma for me, that we're evolving and we're always improving, hoping to improve ourselves through lessons we're learning, and we come back and do better the next time, right?
2: No, that's a great question. So time and space only exist in the physical plane, but in order for us to understand and process it in the way that we're wired, we see things in a relative, like Einstein taught us, light and the physics of things in the physical plane is relativity. Everything's relative to each other. That's how we process it here. If from the spiritual realm, time and space does not exist. It only, again, is here. So things can happen simultaneously, and you can be experiencing multiple lives, you know, at the same time. But when you're in this mode, the way that for us to understand as we process with our physical brain and our nervous system and endocrine system and so forth, we experience things linearly because it helps us understand.
0: And Jeffrey, sometimes when you meet people, they kind of rub you the wrong way. Is that karma?
2: Well, that can be a reminder of someone who is just that has been like that, that has affected you, or it could be that person reincarnated in that way. But usually when someone agitates us or causes anxiety or stress, it's a calling for us. That's our next lesson. Like, how can I be compassionate? How can I be kind? Because that person, I've invited them in on some level. And so it's my responsibility to how I respond to someone. And that's the most important thing. But Christy, does that make sense to you? Like when you're in the physical, the way that we understand things, we have a more limited view than we do when we're outside of our consciousness.
1: It does make sense. It's too separate. It's too big for us to grasp almost. So we have to simplify it to have past, present, future here.
2: And that's why when you meditate and when you dream, when you get into those higher states of consciousness, you can experience things. Like when you dream, you can have a friend from kindergarten with a friend that's here with you now and be in Alaska. Like you're not limited in time and space. So we get a taste of that. But relativity is important for even how your brain works, because your brain is wired. It's a cumulative, collaborative process of how you learn. And I think we're just wired that way. It's our limitations with our machinery, the equipment our spirit is using in this life. But that's a very good question, because truly everything is existing at once. And what's fascinating is now with astronomy, you can travel out to 30 light years and you can look back to see what you were doing 30 years ago. So we're basing things on what we're experiencing with our physical senses. And when we do soul progressions, Edgar Cayce teaches you go to your super consciousness. That's beyond even your subconscious. It's the connection to source. And in that consciousness, there is not a limitation in time and space as there is here.
0: Let's go to Mark in Ohio, wildcard line. Mark, go for it.
3: Hey, George. Hey, your old Navy colleague back at you.
0: Yes, sir. How are you?
3: Yeah, oh, not too bad. I'm an old guy. And also the BA and a half in biology. Jeffrey will like that one.
2: Yes, absolutely.
3: The number I wanted the half, but they wanted me to give half of it back. Anyway, George, I wondered if Jeffrey is aware of Glennis, the numerologist Glennis McCann's work, the numerologist Glennis McCann.
0: Mm-hmm.
3: you remember she gave you, or she said you were a life path seven.
0: Right.
3: And that made you highly intuitive. Anyway, the question is, George, you know, we know that a cat has nine lives. And it only, you know, she said that you only have, there's only nine life path numbers. Pardon me, George. And you have to ask yourself, if we're, if we determine ourselves, or if it's predetermined to run through nine lives, and you're done, and that does the whole thing run over again? And maybe, you know, because you didn't experience something in a previous life, like Jeffrey said, you have to go through that experience and the next one. And so it's all fascinating to wonder, you know, if you need to go through nine of them, then you're done.
0: Do we get those nine lives, Jeffrey?
2: Well, the experts, a lot of the gurus say there's more like 800 lives in this physical plane. The first 200 lives, we were just navigating how to experience the earth. You know, that's when we probably lived in caves and hunted and gathered and so forth. The next 400 lifetimes were about mastering technology, manufacturing. Now we're heading into, there's an awakening on the planet. It's been happening for several decades. Now we're going into our last couple hundred lives. And this is about exploring our spiritual self, our intuition, our psychic nature. And this is going to be the key to evolve us to another plane of existence. And some people are going to go, you know, from kindergarten to first grade to second grade. Some might have to go back to first grade. It's when it comes to learning with karma, it's not always a linear process from lifetime to lifetime. Like you might have a lifetime where you're learning about self-esteem, and then you're going to go to the next life, you're learning about self expression. And then once you get that self-expression lesson, you might want to go back and revisit self-esteem, because that's going to help you even express more. So it's not very linear, but there are multiple lives. And think of it this way. It's really brave of your soul to come here and visit. And it does so because you get to play a whole variety of cast of characters, rich, poor, male, female, powerful, weak. We have all these different perspectives, because then we can truly know ourselves. And that's the purpose of having those experiences. But as we're having them, we are working through the karmic aspect of it, so that we remove ourselves from you being feeling powerless and feeling poor and feeling sick and feeling cheated and feeling guilty and feeling shame. Those are things we want to erase. And that's what I meant about the evolution of the soul.
0: East of the Rockies, Wendy's with us in Indianapolis, Indiana. Hello, Wendy.
4: Hi, George. And hello, Jeffrey. I wanted to let you know I enjoyed reading your book, and to thank you for a wonderful phone session I had with you a couple years ago after the loss of my mother. My question for you is, if I booked a phone session with you on karma, what sort of things do you focus on? Something like past lives or reading chakras?
2: Yeah, so that great question. There's a couple different readings, but one is a soul progression, and that one's an understanding of why am I here? What am I working through? And what were a couple past significant lives that I created that ripe seed karma that I'm working through in this lifetime? Another one is you could use a psychic ribbon reading or a chakra reading that I have, that we can navigate really where are your main lessons. That focuses more on the lessons. The soul progression is the lesson, but it will show you a couple significant past lives that created the karma for this experience here.
0: How many past lives do you think we generally have? You said something about 800, but it doesn't add up. That's way too much.
2: Yeah, no, that's the gurus say that. And there's the question of how frequently do you come back, and what Edgar Casey's work showed. And gosh, there's a lot of really great past life experts, but what they find is that we tend to come back quicker as we evolve. So, you know, if you go back to whatever BC, you know, 4,000, 5,000, 6,000 BC, you know, there's been quite a bit of time for us to come back and experience. And imagine some lives you might just come back as, you know, a week old or 3 years old or 4 years old. So there's lots of opportunities. And when we come, even for a short life, we might just have to come and feel and have a quick experience, but we might also be teaching our parents about that karma in that lifetime too. So it's not just our karma. Our actions belong to us, but what we do and how we experience it, we might be helping our soul family members progress with us.
0: Let's go to Cornelius in Louisiana. He got through. Go ahead, Corny.
5: Hey there, George and Jeff, and I'm glad we heard from her. Jeff, we have a lady called Lovely Louise from Louisville. She's a reincarnated Cleopatra. Now, I'll be honest with you, Jeff, I don't believe in this, and my parents beat the Bible in me. Basic instructions before leaving Earth. And it says, once to die, then the judgment. And I just want to know, and George knows, is I've had bad things and poor Mayette, all the stuff that's happening to her and racism that I faced and different things, like they put a piece of rope in my food to get me to plead guilty. And I think that's what they're trying to do with Mayette up in New York, to try to drive her crazy or suicidal or something. So you're saying that Hitler's coming back so many times, and a person that may have abused children coming back so many times and stuff. I just don't believe it, because like I said, there's the devil behind a whole lot of this stuff, Jeff. And if you don't believe in the devil, he's quite real. So I just believe that evil, just like that AI, I think AI is evil and stuff like that. And it may be picking on Mayette. It must know something that Mayette's going to do or something. So do you think AI is evil or anything?
2: Well, one thing that might help you understand karma really is to study Edgar Cayce's work. And he has a very interesting interpretation of the Bible. He says the Bible is a story of the evolution of a man. The Old Testament would be before the Enlightenment, and then the New Testament would be the Enlightenment. So there, that might help you understand the perspective. But when someone comes and does an action that is perceived as being horrific, there's karma for that soul, but there's karma for all the souls that experience that too. And because the soul is untarnished, no matter what happens to the physical body, it's when you look at it from that higher perspective, it's just a great opportunity of evolution of the soul. And as far as AI goes, AI has some really nice advantages, but as with anything overused or overemphasized is not good for us. You know, we're all about balance. Our physical body, our soul, and our spirit are all about harmony, balance, and anything that will throw us out of that, that's what we have to struggle with, is to get back to balance.
0: Next up, let's go west of the Rockies, Lynn in Oregon. Oh, go ahead, Lynn.
6: Yes, hello. Thank you for taking my call. Yes, I was wondering if you're aware of the plethora of different soul therapies out there and alternative healers. There was almost 4,000 on LinkedIn, and I've been working with some of them, like you, trying to get medical hypnosis, healing touch practitioner programs, comedy therapy, art therapy, music therapy, all the soul therapies we have. You know, there's all these therapies. Medical hypnosis is just mine. I mean, the American Society of Clinical Hypnosis, all doctors, PhDs, healing moderate to severe psychiatric disorders. I mean, all addictions. I mean, everything they give drugs for. And then also, too, there's a doctor's book of food remedies, doctor's book of home remedies. I mean, I'm just wondering, are you working with anyone? I've been trying to find people to set up these alternative body, mind, spirit, alternative healing centers in every community, open 24/7. in every country, because the answers are within. Behavioral science has proof. Any human, red, yellow, black, and white, anywhere, if you're angry, upset, the answers are inside your soul grid. We're cut off from. So with all that we have available now to use internet for good, to set up these centers where we can work on healing humans, not robots.
0: That's it. We're out of time, Jeffrey. 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
15: Button. I'm Ted Lindner, Fox News. A change in posture for the U.S. in the conflict with Iran, the U.S. pausing a plan to escort ships through the Strait of Hormuz as President Trump pushes for a ceasefire deal with Iran. Fox's Ashley Webster with more.
16: The focus now is on a peace plan that up to now has gone absolutely nowhere, with leaders in Tehran and Washington both unwilling to make significant concessions. The last and only face-to-face negotiations taking place last month in Pakistan. 4 days ago, Iran did present a 14-point peace plan that reportedly centered on lifting that blockade in the Persian Gulf. But the key issue

0: has always been for the Trump administration, Iran surrendering its enriched uranium stockpiles to stop the production of a nuclear weapon.
1: Oil prices falling. Following the announcement, investors have been seeking a long-term peace agreement to open the strait. Biotech billionaire and President Trump supporter Vivek Ramaswamy going to face a challenge from Ohio's former health director as he seeks to keep the governor's office in GOP hands. In what promises to be one of November's marquee matchups, former Senator Sherrod Brown easily defeated a challenger in the Democratic primary for Senate, will now attempt to unseat Republican Senator John Husted. In Indiana, state Republicans who did not back President Trump's plan to redraw the state's congressional map went down to defeat. And Hawaii's very active Kilauea volcano erupting again. Fox's Gary Baumgarten with more.
2: It's the 46th eruption of the year, all captured on camera set up by the USGS, showing tons of ash and the flow of lava. Amazing photos of tephra being spread in the breeze, prompting an ash fall advisory. The USGS says there are 170 potentially active volcanoes in the United States. Gary Baumgarten, Fox News.
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1: A grand jury handing a four-count indictment to the man accused of trying to assassinate President Trump a few weeks ago at the White House Correspondents' Dinner.
5: A Justice Department prosecutor and the foreperson of a grand jury presented the indictment to Magistrate Judge Zia Faraqui against Cole Tomas Allen. The counts were not read in open court, but we're told it is the same counts as outlined in the original criminal complaint. The new charge is assaulting a federal officer with a deadly weapon. The others, attempting to assassinate the President of the United States, transportation of a firearm and ammunition with intent to commit a felony, and discharge of a firearm during a crime of violence. Faraqui is the judge who apologized to Allen for his treatment in jail in Washington. Mike Emanuel, Fox News.
1: The Tony nominations are out. The Lost Boys, an adaptation on the 1987 vampire film, and Schmigadoon, which pokes fun at Broadway shows, lead the way with 12 nominations each. They're followed by a revival of Ragtime with 11 nominations and Death of a Salesman with 9. The Department of Homeland Security struggling after suffering the longest shutdown in American history. Fox's Bill Malusian with more on this.
6: DHS tells Fox News that TSA lost about 1,100 employees as a result of the shutdown. 1,100 people quit. That represents 8% of their overall workforce. And they say it can take 4 to 6 months to train any new TSA hires before they can be deployed to airports. So any new TSA agents likely can't even be staffed in time for the FIFA World Cup and America 250 events later this summer. And the numbers they're expecting are huge. DHS tells Fox News they're anticipating between 5 and 7 million global travelers to come to the U.S. for the FIFA World Cup alone, which they say is the equivalent of hosting 78 Super Bowls in 11 different American cities.
1: And I'm Ted Lindner. This is Fox News.
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8: Pretty good soaking, likely overnight showers. One or two thunderstorms across the region will drop down to the upper 40s. On and off rain showers expected Wednesday, mainly before 3 p.m., a high of 54. There could be a few scattered rain showers Wednesday night. Overnight, dries out, low 39. And sunny and still running just a little cool Thursday, high 56. Sunny on Friday, low 36. Afternoon high in the mid-50s. I'm meteorologist Mark Thibodeau with the Weather Channel on WIBX 950 AM and 92.3 FM.
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1: Up next, Joanne DiMaggio back with us. 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
1: And welcome back to Coast, George Norrie with you. Joanne DiMaggio back with us, has been professionally pursuing past life research, therapy, and soul writing for nearly 40 years. She's been actively involved with Edgar Cayce's Association for Research and Enlightenment, a great organization, since 1987. Joanne earned her master's in transpersonal studies degree and her spiritual mentor certification through Atlantic University. Her website is her name, linked up at coasttocoastam.com, and her updated book, Soul Writing, happens to be the second edition of the original book that came out in the 2011. Joanne, hello there.
4: Hi, George. Nice to be with you again.
1: Thanks for staying up with us tonight.
4: Sure. My pleasure.
1: Tell me about the updated version of the book, Soul Writing.
4: Well, it's been a while since I did the first one, and I've been collecting more information and since then, and I had the idea to add a couple of new chapters as well. So I thought it was time for a rewrite and then to do an actual journal to go with it. So that's what I've done this year.
1: When we talk about soul writing, Joanne, what are we talking about? What's it mean?
4: A soul writing is a written form of meditation. So if you think of prayer as you talking to God and meditation as God talking to you, then soul writing is you taking notes. Basically, it's writing in an altered state of consciousness.
1: Do you physically write these things out?
4: Oh, yeah. It comes through your hand, your arm, out your hand and onto the paper.
1: Is it like a journal?
4: I would say so. You could look at it that way. There's all kinds of ways to use it. People do use it as a journal.
1: Who's writing the soul writing? Where's it coming from?
4: It's coming from your higher self or your spirit guide or your angel, whoever you are comfortable believing it is. It's coming directly from your soul. So it's divinely inspired.
1: Does the demons or the devil ever try to get through?
4: Yeah, they do. That's why I made it a point to have a chapter about the difference between soul writing and automatic writing, because it's the automatic writing that can be dangerous. Edgar Casey's son, Hugh Lynn Casey, wrote a book called Venture Inward, and in it he had a whole chapter about people that had come to the ARE seeking help because of a possession, and it happened after they did the automatic writing.
1: With the writing that comes through, who's doing it for us actually? Is that coming within ourselves, or is there an outside source?
4: No, it's not an outside. This is kind of tricky because I always say that the soul automatic writing comes from an outside source, but the soul writing is coming from within. It's coming from directly from your soul, but your soul is being divinely inspired. So in a way, it's sort of contradictory, because if it's divinely inspired, it is coming from a higher source, though, much higher than if you had automatic writing.
1: Do you ask it questions, or does it just come out, spouts out, and starts writing?
4: Both. You can ask a specific question about something that's bothering you, or something you want more information about from spirit's point of view, or you can just say, give me a message for my highest and best. What do I need to know at this point in time? And that's what you'll get.
1: When you wrote Soul Writing, did you write it, or did it come from your soul?
4: Good question. I think it's half and half, pretty much. Yeah.
1: Edgar Casey, he is in your book quite a bit, isn't he?
4: He is. He was my inspiration. Actually, Soul Writing was my thesis for my master's degree, and I based it on the Edgar Casey readings on inspirational writing, which is what he called this type of writing. I changed the name to soul writing because when I actually researched inspirational writing, it was all books in the Christian genre. Whereas automatic writing, if you type that into Amazon, you're going to get all books in the occult. So I thought, well, neither one of those describes what Casey had in mind. You know, keeping in mind that Casey was doing those readings in the 20s, 30s, and 40s. And the term has changed since then. So that's why I thought, well, it's coming from your soul, so I'll call it soul writing.
1: Is automatic writing different from soul writing?
4: It is. It is. There's certain differences. Most people who do automatic writing don't bother to meditate ahead of time. They don't surround themselves with white light. They don't say a prayer of protection. You do all those things. Those are the most important things to do before starting soul writing. With automatic writing, sometimes they have no control of their hand, and they have no awareness of what they're writing. Whereas with soul writing, you have total awareness, and you just kind of sit back and consciously watch the writing proceed. With automatic writing, your handwriting is different than what it is when you write in a conscious state. With soul writing, it's the same. And then with soul writing, the biggest difference between that and automatic writing is with soul writing, your soul is being guided. Whereas with automatic writing, your soul is being directed. It's being told to do this. And it's also it's coming from I am telling you, I am with you. So it's coming from an ego base, whereas soul writing is coming from the collective consciousness. So you're getting, we are with you. We are with you in love and in light would be a typical salutation you'd get for soul writing.
1: With soul writing, do you ask it a question, or does it just come out?
4: You can do either one. You can either ask a specific question if you're interested in, say that you're interested in psychoanalysis and healing. You could ask a question about that. Or you could just say, you know, give me a message for my highest best. What do I need to know right now?
1: And what are some of the benefits, Joanne, of soul writing?
4: There's a lot of benefits. First of all, it expands your awareness, your understanding of different things like, you know, your past lives. You can get guidance on specific topics. You could use it in various art forms. You could use it for healing purposes. You could use it for your soul's growth. And for practitioners, they could use it to help others. They could use it on behalf of others. So if you are a therapist of any kind, this would be very helpful to you to utilize in your practice.
1: How easy is it to learn it?
4: It's very easy. The average person can do it the first time out. It does take practice. So you may get a word here or there, phrase, and then you'll get a sentence, and then you'll start getting full paragraphs. But usually people can get it the first time they try it. And if they don't get a message, they may get a drawing, maybe. If they're an artist, they could express it in art or music. There's all kinds of ways for it to manifest itself.
1: What kind of advice does the soul generally give you?
4: It's usually giving you some guidance. If you don't understand something, it'll give you a different perspective to look at things that you wouldn't normally look at them from in a conscious state. So it gives you a lot of aha moments. And it'll give you the backstory if you're looking for that. It'll give you reasons why things are the way that they are. And that's often very helpful and very healing. So there's a lot of ways that it communicates.
1: Generally, who should learn soul writing?
4: I think everybody should, including children of a certain age. I think they could start when they're around 9, 10 years old. And anybody all the way up to senior citizens, it would benefit everybody in different stages of their life.
1: You've got certain items in terms of what people can do to learn how to do it. Mm-hmm. Go through some of them. What are some of the steps?
4: Sure. The first thing is I say find a sacred place. So wherever you do your sacred work at home, a certain room that might have the qualities that help you connect to spirit, then you could surround yourself with items that remind you of your spiritual journey. Some people like to have incense burning or crystals nearby or artwork, things like that. I tell new people to do it at the same time and in the same place every day, because that sets up a habit, and humans are creatures of habit, so that helps. Decide whether you want to use the pen or the keyboard. You could do both. I prefer the pen because on the keyboard, your eyes are like halfway closed, and if you shift a little bit, you'll get just gobbledygook. Always meditate, always say a prayer of protection, surround yourself with that white light. Then focus on a question and then get ready to write. And just poise your pen over the paper and maybe start by doing ovals to just get the pen moving. And then just allow the message to proceed. Don't edit it. Don't worry about dotting your I's or crossing your T's or punctuation or spelling. You could fix that later. And then, you know, keep your writing safe. And I think you're off to go.
1: Do you have to think it through, or you just let it happen?
4: It's better not to think it through, because if you interfere like that, the whole thing will stop. The message would stop. So it's just stream of consciousness writing. You know, you just let the pen go, and it's like the old typewriters, the old manual typewriters.
1: Oh yeah, sure do.
4: You had the carriage, and it would go to the end, and you'd have to flip it back to the right. To the left. That's what this is like. The pen sometimes never leaves the paper. It just keeps going. And when it gets to the end, it just scoots right back over to the left-hand side and just keeps going like that. No space between words sometimes. You'll know instinctively when to stop.
1: I don't think the younger generation, Joanne, even knows what a typewriter is.
4: They don't know what cursive writing is either. So.
1: They don't know what a phone booth is.
4: That's true.
1: Now, do you generally use soul writing for what? Applying it to your life, your job? What do you use it for?
4: You could use it if you've had a psychic experience, you could use it to get an explanation of that. If you want to use it for past life exploration, which I use it for a lot, you could ask questions about a past life, or if you've had a past life regression, which I do with clients, we'll add the soul writing at the end, and that'll fill in the blanks for them or answer any question they may have. You can also talk to who you were in a past life. So you can have a conversation with yourself from the past using that method. You can get guidance on specific topics. You could use it for, you could use the process of soul writing, which is mainly the meditation and the prayer protection. You could use it if you're writing poetry or if you're painting or you're writing music. There's a lot of composers I quote in the book, including John Lennon and Paul McCartney and Paul Simon, are contemporary composers who used a form of soul writing. They didn't know that's what it was, but that's the process that they used. You could explore, you know, really profound philosophies if you'd like. If you want to use it for psychoanalysis and healing, I did a whole book about using it for healing. If you have a chronic illness and you want to know the source of it, you could ask it through soul writing. Use it for your soul's growth. And then children can use it. And like I said, practitioners can use it in their practice.
1: Does soul writing, Joanne, ever mislead you?
4: No. Automatic writing would, but soul writing never does. Because it's coming from a high source. It's coming from a divine source. It's you can't get any higher than that of who's coming in to give you some guidance.
1: Why would automatic writing trick you?
4: Because when you open yourself up, when you're doing anything like this with spirit, you open yourself up. There's ways that lower level influences, lower level energies can get in. There's like a hole in your aura, and it can get in there and cause all kinds of havoc. I've had that experience once when I got a little cocky and I decided I wasn't going to say the prayer of protection and I wasn't going to surround myself with white light because I didn't need to. Well, I found out very quickly that I did because I could feel the difference in my arm. It felt like electrical charge going through my arm. The writing was completely different and it was sort of sinister in a way. So I had to do some heavy lifting to get rid of it. So that's why I tell people to be very, very careful with this. Actually, ARE has listed automatic writing and the Ouija board as the number one and two no-nos.
1: Really?
4: Not to do if you're going to work on your psychic abilities. Mm-hmm.
1: Is soul writing almost like a diary?
4: It is. I tell people to date the pages so that you know what you wrote when, because you go back to it. If you sit, Edgar Cayce suggests you let it sit for a while and then go back and read it. But if you remember what's going on in your life at a certain point in time, you could go back and you could see, oh, yeah, I was sort of given a warning about this and it ended up coming to be and I didn't pay attention. Or, you know, or going back and just clarifying something that you wrote a while ago.
1: How long is some of the longest soul writing papers you've seen?
4: I've done it for a couple of pages, 4 or 5 pages. Usually it's not that long. Usually it's just a paragraph or two, so about one page. I know that Julia Cameron in The Artist's Way was talking about morning pages, and she was suggesting that you try to write 4 pages. You can do that once you get used to doing it. In the beginning, if you don't get much, I don't want anybody to become discouraged and then not try it again. Because it comes in its own time. So at first, when you're first doing it, it's almost like first meeting up with spirit. It's like, hi, how are you? Where have you been? I'm so glad you're here. And then later on, it's like an Oreo cookie too. It's like the beginning is the hello. The middle part is the meat of the message. And then the end is like, was nice talking to you. Goodbye. So it can be very orderly like that.
1: What generates the topic? Does it come from within?
4: Comes from whatever is bothering you, whatever it is that you want information. Say that you're having a problem with a relationship. You can ask about that. If you're a senior citizen and you've been recently widowed, you could talk about grief. You could get some sort of consolation from someone on the other side. You can use it to communicate with people on the other side. I've never done that, but I imagine you could use it for that. You ask whatever is on your mind at that moment, whatever it is that your soul is yearning to know, it'll get an answer through soul writing.
1: Are the topics primarily topics that you're concerned about or upset with as opposed to jovial things?
4: No, I mean, I have one guide that comes through that makes me laugh all the time, especially since now I can actually hear them when I'm taking a walk. And so I'll be walking by myself and all of a sudden I'll burst out laughing and hoping that nobody sees me because I just
1: think
4: told
1: you're
4: something
1: nuts, right?
4: Very funny. Yeah. So that's how it works.
1: Before I realized cell phones had little earpieces to them, I would see people talking to themselves walking down the street, not realizing they had a phone in their pocket with the wire attached to their ear.
4: Right.
1: And then once I realized it, then I figured it out. So that would be the same with you and soul writing.
4: Oh, yeah.
1: What has been one of the most profound soul writing experiences you've had that gave you the information that you look back on later?
4: Well, I think the one that was the most profound, well, there is actually two of them. One was when I was asking about the difference between the Ten Commandments and universal laws. I ended up having like a 2-week dissertation with Spirit about that. And in the course of writing, the writing said, there is no universal law that begins, thou shalt not. And, you know, and that happened a long time ago. And to this day, I still think about that because I know I never would have thought of that in a conscious state. So that was like my first acknowledgement that this was coming from a completely higher source of information, because I never would have thought of that.
1: We're going to come back in a moment with you in a second, Joanne. Joanne DiMaggio with us as we talk about soul writing right here on Coast to Coast AM.
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9: Fox News, I'm Sue Gossman. President Trump is indicating that serious negotiations to end the conflict with Iran are in the cards. Fox's Kristen Goodwin.
10: President taking to Truth Social to say Project Freedom will be paused for a short period of time to see whether or not an agreement to end the war with Iran can be finalized and signed.
9: Project Freedom, the U.S.'s effort to guide ships safely through the Strait of Hormuz. Republican Vivek Ramaswamy has won the nomination for governor of Ohio.
11: To call myself the Republican nominee for governor in the very state where I was born and raised. That is the American dream that makes American exceptionalism possible. I know that American dream exists because I have lived it in this state.
9: He will face a challenge from Dr. Amy Acton in November. 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
12: Pretty good soaking, likely overnight showers. 1 or 2 thunderstorms across the region will drop down to the upper 40s. On and off rain showers expected Wednesday, mainly before 3 p.m., a high of 54. There could be a few scattered rain showers Wednesday night. Overnight, dries out, low 39. And sunny and still running just a little cool Thursday, high 56. Sunny on Friday, low 36. Afternoon high in the mid-50s. I'm meteorologist Mark Thibodeau with the Weather Channel on WIBX 950 AM and 92.3 FM.
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3: 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What brings you here?
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2: 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You sure?
3: 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Good luck with that.
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2: 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I'll give it a try.
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0: And welcome back, George Norrie, along with Joanne DiMaggio. Joanne, any relationship to the baseball player Joe DiMaggio?
11: No, George. But sometimes I'll say yes, and then I'll say, yeah, and you should have seen my Aunt Marilyn. She was something else.
0: I love that. I love that. When the writings come through, is it coming from within us, or maybe a guardian angel is filtering those things?
11: Yeah, it's coming from a divine source above, comes through you, comes, you know, through your crown chakra and then into your soul and then out on the paper through your hand.
0: Except for us physically writing out what's happening, do we have anything to do with the input of what it is?
11: Well, I think

0: that your soul knows what's bothering you. It knows what you want to know. It's best when you're formulating a question to make it as succinct as you possibly can, so spirit has no question about what it is you're asking. So I say to people, the more profound the question, the more profound the answer. So really think through what it is you want to know, and then write that question out at the top of the page, and then wait for the answer. But like I said, if you don't have a question, you could just ask for a message.
1: Are you still doing individual work with people and workshops?
0: I am. I just did a 3-day soul writing class, certification class through the ARE. I'm offering soul writing. I don't know that it's ready yet online. I've got an online course. People could do a private session with me if they choose to. And of course, I'm doing the past life regressions. All of that's done on Zoom, so it doesn't matter where you live in the world. We can connect.
1: If there's one thing you want people to know about soul writing, one thing, what would that be?
0: That you're not alone. And I think that's the thing that people in my research groups came back and told me afterwards, that they felt like they had a companion with them 24/7, and that they didn't realize that there was always help available to them in spirit side. So I think it was very comforting to quite a few people, and it would be to anybody that that feels like they're alone or and they just want to know that there's a divine presence within them.
1: Has soul writing, to your knowledge, ever let anybody down?
0: I think there are people that get disappointed sometimes in not being able to do it, but I don't know that anybody's been disappointed in the message that they've received. It's not always, what you think you want to hear, it's what you need to hear, so and need to read. So you have to really step back from it, understand the intent behind it, and then apply it if it's applicable to your life. So I don't know of anyone who said, "Well, this is a bunch of BS. I don't like this, and I don't want to ever do this again." It's just getting the message that I think is the hardest part for people.
1: You know that little voice we hear in our head sometimes, and sometimes we have to decide whether it's us or something from outside of us helping us out. Is that the same with soul writing, or is it always an outside source?
0: It is. That's why I tell people, listen carefully to whether it's a we message, like we are with you always, indicating it's a collective consciousness communicating with you, or if it's an I message, which is more ego-based, like I am compelling you. That's what the case studies at ARE showed of the people that had the possession. They were being commanded to do things by a singular voice that did not have their best interest at heart. So and you'll get the feeling that you're with the right folks when you're with the right folks.
1: Do we need to go into a trance state to do soul writing?
0: You need to meditate. That's the important thing. You need to go into a really peaceful state. So it does, and it doesn't have to be a long meditation. You can just take some deep breaths, relax, and then see that bubble of light around you and say that prayer of protection, and off you go.
1: Well, how do we really know, though, that it's not us from within writing this stuff out?
0: Because it'll tell you something that you wouldn't have thought of, or it'll confirm
1: Or
0: something.
1: even known about.
0: Right, exactly. And or it'll confirm something that nobody else would have known. So so that's how you know that there's somebody of a much higher energy level that's working with you.
1: When you first did soul writing for yourself, did you believe it?
0: No, I didn't know what it was. Actually, the first time I did it, I was just a kid. I was like 9 years old. And I've got this in the book where I'm asking My parents were born in this country, but they spoke fluent Italian to my grandparents. And so whenever they didn't want my brother or I didn't know what they were talking about, they would just start talking in Italian. So I thought that was very rude. So I went into the bathroom, which was the only private room we had in the house. I sat under the sink and, like a good Catholic girl, you know, I said my prayer and I asked Jesus to give me a secret code that I could leave around the house, and then mom and dad wouldn't know what I was talking about. And then maybe they would know how it felt to not be in on something. And so I did that. I waited, and all of a sudden the pen started moving and I got these funny looking stick figures, but I created an alphabet out of that, or I thought I did. I actually didn't. And I left the messages around the house. They could care less. But it turns out, I found out 25 years later, when I'm in a calligraphy class, she was teaching the origin of handwriting. She pulls down this chart, and there's my little stick figures. And it turns out it was the Phoenician alphabet, which was like something like 1500 BC. So somehow that little 9-year-old me connected to something in the universe and pulled in this alphabet and was using that. Then I used it again in college when I had to write essays and I didn't really study. I asked for help and off the pen would go. That only happened in early American history classes. The rest of the time it didn't really work so well. But then I was pulling on a past life, so I didn't realize that at the time either. So yeah, I've used it quite a bit in my life.
1: Does soul writing give you predictions of the future?
0: It has, actually. When I was living in Illinois, it predicted that I would be living in Virginia. And it predicted certain people that I would meet. It predicted certain career changes. Always very hopeful things. I never got a prediction of something negative. And, of course, that's why I say, you know, date the page, because you may want to go back to it and verify something that that maybe you forgot about it. So that was the case. When I go back and reread things, I'm amazed at how much information I was being given, and I really wasn't paying much attention at the time. But they all came to be, so it was a happy ending.
1: Why would automatic writing, not soul writing, but automatic writing, be considered bad with a Ouija board? The Ouija board, I understand.
0: Yeah, the Ouija board, well, ARE put out this pamphlet about how to be your own psychic or something, and they gave it out at this conference in Chicago in the 90s, and it had listed in there, you know, ways of that they were adamant that you not do to develop your psychic abilities. And like I said, automatic writing was number one, and then the Ouija board was number two. And at that time, I was doing both of them because I thought Ouija board should be okay, right? Because Parker Brothers made it and they sold it at Toys R Us. So how bad could it be? Surprise. Actually, that's where some of the soul writing started coming through. Actually, it was automatic writing coming through. Because I would sit at, when my friends would be playing with the Ouija board, I would be the secretary and I would be taking down the letters that they were getting. So we would have some sort of a message come through. And all of a sudden I would start doing L's and E's and M's with my writing. And then I started getting words and then I started getting messages. But it was definitely not soul writing. It was definitely automatic writing because I did get into trouble with it.
1: Joanne, do you know the poem Footprints in the Sand?
0: I do.
1: For folks who don't know what it is, it has to do with a guy walking on the beach and he sees one set of footprints. He believes his, and he's talking to God. And he's basically saying, God, why aren't you with me? Where are your footprints? I'm walking alone. You've left me. And then he hears God's voice that says, basically, I'm paraphrasing the poem, these footprints basically are mine. I'm carrying you.
0: Yeah.
1: Is that the same with soul writing?
0: Absolutely.
1: It carry us?
0: Yeah, it is. It's very curative and That's like I said earlier about people saying that the thing they love about it is that they're not alone. I picture our spirit guides as, you know, at a telethon, you know, where they're sitting behind these long tables with all the phones,
1: yeah,
0: and they're just kind of tapping their fingers, waiting for their person to call them, because
1: donations.
0: That's their job. Their job is waiting for us to be in touch. And so, so they're really happy when the phone finally rings and you make that connection with them.
1: Remember Jerry Lewis used to do the muscular dystrophy one?
0: Oh, yeah. I used to watch it every year. Yeah.
1: One of a kind. It's amazing. So how did people first start doing this?
0: Well, I guess if you have the desire to do it, I have very specific, you know, I have all of the instructions on how to establish your writing ritual in my book. I also have a handout that I'm happy to send anybody if they want to send me an email at joannadimaggio.com. They can just, you know, have the intention, go in this quiet place, make sure that they're undisturbed. Privacy is really important in doing this work. Quiet is important. Just put the intention out there of what it is you're seeking, what's the question you have, or what's the information you'd like to get. And then just do the meditation, just the deep breathing, relaxation. Surround yourself with that white light. Say whatever prayer of protection you'd like to say. I have one that I use all the time, but there's many others. Unity has a prayer of protection for those who go to Unity. They're familiar with that. And then just focus on the question and then put the pen down and then get ready to write. And spirit will come through for you.
1: I wonder if somebody like Jeff Bezos, before he started Amazon.com, did soul writing and got an answer that said something like, sell books in your garage or something like that. Is that possible?
0: It could be possible, but I sort of doubt it in his case. But yeah, sure, of course. I was encouraged to give up a lot of my volunteer work, sort of my extracurricular activities, because I was supposed to be writing. That's my soul's purpose. My soul's purpose is to inspire and empower through the written word. And I wasn't doing that. I was doing everything else. You know, somebody would say, hey, you want to start this organization, or do you want to be a part of this? And I go, yeah, that sounds like a lot of fun. So it took me away from the writing. And when I would actually do the soul writing, I was being told, you know, you're not supposed to be doing all this other stuff. You're supposed to be writing. So it was a gentle reminder until finally I got very ill, and I did the soul writing, and I said, what's the purpose of this illness? And it was to slow me down and to get me to look at everything in my life and prioritize. And after that, I started to back away from volunteer activities and just really devote the time that I have left here on this earth to writing and sharing and doing research. And that's something that I really love to do.
1: Joanne, what fascinates you the most about Edgar Cayce's ARE?
0: Oh, my Lord.
1: Great group of people.
0: He was a lifeline for me. I've heard many people say that when they reached a real low in their life, that suddenly a book about Edgar Cayce will fall in front of them and they'll pick it up and then, whoa, everything changes. That's how it was for me. I had been reading about Edgar Cayce since I was a teenager, but I didn't really get into it until 1987. That was the year that Shirley MacLaine's Out on a Limb was made into a miniseries on ABC in January. And that reawakened me to my esoteric interests. And that's the year that I joined the ARE. And through the ARE, I have met some extraordinary people, speakers and authors, attended many, many conferences there. And then I actually went to school there at the Atlantic University and got my master's degree in transpersonal studies. So for me, it's been a godsend. It is my spiritual home. And I go there at least once a year. I live about 3 hours away, so it's not that hard for me to get out there. They've got an extraordinary library, all of the Casey readings. As a member, you have access to the 14,000 readings that he did, 12,000 of which are all health readings. Mm-hmm. That's how he got the name Father of Holistic Medicine. He was way ahead of us. And I just, everything about it, the people there, it's under Christopher Naughton now. He's doing a fabulous job with it. And so I really, it's as much a part of me as my family is. So it's my spiritual family, and I just love going here.
1: Good for you. We're going to come back in a moment and take phone calls with Joanne DiMaggio as we talk about soul writing right here on Coast to Coast AM.
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9: Pumping the brakes. I'm Sue Guzman, Fox News. The Trump administration announcing it is pausing Project Freedom. It's escorting ships through the Strait of Hormuz. A State Department spokesperson Tommy Pickett telling Fox.
10: President Trump was very clear on the objective here. The Iranian regime can never have a nuclear weapon. And at first, he tried the diplomatic approach. Then we saw Operation Midnight Hammer. And the diplomatic approach was opened yet again. Then we saw Operation Epic Fury. And now the president, as the secretary indicated today, really prefers to see a deal. He is a deal maker.
9: More from Fox's Kevin Cork.
11: A temporary pause. That is how President Trump is describing the ongoing effort dubbed Project Freedom. Now, it is, of course, meant to secure ship movement through the Strait of Hormuz. The president, of course, declined to define what a ceasefire red line might be, saying adroitly today, you'll find out. Though he did suggest that Iran would be blown off the face of the earth if they continue attacking U.S. ships in the Strait. We also learned from the Secretary of State, Marco Rubio, that a pair of Navy vessels successfully transited the strait.
9: The Secretary of State said the U.S.'s operation to reopen the Strait of Hormuz was a favor to the world.
12: The Strait of Hormuz does not belong to Iran, Secretary of State Marco Rubio says, and the regime does not have the right to shoot at commercial vessels transiting the narrow waterway.
13: And it cannot be normalized under no circumstances. So we live in a world where we accept, okay, this is normal. You have to coordinate with Iran. You have to pay them a toll in order to go through the Straits of Hormuz.
12: Briefing reporters at the White House, Rubio said Operation Epic Fury, the combat mission against Iran, is over. And the priority now is reopening the strait.
13: There's no shooting unless we're shot at first. Okay, we're not attacking them.
12: Still, Rubio did not rule out the possibility combat operations resume if diplomatic negotiations fail. At the White House, Jared Halpern, Fox News.
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9: Tuesday night's Ohio primary has set up two marquee matchups in November, a Senate race that will determine control of the chamber and a governor's race featuring a former presidential candidate and the state's COVID-19 era health director. Senate campaign is on track to be among the most expensive this year as Republicans try to keep their majority. Former Senator Sherrod Brown easily defeated a challenger in the Democratic primary and will now attempt to unseat Republican Senator John Houston. In the governor's race, biotech billionaire Vivek Ramaswamy clinched the Republican nomination and will face off this fall against Democrat Amy Acton, the COVID-era health director. In Indiana, five Trump-backed candidates have beaten incumbents who refused to approve redistricting plans supported by President Trump.
19: Indiana Republican State Senator Travis Holdman losing to President Trump-backed Bluffton City Councilman Blake Fichter in the state's 19th district. But in District 38, GOP State Senator Greg Good held off a challenge from President Trump-endorsed Vigo County Councilwoman Brenda Wilson. The races are among seven Indiana GOP primaries that are testing the limits of President Trump's influence. The president had vowed to endorse the challengers of seven GOP state senators who were among those that voted to block the White House's push to redraw Indiana's congressional map mid-decade to potentially give Republicans two additional House seats in this year's midterm elections. Kristen Goodwin, Fox News.
9: Trump-backed Republican Tracy Powell defeated Republican State Senator Jim Buck, who was endorsed by former Vice President Mike Pence. And a grand jury has indicted the suspect in the shooting at the White House Correspondents' Dinner, Cole Allen. He is charged with assaulting a federal officer with a deadly weapon, attempting to assassinate the President of the United States, and transportation of a firearm and ammunition with the intent to commit a felony. I'm Sue Guzman. This is Fox News.
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25: Pretty good soaking, likely overnight. Showers, one or two thunderstorms across the region will drop down to the upper 40s. On and off rain showers expected Wednesday, mainly before 3 p.m., a high of 54. There could be a few scattered rain showers Wednesday night. Overnight, dries out, low 39. And sunny and still running, just a little cool Thursday, high 56. Sunny on Friday, low 36. Afternoon high in the mid-50s. I'm meteorologist Mark Thibodeau with the Weather Channel on WIBX 950 AM and 92.3 FM.
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1: Soul writing. We'll take your calls with Joanne DiMaggio when we come rolling right back on Coast to Coast AM. Well, everyone forgets things every now and then, a name, a word, why you walked into a room. 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
1: And welcome back, George Norrie, along with Joanne DiMaggio. Joanne, have you ever gotten a soul writing message that you didn't like?
4: No, actually, I don't remember ever that having happened. Like I said, you know, sometimes it'll say something that throws you off a little bit because it came out of left field. But in the end, it was always very positive.
1: Does the source know things that we don't know? In that, if somebody's got cancer but doesn't know it, will the soul writing probably say, you have to go see a doctor, there's something wrong, or something like that?
4: It could. I haven't had that happen. I was diagnosed with lymphoma, and it didn't tell me ahead of time about it, but it basically told me I would be all right and not to worry about it. And that turned out to be true. So I don't think it'll give you anything you can't handle. Certainly, you know, I know with past life work that I do, people are always afraid that they're going to, you know, hear something or realize that they did something terrible in a previous lifetime. And I always tell them, well, spirit will only send you what it knows you can handle, so don't worry about that. So I think that's the same with soul writing.
1: When do you know you're really clicked in on soul writing, that it's really starting to work?
4: Yeah, well, I think you lose all sense of time. You know, you don't realize the passage of time because you're just totally in the zone. You know, you're in the flow, and you just it feels different. It just feels different than anything else you've ever done. So you know that you're connecting to something at a much higher vibration. And it's a very beautiful, comforting feeling. And, you know, sometimes you just don't want it to end because it's just, it gives you a really a spiritual high, I'd say.
1: Have you ever gotten emotional from your messages where you almost broke down and cried?
4: Yes, absolutely.
1: Sometimes, really?
4: Yes. Sometimes the message has been so incredibly beautiful that it got to me. It just really, you know, honed in on my soul, and the deepest part of me was touched. And so, yeah, I've had emotional responses. I've also had, you know, like I mentioned to you, where I start laughing because it's so funny, some of the things that are said, but mostly it's the more profound, deeper kind of connections that I respond to.
1: Are most of the messages warnings, healings, predictions? How would you categorize them?
4: I think that soul writing, its biggest purpose is healing. So it would gently guide you or nudge you in a certain direction. It won't tell you what to do. I think that it would be more of a guidance tool than anything else.
1: And the healing could be physical as well as emotional, can it?
4: Oh, yeah, yeah. When I did my research project for my book, Karma Can Be a Real Pain, I was working with people who had chronic illnesses, and often they wouldn't know the source of the illness until they did the soul writing. So we did a regression followed by the soul writing, and then they found out, you know, like I have a story of a man who had arthritis only in his thumbs. And he thought, why do I only have it in my thumbs? Well, it turns out he was a soldier in the Civil War on the Confederate side, and he used to like to use his saber to cut off the thumbs of the Union cavalrymen. He didn't want to kill them, but he wanted to maim them in such a way that they wouldn't be able to hold a sword or a gun. And so now in this life, he's dealing with arthritis in both of his thumbs. And I have story after story like that. And then once they find out, you know, where it originated, many times they have a spontaneous healing and then it's gone. About 35% of the people in my research project experienced a spontaneous healing just by finding out the source of the problem.
1: Has it ever let you down?
4: No, never. I can honestly say that. There are times when I wish I had more information and they cut me off. And I said, wait a minute here, you know, and so I have to wait. I think they want me to digest what they've given me and then move on. So it's just my being anxious that's disappointed me. It's not anything that's come from spirit.
1: How do you end your sessions with it?
4: They always end it for me. They'll end it with a phrase that's always the same so that I know it's the end, you know, we are with you in love and in light. And then that would be it. Sometimes they start it like that too, or they'll start, you are in the light of God, so fear nothing. And then the message will start. So that's how I know I'm with the right folks, that I've connected to the right source.
1: And is it different for everybody?
4: Yes, it is, because you're working with your own guides and your own angels, and you know your connection is our connections are all the same in terms of destination, but how we get there is different. So everybody's message is different, and everybody's method is different, and you just have to experiment and find what works for you.
1: All right, we're going to take calls with Joanne DiMaggio about soul writing. Let's go to Robert in Michigan on the wild card line. Robert, go for it.
3: Joanne and George.
1: Hi there.
3: Hi. I can't believe what I'm hearing because you've just given a name to something I've been doing for quite a while, soul writing.
4: Hey.
3: I just recently lost my wife. We were married for 61 years, went to high school together, and I'm brokenhearted over it. And I believe, I'm a Christian, I believe we're made in God's image. We're triune in nature, like God, body, soul, and spirit. He's Father, Son, Holy Ghost, Spirit. So I've had a relationship, I'd like to think, with my soul, because I always figured, well, my soul is probably always communicating with me. Why don't I communicate with him?
4: Exactly.
3: So, and I found out I can do that and get answers. And since my wife died, I wanted to understand and be reassured that I was going to see her again and be with her in heaven. And it really, really was on my mind big time. And the soul knew that. And I bought a manuscript, you know, a college book you write in, stitched, and a blank pages. And all of a sudden, I just got a flurry of things to write that reinforced my belief that I would be with her again. He gave me a script, a verse out of the Bible that said in Adam and Eve in the Garden of Eden, where Adam was all alone, and God said, it's not good for a man to be alone, and that's why he created Eve. And so that's what's going to be in heaven. So that's a reassurance. And I'm going to tell you, two things happened. On March, she died in 2025, and in the first Sunday before Christmas, December 21st, I'll preface this with, I dream ever since I was a kid. If I sleep, I dream, period. I always dream. Even if I just go to sleep for 10 minutes, I dream.
1: And you remember all of them?
3: No, not really. But they all make sense in some way, either from people I know or things, places I've been. You know, you can sort of rationalize those dreams. Well, my dream on the 21st was interrupted. And I found myself in heaven briefly in the what was, I would say, would be a countryside or a park-like thing. I've never seen it on earth like that before. It was beautiful. And I was on this path. I'm walking down this path, and I come across this bench. And sitting on the bench was my wife. And she had her head down like she was, you know, taking a snooze or something. And I went, Ruth, is that you? Now, she was handicapped. Well, you know, she was in the spirit, I guess, in heaven. And she jumped off that bench. And, you know, the body is not going to be in heaven. So it had to have been my soul. And we embraced. We hugged each other like we've never hugged each other before. And we both were crying. And she says, don't ever leave me. I says, I want you. I says, I always want to be with you. And then I felt I was being pulled away. And I told her, I says, I have to go. It's not my time. But I'll be back. Wait for me. I'll be back. And I was pulled back out of that. I woke up. I says, what was that? And then on February 25th of this year, same thing. I was asleep and in a dream. And this time I had some kind of a guide. It could have been an angel or something. I was back in heaven, but this time I was in a structure. And I never seen anything like this structure before. It had what I would call rooms or something. And he brought me into this room, and there was this big table, and all the saints were sitting around this table, and plus my wife, and they were like a fellowship, like, you know, you go to the corner for donuts and coffee with your friends when you're retired or something. And I was behind her, and I started bringing my hand toward her shoulder, you know, to touch her and say, hey, I'm here. And that guide or whatever pulled my hand back. I was not allowed to touch her. And he let me stand there and listen to her. And what I get out of that was my soul was communicating with Jesus or the saints or whatever, and to reassure me, because it was so much on my mind. I loved her so much. And to show me two things, that she's there waiting for me, and I'll be there, and to show me what she does, maybe, you know, to pass time or something. But I've been writing this manuscript, and the information just is pouring out of all relative things that I wouldn't have necessarily thought of.
1: Well, Joanne, that would be soul writing that Robert's going through, would it not?
4: Absolutely. How comforting is that for you?
1: And yeah. What makes that happen? Something from above?
4: He had that deep desire to connect. That connection he had with his wife was so deep. I mean, when we're sleeping, we do have our out-of-body experiences where the souls connect and communicate on a whole different level. You know, oftentimes if you're having problems with somebody, you work them out in your sleep, because your soul connects with them at that level. And I think in his case, it was definitely a message of comfort for him, and to know that, you know, she's all right, and she's occupied with whatever it is she's doing in the afterlife, and that he'll be able to be with her at some point. So I think it's very beautiful, his experience, and I applaud him for pursuing it the way he has.
1: If I could draw a phrase from the movie The Gladiator, that Robert will get there, but not yet, not yet.
4: Exactly.
1: Let's go to a first-time caller, David in Indiana. David, go ahead.
5: Hello. Glad to meet you, George.
1: Your phone's... I'm going to have Tom check your phone, David, real quick, and see if we can get you back. It's a little... Tommy, check the first-time caller. Did you hear that, Joanne?
4: I did.
1: Was that the spirit world doing that?
4: I don't know.
1: Try to get his phone working for him. Let's go to Jimmy in Raleigh, North Carolina. Hey, Jimmy, go ahead.
6: Hi, George. Hi, Joanne. Hey, a quick comment on the footprint in the sand, George. Perhaps it's your footprint while you carrying God as part of your spiritual basic training, being a military man.
1: You never know.
6: Perhaps someday you could be called on to carry someone else's soul or spirit and help them out in a way. Anyway, for Joanne, isn't what you describing similar to what other people call channeling or mediumship, that they do that through their either feelings, what visual or audio, or merging with the spirit, while you do that with the pen and paper?
4: Exactly. It is a form of channeling. Definitely. I don't know if you've ever seen Teresa Caputo or Tyler Henry when they're doing readings. They start scribbling on a paper, and that just sort of jumpstarts the information for them. So, yeah. And there are, like I said, there are people who do it when they compose music. And there's others who use it in art when they're doing an art project. So it's just the same process, which is the meditation, the connecting to the divine, and then allowing that inspiration to flow from that higher source so that you can accomplish things that in a conscious state you wouldn't be able to do. So it's very much a channeling method.
1: Does soul writing better your life?
4: Absolutely. Your life changes once you start doing it. And I think, as I said earlier, that sense that you're not alone in this world, that there's always somebody there for you 24/7, gives you a certain level of confidence that you didn't have before. And you know that there's a source of guidance available to you that, you know, sometimes when we, I like to think of when we come to the earth, when we're in the afterlife, and, you know, we're like little souls ready to go off to school, and we've got our little backpack of everything we're going to need, our curriculum of what we're going to study once we're here. And we have a little phone home card that's tucked away. And Spirit tells us, you know, when you get to the earth, you might get into trouble. You'll have some problems and you're going to seek answers and you won't be able to find them. And just remember that we're here for you all the time. Just call. Just give us a call. We're going to be waiting for you to ask for our help. And so I think that's very comforting to know that and then to be able to actually implement it.
1: And you do private sessions, Joanne?
4: I do. I teach the soul writing individually. After they take the first lesson with me, then I'll join them and we'll both be writing. You know, they'll write a message and I'll get a message for them and we'll go back and forth like that. And like I said, I'm working on doing an online course right now, which should be up fairly soon.
1: And people can connect with you through your website?
4: Yes, absolutely. There's a under services, you'll see soul writing, you'll see past life regression. And if you click on that, it'll take you to my to the information that you need in the online calendar. And you can book a session on Zoom right there.
1: All right. We're going to come back in a moment with Joanne DiMaggio and take final phone calls. 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
8: News. I'm Ted Lindner. President Trump taking a Truth Social on Tuesday night to announce a pause in the U.S. naval effort to escort commercial ships through the Strait of Hormuz.
9: But the president taking to Truth Social to say Project Freedom will be paused for a short period of time to see whether or not an agreement to end the war with Iran can be finalized and signed.
8: Fox's Kristen Goodwin. The U.S. military launching another strike on a vessel suspected of transporting drugs in the Eastern Pacific Ocean, killing three men. And biotech billionaire Vivek Ramaswamy going to face a challenge from Ohio's former health director as he looks to keep the governor's office in GOP hands. Former Ohio Senator Sherrod Brown easily defeating a Democratic primary challenge for Senate and will now attempt to unseat Republican Senator John Husted. And Indiana Republicans who didn't back President Trump's plan to redraw the state's congressional map went down to defeat on Tuesday night as well. America's listening to Fox News.
10: Pretty good soaking, likely overnight showers. One or two thunderstorms across the region will drop down to the upper 40s. On and off rain showers expected Wednesday, mainly before 3 p.m., a high of 54. There could be a few scattered rain showers Wednesday night. Overnight, dries out, low 39. And sunny and still running just a little cool Thursday, high 56. Sunny on Friday, low 36. Afternoon high in the mid-50s. I'm meteorologist Mark Thibodeau with the Weather Channel on WIBX 950 AM and 92.3 FM.
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3: And welcome back. Our final segment with Joanne DiMaggio as we talk about soul writing. Joanne, have you ever been let down by the soul writing, ever?
7: No, never, never. It's always been information I very desperately needed and uplifting and just really changed my world. I've just loved doing it. It's never gotten old in all the years I've been doing it. And I really am grateful that I found this tool to connect with spirit.
3: When you first started doing it as a little girl, did it just come to you or did you ask for it?
7: I asked for it, you know, because being a good little Catholic girl, I knew that my prayers would be answered. So, you know, I fully expected if I asked Jesus to send me a secret code that he would. And I got something. And so there my prayer was answered. And for me, that was perfectly normal. I didn't think anything of it until, like I said, 25 years later when I found out what it really was. So, it's always been a real eye opener for me.
3: Did you tell your friends or family about it?
7: No, no, I kept it to myself. And even 25 years later, you know, I didn't say anything. It wasn't until I did my thesis and for my master's degree in 2011 that I actually started making all this public.
3: All right.

0: Let's go to the calls. Nick in Rhode Island, welcome to the program, East of the Rockies. Go ahead, Nick.
1: Hey, George. Hey, Joanne.
2: Hey, Nick.
1: Pleased to meet you. I have no doubt there's another side to this. We're all going to want to call it heaven, whatever. I had an uncle and a father I lost within 3 years. My uncle died first. He used to come to all my shows. I used to be a country singer in New England. We were pretty well known in New England, and he loved to hear me sing. He always made me sing this song by Ricky Van Shelton, Statue of a Fool. The day after his funeral, my girl and I got in the car, started it up, and bingo, the song comes on. Nobody selected anything on the radio or on their phone or anything like that. It just blew my mind.
3: Yep.
1: I bought a hutch. When my father was alive, we bought this hutch for $150. It's worth $5,000-$6,000. It was a beautiful hutch, and my father always admired it. After my father died, the hutch light would come on all by itself. He never did that when he was alive. So these things like that really affect me. I mean, my beliefs. George had a guest on recently who, I forgot his name, I'm sorry, but he mentioned that he's afraid to die because nobody knows what it's like over there. And I feel the same way. I mean, I'm just to be an energy for eternity, that kind of scares me. Any of your, the people you've, dealt with in your field, Joanne, has anybody ever asked what it's really, really like on the other side in our language and described it, something we can understand?
2: Oh, yeah. I actually did a research project on that. In my book, I did it to myself again, and this was the pre-life planning session. So I would take people after regression. They would go into the afterlife. And one of the questions in the research project I did ask specifically, what is it like to die? What do you see? Does anybody greet you? Where do you stay? What do you do? And everyone said the exact same thing. They had no fear of dying, that you could create your heaven however you wanted it to look. If you had a favorite place on earth, maybe you had a little cabin in the woods that you really loved, you could recreate that and you could be there. And your spirit guide would meet you and you would spend some time going over the prior lifetime to see what it is that you learned and what you still need to learn. And then you design your next lifetime. And then when you're ready, you just come back into another body and you start all over again. Now that requires a belief in reincarnation. I understand that. And not all people believe that, but that's what I found in my research project, that it was easier to die. They said it was easier to die than being born. So I found that really interesting. And a lot of people were anxious to do it because they wanted to go home, in quotes. So I think it's, we're all faced with that. The older we get, the closer we get to it. I know I think about it a lot. I say to myself, well, I've died a lot of times. This won't be my first time doing it. So that gives me some hope.
0: I have two requests for the dying. One, it not happen quickly, and two, it not be painful.
2: Exactly.
0: I sometimes think dying in your sleep might be the best way to go. What do you think?
2: I think so. I would love that. It just depends on what you need to learn at that last moment on Earth.
0: What do you think happens when you die in your sleep? Do you like wander around like you think you're in a dream? You don't know yet, right?
2: I'm not sure. I usually ask people, the moment of death, does somebody meet you? Like, you know how they talked about St. Peter at the pearly gates?
0: Yeah.
2: So I asked them, I said, do you have an experience like that? And most of them said no, that they either had a family member meet them or their spirit guide met them. And they were fine. They were taken to a place where they could rest and then work with the Council of Elders to look over the life they finished to see, what did they accomplish? What do they still need to accomplish? What do they have to learn? And then plan the next lifetime out. So And it was the same with every single person that I worked with in that research project. And that's what gave me hope, because I thought, well, they don't know each other. They're not comparing notes, and yet they're all saying the exact same thing. So it must be true. So in my research, I've come to believe that.
0: Let's go to Eric in Indiana on the wild card line. Eric, welcome.
3: George!
0: There you go, buddy. How are you?
3: All right. This is Eric, the mind control guy. How's everybody doing tonight?
0: We're doing well.
2: Hey,
3: awesome. I got a couple interesting stories. It goes back to my days in the service when I was a mind control test subject in the mind-altering research study under the sinister Dr. Gorman. Years after I got out, two different times, I was watching the tube, and this commercial came on advertising for this one particular TV show called The 2400. And this voice in my head, as clear as us talking right now, when I said, yeah, I think I'd like to watch that show, the voice says, no, you don't want to watch that show. I go, like, all right, who said that? Started looking around, didn't see anybody. I said, I'd like to watch that show. And the voice came into my head again, clear as day, said, no, you don't want to watch that. So then I find myself listening to this voice. I said, okay, why don't I want to watch this? So, well, if you start watching it, it might not be the first, second, or third episode, but eventually you will see something that will allow you to start to remember the bad stuff. I said, the bad stuff? You mean the stuff that Dr. Gorman did? The voice goes, no. The stuff that Gorman did would have been like a backyard birthday party by comparison. No, this is the bad stuff. And the other one that happened when back in 2022, when I was on the podcast Dark Outpost, somebody had contacted me and suggested I try to watch the movie Men Who Stare at Goats.
0: Mm-hmm.
3: Well, come to find out, the stuff that they said happened in that movie happened at the time I was at Fort Bragg, going through all this stuff that I didn't know about at the time. I got about 15 minutes into it, and that clear voice came into my head again, very loud, and it said, if you force yourself to watch this movie until the end, you will unlock a vault that you will not be able to shut down. And I was going to ask the lady what that voice could have possibly been that came into my head twice telling me not to watch certain things.
2: Well, I would think it would be your spirit guide who's communicating with you, warning you about something. I was curious, did you ever watch that television show? The 2400, you said? I never heard of that before.
3: No, I did not watch it. It was about, it's been over 20 years ago. But I never have watched that, and I never did turn on The Minister at Goats ever again. And there's many shows that I cannot watch because it starts unlocking vaults in my head of just horrific, sadistic torture experiments that happened when I was a young soldier in the service at Fort Bragg.
2: Well, you have somebody really looking out for you then, sounds like.
0: That's important, isn't it, Joanne?
2: Absolutely. You're very fortunate that you have that that guard there. He's guarding your innermost mind and soul. So I would say, you know, be grateful for that. And you've heeded the voice's warning, and I think that served you well.
0: Do some of us have guardian angels that just do better than the other guardian angel?
2: I think that they all can do probably the same amount. It depends on our needs and our communication with them, whether we're calling upon them on a consistent basis to help us, or whether they're just kind of sitting there, you know, twiddling their fingers, waiting for you to get in touch with them. So I think that they all have our best interest at heart. They've all been assigned to us. And they know us on a very intimate level. They know which buttons get pushed, and they know how to just kind of nudge you along. But you need to develop a level of communication with them. You have to open that line of communication with them, and you could do that through the soul writing.
0: Let's go to Sherry in the state of Washington on the wildcard line. Hi, Sherry.
4: I was going to tell you, I just wanted to mention about the poem that the footprints in the sand. The guy, he had a dream and he was walking on the beach with God. I just wanted to add a little bit more to it. And he says, you know, he said, I noticed, and he said there were two sets of footprints. And he said, but I noticed on my, when I was having my toughest times and I was at my lowest, there was only one set of footprints. You weren't there for me. And then God says, I was there for you. That's when I carried you in my arms.
0: That's right. What a great poem, isn't it?
4: It was really beautiful. And I wanted to ask Joanne if she ever heard that when you're doing automatic writing, that pencils work and help you write easier and better. That something about the lead, it helps you to write. It flows through you better or something like that.
0: Pencil as opposed to the ink. Go ahead, Joanne.
2: Yeah. I tell people to experiment with different methods of different writing instruments. I prefer a fountain pen because I like the look of the ink and the way it flows on the page. But everybody does something else. I didn't hear about the lead having any influence on the writing at all, but certainly people have used a pencil when they've done the writing. Yes.
0: And again, what do you recommend for people who want to start trying this out tonight?
2: Well, I would say it's very easy. Just like I said, state your intention, go in a quiet place, take some deep breaths, surround yourself with that white light, say whatever prayer of protection you can, and then just put, you know, either write your question out or ask for a message, and then be patient and just allow the message to come out on the paper. And if you don't get anything, it's helpful to start with making ovals on the page, because that sort of jump starts the writing for you. Because out of that oval will come an L or an M or an E, and then out of that will come a word, and out of that will come a sentence. So just experiment with it. And if you don't get a message in writing, but you get a message in your head, go ahead and write that down, and then go back to making the ovals until the writing actually starts. And don't get discouraged if it doesn't happen the first time. It happens the first time for most people, but there are a group of people who don't succeed the first time around. But just stick with it, because with practice, anybody can do it.
0: First time caller, Robert in Florida. Go ahead, Robert.
5: Thank you for Joanne and George. My wife died, and two mornings later, I woke up in bed, and we called each other sweetheart. And I said, sweetheart, sweetheart, sweetheart, oh, Lord, is she with you? And immediately, the word whip popped into my mind. And I thought of all, why am I thinking whip? And I thought, does it mean something? And it only took me a minute. With her in paradise. And immediately the clock in the living room struck 7 a.m. That was on the 12th, and she died on the 10th. And on the 23rd, I woke up, and I was thinking of, I have all these stories, amazing stories similar to that. And I was thinking about the stories, and I was thinking about how wonderful it was when I saw the whip, and immediately the clock struck 7 again.
0: That's magical times. Joanne, I want to thank you for being on the program again. Keep in touch with us, all right?
2: I will. Thanks for the opportunity, George.
0: Joanne's website is linked up. It's her name at coasttocoastam.com, and her revised book is called Soul Writing, an Inspirational Companion Guide to Empower Your Soul. And Robert, as far as you seeing that whip, that's between you and your wife who's passed on, my friend. But be well. That's a great story. And we've got a great set of programs for you for the rest of the week. Tomorrow, Gerald Celente joins us to talk about economic trends and what the war in Iran is doing to us all, and the price of gasoline, which in California, Tommy tells me, is over $7 a gallon in some places. My gosh. For Dan Galante, Tom Danheiser, Sue Trikas, Lex Lonehood, Sean Latasur, Alec Fernandez, Stephanie Smith, Tim Banal, George Knapp, and Richard Serrett. I'm George Norrie, somewhere out there on Coast to Coast AM. We'll see you on our next edition. Until then, be safe, everyone.

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8: Taking a pause, I'm Ted Lindner, Fox News. President Trump taking a Truth Social on Tuesday night to announce a pause in the U.S. naval effort to escort commercial ships through the Strait of Hormuz.
9: President Trump recently announced Project Freedom, saying it aimed to guide commercial ships through the Strait of Hormuz and defend them from Iranian attacks. But the president taking to Truth Social to say Project Freedom will be paused for a short period of time to see whether or not an agreement to end the war with Iran can be finalized and signed. He goes on to explain the move is based on the request of Pakistan and other countries, the tremendous military success that we have had, and the fact that great progress has been made toward a complete and final agreement, adding the U.S. blockade of the strait would remain in place. Kristen Goodwin, Fox News.
8: In Ohio, Tuesday night, primary night, biotech billionaire and President Trump supporter Vivek Ramaswamy going to face a challenge from the state's former health director as he seeks to keep the governor's office in GOP hands. In what promises to be one of November's marquee matchups, former Senator Sherrod Brown easily defeated a challenger in the Democratic primary for Senate and will now attempt to unseat Republican Senator John Husted. In Indiana, state Republicans who did not back President Trump's plan to redraw the state's congressional map went down to defeat. In Hawaii, a very active Kilauea volcano has erupted again. Fox's Gary Baumgarten with more.
10: It's the 46th eruption of the year, all captured on cameras set up by the USGS, showing tons of ash and the flow of lava. Amazing photos of tephra being spread in the breeze, prompting an ash fall advisory. The USGS says there are 170 potentially active volcanoes.

0: criminals in the United States. Gary Baumgarten, Fox News.
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1: The Tony nominations are out. The Lost Boys, an adaptation on the 1987 teen vampire film, and Schmigadoon, which pokes fun at Broadway shows, lead the way with 12 nominations each. They're followed by a revival of Ragtime with 11 nominations and Death of a Salesman with 9. A grand jury handing a four-count indictment of the man accused of trying to assassinate President Trump at the White House Correspondents' Dinner a few weeks ago. Fox's Mike Emanuel with more.
6: A Justice Department prosecutor and the foreperson of a grand jury presented the indictment to Magistrate Judge Zia Faraqui against Cole Tomas Allen. The counts were not read in open court, but we're told it is the same counts as outlined in the original criminal complaint. The new charge is assaulting a federal officer with a deadly weapon. The others, attempting to assassinate the President of the United States, transportation of a firearm and ammunition with intent to commit a felony, and discharge of a firearm during a crime of violence. Faraqui is the judge who apologized to Allen for his treatment in jail in Washington. Mike Emanuel, Fox News.
1: Department of Homeland Security struggling after suffering the longest shutdown in American history. Fox's Bill Malusian with more.
7: DHS tells Fox News that TSA lost about 1,100 employees as a result of the shutdown. 1,100 people quit. That represents 8% of their overall workforce. And they say it can take 4 to 6 months to train any new TSA hires before they can be deployed to airports. So any new TSA agents likely can't even be staffed in time for the FIFA World Cup and America 250 events later this summer. And the numbers they're expecting are huge. DHS tells Fox News they're anticipating between 5 and 7 million global travelers to come to the U.S. for the FIFA World Cup alone, which they say is the equivalent of hosting 78 Super Bowls in 11 different American cities.
1: I'm Ted Lindner. This is Fox News.
8: Storm staying in check yesterday had one report of a tree down in Broome County. Down to our south. Now some rain around. I think we'll get some steadier rainfall at times today. Occasional showers. Upper 50s. Tonight, the clouds will break as the rain ends early. Clearing overnight and chilly. Upper 30s. Adirondacks could be even colder with some patchy frost. Thursday, sunshine 55. And a chance of showers Friday. Upper 50s. From the Weather Channel, I'm meteorologist Ray Stajic, WIVX 950 AM and 92.3 FM.
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14: Today is, we'll look at all the different margaritas you can make.
15: Really?
14: Today is...
15: Why wouldn't we have somebody in studio with a live demonstration?
14: Well, I'm just saying. Today is Cinco de Mayo, 5th of May celebration, which is really more of a celebration in the United States than it is in Mexico. I'm not sure about Canada.
15: As we talked about, you know, the Colorado Rockies don't sell out a lot of games, but boy, do they have a celebration for opening day. And I believe I called it not a tribute to baseball, but a tribute to alcoholism. And I think Cinco de Mayo is in the same vein there.
14: It kind of
15: find a reason to celebrate and throw back some cocktails.
14: Their opening day in Colorado is just a party. They just party all day long. They're out early in the morning and party hardy. So, you know, not that there's anything necessarily wrong with that, but it is what it is. And it's a drunken brouhaha. But they enjoy it out there. And Cinco de Mayo is just a day where, you know, you might want to eat Mexican today. And you might want to have a margarita, a little tequila, and all of that.
15: If I can turn a Sterling call into a tribute on Cinco de Mayo, all rise, here comes my buzz.
14: That's exactly, there you go. And a lot of Yankees fans are, mourning the loss today of Sterling and Davey. Big deal for you. You're quite sad by it.
16: I was kind of heartbroken yesterday.
14: Yeah,
16: I was kind of sad yesterday.
14: Yeah.
16: I was down.
15: It is certainly sad. And obviously my little rant there was a spinoff on, really, I thought his, in the last decade or so, his best call was the Aaron Judge. He does the judgy and blast, but then he would cap it with, all rise, here comes the judge. And that was another great call. And we forgot the Matsui, Hideki Matsui, the thriller from Godzilla, or a thriller from Godzilla. There were just so many, back to back and a belly to belly. That was a unique call from Sterling that nobody else did. There were just so many of them.
16: Or Jorge Posada.
15: Yes.
16: Georgie Juice one.
15: Georgie Juice one.
14: And then there's someone like me who is an exclusive Mets fan. And
16: Ralph Kiner.
14: I was a Bob Murphy. When you guys were doing radio games and board hopping, I was board hopping the Mets games. So it was Bob Murphy. So that was a big day for New York Mets fans. And I don't know. I kind of like the current crew on TV for the Mets.
15: Oh, yeah, there's no question. I think it's
14: one of the best out there. And you know what? They're fair. It's not, you're not listening to, you know, just Homer broadcast here. They tell it like it is. When it stinks, they say it stinks. They've been talking a lot about stinks these days.
16: Was Keith Hernandez remotely last night calling the game? Because I know he had back surgery. I know he was doing the game with Gary Cohen. I didn't know if he traveled.
14: I think he was back. I think he was back.
16: Because Todd Zeal was doing the game on Sunday.
14: Yeah.
16: And then I flipped over when I was watching the Yankees. I said, I'll take a look and see what the Mets. And I heard Keith Hernandez breaking down a play. And I remember reading that
14: I think he was there. I think he was. I really think he was there. And although I didn't watch the game yesterday, you keep track, and it was another win for the Mets.
15: Three out of four
14: don't games.
15: Look now,
14: I mean, at the very least, you got to look at that and say something's a little better than it was.
15: Better than it was, that's for sure.
14: And they're young players too. A lot of young players performing right now. I like that. So I really don't know all of these calls, but you guys are all in.
15: Yeah, well, and again, I hate to say it this way, and I'll do so respectfully, but part of John Sterling's lore was he would botch a call.
14: Yeah.
15: You know,
14: he'd
15: go, a hot shot down the left field line, and Posada cruises into second. Wait a minute. Wait a minute. Why are they they're sending him back to home plate? Susan, I don't understand this. It was a clean double down. Oh, it was a foul ball. I mean, why else would they send a guy back to home plate?
14: That's kind of like the Ralph Kinerisms that would occur, you know, towards the end of his career. And, you know, that ball is going way back. And it's caught by Rafael Santana on the infield.
15: The shortstop.
16: So the best clip that I saw yesterday is that, like, in 2024 when he was getting ready to retire, Jeff, you've probably seen this, a foul ball hit him in the broadcast, and it
15: popped
16: him on the head, and he said, "Oh,
15: hit him right in the face!"
16: And he continued to do the game.
14: That's
15: knocked
14: awesome.
15: His glasses off, and you could hear him during the game. He goes, "That one's up by us." Ow!
14: Yeah. Well, right, listen, in the face. Number one market in the country, and number one team, really, when you think about it, the New York Yankees. So, pretty big gig to have. Yet there are so many other legends. I think he kind of falls in with the in legend status by all means.
16: Well, you know, there's Joe Buck, Vin Scully.
14: Yeah.
15: Yes.
14: Vin Scully's always my favorite.
15: Interestingly, I'm so glad you brought that up because I talk about the Sterling mistakes. There is a hilarious radio bit that you can trace back to WFAM, the Boomer and Carton show in the morning with comedian Jay Moore. And Jay Moore talks about, you know, I'm out in Los Angeles, and he goes, and I don't want to tell his jokes, but he goes, I have a play-by-play radio guy, Vin Scully, who says, the hive is buzzing today as five of the Astros hitters start with the letter B, Bagwell, Biggio, And he goes, meanwhile, you've got John Sterling, who sounds like a villain from a Flintstone commercial. Every sentence begins with "duh," right? Yeah. It's a hilarious bit, and in it, he tells a story about and again, there's comedy in this, so he's playing it up. He goes, but I'm on the LIE, the Long Island Expressway. He goes, it must have been 20 minutes. I didn't hear a score. I didn't hear a pitch. I didn't know who was up. He goes, but as I'm sitting there, I hear John Sterling going, so if you're out by the pool, Susan, make sure that you, that one was low, make sure you wear your sunscreen so you don't get burned like I did yesterday. You know, just it was just a hilarious bit that they did. And as I mentioned, Sterling was kind of known, especially in the later years, where he'd get into the, it is high, it is, it's caught at the wall. And that happens, I guess, you know, as we age, our eyesight isn't what it used to be. You talk about Vin Scully and Harry Carey, and there's a lot of great ones.
14: Yeah. Vin Scully, I met, got his autograph. We were in, the Dodgers were in Atlanta. So we were watching the game there and had press passes, which was pretty cool. When Lemke was playing in Atlanta, gave us a reason to get down there. And it was pretty wild. Rode down the elevator with him and Tommy Lasorda. Pretty cool.
15: So,
14: but Vin Scully, of course, calling the Mets game in 1986 when they beat the Red Sox in the World Series.
15: Oh, I didn't even realize that. So I'll just say similar.
14: I'm pretty sure.
15: He had, Vin Scully did, and I just quickly Googled this, Sandy Koufax's perfect game, Hank Aaron's 715th home run, and Kirk Gibson's 1988 World Series homer. But I only draw this comparison between the two, obviously their legendary status, but I believe within a year, year and a half, of both of them signing off from the broadcast booth, they passed away.
14: Yeah.
16: You are right, Bill.
14: It was Vin Scully.
16: It was Vin Scully and Joe Graziola.
14: Yeah.
16: NBC.
14: Boy, that was a classic.
16: NBC had the rights.
14: Yeah. That was a classic Graziola in there. Pretty wild.
15: But the Scully and Sterling thing, where they were the voice of a team for decades.
14: Yeah.
15: And then, you know, they lived and breathed that team a day in, day out. I mean, baseball's every day. You know, football's once a week. NBA and hockey is 2 to 3 times
14: a week. Day in, day out.
15: Yep. It's every single night they're there with you for a 3 to 4 hour broadcast, and then they retire, and then within a year, it seems like, and then they lose them.
14: And
15: they
14: pass. Of course, Scully went on to do the national broadcasts, I think he died, 8, 9 years ago?
15: 2002.
14: Oh, okay.
15: And that was, it's been a while. As a matter of fact, it was interesting because Scully announced his retirement And I think he did all the way through the regular season for the Dodgers that last year, but they didn't have him on the playoff broadcast that year. They had brought in the new guy.
14: Right.
15: And I think Scully did some, he was sitting in or would do a couple innings, but it was like, wow, he's retiring. Like, he's not even the voice of the playoffs anymore.
14: Mike, hey, it's the first day of baseball when all things are possible and you drink to the possibilities. By about the middle of the season, you're drinking to forget about the current season or the middle of the month of April for us. For the Mets, a better crew in the announcing booth as opposed to on the field, ? Well, it has been. It really has been. And struck him out. And the ball game is over.
15: Yeah.
14: Those are basically the only two. I don't know if there's any more.
15: Who's put it in the books?
14: That's also Gary Cohen.
15: It is Gary Cohen, isn't it?
14: Yeah.
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23: Welcome to another edition of Inside Dairy. Today, we're going to talk about the longevity of your cow. You know, it's a cornerstone in the profitability and sustainability in today's dairy operations. Actually, many challenges can shorten what we see in a cow's productive life. Dr. Gerald Kleinschmidt is a discovery researcher with Zinbro and stated that the trace mineral nutrition supports longer production lifespans and sustainable outcomes. Productive longevity in dairy cows has never been more important.
24: When you look at cow longevity, I mean, it really directly impacts profitability and sustainability for that matter. In fact, I think one of the key things I look at here is when we look at replacement heifer costs, $3,000 to $4,000. We've never seen replacement costs at this level before. So it's up to the best interest of the dairyman to retain their older cows longer. And particularly from the standpoint, you want to reduce involuntary culls, right? So that's the key thing, is reducing involuntary culls and keep those high producing, more efficient cows longer.
23: He also shares with us the correlation between improving a cow's longevity and its sustainability.
24: So if you look at a younger heifer, even when they're producing well, they're still growing. So they're still growing with that first lactation, even to the second lactation. Because they're still growing from a milk production standpoint, they're just not as efficient, right? So the amount of carbon emissions or carbon equivalents per unit of milk is less efficient as well. We look at the older cow, they're done growing. More of their energy, or better yet, just their nutrients, are actually being directed toward milk production, and they're just naturally more efficient. So if you're looking at carbon equivalents needed per unit of milk, they're actually much more efficient compared to a younger.
23: We'll be back with more Inside Dairy after this.
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23: Welcome back now to Inside Dairy as we continue hearing today from Dr. Daryl Kleinschmidt, a discovery researcher with Zinpro, as he talks about multiple challenges that we can see in shortening a cow's productive life.
24: When we look at the four main reasons why we call any cow low milk production, it's going to be lameness, it's going to be mastitis or hysomatic cell count, and it's going to be poor reproduction, right? So when you think of lameness, what strategies are we doing to reduce lameness? Do we have a hoof trimmer there on a routine basis? And in relation to that, when you look at what's going to keep these cows around longer, you got to be looking at things like improving reproductive performance, reducing other issues such as, you know, mastitis.
23: And Dr. Kleinschmidt said that trace minerals are the foundation tool for extending a cow's productive life and her performance.
24: So if you look at particularly Zinpro performance minerals, if you look through our research, the four key areas that I cited as reasons why people involuntarily cull their animals, low milk production, poor repro, somatic cell count, and lameness. Interestingly enough, when we look at our key areas of responses, that's where trace mineral nutrition, particularly Zinpro trace mineral nutrition, will show improvements in reducing those issues. So if you supply Zinpro minerals at our university established recommendations, you will improve cow longevity in your herds by reducing those reasons why we cull animals.
23: If you'd like more details about what we talked about today, you can go to zinpro.com/dairy. 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This is Inside Dairy.
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4: 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The dairy industry has its own farm program. In this case, FARM is an acronym for Farmers Assuring Responsible Management. Nicole Ayash of the National Milk Producers Federation says FARM has a subset called FARM ES.
25: Dairy farmers have long been environmental stewards, which for me means doing more with less. And they've done that for generations. For example, one cow in 2007 produced five times as much milk as one cow in 1944. And we've seen time again in studies that per pound of milk produced, dairy farmers have reduced their water use, reduced greenhouse gas emissions, reduced their land footprint, because they were pursuing those efficiency gains and those resource stewardship gains that are better for the bottom line, better for the operation, and better for the planet.
4: Farm ES is not just window dressing. IOSH says it's a serious responsibility.
25: Farm ES, like the rest of the farm program, we're grounded in science. We're science-based and outcomes-focused, not just going with whatever the whims are of the day of what may be asked for in the supply chain.
4: IOSH appeared courtesy of the National Milk Producers Federation Dairy Defined podcast. That's Farm to Fork. I'm Daryl Anderson.
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27: Storm staying in check yesterday, had one report of a tree down in Broome County. Down to our south. Now some rain around. I think we'll get some steadier rainfall at times today. Occasional showers, upper 50s. Tonight the clouds will break as the rain ends early. Clearing overnight and chilly, upper 30s. Adirondacks could be even colder with some patchy frost. Thursday, sunshine 55, and a chance of showers Friday, upper 50s. From the Weather Channel, I'm meteorologist Ray Stajic, WIVX 950 AM and 92.3 FM.
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3: Here is Stefan Rybitsky. Good morning, Stefan.
4: Well, good morning, Bill. Hello, Bill.
3: Well, hello, Stefan.
5: What are you calling from, a walkie-talkie?
3: What is that song that sounds like it? It does sound like a, what is that 80s song? And it's like a voice talking over a telephone. I can't remember the name of that song, but you sound like it. It's like the exact sound effect. What kind of phone are you on?
4: Like a pay phone.
3: Oh, they have them still today. I did not know that.
5: Well, that tells me that he's at some facility.
3: Somewhere?
4: Yes, I am, and I'll be going back to Utica today, back home.
3: Oh, okay, all
5: right. You're calling from a bus station?
3: I got to tell you.
4: No, I'm not.
3: I'll tell you after we get off the phone. I'm going to tell you something quick. So, all right, Stefan, the Mets have won 3 of the last 4, so be happy.
4: Now, what happened to John Sterling?
3: He died.
5: Yeah, he passed.
3: Yeah. Yeah, he's gone.
4: Oh, boy.
3: Yeah. Well, you are in a place where they don't let you communicate, right? So
5: you want to call into a live radio show.
3: That's right. I'm just going down to get a soda or something, and he winds up at the payphone. Okay, well, listen, we are looking forward to seeing you when you get back.
4: Well, thank you, and I'll keep in touch.
3: Okay, have a great day. Thanks, Stefan.
4: Have a good day, guys.
3: Alrighty. Stefan Rybitsky. I want to say, I still see his picture showing up on Facebook, and he did nothing. He said hi to the person. The woman overreacted and created a whole scene inside the convenience store, then grabbed a photo from, you know, he's had some difficulties. He's made some mistakes. And, you know, I think we're all trying to help guide him in our own way. There are several people. And he's been doing, in that regard, he's been doing very well from doing anything. But, you know, he gets on a bus and he takes off. But he has had a huge, horrible emotional breakdown since this incident that occurred in Oriskany. To the point where he's wound up in the hospital. And I don't know that I'm talking out of turn. I hope I'm not. HIPAA rules and all that. But emotionally, he had a terrible breakdown. Everywhere he turned, he's on Facebook. People are saying, I saw you on Facebook. What did you do to that girl? Nothing.
5: Nothing.
3: Nothing. And he said hi. And she said, well, he came out of the store. This is how we make mistakes. This is how we jump to conclusions. He came out of the store and was waiting for my daughter to come out of the store. He was waiting right outside. No, that's not true. He was waiting because Joe, who we've heard from in this, was called him. The two talked. Joe was at a nursing home visiting people and said, Stefan, wait outside. I'll be right there to get you. So Stefan did what he was told to do. He went outside and he waited, and she assumed he was standing there waiting for her daughter to come out. It's how we jump to conclusions and ultimately jump to social media and hurt someone. I'm not saying he's never done anything wrong, but there's no way he's going to hurt your daughter. That's just not who he is. He's just friendly. He says hi to everybody. Come on. And, oh, yeah, and then somebody said, well, you know, he has a lot of history. He did some things. I understand that. I do understand that. But he's still a human being who's trying to make things. I don't know what he's trying to do. We're all trying to keep him on the straight and narrow. The worst thing he does now is he'll travel somewhere and not have money to get home. And that causes an issue. It certainly does.
5: Yeah.
3: But this sent him into a tailspin. And it just was unfair because it wasn't true. That's all I have to say about that.
5: Stefan, I hope you're all right, bud. And
3: he can't hear you right now.
5: Oh, he can't?
3: No.
5: He can't listen.
3: So, but I feel really bad. I do feel really, really bad because he's called and has said, I feel really depressed over this. I'm really.

0: Sorry.
1: No. I don't know if this is the appropriate time to say this because
0: Go walk up and grab your daughter and say, just leave her alone, Stefan, and walk away. That would have solved the whole problem right there.
1: Yeah, he would have went, okay.
0: Yeah. But he wasn't waiting for your daughter. Correct. That's not what happened. It was a complete misunderstanding. But again, think of 1,000 other things you could have done other than go in the store, call the police, go on Facebook, put his picture, embarrass him, humiliate him, and end up ultimately sending him into a tailspin, because that's what happened. Okay? You want to add to that?
1: I don't.
0: Okay.
1: But I agree with you.
0: And I agree with you, too, the understanding that parents, we have to be careful.
1: Yes.
0: Because there are predators out there, and it's a bad situation at times. But just think this one through. That's all I'm saying. And at this point, you've protected. Now what are you accomplishing? By continuing these posts on Facebook.
1: Oh, there's more?
0: Well, they keep being, it keeps being people adding to it. It's being recirculated.
1: Yeah, okay.
0: What are we doing? Where are we going here? Still a human being. That's all I'm saying.
2: 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After talking about restaurants, a new car, or perhaps booking an airline reservation, your phone is suddenly flooded with ads for products you were just talking about. 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
0: On the line right now is Dr. Kent Hall. I'm sorry, Doc, as I'm going off on things that are taking up time. Your time, and I apologize.
5: Not a problem. Not a problem. I hope that Stefan is doing okay.
0: All right. So I got to tell you, we talked a little bit about this last week, and then we had someone on from Cooperative Extension about, and I'm already starting to itch, about the tick thing. And it is a real issue, right? I mean, it's to the point now where you go out, you really do have to. If you're out anywhere in the grass or in the woods or whatever, you got to be concerned right now to make sure that at least you're checking yourself, right?
5: Yes, it is absolutely important that you be vigilant about this. And the other thing that is, you know, unlike mosquitoes and black flies and things like that, when a tick attaches itself to you, it doesn't cause any sensation. It doesn't cause an itch or a pain or anything like that. So you won't know it until you actually look for it. That's one of the things that I wanted to really stress also, is that, you know, it isn't like, oh, I don't feel anything, so it's okay. No, you won't feel it, because it actually secretes some of the active chemicals in its saliva actually are an anesthetic, so you can't feel when it's embedding itself.
0: I mean, if you just think about nature, what is really screwing with us? I mean, giving these bugs, allowing them to carry the disease, and then giving this little thing that you're not going to feel it like a mosquito bite. It has a special secretion that numbs you so that it can then eat away at your skin and suck your blood. It's crazy, but it exists.

0: So I was, I don't know, I it was just one of those quick things. I was using the leaf blower to blow a few leaves out of the way. Everything's fine. The next day, on my leg, I'm driving home, and I feel something, and I scratched it, and it, whatever it was, came off. Now I get home, and my leg is bleeding. Would you bleed from a tick bite?
1: So if you had a tick that was embedded and you were actually able to scratch it off, then it can bleed, yes, because the mouth parts actually, you know, clamp on, and so if you pull those off, you may actually pull off part of your tissue as well. So yes,
0: well, that it is almost seemed like a crater in my calf, almost like a small crater, and it was bleeding like fine, and I was having a hard time stopping it from bleeding. Finally got it to stop bleeding, and you know, I'm taking pictures of it, trying to see it, and it's in an awkward spot on my calf, so I can barely see it. So I finally got the bleeding to stop, and it kind of scabbed up, and that was the end of it. Well, that was a week ago. Yesterday, I'm still having a bit of an issue, almost like it's gotten a little infected. So I decided to use one of the antibiotics, the triple antibiotics. And there's no ring. It's not really that red, but maybe I got lucky here, I'm hoping.
1: So it's hard to tell. I mean, certainly we don't know that it was a tick because we don't know what it was. But I would say, you know, for an abundance of caution, it would not be unreasonable to go and get tested for Lyme disease and see if the test comes out positive.
0: Does it hit that quickly?
1: If the tick is embedded for the normal cutoff, there's a little bit of a gray area here, but the normal cutoff is the tick is embedded for 24 hours, then there is a likelihood that if the tick was infected with the Lyme parasite, then it could be transmitted to you. Some people say it needs to be up to 48 hours, but I think 24 hours is what is, you know, routinely accepted as the right time frame. So if that tick was on you for 24 hours, and if it was on for 24 hours, and it was obviously embedded enough that when it came off, you actually took a part of your skin off when you scratched it off, then it is reasonable for you to be tested to see if you have Lyme disease in you, because you should be treated for it.
0: So how long before a treatment? They say that sooner the better. It's been a week, though. So I'm past the time to have any treatment if there was something.
1: No. The short term is if it's embedded for a short period of time, and you get it immediately, you can take a dose of antibiotics, just a single dose, and that will take care of it. If on the other hand it's been a while, then you would need to take a full course.
0: Okay, this is so ridiculous. Years ago, you just get it's like something bit me. I don't know what it was, and you just brush it off. Now we have to worry about these things. It's crazy. And then I want to talk about this cruise ship. This same disease that seems to be coming from rodents through South America, the same that the actor and his wife, Gene Hackman, died of. And three people on this cruise ship have died. This is crazy.
1: Yeah, so this is hantavirus. So hantavirus is caused by or spread through the urine, feces, and saliva of mice, especially deer mice. And I can get into a lot of specifics, but the bottom line is that it can cause a pulmonary problem, which can be very severe and fatal. It can also cause a bleeding and kidney problem, and it's interesting, depending upon what part of the world you're on, one is more prevalent than the other. So in the Western Hemisphere, it's more pulmonary. In the Eastern Hemisphere, it's more the renal and bleeding. There is no treatment for it, and the best way to avoid it is to make sure that you are, you know, keeping your home and any place that you're in free of free of these mites, so that because they urinate and they defecate, and then what happens is that it dries up, and then when it gets spread, it gets spread into the air, and you breathe it in, and that's how you get it.
2: Wow, that makes you think twice about going on a cruise ship, doesn't it?
0: It does. Meanwhile, they won't let these people off the ship because they fear that they could be, I don't know, contagious. There is a form of this that's that can be transmitted from person to person.
2: Is that right, Doc?
1: Yeah, it's not common, but it can happen. Yeah.
2: Oh boy.
0: Yeah. So there, I saw a video of a guy like crying, like we just want to be treated like humans. I mean, I feel terrible. They're stuck on a cruise ship. You would, in the beginning, think, well, stuck on a cruise ship is not a bad thing. But, yeah.
2: Is the slide still going?
0: Yeah, I don't think super so. Slide. And it's a small cruise, only like 200 people.
2: Oh, wow.
0: So it's a smaller boat, yeah. Again, Doc, just stay clean, wash your hands, and don't be stupid.
1: Exactly right. And thankfully, hantavirus, it does exist in New York, but it is not as prevalent. There have only been like, the last number I saw, I think, was like 800 cases in the last 20 years or 25 years, something like that. So it is not common. But, you know, again, this is a matter of, you know, plugging up the holes in your house and trying to keep mice out of your house. And I can tell you, living in Utica, that's not always an easy thing to do.
0: Yeah, yeah.
2: I wanted to ask you, Doc, what is a sty in your eye? And this is not poetry. Well,
0: that's
2: or
0: a rhyme right there, yeah.
2: But I don't know if I've got a sty or just, I don't, something.
0: Teabag it.
2: What?
0: Teabag it. That's what I was always told.
2: What does that mean, Doc? Can you make sense of this?
1: Yeah, so a sty is an infected gland on your eyelid. And, you know, basically the pore of the eyelid that secretes some oils to keep the eyebrow and the hairs around your eye moist and pliable. And it becomes clogged and bacteria get stuck in it, and it forms a little infection, forms a little abscess, and it gets a red swelling on the outside of your eyelid. And you're right, the best way to handle that first and foremost is to put warm compresses on it so that it draws the infection out, and many times you'll get a small amount of pus out of it and then it goes away. Using antibiotics on it and antibiotic ointment on it will also help with that.
2: If you said the eyelid, if it's on the bottom portion of my eye, I don't know what you call that. That's not a sty then?
0: Your eyelid. Down there?
2: Down, yeah.
0: Yeah, on the skin below.
1: So it can be, there's something else called a hordeolum, which is probably more than you wanted to know, which can be an infection on the glands that are inside of the eyelid, and it pushes out. And so I'm obviously not seeing what you're seeing, but that could also be it. Those are a little more significant and will sometimes require going to have it opened up and drained.
0: Yeah.
1: If this is something that's going on for a while, then you should probably have it checked out.
2: It hasn't. Yeah. I noticed it Sunday with just like a little bit of, it almost felt like a little bruise. It hasn't grown or anything. Hopefully that's a good sign.
0: See your doctor.
2: Yeah. Thanks, Bill.
0: By the way, that's French.
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1: Well, you know, when you hear this, there's somewhere not far tequila. Today being Cinco de Mayo. Happy 5th of May.
2: Oh, thanks.
1: And on the line right now is Tanya J. Powers from Fox News Radio. Tanya, good morning. Good morning and happy 5th of May.
3: Good morning.
1: Boy, this story with Spirit Airlines is really incredible. These are things we were talking about yesterday. It's like, who owns all those computers and the kiosks? Is that Spirit, or does that own, they lease it from the airport? And what about the uniforms? They'd be cool souvenirs if Spirit never comes back. And what about all the employees? What about the planes? There's so much here to wonder. And then, of course, there's the people who have tickets this summer flying on Spirit. They're basically, there's a way to get your money back, I guess, but none of this is going to be easy.
3: Right. Well, I mean, I think let's start with the refunds. The folks at Spirit say that they have done most of the refunds already. Now, did they automatically process the refunds for any flights booked with a credit or debit card? People who booked through third-party travel agencies should direct refund requests to them. Anybody else who got their reservations through vouchers, credit, or points will have to wait and see how the Spirit bankruptcy process plays out. So that's going to be a lot longer. When you're talking about the rebooking and things like that, the folks at United, Delta, JetBlue, and Southwest have, according to the Transportation Secretary over the weekend, they've capped their ticket prices for Spirit customers. American and Delta have offered reduced fares on high-volume Spirit routes. Allegiant has committed to freezing fares on prices on routes that they shared with Spirit. And Frontier is offering 50% off base fares until May the 10th. If you're affected by this, which so many people are, take a look at the Department of Labor website. They have a section on there that tells you, it's got support numbers, it's got what you need to know as far as if you're an employee, if you're a customer and you're trying to get your rebooking. United has actually launched a dedicated website offering capped one-way special fares to help Spirit customers get to their destinations. It says for the next 2 weeks, Spirit customers can rebook by entering their confirmation number along with the details of their canceled flight. So that's through United. As far as the workers go, you had tens of thousands, upwards of 17,000 people out of work now overnight. The folks at American, as well as United and Delta, have all set up dedicated websites. They have postings for Spirit team members that may want to look for jobs with those companies. United has actually got a site where they'll spotlight the application that's been put in by a Spirit employee for United recruiters to prioritize. So the other airlines are making it, maybe a little more streamlined for folks at Spirit who are out of work to apply for jobs with them.
1: Wow, there's a lot there, and you think about the people who had jobs. You know, they're in some cases they're in air learning that the deal didn't go through and they're out of a job. And the other part of this is, have you ever tried to change a flight? Not easy. Have you ever tried to deal with delays when you're in the airport? Getting them to talk to you and give you information? Not easy. Can you imagine how difficult it is to, number one, guarantee that you're getting your money back, and then to be able to book a flight somewhere else, the number of flights that might already be booked, and now you're waiting, you got to pick up another one. I mean, this is probably chaotic for people involved.
3: Oh, absolutely. Yeah. No doubt about it. Like I said, if people have questions, take a look at the Department of Labor website. That's one resource you can go to. They've got a number of things compiled there.
1: And if I recall, it was a couple of years ago, they were in trouble. And there was a new CEO that was going to turn around Spirit. It was going to turn everything around. And it was one of the original low-budget airlines. And, boy, that just has ended like this. Not so good.
3: Mm-hmm.
1: All right.
3: Yeah, it's very sad for everybody.
1: All right, Tanya, thank you. As always, we appreciate it.
3: Mm-hmm.
1: Tanya J. Powers from Fox News Radio. Manaske, go ahead.
2: I do have to say, I mean, look, I understand the point that you're making, but nobody ever says, we've found our guy, the guy who's going to bankrupt this company. Yeah, we welcome in John Smith.
1: Well, I'm just saying,
2: expect your paychecks.
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8: Will a pause lead to a deal?
9: I'm Dave Anthony, Fox News. That's the question. The day after President Trump posted on Truth Social, the U.S. is halting Project Freedom that had just started Monday to escort oil tankers and ships stranded in the Strait of Hormuz during the Iran conflict.
10: The president says this is to allow space for negotiations, Iran declaring it's because the project was a failure. Yesterday, Secretary of State Marco Rubio announced Operation Epic Fury had concluded, saying all its aims had been achieved. Axios reports the two sides are nearing an initial agreement to end the conflict. It's said to include a framework for nuclear negotiations to take place at a later date.
9: That's Fox's Jonathan Savage. The potential deal to end the conflict has oil prices plunging down 8%. But at the gas pump, there's another nickel increase, putting AAA's national average for regular at $4.53 per gallon. He wasn't on the ballot, but President Trump had a big impact on the primaries in Indiana.
11: Todd, the results in Indiana were a clear display of President Trump's influence over the GOP. The five Republican state Senate incumbents who lost to Trump-backed challengers overnight all opposed the president's push to redraw the state's congressional map. One incumbent survived. Another race has yet to be called. A Republican source says Team Trump operatives put in a lot of money into these races, heavily outraising the incumbents.
9: Fox's Madeline Rivera. Several other states have done redistricting to help Republicans, including Texas and soon Florida, with more GOP-led states considering it. Democrats have countered with new maps in California and Virginia and maybe New York next. There were also primaries in Ohio.
12: People in this state are struggling.
9: Amy Acton won the Democratic race for governor and will face Republican Vivek Ramaswamy, who ran for president in 24.
13: We will deliver you lower costs, bigger paychecks, and better schools.
9: In another primary, former Senator Sherrod Brown won a Democratic race, trying to get back to Washington, attempting to unseat GOP Senator John Husted. 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
9: Cole Allen is now facing a fourth charge and a grand jury indictment in a case against the suspect in the White House Correspondents' Dinner attack last month. That new charge, assaulting an officer with a deadly weapon. He's accused of firing a shot that hit a Secret Service agent in the bulletproof vest. Allen is also charged with attempting to assassinate the president. Someone else is accused of threatening the president in an email.
17: The 35-year-old suspect in New Hampshire has been on the federal radar for several months. Court documents show Dean DeLachey was questioned at his Nashua home in February by Secret Service agents who said he told them he's depressed, owns three guns, and used his work computer for search topics including how to get a gun into a federal facility and previous assassination attempts. He was suspended from his job as an FAA contractor after being reported for asking the tech department to delete his search history. Then in April, federal prosecutors say he used his personal email account to send a message to the White House that he would kill the president. He's facing an interstate communication threat charge. Lisa Brady, Fox News.
9: A judge in South Carolina is a lifesaver, keeping a death row inmate alive.
18: The judge upholding John Woods' lawyers claim that he can't be executed due to a mental illness that has him believing he's immortal. Judge Grace Nye ruled Wood lacks the ability to rationally communicate with his lawyers and doesn't have factual understanding of his crimes or why he's being punished. Wood was convicted of firing five shots and killing a state trooper during a traffic stop in 2000. Chris DeMeo, Fox News.
9: On Wall Street, reports of that potential deal to stop the Iran conflict have stock futures rising the day after a surge that lifted the Dow 356 points and set the NASDAQ and the S&P 500 to record highs. In the NBA playoffs, the top seeds won their opening games of round two. Defending champion Oklahoma City beat the LA Lakers 108-90. Detroit topped Cleveland 111-101. In the NHL playoffs, Colorado beat Minnesota 5-2 to go up 2-0. I'm Dave Anthony, and this is Fox News.
2: It is raining and 49 degrees. Good morning. I'm Jeff Manaske, WIBX 950 AM, 92.3 FM. News time is 6:05. 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Show her you see her. The late nights, early mornings, all the little things, she sees it. The Mother's Day, show her that you see her. And Ashcroft and Oak, because she's worth it. 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A student at Otto Shortell Middle School found a list of names, student names at the school, leading to an investigation by the Madison County Sheriff's Office. The list was discovered at dismissal on Monday. Now, authorities said their investigation found there was no threat. Police interviewed the student who dropped the list and confirmed the student does not have access to weapons and is not a threat. The Oneida City School District superintendent said that student safety is the district's top priority and encourage people to report any suspicious activity. A new poll showing how voters are feeling about the two candidates for New York governor. According to the Siena University survey, Governor Kathy Hochul has a 16-point lead over Republican Nassau County Executive Bruce Blakeman. That is an increase of 3 points from the last poll in March. One bit of bad news for the governor is both her job approval and favorability ratings have both declined. A former Rensselaer volunteer firefighter is in some legal trouble after being arrested for fraud. It is alleged that Robert Fink stole $62,000 from engine company number 4 while he was serving as the treasurer there. Police say Fink took the money over a period of 3 years and he turned himself in yesterday before he was charged with felony grand larceny. Fink was released after his arraignment and is due back in court to answer the charges next week. WIBX 950 AM, 92.3 FM news time coming up on 6:08. 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
19: Storm staying in check yesterday. Had one report of a tree down in Broome County. Down to our south. Now some rain around. I think we'll get some steadier rainfall at times today. Occasional showers, upper 50s. Tonight, the clouds will break as the rain ends early. Clearing overnight and chilly, upper 30s. Adirondacks could be even colder with some patchy frost. Thursday, sunshine 55, and a chance of showers Friday, upper 50s. From the Weather Channel, I'm meteorologist Ray Stajic, WIDX 950 AM and 92.3 FM.
2: Right now, raining and 49 degrees at 6:08. All right, from the IBEW 43 local sports desk, NFL star wide receiver Stephon Diggs has been found guilty of assault in Massachusetts. Diggs was accused of choking his personal chef during an argument late last year. He faced charges of felony strangulation and misdemeanor assault and battery. Diggs' former chef, Jameel Adams, alleged that he assaulted her when they were in a dispute over money, with Adams claiming that she couldn't breathe during the altercation. Diggs is currently a free agent after playing in Super Bowl 60 with the New England Patriots. The NFL will hopefully trash the idea of introducing replacement referees for the upcoming season. ESPN reports the League and Referees Association are scheduling a new CBA vote on Thursday. The sides have been negotiating for the past 2 years and hit a roadblock months ago, which prompted rule changes to help potential replacement referees. The current CBA expires at the end of this month. The Giants beefing up their defensive front seven. According to ESPN, the Giants have agreed to a 2-year deal with veteran defensive tackle DJ Reader. He can make up to $15.5 million with incentives. The addition comes more than 2 weeks after trading star defensive lineman Dexter Lawrence, the second, for the 10th overall pick in the draft with the Cincinnati Bengals. The Giants used that selection to take offensive tackle Francis Mugawa. NBA action last night. The top seeds picking up wins in the East. Cade Cunningham's 23 points helped propel the Pistons past the Cavs 111-101. And out West, the Thunder got 24 points from Chet Holmgren in a 108-90 win over the Lakers in OKC. A pair of Game 2s on tap tonight. The Knicks host the Sixers at MSG, and the T-Wolves will take on the Spurs in San Antonio. T-Wolves will play the Spurs in San Antonio. The Knicks in Minnesota each lead 1-0 in their best of seven series. The top team in the NHL still perfect this postseason. The Avalanche taking down the Wild in Game 2 from Denver. Colorado now leads 2-0 in the series, which shifts to Minnesota for Game 3 on Saturday. The second round of Stanley Cup action continues. A pair of games tonight. The Sabres and Canadiens open up their best of seven series with Game 1, and the Golden Knights will be looking to take a 2-0 series lead when they host the Ducks for Game 2 in Las Vegas. The Yankees get their fifth straight victory, 7-4 year final over the Rangers in the Bronx. Ryan McMahon, Jazz Chisholm, and Paul Goldschmidt all went deep for the Yankees. New York aims to win its sixth straight as that series continues tonight. And the middle game of the Mets-Rockies three-game series was postponed because of inclement weather. In fact, I think it was snow. The game will be made up tomorrow afternoon. This afternoon's game has been adjusted to tonight. The Mets have won 3 of their last 4. 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First News, Keeler in the Morning on WIBX.
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30: 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I'm Leslie Rainey, Regent of Oneida Chapter Daughters of the American Revolution.
31: And I'm Alexis Albright, historian for Oneida County and the Village of Oriskany.
30: Abraham Clark was born on February 15, 1726 in Elizabethtown, New Jersey, and was an only child. Abraham and his wife, Sarah Hatfield, had 10 children, the oldest of whom would serve in the Revolution. Abraham was a surveyor and self-taught lawyer. He was known as the poor man's counselor for providing legal assistance to those who could not afford it. He was dedicated to public service and a strong advocate for independence, supporting the Bill of Rights. He had personal hardships, health challenges, and his sons were captured during the war, but he remained committed to the patriot cause and the principles of liberty. Abraham Clark died on September 15, 1794, at the age of 68. Abraham Clark, New Jersey.
31: And we want you to love the history where you live.

0: roll. 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
0: Hefty slider bag. Seal it with a slide. One more time now, y'all. Come on.
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0: Good morning. And I got to say that some days, as Beth said, this is what it's like to be an adult.
1: Okay.
0: I'm an adult. Finally, maybe.
2: Sometimes it's just not fun. Up. Just
0: so,
2: not fun.
0: My wife is going to kill me this morning. Oh, boy.
3: What you do now?
0: Well, it isn't what she thinks I did is I would always forget about the alarm and open the door, usually on the weekends. And I always blame it on the cat because that cat, if you don't open that door, let that cat out, it begins swiping at you. And I would forget the alarm. But this morning, I don't know if we had an outage last night or something, but everything went offline.
3: Mm-hmm.
0: So I went to go out of the house and my phone, everything was for the alarm was offline. So I figured, well, then if it's offline, must be the alarm is offline too.
2: Well, logic would dictate, yeah.
0: So I opened the door and sirens everywhere. So now I'm getting a call from the security company. It just was a disaster. And I'm trying to shut it off, and I'm trying to get the app back up, so there's another keypad. It was something. So here we are. Here we are.
3: Good morning, Bill.
2: But you made it.
0: Good morning, and I made it.
3: I don't want to grow up.
0: I swear to God. I spoke with my son yesterday, who's out in avalanche territory.
3: Team or the event?
0: In some cases, both, but not this year. It's been a mild winter in Colorado. But he said they were looking up to 9 to 12 inches between yesterday and today. Ooh. in Denver. So wow. The Mets game, normally if it snows, your baseball game will go on. In fact, they were talking about it the other day on the Mets broadcast that they've seen situations where they've actually shoveled off the field and played the game. But when it's coming down like that,
2: mm-hmm.
0: And the interesting part about Denver's climate is it could be snowing on Tuesday, and, you know,
2: yep.
0: 20 degrees,
2: yep.
0: And the next day it'll hit 70.
2: Yep.
3: Isn't that the interesting part about our climate?
0: It's been that way, hasn't it? It's kind of been that way. It's odd, but it is.
2: Well, and the city of Denver itself, ironically, is not used to getting a lot of snow.
0: Yeah.
2: I mean, my daughter was out there for 10 or 12 years, and she says they get 2 inches of snow. Schools are closed.
0: Yeah.
2: Businesses, people
0: However,
2: tell their people to stay home.
0: That short trip.
2: Yes.
0: Up the
2: yep.
0: elevation.
2: Well, when I was growing up, my brother always told me that he wanted to live someplace where he could go golfing in the morning and skiing in the afternoon.
0: And that's a place.
2: And he's been in Denver for 45 years.
0: Yeah,
2: so
0: there you go.
2: He found the right spot.
0: This morning, Ryan Nobles at NBC will get with the latest there. I don't know what's going on. There seems to be, are we escorting ships now or are we not escorting ships through the Strait of Hormuz?
2: I don't think anybody knows yet.
0: Changed a little bit yesterday.
3: Iran is dying to make a deal.
0: Yep.
3: They're begging for it.
0: That's true.
3: Yeah.
0: This morning, Tanya Powers, a judge, gets an update on the prison conditions for the correspondence dinner. Apparently, are we worried about his jail conditions? Apparently, we are. And we'll talk to Tanya on that. Ray Stage, the Weather Channel. What are we doing? We're back into the 50s. After a beautiful day yesterday, then it would rain, and then it would be nice, and then it would rain. But at least it was warm.
3: It was.
0: It was warm
2: and
0: yesterday.
2: And Monday was nice, too.
0: It was. But the next few days, not so much. Mother's Day weekend, what will it be like?
3: Oh,
0: Mark
3: boy.
0: Butler was in studio, the mayor of Newport. And he had set up something's going on. He had set up this meeting with the Canal Corporation and a public hearing with the community. And at some point, I think the Canal Corporation might have backed out. So we'll speak with Mark on that issue later on today. Hobica's Free Money Question of the Day. Davey, just a little teaser. This morning we're looking at how much moolah. What are we looking at?
4: $250.
0: All right. Jonathan Savage with Fox News Radio. The Iran situation, where are we? It was funny because Hegseth yesterday and Marco Rubio were talking about how we are escorting ships through the Strait of Hormuz. And one, yesterday we were able to get one ship through because you still have a confidence problem. Jeez. Where these oil companies are like, I'm not sure I want to take that. I understand. I feel like I'm in good hands, but I'm not sure I want to take the risk. And then at some point last night after they were touting that, the president said, we're no longer escorting ships through the Strait of Hormuz. So I don't know what's happening today. Jonathan Savage is on the ground. We'll be able to get an update from him on all of that. And how much is your home worth? A real estate update from Bill and Robin Mongeau later this morning, and a whole bunch more here on a Wednesday morning. Yesterday, of course, was Cinco de Mayo. A lot of people out there. Did you do any Mexican yesterday, or do you not do Mexican at all?
2: I recognize the day, but we don't do anything special. No.
0: But I mean, did you eat any Mexican?
2: No. I had a salad for lunch and pizza for dinner.
0: Probably most did not. However, you know, the Mexican restaurants were quite busy yesterday.
2: Oh, yeah.
0: All of that. And I did have, we were at, of all places, I had a lunch appointment yesterday at Killebrew, and they have a quesadilla on the menu, which is really good. And they put filet in it.
2: Mm-hmm.
0: And
2: oh, nice.
0: it was good. And I didn't eat the tortilla part of it. So it was a pretty low carb, right on the diet.
1: Okay. So you're funny about this.
0: But I did not have a margarita.
1: It's like me coming in saying, yeah, yesterday I stopped. They got a couple slices. We did some pizza, no dough. But
0: well,
1: you do this all the time. I had a quesadilla, no.
0: That's a thing also.
1: Really?
0: A pizza no dough?
2: Pizza,
0: yeah,
2: no dough.
0: You just scrape off the toppings and put it in a bowl.
2: Although they do make dough out of cauliflower now.
0: That too, but that's still pretty carby. Carby, as we call it.
1: Still pretty carby.
0: Yeah,
1: you just
0: put
1: cheese and pepperoni in a bowl with some sauce, and that's your pizza.
0: That gets rid of the bread. Yeah, bread.
1: But that's not pizza.
0: Low carb. I realize it isn't, but it's the next best thing.
1: I guess.
0: Are you gonna have when you can't have? They'll say, you know what you do is you take a piece of chicken breast and you pound it down, pound it way down, nice and thin, and then you grill the chicken breast, and that becomes your crust.
1: Okay.
0: Or you can buy these egg white. They're like tortillas, but they're made of egg whites. And once you've ripped a few, and then you can finally find one that'll stick together, they're really not good. it's just not. It is what it is. So, A for effort. We'll see where it goes. I'm still working on it. Still working on it. How about a 58-year-old woman, Wendy Clement, in Washington State, was arrested after driving down a sidewalk. I could not believe the video on this story. Driving down a sidewalk, chasing a kid on a motorbike. And I'm sure the kid annoyed her or did something wrong. I don't know.
1: Goodness.
0: But at one point, they're saying the kid was not hurt. Police say she was under the influence of something. Here is a neighbor who recorded the incident, the entire incident, talking about what actually went down as she literally has her car chasing the kid on the mini bike.
2: Down a sidewalk.
0: Down the sidewalk. Just really crazy. And, of course, my audio won't play this morning. But I know the audio that will. Tanya J. Power is standing by right now from Fox News Radio. Tanya, good morning.
4: Hey, good morning.
0: So what do we know on this situation? There's a lot of talk yesterday about the White House Correspondents' Dinner shooter, the alleged mm-hmm. shooter, and conditions in jail or in prison, wherever he is being held currently. What's the story here?
4: Well, the big headline is that the judge has apparently apologized to Cole Allen, who is the accused in the White House Correspondents' Dinner shooting, and said that he was apparently placed in severe lockdown. He was put on a temporary suicide watch that required 24-hour day placement in a padded, lighted cell with no access to phone calls, books, religious material, or recreational time. It was never dark. It was always lit. He said that it appeared to be unfairly punitive, and it's not based on any known medical assessment that he needed to be in solitary confinement. Basically, that is kind of the in a nutshell. That's what's going on. he said, you know, that his public defender said that the, you know, suicide precautions restrictions were lifted later. One of his attorneys said he was still in a padded cell in a 24 lockdown with constant lighting. But apparently, you know, this is, the judge said, you know, he said, so this is way more restrictive than there is a medical need for this to be, based on the fact, you know, that he said, yes, you are, you know, obviously the charges are pretty serious against Alan. But he said that the courts and the jail are still supposed to presume his innocence because he particularly has no criminal history.
0: Right, right.
4: And so that's the reason he said, you know, this seems to be way more punitive than it should be. The judge has played a role in hundreds of the cases that came from the January 6th attack on the Capitol. And he said that this guy is being treated more harshly than those defendants were. And he, you know, went on to apologize to Alan, saying it was partly the court's role to ensure that somebody detained while awaiting trial was subjected to fair and dignified conditions. That's sort of how we got to where we are.
0: Yeah.
4: If I put it that way.
0: And it is stuff like this that will get people off on a technicality, which is not what we certainly want to do here, right? And you know, we had a situation here where. A couple of situations. This has been really traumatic for upstate New York, but the prison guards who have been charged with murder and manslaughter and after the death of two inmates up here at the upstate New York prisons. I'm sure you've followed that story, Tanya, but the comment that somebody made yesterday was, if you saw, as one of the guards pleaded guilty to manslaughter yesterday, and the comment was, if you saw the terrible thing and things that this guy did, you wouldn't care that the guard killed the inmate. We shouldn't care. But we really should. It's what makes us different from other countries around the world, third world countries. The fact that there is some humanity, even for those who have done terrible things, even those who are being held. And they're in our custody, and we have to somehow be humane despite the horrific thing they might have done, if that makes any sense.
4: Yeah, that seems to be what the judge was saying. And I know that there's going to be a question about when he was appointed. And I can go ahead and tell you that he was appointed in September of 2020 during the first Trump administration.
0: Okay.
4: He wasn't, of course, directly, you know, appointed by Trump, but he was appointed by a, you know, by someone else in the DOJ there.
0: Yeah.
4: I know that question. I always get that question. It seems like the second question I always get whenever we're talking about a federal magistrate of any sort. I'm just going to go ahead and put it out there. But the prosecutors said that, you know, this guy had apparently informed, and I'm talking about Alan, the suspected shooter, that he had told FBI agents the night of the, you know, the whole incident that he had not expected to survive. And the prosecutors basically said that may have been the detail that the jail said, okay, well, maybe he's a suicide risk.
0: I see.
4: That was not like, you know, the jail people didn't testify and say, yes, this is what led us to this. This is what the prosecutors surmised, I guess. But
0: I guess I think we're all a little bit surprised that he survived and wasn't shot. There's that death by suicide by police officer where somebody will run with a gun at a police officer and it almost always ends up in fatality, and I guess we were all a little bit surprised by that. Nonetheless, he did survive, and interesting story, Tanya. We appreciate it. As always, thank you so much.
4: Thank you.
0: Tanya J. Powers from Fox News Radio. I'm going to ask you with an update here on Wednesday morning at 6:37.
1: Good morning, Bill. It is raining and 49 degrees. This update is brought to you by Ashcroft and Oak. Show her that you see her. The late nights, early mornings, all the little things. She sees it this Mother's Day. Show her that you see her, Ashcroft and Oak, because she's worth it. Shop today at fornowandforever.com. President Trump is pressing pause on Project Freedom in order to allow for more diplomatic efforts to play out with Iran. The brief operation saw the U.S. Navy escorting ships through the Strait of Hormuz, or ship through the Strait of Hormuz. Trump said the request to pause it came from Pakistan and other countries to see if an agreement with Iran

0: United States. Addressing reporters at the White House Tuesday, Rubio said while the U.S. does not rely on foreign imports for gas, we are vulnerable to global prices. AAA puts today's national average for a gallon of regular unleaded at $4.53 after jumping nearly 30 cents over the past week. A manhunt underway in northern Tennessee for a retired soldier who authorities say shot his wife. The Stewart County Sheriff's Office says Craig Berry shot his wife during a domestic altercation and is believed to be hiding in the woods there. His wife survived the shooting and is still in the hospital. The sheriff's office says apprehending Berry could be a lengthy process as he's a retired Special Forces soldier with extensive training in survival tactics. Opponents of California's proposed billionaire tax say they've collected enough signatures to qualify two countermeasures for the November ballot. They believe the proposed countermeasures would block or at least weaken the controversial tax initiative. The initiative would impose a one-time 5% tax on the assets of California residents worth more than $1 billion. And, Bill, tickets go on sale today for the opening of the Obama Presidential Center Museum. The museum will open to the public on June 19th, but tickets are available now at the museum's website, obama.org. 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Here is your Weather Center forecast.
1: Storm staying in check yesterday. Had one report of a tree down in Broome County. Down to our south. Now some rain around. I think we'll get some steadier rainfall at times today. Occasional showers. Upper 50s. Tonight the clouds will break as the rain ends early. Clearing overnight and chilly. Upper 30s. At Adirondacks could be even colder with some patchy frost. Thursday sunshine 55. And a chance of showers Friday. Upper 50s. From the Weather Channel, I'm meteorologist Ray Stajic, WIBX 950 AM and 92.3 FM.
0: Still raining and 49 degrees at 641.
2: All right, the woman, Wendy Clement in Washington, arrested after driving down the sidewalk, chasing after a kid on a motorbike. Sometimes you get angry. The kid shouldn't be riding the bike in the street, cuts you off, whatever. They get angry and all of it. But I don't know that chasing him and trying to run him over is the answer.
0: Yeah, and I don't know that this happened in this circumstance. I did watch the video. She just, the kid's riding on the sidewalk. She turns into a driveway like she's going to, you know, turn around or something. And she just goes up on
2: the sidewalk.
0: Yeah, and she's moving pretty fast. Yeah. Like, I don't know if she's going, I wouldn't say she's going 40, but she's probably going 20.
2: Enough for him to look behind and say, oops, I better speed up, right? Somebody was videotaping.
3: Well, what about the other people on the sidewalk?
2: Hold on just a second.
4: She's trying to run. Oh, my God.
2: I love the, speaking of people on the sidewalk, the woman was on her porch videotaping with quite an interesting play-by-play right there.
0: Yeah. And who calls it no kidding? Like, your reaction.
2: No kidding.
0: No kidding.
2: Oh, my God.
3: That's well, that's a lot cleaner than what I would have been saying.
2: Probably. Exactly. Yeah.
0: Yeah. No kidding.
2: And I don't know that the...
0: Exactly.
2: I mean, the kid has the advantage where he can turn up.
3: Oh,
2: he
3: sure.
2: He can make it go through areas that she probably can't. But nonetheless, she was arrested ultimately and charged with driving.
3: No kidding.
2: Charged under the influence of certainly something. Ray Stajic, Weather Channel, coming right up. Are we going to see a break in what we're about to see? And that's cooler temperatures. Will we see a decent Mother's Day weekend? Ray Stajic coming up at WIBX.
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8: All right, I'm going to ask you, what do you have there?
9: Well, a story that caught my attention this morning from the New York Post. I'll do my best to summarize here, but I will read some of this. There is a Canadian actress. Her name is Claire Brosseau. She's 49 years old. I couldn't name anything she was in, but she does look familiar to me. So I've seen her in
8: something.
9: Something, yeah. Yes. Yeah. She's a Canadian actress. She is physically healthy. She says that she has an embarrassment of riches, and she's begging a Canadian court to allow her to die by assisted suicide. She has two, I guess what they're characterizing here as mental illnesses, one being severe bipolar disorder and post-traumatic disorder. Doesn't say post-traumatic stress. It just says post-traumatic.
8: It is like a, almost like a, she wants to go, but with some purpose. Yes, she could just kill herself.
9: Well, it says,
8: but in this case, it almost seems that
9: she's tried.
8: Oh, she has.
9: She's tried, but apparently was unsuccessful. Wait till you hear this. She says, it's unbearable. Every morning I wake up, I don't think I'm going to make it through the day.
8: That's terrible.
9: She said she was forced to seek assisted suicide because she failed multiple past attempts, including an attempted overdose on drugs, slashing her wrists, and even eating peanuts, which she is severely allergic to. The actress said that she has an embarrassment of riches, including friends and a devoted family, along with a dog, a Maltipoo, but she can't endure the unrelenting suffering anymore. Let's see, her parents and sister say they were horrified when she first told them that she plans to try to die, despite the fact that she's physically healthy. In Canada, it's called MAID. It's short for Medical Aid in Dying. She's looking for an exemption because, again, she does not have...
8: Right, so if somebody has a
9: health condition,
10: a terminal condition,
8: condition in Canada, they must be able to do assisted suicide. Well, okay.
9: She said she wants to reluctantly die in a hospital so that she can donate her organs, but in her final moments, she wants to be alone, not be around friends and family, because she says it would be traumatic to watch her go. She says it's been enough already, too much already, and now it's enough. This is a really, really sad story. There's also... Yeah. We should mention this as well, since we're talking about this. There's a crisis hotline number here. Let's see, 1-888-NYC-WELL is the one, I guess, for New York City. There's the 24/7 National Suicide Prevention Hotline, 988, or go to suicidepreventionlifeline.org. It's such a sad story.
8: It is. Can you imagine what the family is going through through the court case alone? So pretty wild. Sad. Reese Stajic is with, I don't know how to make a transition here, but
9: I'm sorry.

0: sorry. Yeah.
1: There is no way to. Hey, look at that.
2: Yeah.
1: Look over there. Try to take your mind off it. And now we'll go to Ray.
3: Squirrel.
1: That's a squirrel. Look at the squirrel. I was almost going to try to be like, you know, they say it is a thing when it's cloudy and we don't see sunshine. Even that wouldn't work for a transition here, I'm afraid. And we have actually seen some sunshine. But that seems to be in the rearview mirror for a few days. Yes?
3: Yeah. It is. And as I look here, some of the longer range guidance, I don't see stretches of sunny weather coming anytime soon. A lot of rain right now. Not going to see the sun today. Some of the heavier showers just north up near Lowville, Copenhagen, and Carthage as you get into northern Lewis County and Jefferson County. Rain pretty good near Old Forge, Boonville, and in and around Utica right now. Seeing some light showers. Getting heavier here pretty shortly, if not already, back toward the west on the thruway westbound. It is high-speed wipers, low-speed travel with the steady rain this morning.
1: Yesterday was kind of interesting because we went through, there were a couple of storms that came through and then it went right back to almost humid, somewhat humid and warmer.
2: But sunny.
1: Weather sunny and then some the sunshine came back. Yeah. But it looked like it was all over and then I looked out and it was sunny again.
3: Yeah. You know, we get into the month of May, we start getting more of a spring type feel to the air mass with the humidity coming up, obviously. And, the storm chances, didn't see much in terms of severe weather reports yesterday. I think Broome County down to our south had one tree down. So nothing too widespread, at least officially. And that's the good thing about when you get rain and thunder, you like to escape the severe weather and the flooding. We may see ponding of the water on the roadways with some of the rain coming today, but we don't expect any flooding, nor do we expect any severe weather, too. So, you know, kind of got that cooler feel, and maybe without the sunshine like yesterday, Bill, and we're not going to feel maybe quite as humid. And I don't think we'll get any sun today to help make it feel like that. But tomorrow we will, and then we'll get back to the unsettled weather for Friday, and especially, unfortunately, into the weekend, which does include Mother's Day.
1: It does seem like a, although... You know, not freezing cold, not Denver cold right now.
3: Right.
1: But it does seem a bit rainy. So, which I guess is not all that atypical for May. Here's a question about the Weather Channel app. So I actually, you have the opportunity where you can subscribe and pay a small fee and you get longer range, better radar and all of that stuff. So I'm looking at a forecast that goes through the entire month and I kind of get the feel and maybe you shouldn't be the one to tell us this, but I kind of get the feel that once you get 7 days out or maybe a little more than that, maybe 10 days out after that, it reverts back to averages or is it someone trying to predict the weather, you know, 25 days out?
3: I got to be careful here.
1: I knew this might not be a good question for you. I apologize. No,
3: as it goes out, and really, I you know me, I'm 3 days, 5 days, and I'm comfortable with doing, you know, more in-depth analysis. It goes day one tonight, day two tomorrow, then day three. I'll really kind of dig in. And then there's so much variability and more climatology built into, as you said, Bill, the longer range that really what it is just, it's straight computer guidance. There's nobody and no human hands on the app actually touching anything. So that's really the difference between even in the short term. I mean, it's not like somebody's saying, oh, we have to go update the forecast for the app.
1: Right.
3: It doesn't happen. Whatever comes out from the guidance, is it could be a blend in certain cases of models. It could be one model that's doing a little bit better. That's what you get. You get what you get with the apps. But, you know, here you get live and you get like the nowcast and I put more of the hands-on with today, tonight, tomorrow, especially. And then, obviously, there's variability, longer range. We can just, I like to base it on trends. This is, you know, how it does look through mid-month. It's, you know, I think a lot more days where you have chances of rain than you won't.
1: Yeah, which, you know, some years we have, boy, can you believe how beautiful spring was this year. And then, you know, summer might not be all that that it's cracked up to be. However, they are saying that with this La Nina, is that what we're dealing with?
3: Super El Nino.
1: Super El Nino.
3: But you were close. You had a 50-50 shot.
1: I was in there. It seemed close to Cinco de Mayo. But it does, those models seem to be showing it could be really, really hot. I saw, at least in New York City, they were predicting the chance at scorching heat this summer. Yet I've seen other predictions that show upstate not quite as hot. If that turns to be true, who knows?
3: Right. Yeah, and it's based on what happens in a typical El Nino summer, warmer temperatures, and then thinking because the water in the Pacific is going to be abnormally warm, will that accelerate and make it, well, maybe hotter than average? Again, it's based on what and I always go back now because it just happened last hurricane season. The predictions were because it was a La Nina summer, it was expected that we would have above normal number of named storms. We actually ended up, I think, just below normal in named storms. And now this year, they're kind of hedging the average and saying, well, super El Nino and El Nino summer would mean hurricane season would be suppressed. So they're going about average with some of the predictions that are starting to come out. So as everybody knows, Bill, it's no secret.
1: Yeah.
3: You get beyond a couple of days, 5-7 days, and then you get into seasonal forecasting. There's a lot of guesses, but a lot of it is based on what usually happens under these circumstances.
1: Well, and when you take a look at the long range forecast last Monday, we talked about this, that, be careful because probably by the end of the week, it's going to change. The nice weather on Monday and yesterday was not in the forecast on Monday, but by the end of the week, it was.
3: Right.
1: So everything changes as you get out there. So, all right, we do appreciate you, Ray. Thank you so much.
3: Okay. Yep.
1: Have a great day. Ray Stajic with the Weather Channel.
0: I thought you were going to say on the app they give you these temperature points. So if you don't like Thursday's forecast, if it says 65, you just pump it up a little bit, and look at that. Our forecast says 68 now.
1: It would be nice, yeah. There are some business people that are like, why do you have to give such a terrible forecast? I mean, people aren't going to come out, especially in the wintertime, right?
0: Yeah.
1: You scared everybody. They didn't come out, and they didn't buy anything, and now look, the sun is shining, and it's 35 degrees. That does occur a little bit. Nonetheless, maybe a couple of days of sunshine, and then the Mother's Day weekend right now looks a little rainy.
0: Look, I've said this before. I think there's so many factors involved, whether it's the jet stream or other things, conditions, pressures, et cetera. I think that's why it's hard to predict. I mean, even look at tomorrow's forecast. We'll, in 24 hours, let's reconvene on tomorrow's forecast.
1: See what
0: it's
1: going
0: to change.
1: Yeah.
0: Even if it's 4 degrees and, you know, what percentage of rain we're supposed to get.
1: One thing
0: I think it's a very difficult thing.
1: One thing I do like with the Weather Channel app is they have this alert that comes up now that says rain will be falling in your area in the next 15 minutes.
0: Right.
1: Yeah. So you kind of get a warning like, really? And that's not even a thunderstorm warning. That's just saying you're going to get some rain.
0: Yeah.
1: And it's pretty darn accurate. Based on radar.
0: Yeah, but that's immediate. Like, I mean, they can tell you in the next 20 minutes what's going to happen.
1: The most accurate forecast is when they're telling you what just happened. That's usually, they're usually pretty good.
2: See, the most accurate forecast is when you just walk to the window and look outside.
1: That's right. I see what it is doing.
2: Because these are predictions, and they're all based on what's happened in the past, like Ray was saying,
1: the trends and
2: the probability that those trends will repeat themselves.
1: Yeah, you're right.
0: We got 8 inches of snow yesterday. Oh, I don't know if that's going to hold up. No, we measured.
1: Mike, and by the way, the snow that Denver supposedly got, they did not have almost any snow all winter long, which is abnormal for them to not get any. Post-traumatic stress, Mike says, what happened? Did her last movie only get 16 on Rotten Tomatoes? Now, I don't think we should laugh about this, but that is, if you have people on that that love and care for you, suicide becomes a very selfish decision. We do live our lives beyond ourselves. The only exception is when your quality of life has gotten so poor. And you think about the people who are dealing with, I don't know, pain. I mean, pain is a real thing.
2: Real terminal illness.
1: And it's really difficult. Yeah. So, all right, news is next.
4: Embarrassed?
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10: We may be closer to an end to the Iran conflict. I'm Dave Anthony, Fox News.
11: We would prefer the path of peace. What the president would prefer is a deal.
10: After Secretary of State Marco Rubio said that, the president posted on Truth Social he's pausing Project Freedom that started Monday, aiming to have the U.S. military escort oil tankers and ships stranded in the Strait of Hormuz.
12: Iran's ambassador to Pakistan responded to the announcement by mocking President Trump, posting on X, "Once beaten, twice shy."
10: Fox's Trey Yingst in Tel Aviv.
12: Well, this morning, Axios is reporting that a memorandum of understanding could be reached in the next 48 hours that would include 14 points agreed to by both the United States and Iran, among them an enrichment moratorium and also opening eventually the Strait of Hormuz. Now, if this does move forward, it's an indication that progress is being made at the negotiating table. The question is whether or not the Iranians are serious about actually signing this understanding.
10: This potential deal to end the conflict has stock futures surging the day after record highs for the NASDAQ and the S&P 500. Oil prices are plunging 11%. However, at the gas pump, another nickel rise this morning. AAA's national average for regular $4.53 per gallon. Cole Allen is facing a new charge after being indicted by a grand jury in Washington in the White House Correspondents' Dinner attack last month.
13: Four counts, the new charge being assaulting a federal officer with a deadly weapon. The others, attempting to assassinate the president, and two firearms-related charges. Allen's expected back in court next Monday, May 11th. For a preliminary hearing.
10: That's Fox's Mike Emanuel. In that new charge, Allen's accused of firing a shot that hit a Secret Service agent in the bulletproof vest. In Indiana, five of the seven Republican challengers President Trump backed defeated incumbent GOP state senators that he wants to unseat for joining Democrats blocking a congressional redistricting the names to help elect more Republicans in November. One of the senators won his race. The other contest too close to call. 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
10: Three more passengers have been evacuated from a cruise ship still stuck at sea in a hantavirus outbreak on board that's left three others dead. Nearly 150 others on the ship are in quarantine. So far, no port on the West African coast is allowing the MV Hondius to dock. It's believed the strain of hantavirus on the ship can be spread person to person. Now to the Make America Healthy Again agenda here in the U.S.
6: We've gone from 5% of our kids being obese to 20%. 70% of adults are obese or overweight.
10: So Health and Human Services Secretary Robert F. Kennedy Jr. is a big fan of bringing back a fitness program for kids.
18: Surrounded by cabinet secretaries and pro athletes, President Trump signed a proclamation restoring the Presidential Fitness Test Award for students.
19: My administration's working very hard to defend America's cherished athletic traditions and pass our values of excellence and competitiveness to the next generation.
18: The Obama administration phased out the annual test in favor of a youth fitness program promoting health. For much of its history, the test included a one-mile run, sit-ups, push-ups, and a shuttle run. At the White House, Jared Halpern, Fox News.
10: In the NBA playoffs, the defending champions win again.
20: The Thunder won Game 1 against the Lakers, 108-90. Oklahoma City outscored Los Angeles by at least 3 points in every quarter. Oklahoma City, which is 5-0 in these playoffs, has won its last three games without All-Star guard Jalen Williams because of a hamstring injury. The Lakers again played without Luka Doncic because of a strained hamstring. 41-year-old LeBron James led Los Angeles with 27 points. The Detroit Pistons had lost 12 straight playoff games against the Cleveland Cavaliers. Last night, the Pistons ended the streak. Detroit won its fourth straight game in these playoffs with a 111-101 victory at home to take the series opener against Cleveland.
10: And Fox's Jared Max on the ice. Colorado beat Minnesota 5-2, giving the Avalanche a 2-0 series lead over the Wild in the NHL playoffs. I'm Dave Anthony. This is Fox News.
21: It's raining and 48 degrees. Good morning. I'm Jeff Manaske. 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This news update is brought to you by CSEA. Behind every traffic cone is a worker doing a job with family waiting at home. Slow down, put the phone down, and move over safely. A scare at a local school as a student at Otto Shortell Middle School found a list of student names around dismissal on Monday that led to an investigation by the Madison County Sheriff's Office. Authorities say they determined there was no threat, and the student who dropped the list confirmed that they've confirmed the student does not have access to weapons. The Oneida City School District superintendent saying student safety is the district's top priority. A new poll is showing how voters feel about the two candidates for New York governor. According to the Siena University survey, Governor Hochul has a 16-point lead over Republican Nassau County Executive Bruce Blakeman. That is an increase of 3 points from the last poll in March. One bit of bad news for the governor: her job approval and favorability ratings are both declining. Onondaga County is considering a bill that would make local businesses there disclose whether or not they have facial recognition technology in their stores. That measure says all business owners must put up a sign telling customers that banks and government entities are exempt from the new rule, and business owners are also banned from profiting off of biometric surveillance. The bill now heads to the Onondaga County Executive Ryan McMahon, who will decide whether or not to sign or veto that measure. A multi-time Grammy Award-winning nominated artist returning to Central New York this summer to appear at the New York State Fair. Flo Rida will take the Chevy Court stage on Sunday, August 30th. The popular rapper last appeared at the fair back in 2024 when he drew a crowd of about 42,000 people. And a volunteer firefighter from Rensselaer is facing legal trouble. It's accused that Robert Fink stole $62,000 from engine company number 4 while he was serving as treasurer there. Police say Fink took the money over a period of 3 years. He's charged with grand larceny. He was released after arraignment and is due back in court next week. Right now, it's raining and 48 degrees. 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
22: Storm staying in check yesterday. Had one report of a tree down in Broome County. Down to our south. Now, some rain around. I think we'll get some steadier rainfall at times today. Occasional showers, upper 50s. Tonight, the clouds will break. as the rain ends early, clearing overnight and chilly, upper 30s. And around that, it could be even colder with some patchy frost. Thursday, sunshine 55, and a chance of showers Friday, upper 50s. 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
21: Raining in 48 at 7:08. All right, in sports, NFL star Stephon Diggs found not guilty of assault in Massachusetts. Diggs was accused of choking his personal chef during an argument in late 2025. He faced charges of felony strangulation and misdemeanor assault and battery. Diggs' former chef alleged that he assaulted her when they were in a dispute over money, with Adams claiming she couldn't breathe during the altercation. That's Jamelia Adams. Diggs is currently a free agent after playing in Super Bowl 60 with the Patriots. The NFL will hopefully trash the idea of introducing new referees, replacement refs. ESPN says the league and the Referees Association are scheduling a new CBA vote on Thursday. The sides have been negotiating for the past 2 years, but hit a roadblock months ago, which prompted rule changes to help potential replacement referees. The current CBA expires at the end of this month. The Giants making a move to bolster their defense. Big Blue agreeing to a 2-year contract with veteran defensive tackle DJ Reader. He can make up to $15.5 million. The addition comes 2 weeks after trading star defensive lineman Dexter Lawrence II to the Bengals for the 10th overall pick in the draft. The Giants took an offensive lineman with that pick. NBA action last night. The Pistons and Thunder each taking game one in their respective series. Detroit got a win over the Cavaliers 111-101. The Thunder beat LeBron and the Lakers 108-90. Coming up tonight, the Knicks will host the 76ers for game two at MSG, and Minnesota takes on the Spurs, also a game two there. The top team in the NHL still perfect this postseason. The Avalanche took down the Wild in game two from Denver. Colorado now leads that series 2-0. They've won six straight to start the playoffs. The second round continues tonight. A pair of game ones on tap. The Sabres and Canadiens will open up their best of seven series with a game one. And I, to correct myself, the Vegas Golden Knights and Ducks will play game two in their series. Baseball action, the Yankees won their fifth straight, the final 7-4 yesterday against the Rangers. Ryan McMahon, Jazz Chisholm, and Paul Goldschmidt all went deep. The Mets and Rockies were postponed, and that game will be made up tomorrow afternoon. This afternoon's game has been adjusted to tonight because of a snowstorm out in Colorado. The Mets have won three of their last four.
0: Three of the last four. Are you feeling...
21: Short-term. Short-term success.
0: Short-term. Okay. So you're not feeling any, like, they're making a correction. You're not there yet.
21: No, I'm not there yet.
0: Tony Pacini sent me a form that's allows you to switch from a Mets fan to a Yankees fan.
21: Oh, you have to apply
0: and
21: for that.
0: You got to apply, and they may accept it. My response was, yeah, the problem with Mets fans is we're ready to jump ship, but then they win a couple games against Anaheim, and they beat Colorado, and all of a sudden we believe again.
1: That's just a, when you thought you were getting out, they suck you back.
0: Suck you right back in. All right, Davey, what is this? What's going on? Explain to me, please.
2: Christian wants to come on real quick to clarify something that he...
0: Yesterday, it was a little rough yesterday,
2: yes,
0: right?
2: Yes, I apologize.
0: Okay, so now we want to do it again?
2: He just wants to come on for a quick second.
0: To correct something?
2: Yes.
0: Okay.
21: Is it Bill? He wants to correct Bill?
0: Correct me. I'm going to correct you. Me being you. Good morning.
23: Good morning, Bill.
0: All right, what's up? Let's make it peaceful today, please.
23: I'm sorry?
0: Let's make it nice and gentle and peaceful.
23: Yeah, well, you know, we got off the wrong foot. It was a misunderstanding because, let me just explain that when I'm traveling, I only have my phone, and on Facebook, I am unable to receive messages for whatever reason. So okay. I didn't see, okay? So, I was under the impression Davey did invite me there, to clarify. And so I thought
0: Davey,
23: that everything
0: so
23: was
0: glad cool. You're saying that as we're eyeing him down. All right, I understand. Misunderstanding, bad, off to a bad foot, and all is good. Let's just get an update when you have an update.
23: Okay, but then the other thing too, is that I mistakenly said that the result of the Spencer debacle was that I end up paying a fine, which I did not pay a fine. No fine was imposed on me. I paid a court, they're processing.
0: I see. Okay. So you paid a court fee, but you were not fined.
23: Correct. And that was agreed upon with ADA Robert Kelly, who, by the way, I went to the grand jury. I testified on my behalf, and I was not indicted for those crimes. Okay.
0: Did you make was there a plea bargain, a plea deal?
23: No, there's no plea deal. What ended up happening was ADA Kelly and I agreed that a disorderly conduct was an acceptable resolution without a fine. And the reason being is because I had played him a recording, because I recorded everything with Spencer, who's a scammer. And what happened is...
0: That is your opinion, and I can't have you calling people names, right?
23: Well, I tried to prove it in court yesterday, but the judge refused to hear the case, even though they scheduled the court hearing. It was a civil trial. And even though I drove from Florida, and for some reason they decided they didn't want to hear the case, which makes no sense. But anyway, but what happened was Spencer refused to do the work or give me my money back for 8 months. He ghosted me. So finally I went and asked him as to why he wouldn't give me my money back. And I had a recording, and the tone of my voice is so the resolution was that I said that I had spoken to him in a way that annoyed him, and that is how we settled the case.
0: Okay, like a
23: so
0: disorderly.
23: That's the
0: okay.
23: Result.
0: All right.
23: So from all that,
0: here we are.
23: That's what now. WKTV doesn't want to tell anyone that, apparently, because you had no idea. So the case has been resolved.
0: Fair enough, and I'm glad you explained that, and I appreciate it, and I do think that it is. You know, we in media probably do not do a very good job of, we do a great job of reporting an alleged crime, and then if it is thrown out or what have you, it usually doesn't end up getting covered unless it's a high-profile case. So, fair enough. I'm glad you got a chance to get that in there.
23: It was high-profile.
0: I understand. So, I understand. Yes.
23: Yeah. But what it is really is that D.A. Carpenter came in like a lion and went out like a lamb, and no one wants to admit that.
0: All right. Well, we're going to...
23: He didn't even try the case. But hold on. He had his underling, ADA Kelly, do it, who was respectful to me, and I was respectful to him, and I like ADA Kelly. So, you know, I'm not just, you know, against everyone. If you treat me right, I treat you right. And Carpenter did not treat me right, and I don't think he's a very nice man.
0: Fair enough. Can we leave it at that? And then we'll get an update on your appellate appeal. In that case, when it's resolved, I look forward to hearing back from you on that.
23: All right, thank you, Bill. I appreciate it.
0: Okay, yep. Christian, okay. Thank you.
23: Right, bye bye.
0: That was very peaceful and just opinion, his opinion, not necessarily the opinion and views of towns. You know, all that town square media. Me, Jeff, Beth agrees. However, she's all in.
3: Oh, please, Beth.
0: Sorry. Davey. Madonna me, the Italians would say. 7:16, stand by. It's WIBX. Coming up, we'll speak with Jeremy Rosenthal and the Rosenthal Report. We'll get to that coming up. Hold tight.
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6: You're going to love my take on this. Good God. Ladies and gentlemen, here we are. It is Wednesday morning, and we're back to rain and cooler temperatures. And now it is time for the one and only Rosenthal Report. Jeremy Rosenthal standing by on the line right now. Jeremy, good morning, and thanks so much for coming on.
7: Good morning. How are you?
6: Good. This is a real interesting topic we have going here. Today, this is going to be a doozy. The Minnesota Senate. So each week when we get Jeremy, he takes a legal case and gives us a perspective, a legal perspective. And in this one, it comes out of Minnesota. Senate passes a bipartisan AI nudification ban poised to become first in the nation.
8: Nudification?
6: An AI nudification ban. What does it all mean, and what are your thoughts, Jeremy? Good morning.
7: Yeah, just go ahead and Google it for us and tell us what you find.
8: Yeah, not on a work computer, right?
6: Yeah, beware.
7: Yes, no, this is what libraries are for. Mm-hmm. You know,
8: that's
7: get
8: right.
7: Your anonymous password, and there you go, and you're off. Yeah. Okay, so yeah, a nudification, I guess a service, an app, whatever you want to call it, basically takes your coworkers, your whatever, any human that you want, you plug in their face with a photo, and they show you what this person looks like, you know, naked. And sometimes, you know, and while some people kind of consider this a positive, really at some point it becomes a nuisance, and Minnesota has functionally banned not the practice of it, which has been banned before. It's been, you know, there's a lot of revenge porn laws that say if you right. make deep fake nudes of somebody else, then you're in trouble. Minnesota, what they did is a little different. They just said, go away. You can't do this. Your software can't do this here. And they've made it to where you can sue the potatoes out of these companies if you're the victim of it.
6: So here's where my opinion will be. Minority, at least in the room. I feel like this does have a free speech, free expression issue here. I mean, what's to say that you couldn't apply the same thing to an artist who has a vision of a male or female in his or her mind? They paint or they draw a nude of that person. Does that now become something? I mean, that's a human doing it. Are we now in the point to the point where we're able to ban what someone does in the privacy of their own home? It's one thing to use that against someone or to make it public, et cetera, et cetera. But go have it with that one and tell me I'm wrong.
7: Well, okay. So the test there is going to be how much does it look like your neighbor, right?
6: That vision's going through my mind right now.
8: Oh boy!
7: Maybe that's a bad thing. I don't know.
6: I'm joking.
7: But look, if you think about it, I think you're exactly right. And I think that if these laws do have a weakness, it is, well, hold on. You know, what were some of the famous artists, your Rococo, your mm-hmm. you know, your Baroque artists, you know, they're painting people in the nude. How is that really different? And yes, the face was roughly based on my, you know, whatever, my fourth grade teacher. But, whatever. That's she's my muse, right?
6: Yes.
7: So I do think that there's some weak points there when it comes to expression.
6: I think
7: we'll probably be challenged to some degree.
6: Because we all, I think, can agree that a person doesn't have to be a kid, but a person, anybody who takes a picture of someone, coworker, a student, a fellow student, whatever, and all of a sudden they create using AI, make this nude, or even in some cases porn, disgusting things, putting them in disgusting situations, and then spread it around or whatever. Well, that is, to me, that should be a crime. But mm-hmm. how far are we willing to go into the mind of a person make something illegal?
8: Can I ask you, why do you see one is okay and not the other?
6: What are you talking about?
8: The revenge porn not being okay. Unless it was...
6: I'm going to let Jeremy answer that.
8: Go ahead.
7: So the question is why is revenge porn illegal, but the nudification okay?
8: Yeah.
7: Well, okay, so you got to remember that expression and conduct, we can criminalize conduct, and you can't really criminalize expression. And at some point, expression becomes conduct, right? Can I express myself through calling your phone 87 times in 9 minutes?
6: Right.
7: That's not expression. That's conduct. That's harassment.
6: Yep.
7: And that's illegal, right? Can I express myself by running into the theater and shouting fire? You know, can I express myself by trying to humiliate somebody in creating either deep fakes or sharing intimate photos that were, you know, never meant? We're only supposed to be on our, you know, what was the thing, the carousel, right? And not intended to be, you know, public for everybody. But the test is always going to be at what level does it really become more expressive? And so kind of in some of the examples that we talked about earlier, right, if I am, you know, if I'm an artist and I'm making, you know, Baroque art and I'm in the 1700s and I'm painting nude people, I that's nudify. It's just, and it's expression. But, you know, if I'm just kind of getting my jollies off, you know, and making nudes, and I think the trigger is always going to be when you disseminate it. However, this Minnesota statute is unique because it's going after the creator. It's not going after the individual.
6: Yeah.
7: It's going after the company. So mm-hmm. it's kind of like going after the cartels instead of the users and the dealers.
8: I just want to say I do not think revenge porn should be legalized. I don't want anybody to misinterpret my question. I guess what I was getting at is, so if there's an actual video or photo of something, it's illegal to share it. But if I create it in my mind and it's something that actually didn't happen, it's legal to do it. I guess that's where the confusion comes in for me.
7: So that's a fabulous point. It's a fabulous point because at what point does this become the thought police?
6: Right.
7: And you have this debate, right? And this gets to be a very, very intense, emotional, you know, philosophical debate, because you start talking about people who are into all sorts of crazy on the internet, on the bottom. And now if it's virtual, now you're just punishing me for what I think, right? You know, because there's no, you know, no animals are actually getting tortured. I just, you know, these are all AI images,
6: yeah,
7: you know,
6: yeah.
7: or any other type of nightmarish image that you can imagine. If it's completely fake, maybe based on reality at some point, at what point are we outlawing thought? This is why we do Weekly Legal. This is why we have the Rosenthal report.
6: This is a very good and complex question. And here I am sticking my neck out, saying, well, I'm not sure I agree with this, which makes me look like some sort of a pervert. But to me, I want to make that comparison to the legislature, the House and Senate in Minnesota. Would you like to be the legislator in Minnesota that says, you know, when it passed 65 to nothing? Find me one of those men or women who are going to come out and say, well, based on freedom of expression, I'm going to vote against this. Oh, good luck with that.
8: Right.
6: Because no one's really thinking this thing out deeply. It just is automatic. Oh, you're for some kid making a nude of a girl and harassing her in past. You're for that, apparently. And that's where so don't be surprised, I feel, Jeremy, that it passed by a margin of 65 to nothing.
7: Yeah, well, this is what legislatures do, and this is what courts do, right? The legislature is the angry mob, the courts are Atticus Finch saying, slow down, we got to think about this.
6: Yeah.
7: That is part of the, if you will, that's part of the beauty of our, governmental bodies, different governmental, the fact that we have three branches of government. You know, we got the gas, we got the brake, we got the, flip you off out the window.
6: Yeah, that's right. I do have you always in the legal world, you attorneys like to grab previous cases to use as examples I have the perfect example here, the perfect legal example for this case. And it goes back to, there was a man with a cigar and the judge on the bench, and he's saying, you want to be DA, don't you? You're going to be the judge that actually tells all these kids, this isn't Santa Claus. Miracle on 34th Street.
8: Uh-huh.
7: Right.
6: And there's your legislature. Like, yeah, I'm not going to be that guy.
8: Yeah.
6: So,
7: right.
6: Well, interesting. Certainly, you would say this will be challenged in some way.
7: I would think so. It could be an overbroad statute, and it probably is. Does that mean the whole statute gets struck, or does that mean that just the one part of it gets struck? Probably, anytime you're regulating expression, speech, you got to, if you're the legislature, you got to get your X-Acto knife out.
6: Yeah.
7: And you got to be really, really precise, which means you can't do it in 140 characters or less. And that just is Americans that pisses us off. We're allowed to swipe left in 2 seconds if we don't like the content, So,
6: and I got to say on the AI technology, there's been an improvement, like even in ChatGPT, there's been a huge improvement in the last 3 or 4 months on the images that they can create. You see these, like somebody to do a poster and it's an AI poster, you totally can tell based on the style that it's AI. And I think I'm already sick of those visuals. But they took a new step that, man, it's hard to determine whether or not that was drawn by a computer or a human. It's really that good.
7: Can I share this is going to be about a 30-second story.
6: Yes. Yeah, I love it.
7: I got sucked in, I don't know, maybe 2 weeks ago, like I never have before. Mm-hmm. I was convinced that Disney World created a Titanic ride because of an AI little mock-up. Yeah. Okay. And like Jack and Rose are on the grand staircase, and then you go down like it's the Pirates of the Caribbean, and then you're in the boiler room, and then you're outside watching the thing sink. And I'm like, this seems a little morbid.
6: These
7: are like people dying. But look, this was a movie, and it looked real and authentic. And I'm reading the comments, and people are like, you guys are crazy. Do you think they would, of course, this is AI. Do you think they would make a 9/11 ride? I mean, people pull your heads out of your rear end,
6: Right.
7: And so I'm like, yeah, of course this is AI. But man, I'll tell you what, for about, it's not until Snoop Doggy Dogg and Mr. Rogers light up the blunt that the video is fake.
6: Yeah.
7: Right.
6: Wow. That's unbelievable. This is what is scary about all of this. How are we going to know going forward? Kind of scary.
8: Of all the things they regulate, I cannot believe there isn't more being done to regulate AI.
6: Yeah. Well,
8: that requires a sticker or some type of a notification on there that says this was artificial intelligence created.
9: I thought
8: or
9: there
8: generated.
9: Was something out there that there has
6: everybody's
9: to be some
6: trying
9: notification.
6: To do it. Everybody's trying to
7: eat. Look for people with six fingers.
6: That's exactly right. Yeah, I can tell six fingers. All right. Interesting stuff, Jeremy. As always, we appreciate it. Thank you. We'll do it again soon.
7: Bye-bye.
6: Jeremy Rosenthal. I have another big one that's a kind of a moral argument and that I'll get into coming up. And it is a story that went on internet, of course, that's where everything goes. And I'll play the audio for you. And I can't believe the internet's arguing over this. So a kid and his girlfriend and the boy's mom, they get into the car. The boy goes to the driver's seat. The girlfriend immediately takes the front seat, leaving mom to sit in the back seat. And mom is like, wait a minute. No, you sit in the back. I'm sitting in the front. I'm the adult here. And the internet is up in arms because the woman treated her son's girlfriend improperly.
8: Well, was she rude when she said it?
6: I don't care. I don't care.
9: My rules.
6: Yeah. You're in the back.
8: Oh, it's her car?
6: Yeah.
8: Oh, okay.
6: Yeah, give me a break. We'll talk about it coming up here in a second. Another, let's bring in Mayor of Newport, New York.
9: Who's busy guy, ladies.
8: I thought he had been promoted to governor of Newport.
6: Governor.
9: Governor of Newport.
6: The czar of Newport, New York. Here he is, Mark Butler. Good morning.
10: Good morning, Bill. How come everybody laughs after they say the mayor of Newport? I take this not very seriously.
6: No, I think we feel it's very serious. And listen, you had... So what happened?
10: I wanted to...
6: Go ahead.
10: I'm sorry?
6: I'm
10: going to be the supreme leader, I think.
6: A supreme leader. I like it. I like that much better. And that would have gone really well yesterday.
10: Then they wouldn't dare laugh.
6: Monday. On the May the 4th be with you day.
9: We'll have to get you a cape for the May the 4th.
6: Okay, so you have a public hearing coming up, and explain what just went down.
10: Well, it's not a hearing. I invited the Canal Corporation to come up and sit down with us, and perhaps the invitation was a little vague. They said they would do that. We had it all arranged. We were going to have a meeting this afternoon at 2 o'clock. I had some TV interviews and talked with you. And suddenly I'm the king of flooding in West Canada Creek. So everybody I meet on the street wants to know the latest on the situation on the creek. And suddenly I'm supposed to be the expert on this. And I sat down the other day and went through the list of questions that I have about what's been going on at Hinckley and on the West Canada Creek. And I think a lot of them are very good questions, but everybody I talk to has an experience or got a question. Yeah. Why does this happen? How does this happen? And we really don't know. For a century, Bill, the West Canada was a nice, gentle creek through our communities. Yes, there were some fluctuations in water levels and stuff, but it just seems over the last decade or so, something has happened that has upset that. The flooding, the levels of the creek, and the intensity of the water levels rising.

0: this was a little more than they had bargained for. They have agreed to come back in a few weeks.
1: Come back.
0: But they want to have a more prepared presentation, charts and experts and yada, yada, to explain what's going on. So it isn't canceled.
2: So they will meet with they will meet with the public.
0: They have agreed they will. They just want an opportunity to get their information in order. Because, as you say, if it's a public hearing, it's a little bit different than just a handful of local officials sitting around a table. So I'll give them the benefit of the doubt. They've been very cordial in my conversations with them. But we just have some hard questions that we want answered up here. And hopefully we can get some things resolved.
2: And for those who you wonder, well, what does the West Canada have to do with the canal? That's one of the ways that they feed the canal, is that, and they change the water levels. I mean, and that's what is, I think, for residents along there are worried about. As they're seeing fluctuations in the water levels, used to be you would know in the springtime with snow runoff, melting. You'd expect that to be a bit raging in the springtime, that West Canada Creek. But you know this is happening oddly at other times, and it's a problem. It's a problem.
0: And you're absolutely right. The major reason the reservoir was constructed is the number one reason is a feeder for the canal. And that brings up other questions. Some people are talking about, well, the canal, is it worth all this effort? How much is it costing to maintain it? Is there any commercial traffic, or is it all just for recreational? A lot of wealthy boaters go to the canal rather than go up through the Seaway as a shortcut to the Great Lakes or wherever. So the questions go in a lot of directions. But, you know, I've lived on the creek my whole life. I'm from Newport. And it seems to me that growing up, you know, there were changes in the water. But we never had the extremes that we're seeing now.
2: Okay.
0: And it could be a weather condition. I've heard all variations of story. They took down the dam for the Great Reservoir. Is that influencing it? Has Hinkley ever been dredged? Do we know really how much water is in there? And a lot of questions, questions. Who actually has their hand on the lever to control how that water flows out of there? We don't know any of it, and that's what I'm hoping we can learn if we have a sit-down.
2: Minaski.
3: I don't want to jeopardize your upcoming meeting with the State Canal Corporation, but am I misremembering, or have we not talked about this before, that you've gotten contradictory explanations or admissions, and I don't even know if it was the Canal Corporation, but from state officials about how the water levels are controlled and what's being done? Am I imagining that?
0: Well, it's called a rule curve, and it's actually documented how the water levels, how much is coming in and how much could go out. It's all on a graph. Of course, you have to be an astrophysicist to interpret it, but I am told, and I can't say this is factual, that it points. They have authority to vary from that based on weather conditions and snowfall. That so somebody has the ability to make a decision that they need to flow more water. And it's become more complicated because not only now is it a feeder for the canal, you have hydro facilities. It's a supplier of municipal water for the greater Utica area. There's recreation. There's businesses. So you have several, I won't call them conflicting, but several different needs that need to be addressed. And, you know, I'm not knocking the Canal Corporation. I think sometimes they have to make some determinations, but we just want to know how that is done. And perhaps if there's an issue coming, give us a little more warning that we don't just wake up one morning and see somebody's house washed away or a business have to close because their yard is a lake. It's just been difficult over the past several years, and we don't know why.
2: I would love to be able to get them on, too, to talk about this afterwards. So the meeting will be rescheduled. It is off for today, though.
0: Yes, it is off for today.

0: That's the basic word I want to get out. And, they'll have a chance to get their information together, and I'll have a chance to get more specific questions together, and hopefully we can come to some kind of accommodation.
1: All right, good stuff. Mark, as always, we appreciate it. Thank you so much.
0: All right, Bill, thanks.
1: Mayor, thanks
0: for having me.
1: Mayor, we appreciate it.
0: Supreme Leader.
1: Supreme Leader, please have a wonderful day. All right, thanks so much.
0: All right, take care.
1: Mark Butler. Bye. All right, we're going to do Hobika's free money question of the day. Before we get there, is that Jonathan Savage, Davey? I want to take Jonathan Savage, who is with Fox News, and just get an update. I'm speaking with a listener right now, back and forth, on how do you believe anything anymore with this AI? It is difficult. And I think if you've got a reputable news source, you got to check your sources. But I was kind of thumbing through Facebook yesterday, and I can't believe the number of, from both sides, the number of posts and pictures that are just absolutely false and not real. And it's all over the place. So it does make it hard to kind of differentiate between what is real and what isn't. I just have to say, go to your source. If it's a reputable news source, there's a very good chance that what you're seeing is real. Or if it isn't, they would correct it, where you're not going to get a correction on Facebook. Let me go to what is going on with this operation where the United States is escorting ships trying to solve this Strait of Hormuz problem, the blockade or whatever Iran is calling theirs. Now it's off, it seems. And we're trying to keep this ceasefire in place, yet Iran seems to be really poking the bear. Jonathan Savage, what do you know and what can you tell us? Good morning.
2: Hi, good morning. There are some contradictory messages happening right now. It's very difficult to keep up to date with the truth, just as you're saying there. So let's just run through what we'd heard in just the last 24 hours. Secretary of State Marco Rubio, he formally declared the offensive phase of Operation Epic Fury over. He said Operation Epic Fury is concluded. The offensive stage of the war is over. We achieved the objectives of that operation, and pivoting away from escalation and claiming military success. Then President Trump announced a pause in Project Freedom, that operation to guide ships, some ships, through the Strait of Hormuz and out into the open sea. President Trump says that great progress has been made towards a complete and final agreement with Iran. So framing the pause in Project Freedom as a confidence-building gesture and evidence of diplomatic progress. But the very latest we've just got, in fact, there's two things I can say. Firstly, Iran is suggesting that the Strait of Hormuz is going to reopen. But then President Trump has just taken to Truth Social to say that if Iran doesn't agree to a deal, the bombing starts, and it will be at a much higher level and intensity than it was before. So we're getting messages that things are coming to an end, but messages also that things could start up again.
1: And at the end of the day, if we walk away right now, how are we better off than we were before the war started when it comes to the nuclear program?
2: Yeah, there's no agreement yet on the nuclear program, which is, I think that made it surprising to hear Secretary of State Rubio say that the goals of Operation Epic Fury had been completed. According to Axios, there's a memorandum of understanding on the table, and they think that the two sides are closer to an agreement than they have before. According to this memorandum of understanding, Iran would agree to a moratorium on enriching uranium and a framework for future nuclear negotiations somewhere down the line. Iran would reopen the Strait of Hormuz, and in return, it would have sanctions lifted and billions of dollars of assets unfrozen by the United States. So it could be that we get an end to the hostilities, or at least a formalized pause in the hostilities without a full and comprehensive agreement.
1: Almost seems like the Obama deal that was cut before President Trump went into office.
2: I mean, it could be similar to that.
1: Yeah.
2: The Obama deal took 18 months to come together, and it involved monitoring and inspections by experts from the International Atomic Energy Agency. So these are the kind of details that we would have to hammer out further down the line.
1: All right, interesting stuff. We always appreciate you, your updates. Jonathan Savage, thanks so much.
2: Thank you.
1: Quick break. And let's do Hobaika's free money and do something a little, let's give it away. I have a question where we can give it away, Davey. $250. I got a really good question. And I believe someone will win today. I hope, anyway. It's Hobaika's free money question of the day. It's worth $250. And Davey, plus an oil change, by the way. We'll get to that coming up. Davey, you're looking for caller number what?
3: Six.
1: Sixth caller. Okay.
4: Are you all right in there, bud?
3: Huh?
1: Okay.
3: I didn't want to wake up this morning.
1: Caller six right now, 315-736-0186. 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
4: Storm staying in check yesterday had one report of a tree down in Broome County. Down to our south. Now some rain around. I think we'll get some steadier rainfall at times today. Occasional showers, upper 50s. Tonight the clouds will break as the rain ends early. Clearing overnight and chilly, upper 30s. Adirondacks could be even colder with some patchy frost. Thursday, sunshine 55, and a chance of showers Friday, upper 50s. From the Weather Channel, I'm meteorologist Ray Stajic, WIVX 950 AM and 92.3 FM.
5: We were what, yesterday, 75 maybe?
6: Yeah.
5: About that, something like that. It's 49 and raining right now. 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
0: We'll get to some of the comments coming up in a second because there's some doozies on YouTube. Right now, Chris is in Bridgewater, ready to take a shot at Hobica's free money question this morning. Joseph and Andrew Hobica, for your legal needs, 315-724-1600 is the number. And Chris, good morning. Good morning.
3: Good morning, Bill.
0: You know how it works. You'll have 7 seconds to answer, and this is worth $250.
3: All right.
0: Are you ready?
3: I'm ready.
0: Here we go with your question. 7 seconds to answer. Which, I got on this retro thing. I walked into a store, and they had all these old candies. Like old-fashioned stuff that you could buy 25 years ago, but you can't find now. Yep. Apparently, you can still find this stuff.
4: Oh, yeah.
0: But it's not easy to find.
5: So you eat pizza without dough, but you're willing to eat 25-year-old candy.
0: I didn't eat it. I just thought it was cool.
5: Oh, okay.
0: Which,
5: well, you said you bought it. I assumed you ate it.
0: I did, because I was taking pictures of them. You know what we have to do around here. Not you, but we.
5: Yeah.
0: Yeah.
5: Yeah.
0: Here's your question. 7 seconds to answer it. Which chewing gum introduced in 1893 is the oldest flavor still being produced by Wrigley? Ready, go.
3: Blackjack.
0: Is it Blackjack?
4: Good guy.
0: And believe it or not, it's Juicy Fruit.
5: Oh, really?
0: Juicy Fruit.
3: Oh.
0: I didn't even know it was made by Wrigley.
5: I didn't know that
0: but
5: either.
0: I bought the Juicy Fruit, and there's going to be one day that I'm going to have one of those rough days. I'm going to, like, screw this diet. I'm eating this Juicy Fruit gum.
4: Blackjack was a good answer, though.
0: It was a really good answer. Now, it is gum that is still in production by Wrigley. There are some older ones, and maybe Blackjack might be one of those, but nonetheless. We will give you, however, this is worth $100, Jackson Auto Outlet and Taylor's Trailers. 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I'm going to give you to Davey and let you work that out, Chris. Thanks so much.
3: Awesome. Thank you, Bill. Appreciate it.
0: You have a great day. Davey, he's yours. 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
5: Listen, this Trump and Iran thing, I don't mean to compare both sides to a husband and wife, but this whole thing with the Strait and the ceasefire reminds me of like a husband and wife where he says, I want to go out to dinner tonight. And she says, no, let me stay in and cook. And he says, okay, fine. If you're going to cook, we'll stay in. And she goes, no, why don't we go out to dinner tonight? And he goes, all right, well, let's go out. And then she says, well, why don't we just stay in? It's back and forth with the ceasefire and the Strait.
0: It always seems to end with someone banging their head against the wall.
5: Trump says it's open. Iran says, no, it isn't. And then Iran opens it up and Trump says, it's not open. It's just this back and forth. They just keep saying the opposite. And I will say this. It caught me off guard this morning. It's like almost surreal. There are reports that Iran on Twitter, I think, some official source said, what was the line? Once beaten, twice shy. They're taking American song lyrics and taunting the president, which sounds like something he would do.
0: They're putting out cartoons. They're putting out music videos, all Americanized. And they are going. They're using social media to taunt the president. I mean, is this where we are today?
5: Just nana nana boo boo.
0: Yeah,
5: I mean that's really what's going on.
0: Some of the father of all jokes.
5: Guess it's better than bombs
0: on YouTube is just stirring it up. Father of all jokes is kind of a seems to be a Trump hater.
5: Yes.
0: Versus all the other ones who are on there who kind of really seem to support Trump. And the only thing I'm going to tell you, father of all jokes, is just stay away from our Ann. Don't go ripping on Ann. We don't like that.
5: Father of all jokes, also taking a page out of Trump's book, calling Trump supporters low IQ, which is okay. A favorite of Trump.
0: Listen, you want to make your home look amazing and feel good right now about where the money's going? 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
6: Stock futures are surging, oil prices are plunging. I'm Dave Anthony, Fox News, reacting to a potential end to the Iran conflict, bringing oil down 10%. President Trump just posted on Truth Social minutes ago, if Iran doesn't agree to a deal being considered, the bombing restarts with much higher intensity than before. And here's what's on the table.
7: One page, 14 points. That is what is being hashed out between the U.S. and Iran, according to a report just out in Axios.
6: Fox's Peter Ducey at the White House.
7: Something could come together in the next 48 hours, according to this report. It also says this is the closest the two sides have been to resolving their differences since the shooting started in February. And it follows President Trump yesterday deciding to stop a military campaign in the Strait of Hormuz.
6: That was Project Freedom that had just started Monday, a plan for the U.S. military to escort hundreds of oil tankers and ships that have been stranded in the strait. And Iran fired at some American ships and commercial vessels. There's another Trump Truth Social post just out this morning touting the White House ballroom the president's building as magnificent and coming in ahead of schedule. And under budget, he wrote, reacting to reports of cost overruns, Republicans in the Senate are proposing spending $1 billion for ballroom security. Victories for President Trump in India in Indiana's primaries, though he wasn't on the ballot there.
8: The president's supporters say this should put GOP members who don't support the president's redistricting plan on notice. So for context, last year, several Republicans in Indiana State Senate joined Democrats to reject a new congressional map. It would have created two more right-leaning House seats. The president, upset by the results, then backed candidates looking to unseat seven state senators who defied him. This morning, so far, only one incumbent has survived. Another race has yet to be called.
6: Fox's Madeline Rivera in Ohio's primaries. Former Senator Sherrod Brown won the Democratic race, trying to unseat Republican Senator John Huston. Vivek Ramaswamy won the GOP primary for governor. He'll face Democrat Amy Acton. America's listening to Fox News.
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13: One of the people shot in the mass shooting Sunday night near Oklahoma City has died. She was an 18-year-old who'd been in critical condition. 22 others were injured that night, and police are still looking for the two masked gunmen who had attacked a party at Arcadia Lake in Edmond. In Pennsylvania, three people are charged in a shooting at a party last year.
14: Police say the three, aged 20, 19, and 17, are charged with second-degree murder, robbery, and conspiracy in the death of Juwan Jeffers last October. Harbor during homecoming festivities at Lincoln University. The school is about 25 miles east of Wilmington, Delaware. Six other people were hurt in the incident, which Chester County District Attorney Chris De Morena Sorobi says was motivated by robbery.
15: There's a bevy of text messages, photos, and videos that we were able to use to piece together this simple truth, right? That this group came to crash the party.
14: One of the accused was 16 at the time of the shooting and is charged as an adult. Tanya J. Powers, Fox News.
13: We mentioned stock futures are surging as oil prices drop on the possibility of an end to the Iran conflict. For the Dow, the futures are up more than 500 points, more than 400 for the NASDAQ the day after a big surge lifted the NASDAQ and the S&P 500 to record highs. In the NBA playoffs, the defending champions keep winning. After a first-round sweep, the Oklahoma City Thunder took the opening game around two, beating the L.A. Lakers 108-90. The top seed in the East, Detroit, also won.
16: No. At home, you got to protect home court. We didn't do that last series, so we know it's important this series. They're a tough team. They want to come in and steal one, so we handle business tonight. We got to do it again.
13: That's Cade Cunningham on NBC Peacock after the Pistons beat the Cleveland Cavaliers 111-101. In the NHL playoffs, Colorado 5, Minnesota 2. That gives the Avalanche a 2-0 series lead over the Wild. I'm Dave Anthony, and this is Fox News.
5: Excuse me, some light rain and 48 degrees. Good morning, I'm Jeff Manaske. 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This news update is brought to you by CSEA. Behind every traffic cone is a worker doing a job with a family waiting at home. Slow down, put the phone down, and move over safely. A scare at a local school as a student at Otto Shortell Middle School in Oneida found a list of student names on a piece of paper, led to an investigation by the sheriff's office in Madison County. Authorities say their investigation found there was no threat, and officials interviewed the student who dropped the list, confirming the student does not have access to weapons and is not a threat. The Oneida City School District superintendent said student safety is the district's top concern. A new poll shows how Governor Kathy Hochul is doing against her gubernatorial opponent. According to the Siena University survey, Governor Hochul has a 16-point lead over challenger Republican Nassau County Executive Bruce Blakeman. It's an increase of 3 points from a poll taken in March. One bit of bad news for the governor, though, both her job approval ratings and her favorability ratings are declining.
0: Probably the budget being as late as it is isn't helping all that much.
5: Although I did hear about
17: he'll be on tomorrow to explain more about it, Steve Greenberg.
5: One of the hangups being that the governor wanted to send out, what are they being called, energy utility rebate checks because we've seen a spike in prices.
0: I don't know what I'd do with the $200 they send. What is that app where you save on gas?
5: It's not Cash App. It's
0: we run the commercial. The thing that kills me.
14: We talked about it, but I can't remember what it was.
0: You know, I've been using the Give Me My Money Back for Gas app for quite some time now, and I've already saved about $200. And then the person in the commercial is like, "Wow, that's some serious cash." If $200 is serious cash.
5: Well,
0: you're probably in college or high school.
5: Fair enough. But, I mean, that's money back in your pocket. I don't know how long it takes.
0: I think I would say I made already about $200. Wow, that's amazing.
14: Well, it took me 5 years.
0: Yeah, it took me 5 years, but all right, that's pretty cool. But money back is money back,
14: like Jeff said.
0: About three tanks of gas right now that you got back.
5: How about this? How about we tell the utilities you can't jack prices up that way, and then they can keep their checks?
0: That's exactly
5: Plus,
0: right.
5: Plus, think of all the paper they'll save.
0: Don't give us a rebate. Lower the price.
14: And all the payroll hours they'll save paying people to create these checks.
0: That's exactly right.
5: Yes. Still no state budget, by the way. It was due April 1st. It is now May 6th. This is the longest budget delay under Governor Kathy Hochul.
0: I'm being told from an insider that maybe next week.
14: They're close. Yeah, that's what I heard.
0: Yeah, close, and maybe next week is what I'm hearing.
5: And one of the acts announced for the New York State Fair, a fairly big name, Flo Rida. He will be taking the Chevy Court stage at the State Fair on Sunday, April 30th at 8 p.m. The popular rapper last appeared at the Great New York State Fair back in 2024 and drew a crowd of about 42,000. There's no cost to see the performance because it's included in the daily admission of the fair, which runs August 26th through September 7th. Hopefully it'll stop raining and warm up by then. 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Here is your Weather Center forecast.
18: Storm staying in check yesterday. Had one report of a tree down in Broome County. Down to our south. Now some rain around. I think we'll get some steadier rainfall at times today. Occasional showers, upper 50s. Tonight the clouds will break as the rain ends early. Clearing overnight and chilly, upper 30s. Adirondacks could be even colder with some patchy frost. Thursday, sunshine 55, and a chance of showers Friday, upper 50s. From the Weather Channel, I'm meteorologist Ray Stajic, WIVX 950 AM and 92.3 FM.
5: Some light rain, 48 degrees at 8:10.
0: Right, back and forth with my wife on this, and I get a nice job on the alarm this morning. That's what I give back as a text message. And I'm, you know, can you imagine, though, that if I'd have left and somehow gotten out of the house and left it like that, that alarm, it took me, I had to be really clever to be able to figure out how to shut it off. So all of our system went down, and I'm like, well, that must mean everything is off. No, I opened the door, the alarm is going off. Now I've got the alarm company calling, ready to send police to the house. I mean, I feel like I averted quite a disaster.
5: Well, I think that's a story you should keep telling
0: myself.
4: Yeah, I was just going to say
5: that. Just try to get your wife
4: to believe yourself that.
0: Maybe we'll just let this whole thing drop.
5: Honey, listen, you don't understand how on the spot I came up with this plan to make it less inconvenient for you.
0: And it is an ear-piercing an alarm.
4: Oh, that's the whole point.
5: If you thought the alarm was bad, hon, imagine if they battered down the door.
0: That's right.
5: That really would have got you out of bed.
0: Would have been horrible. It's 8:10. Here's Manaske with sports.
5: All right, so Stefon Diggs found not guilty of assault in Massachusetts. He was accused of choking his personal chef during an argument last year. He faced charges of felony strangulation and misdemeanor assault and battery. Diggs' former chef, Jamelia Adams, alleged that he assaulted her in a dispute over money. She claimed she couldn't breathe during the altercation. Diggs is currently a free agent after playing in Super Bowl 60 with the Patriots.
0: That story really confuses me. Like, how does it get to court? And he didn't. You know what? Turns out I was mistaken. He wasn't choking me.
5: Well,
0: like, there had to be some sort of contact.
5: He was found not guilty. Right. You know, and one of the bits of evidence had to do with a few days later, there's video of her laughing and joking while at a friend's house.
0: She made it up, is what they're trying to say?
5: Well, maybe.
0: Wow.
5: But
0: I didn't want fish sticks for dinner.
5: I just...
0: Although I love fish sticks. It's the one thing I'd put ketchup on. I mean, I'd put ketchup on a lot of things, but I wouldn't normally put ketchup on fish. But those fish sticks and ketchup... It's pretty good.
5: I'll move on.
0: It's garbage food. It's garbage food.
4: Good, good. I was just like, how did we end up here?
0: I forgot. We were talking about Diggs.
19: I put ketchup on my fish fillet sandwich when I get it at McDonald's
0: with
19: the tartar sauce. Ooh.
0: Don't you love their tartar sauce, though?
19: Yeah, but I mix it in with ketchup. I also put ketchup on scrambled eggs.
0: I do, too.
4: Oh, yeah.
5: I do that. Yeah.
0: You know what? People have never heard of this. I put ketchup on French fries.
19: I do that too.
0: You do it too?
19: Yeah.
0: I thought I was the only one.
19: And I dunk them in apple, and I get a thing of apple cider vinegar when I'm out too to dunk them in.
0: The vinegar in there is good.
19: Malt vinegar,
0: Western New York.
19: But you know something new that I tried?
0: Oh, Davey, what?
19: I dunk French fries in green olive juice.
0: French fries in olive juice?
19: Yeah, green olive juice.
4: Ooh. Oh, like in the jar after the olives are gone?
19: Yes.
0: Is that a thing?
19: It's just something new I tried. I love it.
0: Okay.
4: Well, I guess if you could dump them in malt vinegar, olive juice is not too far away from that.
0: I guess that's true.
5: Where did you hear about that, by the way?
19: I just tried it a couple.
0: He didn't.
5: I just
0: tried
5: it.
4: We just heard it from Davey. Yep. That's where
0: he's created a new trend.
5: It's just, there was something.
0: Someday, 20, 40 years from now, they'll be like, "What are you doing with your French fries? I just Davey'd mine." Well, Davey is what? Davey is dipping in olive juice.
19: You know
0: he's
19: what I
0: created?
19: You know what else I also do with extra pickle juice? I'd crush them up and put them over with Pringles.
5: Okay.
0: You do what?
19: Pringles.
0: I like your Pringles.
19: You know, the bread and butter or hamburger dill pickles?
0: Yeah.
19: If there's extra juice, I take a big bowl and crush Pringles in them and eat them.
0: Okay. That sounds good.
19: Yeah, it is very good. I love it. I've been doing that for years.
0: So you put the
4: wow.
19: I dump the prickle. I get a bowl and put prickle juice in it. And then I get Pringles. Regular Pringles, and wow. I crush them up and I eat them.
0: Cooking with Davey. I think there's a new show here.
5: I agree. It's a great show. Get yourself a cup, a bowl.
0: Davey, I love it. Good stuff.
19: Thank you.
5: It's very interesting, bud. Speaking of scrambled eggs, the NFL is hoping to not use replacement referees this upcoming season. Do you see what I did there? The Referees Association scheduling a collective bargaining agreement vote on Thursday. The sides have been negotiating for a few years now, but they hit a roadblock several months ago, which prompted a rule change to help potential replacement referees in the future. The current CBA expires at the end of the month. I don't think anybody wants to see this happen. They want to keep the referees.
0: So is it because
5: we're bad enough now as they are.
0: Is it because of a strike where this is all supposedly coming from?
5: No, it has to do with just disagreements in the collective bargaining agreement.
0: Okay. All right.
5: I think.
0: Well, then they can't come into an agreement, so they're going to put in.
5: The deal was going to end. And so you have the effect of a strike, I guess.
0: So you do scabs. They'd be scabs that you'd be bringing in.
5: Yes.
0: Can you imagine? We're complaining about calls in the NFL now.
5: Right.
0: Can you imagine what this would be like?
5: The Giants get some help on defense. The Giants agreeing to a 2-year deal with veteran defensive tackle DJ Reader. The Knicks will host the Sixers for game 2 tonight at MSG. Knicks have looked really good the last couple games. But it's all a mirage. We know that. The Yankees have won 5 straight games. Yesterday's final 7-4. McMahon, Chisholm, and Goldschmidt all went deep. The Yankees try to make it 6 straight as they host the Rangers in the Bronx again tonight. The Mets were off yesterday as they were rained out, snowed out, whatever. And it'll be made up tomorrow afternoon. As for today's game, scheduled for this afternoon, that's been pushed back to tonight. It'll give them some extra time to shovel the field.
0: Literally, yeah,
5: they're getting hit out in Colorado, apparently.
0: A couple comments here. Larry, I think you got the question wrong. I think the caller was right. It is blackjack. And I'm looking at his answer. Black licorice gum, blackjack gum, is the oldest gum. But that wasn't the question. The question was, which chewing gum introduced in 1893, so that narrows it down right now,
5: yep.
0: Which chewing gum introduced in 1893 is the oldest flavor still being produced by Wrigley? And the answer is either we would have accepted two answers, Juicy Fruit or Spearmint. Those were believe it or not, Juicy Fruit was the original flavor that Wrigley produced.
5: That seems wild to me. You would think that
0: Spearmint and Wrigley.
5: Been something pretty boring and lame, and Juicy Fruit came along decades later to spice it up.
0: And the blackjack was like the original. That's really, I think gum, that when it started, didn't even have a flavor. They were just chewing on the gum
5: part. Right.
0: And then a blackjack came along, the licorice gum, and that is older, but that was not the question. And then Mike this morning has a comment here. But Larry, no, keep on us, because you never know when I'm wrong. I mean, it's happened before, right?
5: They know when you're wrong, Bill.
0: Davey,
5: they
0: just, know when you're which wrong. Is often, often. Davey, just do not put ketchup on hot dogs. It is unholy and against everything that is American.
5: I don't know about all that.
0: I am with Mike on this.
19: I put mustard on my hot dog.
0: Yeah, me too.
4: I use both.
0: You use both.
4: I use both. I don't put mayonnaise on a hot dog. That's
0: a Philly thing. Is it Philadelphia?
5: Really?
0: Somebody does.
4: Really?
5: Mayonnaise on a hot dog.
4: But I do like, and I'm a hot mustard, not a hot, like a...
0: like a horseradish mustard. Weber's out of the big Western New York is a really good mustard.
4: And maybe some pickle relish.
0: People, we are just all over the place today, aren't we? This is, I kind of enjoy it though, because, you know, I hate sticking to just one thing. However... Another thing we all hate is pain. You know I'm making a transition. Pain, knee pain, hip pain, back pain could all be stemming from the way you walk. Isn't that a song, The Way You Walk?
5: Yes.
0: See how we're all over the place today? This is the attention deficit episode of the week.
4: See, this is what happens when Bill can't get out of his own house in the morning without that waking up
0: true.
4: The neighborhood.
0: I woke up the whole neighborhood. Good Feet Store. 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I thought you were adding to something. Let me break.
5: Well, is it Milky, Just the Way You Are? Is that the song you were referring to? Because I put in lyrics.
0: I don't know.
5: The Way You Walk.
0: And the Way You Talk. Maybe it's talk, not walk. Got a break. Hold tight. Pringles and, let's not get it going.
4: Yeah.
0: A quick break at WIBX.
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7: I have a FedEx question for Manaske here in a second. Before we get there, Michigan State Kathy. You realize that we're now calling you Michigan State Kathy. That's how Davey labels you.
8: That's all right. Yeah. That's actually a nice name to have.
7: Yeah, you're such a fan that you've now taken this label on. So what's going on this morning, Kathy?
8: Well, I have to tell you, I don't know all details yet, but I called my insurance agent. And I looked into.
7: Okay, so if I can set this up, you have a sewer. Your neighbor has a sewer problem, or you have a sewer problem?
8: Neighbor has a sewer problem. I mean, I don't know the details. I don't need to know. But when it runs into possibly to a lot of money, I was thinking, gee, maybe we should have the coverage. So I called my agent.
7: Oh, you're getting the coverage. I get it.
8: And they're going to get back to me on all the details, but they recommended that it was a good idea to have underground utility coverage.
7: Yes.
9: In fairness,
7: they probably would, but it's
9: they don't
7: probably,
9: have a plan that they don't recommend. They don't
7: I would
9: carry
7: think though, if
9: plans.
7: You've never changed it, I think it's probably a good idea to do it. And it's a question we can throw at River Hills. Bill and Robin are in, and we'll ask about that. Good. I think it's a good idea. Jeff is right. Of course they're going to say, you want to spend more money? Why, of course you can.
9: By the way, we also have gutter insurance, life insurance, short-term life insurance, right. Disability insurance, but accidental death insurance.
7: It is a major cost to have to replace that sewer line.
8: Well, one of the persons that I had talked to, she said she had a relative and had some problems, and it ran over $10,000 for them.
7: Yeah, it can.
8: So
7: yep.
8: It's a good. So I can have a couple of different policies. One covers the water and the sewer pipes, and then I can have a policy having to do with pipes break if you have sewer backup or whatever. So
7: okay.
8: I'm going to wait till they call back and. She said it was very reasonable coverage cost, so I think when I know more, I'm going to
7: Well, you should
8: jump
7: let us know. Yeah, jump on it and let us know what it cost you.
8: I will.
7: All right. Thank you, Kathy.
8: All right.
7: Have
8: Take
7: a great
8: care.
7: Day.
8: Bye-bye.
7: All right. One of the other things that we can talk about with River Hills coming up is houses, the value of homes have gone up. So maybe you launched your homeowner's insurance when you moved to the house 10 years ago, there's a very good chance that your replacement coverage, like if there was a fire or disaster of some sort, would not rebuild your life. You're probably way off, and we'll talk to Bill and Robin about that. Another thing, just quickly, I asked you yesterday, I was waiting for a very important package yesterday, and I was just moments from the house when I saw the FedEx guy come to my house, showed up on the camera. And I'm trying to stop him as he's walking away because I had to sign for the package. And I asked you, can you chase down your FedEx guy or your UPS guy and stop them in the middle of the street to get your package?
9: Unless something has changed, it was something I had done before. You know, you just missed somebody. It sounds like that was the case with you. So they stop on the next block. You know, you make them show your ID. It matches up. It's not just some neighbor going, right. Hey, I'm here to get Bill's package. That type of an idea. But did that happen?
7: It did happen, and I could not find him.
9: So it didn't happen?
7: I missed the package.
9: You missed the package, and you were never able to track down the correct person. Yeah.
7: And it kind of blows, but it is what it is. So, and then I tried to, because that the Oriskany FedEx is the one that's being, they're all being shut down, right?
9: Yeah, that's the redundant one, Federal Express.
7: I tried to reschedule to have them bring it back, and it would not have arrived until Friday.
9: Which is weird to me.
7: It is.
9: I don't understand.
7: I didn't
9: want
7: to drive all the way up to Oriskany,
9: right?
7: So they.
9: Today's Wednesday.
7: Today's Wednesday.
9: That was Tuesday.
7: Yeah.
9: They tried to deliver.
7: It might have been Thursday. It might have been Thursday, but still, it would not have been delivered today. So that's odd to me.
9: I agree.
7: Interesting. In studio, Bill and Robin Manjo, guys. Good morning. Good morning.
10: Good morning.
7: And on that issue of insurance,
10: yes, sir.
7: So houses are worth more now.
10: Absolutely.
7: And I think people are very surprised when they find out what their house might sell for.
10: Exactly. And it's one of those sad things, because when we buy the house and we get the insurance, we think that's it just automatically floats with us, and it does not. The rates don't, it rarely does a house get paid for. And since you're going to talk about insurance, and another important part about your home insurance, God forbid you lose your home, but in your insurance policy, it says they will pay pretty much up to 50% of the actual value of the house for the contents. Okay? You need to have a photographic support of what contents you have. If you don't, they absolutely wipe you out.
7: Yeah.
10: I promise you. So please take that moment to go around to your keepsakes and things like that and take photographs of everything, because they're going to say, or they're going to price it out the cheapest way possible. No offense to them, but they don't know what you have. So photographs would be great.
7: If you've ever had dealings with the insurance company, there's a good cop, bad cop.
10: Yep.
7: The people that you deal with when you set up your policy are wonderful.
10: Yes.
7: But there's always someone at corporate that is way over everybody's head, and your agent is fighting for you, but it's that corporate person that's like, no, no, no, no, and
10: right.
7: That's where you end up getting
10: And
7: screwed.
10: They don't exactly put their foot on the gas pedal when they get the check to you.
7: That's
10: because
7: true, too.
10: There's a whole thing about the float, the money, and the use of the money, and they take their time. We see that happen a great deal of time.
7: Yeah, very, very difficult. And the other part of this is maybe you want to see what your house is worth today, because you might be surprised.
11: Yeah, you're going to be surprised.
7: Yes.
10: You're going to be very much surprised. And again, we talk about this all the time, but getting back to the basics, when Bill Keeler was kind enough to bring us onto the show for the first time, the average house in the Mohawk Valley was $125,000, 3 bedrooms, bath and a half. Incredible. The average house right now in the Mohawk Valley is $250,000.
7: Oh, wow.
10: It's
7: really?
10: a complete double. And just to put this into perspective, North Utica, which is a favorite place for people starting out their homes and people retiring, you're going to pay the better part of $200,000 for the most inexpensive house there, which is incredible, which is a wonderful thing for the area. And which kind of ties us into... over the last 7 years, we keep growing and growing and growing in values. And, you know, Chobani's coming and Wolf Speed is up to speed again, thank goodness. Mm-hmm. And so, I mean, really, we have a lot of good things going on. In fact, so much that Robin and I went to an IDA meeting in Herkimer County, and they are getting prepared for the onset of the Micron deal going in Clay. I mean, that far away.
7: I think we'll see. It's just
10: spillover.
7: Like, yeah, we will see businesses that. And listen, people travel for work today.
10: Absolutely.
7: Much more than we ever did.
10: I mean, we're really doing very, very well. And the other thing, and I think Robin liked to build on, is we have no inventory here, folks. I mean, it is an absolute perfect time to market your house. Much of the houses, frankly, are going over at the ask price. And that's a wonderful sign for our location.
7: Yeah,
11: our sweet spot is like, would you say like 350? You start getting between 3 and 450, right? And then you get a lot of dual income couples that can afford it. And those are the ones that go into multiple offers. So I'm sending out a plea that, listen, don't wait. If you're close to retirement, then go to Sunny Shores, move. I mean, have a better quality of life. Put your house up for sale, because you'll definitely say, it used to be a grind. I mean, you get over 300 here, it'd be like, well, you're going to be up for sale for 9 months, but that's no more. Listen, we've already told our kid, I'm not saving nothing. I'm blowing all her cash. Okay. That's it. So we, as you have been kindly put on the air for us, that we have opened offices in Florida. We go there once a month, not only because we were looking for a better quality of life, because I hate talking about the weather because I love upstate New York, but I'm telling you, this is grinding on me, okay, this cloudy crap.
7: This winter's been hard on people.
11: It's been hard. Last winter was hard, too. So to be able to escape on Allegiant, which costs $3.22 from Syracuse for 2.5 hour drive, a ride. I mean, it's wonderful. And we fly into Sarasota.
7: I've already booked, my wife and I booked a Spirit. We're going next week. Spirit Airlines.
10: Oh, I gotcha. Yeah. Sorry.
11: Yeah, there you go.
10: A little slow.
11: But don't wait. I mean, if you're thinking about a better quality of life, buy something in warmer climates and sell here. Don't wait. Your kids will come to visit. I know Chase and Adam, our daughter and son-in-law, I mean, they use the house in Florida quite a bit. It's a nice escape. But we desperately need housing. Don't save it for your kids.
7: And if you can afford to, so many here are spending the winters somewhere else in Florida.
11: Make the investment.
7: And coming back here when the weather is... you got to kind of wait till they all come back in May, but they're coming back to this. You wait till June.
11: Yes. Can I just mention, we can make the transition very easy.
7: Yes.
11: At River Hills Properties.
10: To a point that we had, there is a ardent Bill Keeler follower who has had a home, doesn't have it anymore, in Kissimmee, Florida. And we went down there and to Kissimmee, which is outside of Orlando. Lovely couple. And we sold their house in one day. 9 full price or over offers, and things are moving.
11: Wow. We're at 45,000 over what we asked, and we were pushing the market there.
7: And because they're competing for the place.
10: Exactly.
11: And they do business the same, you know.
7: Yeah.
11: We don't use the no lockbox strategy, and we were there in the information book, and it was very effective.
10: And this lovely couple then decided that they wanted a different pace of life, and they bought in the Villages, which is a whole different thing for...
11: That's college for retired folks. Kind of they amazing. Party like rock stars there.
7: They have their own grocery.
11: Cow.
7: There's bars.
11: There's a dance every night. Jump on your golf cart and go to the party down in the Village Square. It's college for retirement people. It's wonderful.
7: Yeah.
9: It's hilarious.
7: I do have a couple. Donna says, hello, Bill and Robin. Love you guys. Father Sean O'Brien, however, said, I hate to take exception, but... I happen to love this past winter. Thank you. There are people who love, and obviously a lot of people up here who love winter weather.
10: Right.
7: And the more snow, the better.
10: Right.
7: And for those people, this might not be that big appeal.
11: But snow is a different story, though.
7: Yes, that's true.
11: That is, you embrace that. And,
7: yes.
11: And we have all learned to do that because we grew up here, right?
7: Yes.
11: Yes. But when it comes to rain and cloudiness, it has an effect on your psyche. And I'm going to tell you, especially for retired people, they don't have the social avenues. And I'm noticing the difference. Here, they don't have the social avenues. People, once your house is paid for, you're in your house, you're staring out at cloudy skies every day, there's no social outlet for them.
7: Yeah.
11: In Florida, it's a different, I mean, we notice it.
7: Well, it rains, the rain, they say you'll get rain maybe every day, but just for a brief little period, and the rest of it's sunshine.
11: But there's a lot of things for them to do. I mean, it's a lifestyle.
7: Yeah.
10: And Father Sean, come on up to our house and you can snowmobile all you want.
11: Yeah.
7: He's up that way anyway.
10: Come on, Father.
7: So, and his snowmobile... Although I'm not sure he still has it. His snowmobile is the old Lycan, what was the...
10: Arctic Cat?
7: No.
10: Ski-Doo.
7: It's the old, like in the Christmas movie, Santa Claus is coming to town. Remember when he's coming in, driving that snowmobile?
11: There's no hand warmers on that, baby.
7: No. It's like a truck, but a snowmobile. he had one of those, so pretty wild. Hello, Father Sean. All right, anything else you want people to know? Obviously... the reason the snowbirds do what they do is because it does get humid in the summertime. So they come back up here where it's less. But then when the weather gets kind of crappy, you're able
11: it's nice to have, nice because that's what we work for all our life, to have these kind of options.
7: Can I bring up one other thing with this that I know some friends do, is they have a place in Florida, and they're there. They go down maybe 5 or 6 times a year. The rest of the time, they rent it out.
11: Sure.
7: And it more than pays for their mortgage.
10: Yes. You know, and the other thing that's kind of fascinating that, and again, the rents down there and the rentals for the seasons are not so astronomical that you can't do this. I mean, there's great getaways for
11: people.
10: And
11: the options. I mean, you know,

0: And it's a great tip. Everybody's got a video camera on their phone today. Just walk through the house. And that really, I mean, there may be some nooks and crannies you want to hit specifically, but have that in the cloud. God forbid you ever have to use it, but having that would make your life a lot easier if a disaster occurs. Quick break. Ryan Nobles from NBC coming up at WIBX.
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1: Just quickly.
0: Okay.
1: Happy anniversary today. 37 years to Sheila Gilroy Buckley and Mr. Paul Buckley.
0: They are celebrating their anniversary. That's
1: 37 years. I don't know how she made one, but she made 37 of them. It's amazing.
0: That is, well, come on. He's a sweetheart.
1: He's a handful, though, isn't he?
0: You can ask her. happy anniversary, guys. That's awesome. Ryan Nobles with NBC. Ryan, good morning.
2: Hey, Bill, good morning. You need to congratulate me. I just ran a it was a three-mile race, the Capitol Hill Challenge.
0: Nice. That's Capitol awesome. Classic. Was that this morning?
2: Yeah, I came in first.
0: Good for you. How about that?
2: I definitely did not come in first.
0: That's awesome.
2: You know, my running roots came from Utica, New York. So whenever I cross the finish line, I think of the Boilermaker.
0: Think of the Boilermaker.
2: No beer at the end of this one, though. No beer.
0: That is the biggest crime of all. That's what makes the Boilermaker so unique, right?
1: It's a very Trump thing to say, by the way. You know, I came in first. I was fast, very fast. They couldn't
0: keep
1: up.
0: Some people say they've never seen anyone run so fast ever, as Ryan. All right, what are you? Okay, first of all, when it comes to the messaging, I feel like they all Marco Rubio, especially, they got to keep up with the president here. It's not easy, because they're saying one thing in the middle of the day, and by nighttime, the president completely changes it. So there's a lot going on here.
2: Yeah, I do think it's head spinning, the messaging on Iran. 1 minute you'll have an official give an official statement from an official podium, and then, you know, within hours, the president either picks up the phone and takes a random call from a reporter, or will send something out via his social media channel that contradicts it completely. In fact, there's instances where it could be flipped over and could be changed within. From the podium to the interview to the Truth Social post. It's very hard to get a sense of where things are when it comes to the war and what stage of this war we're at. At one point, we're about to bomb them to smithereens. At another point, we're on the verge of a peace deal. I mean, the reporting this morning is that it sounds like there could be a memorandum of understanding in place that could bring at least the major aspects of the war to an end, whether or not that opens up the strait and the commercial vessels start getting through there. I think that's the open question. But I think things still stay in a pretty significant state of flux. And I'll just give you this little anecdote. Yesterday, Bill, my wife, Carrie, had a root canal. I drove her to get the root canal. And when I dropped her off, I stopped at a gas station. It was $4.19. When I went back to pick her up, I drove by that same gas station. It had gone up to $4.39. Wow, so that was in a course of like 2 or 3 hours. So the average American is feeling this war in a very, very specific way, and that's not going to change until things change. So,
0: and I really feel one of the big mistakes that that Biden made was, and I get it from an economist standpoint. If you're an economy major. Some sort of a business major, and your specialty is world economy, then you could say that the economy was doing well during the end of the Biden administration. But the average American did not feel that, and Biden continued to say, "No, you don't realize it, but it's we're in a good shape. This is good." And that was a mistake, and I believe President Trump and the administration is making the very same mistake right now.
2: Well, I mean, there are a wide range of reasons why Joe Biden didn't win the election, but I think one of the biggest reasons was because of this idea that people's perceptions did not, or the story that they were being told by the administration did not meet the reality of what they felt. They kept telling you over and over again that the economy is better, the economy is better, the economy is better, but yet you were still paying, you know, so much for a dozen eggs, and the price of the pump was so much. And it seems in many ways that the Trump administration is falling into that same trap, you know. And the problem is that they're setting an expectation that it's going to be even more difficult to meet the reality of, because they keep saying, well, as soon as the war is over, the gas prices are going to come down. As soon as this happens, and then they're even setting timelines on it. It'll be in the next couple of weeks. It'll be in the next couple of months. And if you talk to the analysts that study this stuff closely, like if the war were to end today, there's no guarantee that gas prices are under $3 a gallon by the midterms. In fact, that's almost completely unlikely. And so the recovery from this war is going to be prolonged and is going to be difficult. And the more happy talk that the administration gives, as opposed to dealing with the reality of that, the more difficult it's going to be for their candidates to win in the November election.
0: We had a primary yesterday, and just as people are saying, you know, President Trump doesn't have the ability to make a difference in elections through endorsements, his candidates won yesterday.
1: All of them, I think, right? They're all primary elections.
2: You know what's interesting? I don't think that we've ever said anything different on this show, that the one place where Donald Trump remains dominant and borderline undefeated is within Republican primaries. That's where he is his most powerful. There's no question about that. But let's take a step back a minute and talk about the effort and the emphasis that Donald Trump put on the situation in Indiana. He used the full weight and might of his political apparatus, millions of dollars on state legislative races, not to affect any immediate policy, not to affect a policy that is going to change people's lives today or tomorrow. It was purely a retribution campaign against the set of Republicans that chose not to buck him and his redistricting goals. So what is the policy outcome here? There is no policy outcome. He's not getting the redistricting that he's looking for. Even if that happens in the next election cycle, it's going to be on when it matters to him politically. And of all the things that you're worried about, how does the redistricting battle, the retribution redistricting battle in Indiana, impact the price of gas? It doesn't impact it at all. So, but this is what the highest levels of the Trump administration's political apparatus were dealing with. You know, our reporter, Jane Tim, did an amazing story about a candidate in Indiana. Is a MAGA person, but was a third candidate in a race that was going to complicate their efforts of winning this legislative contest. And James Blair, who runs his political operation, was calling her on her cell phone and basically telling and offering her job to get her out of the race. Now, is that what you want your president to be focused on at a time of all this international conflict, at a time of economic turmoil, at a time when there are all these massive pressing challenges for the administration? The idea that that would be your focus, and not to mention the fact, if you're a House Republican fighting for your political life in the fall election, is that what you want the political operation to be focused on? Yeah. I just think that he won last night. They threw everything at the wall and they got the outcome they were looking for. But I just wonder, was the investment worth the outcome? And I think that's a question Republicans have to ask themselves.
0: And so now, what else? It seems like this war has consumed so much and has changed so much. There are so many other issues out there that are really important and pending that we pay no attention to anymore.
2: Well, I'll give you the best example that I talk about on this show all the time, and that's Jeffrey Epstein, today, Howard Lutnick is going to appear before the House Oversight Committee. Lutnick obviously had a relationship with Epstein that went beyond what he had originally stated. He's still an active member of the cabinet. He's going to take some tough questions, I think, from both Republicans and Democrats. It's a closed-door deposition, but eventually we'll get the transcript and the video. You know, we had a report from about a week ago in the New York Times that says that Jeffrey Epstein had a suicide letter that nobody saw. That could shed some light on his motivations and maybe the reason that he took his own life. So, and again, there has been no one prosecuted, no one arrested, no any sort of compensation or justice for the thousands of victims that were caught up in that controversy, even though that was a main promise of the Trump administration. So that's just one example, I think, of a domestic issue that's being kind of clouded by everything that's happening with Iran.
0: And it's probably not necessarily going away, or is it? There's just still so much that is out there that is still not been released. You wonder What is being hidden there?
2: I wonder all the time about Epstein. You know, the question when it first when it first came out, that I think it might be difficult for them to ever gather the type of evidence that would lead to a prosecution and lead to someone being arrested. But I do think that there is still the will. There's still a lot of people that are angry about it. There's still a lot of people that are looking into it, that there's always the possibility. But I think with each passing day, the chances of that become less and less. And the more all these other issues kind of fill the void, I think it's going to be harder and harder and harder for that to become something where the justice for the victims actually comes through.
1: So I see here there's a headline or several headlines that Alan Dershowitz spoke with. I think it's called Podcast One. I'll read a quote here. Jeffrey Epstein, obviously, I regret defending. I wish I'd never met him. He was a terrible, terrible, evil man. But even in that case, many of the crimes against him are exaggerated. So Dershowitz goes on to say that Epstein was not a pedophile. Epstein had dirt on just one famous person and claimed he doesn't have ties to CIA or Mossad. And again, says he was not a pedophile. Dershowitz has been caught up in this as well. Do you have any thoughts on this, on whether it'd be Dershowitz's credibility or the idea that Jeffrey Epstein was not a pedophile?
2: Well, I think it defines, you have to define what a pedophile is. Maybe that's where Dershowitz is trying to split hairs here. I think the technical clinical definition of pedophile is different than somebody that is having sex with underage girls or trafficking underage girls. And to me, that's a distinction without a difference. He's still a criminal and he ruined a lot of people's lives.
1: Yeah.
2: I think Alan Dershowitz is, credibility has been long questioned for quite a while. So he's the type of guy who was maybe caught up in this and could maybe answer some questions and provide some insight. You know, the whole intelligence part of it, I am skeptical that they'd ever be able to find the concrete evidence that he was an intelligence asset or was being taken advantage of by intelligence assets. But that's something even Hillary Clinton suggested should be looked into. I just think the thing about Epstein, which I think is a lot of people are frustrated by, is that there are so many powerful people that are connected to it, either directly or indirectly, that every time, there's always somebody that's being covered for politically in this conversation, every time. And it's Republicans and it's Democrats. It's people from the corporate world. It's people from entertainment. And when you've got all this kind of, combination of all these different people who have a connection to it in some way, shape, or form, in many ways, they're all kind of protecting each other. And that's why I think it's been so difficult to get any sort of like significant breakthrough on this.
0: Yeah. I want to change gears just quickly. I got about a minute and a half. Buffalo Bills and the draft. Are you pleased with the moves Buffalo made?
2: So I'm not a draft expert. I don't know enough. I'm not studying. I have charts with all these guys. But this is what I will say. I don't see a ton of what I would describe as big swings by Brandon Bean right now. And I think we're in the window of time with Josh Allen that it's time to take big swings.
0: Yeah.
2: And, I think DJ Moore is a nice acquisition. I think the wide receiver room is going to be a little bit better. But this is what I think is the most interesting thing about the Bills offseason and how it compares to last year's regular season. And that is, have you noticed there are all these guys that were kind of the foundation of the Bills defense who right now are either unsigned or are basically out of the league? We're talking about guys like Matt Milano, Cole Bishop. These are guys who, like, the team was built on, and they were their stars. And they're not even finding other teams to play for right now.
0: Right.
2: So what does that tell you about that team and the people that Josh Allen had around him? And, I guess it's maybe a good sign that a lot of them aren't coming back and they're trying to find new people. But that's my biggest open question right now.
0: And then finally, are the Mets making a move here? 3 of 4, Ryan.
2: I think if we are counting and hoping on the Mets to turn things around, I think that we'll be waiting a long time.
0: Yeah,
2: this
0: probably
2: is not
0: right.
2: Their year.
0: Ryan Nobles is obviously.
2: They played like
0: Yes, I know.
2: Baseball between now and the end of the year. I don't even know if they'd get out of the cellar.
0: We'll do it again. Nice run this morning, and we'll talk again next week. Thank you.
2: All right, thanks, buddy.
0: All right, bye. Ryan Nobles with NBC. 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
4: An offer to Iran and a warning. I'm Dave Anthony, Fox News. President Trump wrote that on Truth Social this morning, that if Iran does not agree to a potential deal being worked out, the bombing will resume at a much higher level and intensity than before. This after another.
5: The president writing, quote, assuming Iran agrees to give what has been agreed to, which is perhaps a big assumption, the already legendary epic fury will be at an end, and the highly effective blockade will allow the Hormuz Strait to be open to all, including Iran.
4: This after President Trump put Project Freedom on hold. It had just started Monday to give stranded ships U.S. military escorts. Fox's Lucas Tomlinson also reports from Dubai.
5: It appears any potential deal hinges on Iran suspending its nuclear program in exchange for sanctions relief. So the blockade on Iranian ports continues. Over 1,500 ships remain stuck in the Persian Gulf, including oil tankers and ships carrying fertilizer for our farmers.
4: This potential deal with Iran has oil prices plunging. They were down 11% at one point, now down by 7% at the gas pump, though. Another nickel added to that price today. AAA's national average for regular $4.53 per gallon. They're in mourning in Oklahoma. One of the people shot when masked gunmen attacked a party Sunday night at Lake Arcadia in Edmond has died. She was an 18-year-old who'd been in critical condition. 22 others were injured as the manhunt for those shooters continues. Now to primary results.
6: We will deliver you lower costs, bigger paychecks, and better schools.
4: That's Vivek Ramaswamy, who won the Republican race for governor in Ohio a few years after running for president. He'll face Democrat Amy Acton.
7: People in this state are struggling.
4: In another Ohio Democratic primary, Sherrod Brown won as he tries to return to the Senate, attempting to unseat Republican Senator John Husted. Speaking of unseating, five Republican state senators in Indiana were primaried out, beaten by Trump-backed Republicans after the president targeted them for joining Democrats blocking a congressional redistricting plan to help the GOP in November. Another incumbent senator won a seventh, too close to call. 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
21: I want Brian Kilmeade here. Thanks so much for listening. We have a great show coming your way. This hour, I'm going to be joined by Rich Lowry and Brett Baer. Don't ask me how I know. And also, just to remind you, and to get Brett Baer jealous, we have a YouTube page, youtube.com/@TheBrianKilmeadeShow. It's all America is talking about for the most part. And we're keeping up to date on what's happening. The president's making it clear. Things are moving forward and the market's reacting. The market is up significantly. We're getting closer and closer to 50,000, 49,792 on word that we're getting closer to a 14-point agreement and 30 days to finalize the deal. Before we get to Brett Baer and his brand new book that's number one on Amazon, it's called The Case for America, an argument on behalf of the nation. Let's get to the big three.
22: Number three. Congresswoman Porter, you recently put out an email, a fundraising email, with the subject line, F Trump. Will F Trump be your guiding principle in dealing with the president?
23: I will absolutely stand up to him. 100%.
21: Yeah, that'll soften her image. California governor race. Seven candidates left and only two will survive. We review the final California debate as the left coast searches for a leader. But could they turn right?
22: Number two.
24: About 25 million people benefited from no tax on tips. Mm. The consumer is really, really firing on all cylinders, just like the corporate sector you're seeing in the earnings reports.
21: And yeah, Kevin Hassett is
24: so
21: actually
24: more
21: right.
24: Money in their pockets.
21: Kevin Hassett is actually right. The economic breakdown from Trump RX to the Big Beautiful Bill to Drill Baby Drill. America's either all in on capitalism or all out. In exchange for socialism, they're going to have a clear choice come November.
22: Number one.
25: The message to Iran, these guys are facing, they are facing real catastrophic destruction to their economy, imposed on themselves by the actions that they're taking. They should check themselves before they wreck themselves in the direction that they're going.
21: Well, that's a nice way to put it. Marco Rubio playing the role of press secretary. Project Freedom on pause as Iran and U.S. zero in on a final agreement. And I'm not sure I can really back this. Not that the president's calling me for my backing, but there's 14 points in it, Brett. And one of which is 30 days to get it done. They'll have zero enrichment for between 12 and 15 years. Then they'll go up to 3.67 enrichment. I don't know what that point is. They'd get some sanctions lifted, maybe all. They'd get billions of frozen funds unfrozen. And I'm not sure that would really fall. That would be pallets of cash being delivered because they don't want the real. I'm sure they want our currency. There's still a lot to be worked out. Are you surprised we're in a pause?
0: No, I think that the president has been searching for this exit ramp and giving the Iranians the most possibility to make it happen while having leverage because the blockade in his mind is working and pinching them. You know, I thought they were going to continue to escort ships through.
21: That's what I was talking about. Yeah.
0: And so I'm a little surprised by that. And why not continue to escort ships while you're in negotiations, unless the Iranians said, we don't want that, you know, but the blockade's still in place. So that's the big thing. And, listen, he's been trying to get this. They've been trying to get a negotiated deal. It's just, he wants to have a dismount where he can declare victory. It just has to be clear enough that everybody goes, oh, okay, I got it. This is why we did it.
21: You know, people talk about munitions and people talk about hardware. Well, what are we going to be doing? You know, that's why we got to stop it. I think it's more the straight. It's all about the economy. We continue to pound and push and prod. But when that strait's closed, I think he's getting pressure from allies and 1,200 ships just sitting there in the, you know, waiting to come through. So that's what I thought Sunday was brilliant. You got the blockade and then you got the umbrella. And I thought the umbrella was supposed to provoke. It was definitely going to provoke some hostilities. They handled it. UAE got hit. And then the next day, we put it on pause. So we don't know the backstory yet. Axios seems to have gotten it.
0: Yeah, I do think that the ally pressure is a big thing. And the UAE taking more than 2,500 missiles and projectiles is real. And I wouldn't be surprised if the UAE said, hey, listen, we need to not get hit anymore because, you know, they've had a real challenge to their air defenses. But they've pushed back effectively. I mean, UAE, if you think about it, has been the real country that stood up through this whole thing.
21: The ambassador that you had on, so impressive.
0: Yeah.
21: I mean, I thought I was talking to somebody from NATO.
0: Yeah. No, I mean, really impressive. And a firm spine. And think about what they've done. They've pulled out of OPEC. They're doing their own thing, saying that we're going to stand up to this regime.
21: Right. And I do think fundamentals are in place. I'm pretty amazed at the economy. If we had opened up that strait and had the same operation and people were able to go through, I think the president goes for the total complete victory. But the fact that the market's approaching 50,000, the fact that the jobs numbers look good, that Kevin Warsh is moving into the Fed, that we're seeing the earnings report go so strong. I'm thinking to myself, what's going on here? I mean, this is the big, beautiful bill. The people with their tax returns coming back now. Everything is moving in place.
0: Think about if this hadn't happened, if Iran hadn't happened, and we can go through, you know, why it happened and the threat and what's important. But had it not happened, we probably would be seeing this major boom. And it's already, you know, hanging tough. It's very resilient. Manufacturing is up significantly. Obviously, you see what the market's doing. But minus the gas prices, the economy looks pretty strong.
21: Absolutely. It's very interesting because they were saying the affordability thing that got the president and he's supposed to get great numbers on the economy. But I think that this took bold action to address a problem that's been festering. And the next thing is the president is Cuba. And you're in the Florida, involved in Florida. You got a big house in Florida, so that would mean so much to the people in Florida, especially, right?
0: Well, yeah, and the people of Cuba. I mean, I've been there six times over the years. Used to cover Southeast and South and Central America, and remember the Elian Gonzalez case went down there.
21: Sure,
0: and covered all that.
21: Was he like 50 years old now?
0: He must be. He has to be.
21: He's, right. He's the last one still liking Castro.
0: I mean, he could be the next leader. Who knows? I think it's a big, big deal. I'll be interested to see how it plays out. The Cubans are saying stuff that is pushing back, but the economy and the situation is so desperate there that I bet they're ready for a deal.
21: All right, so you know what's exciting? I'm older than you, but I remember being in probably fifth or sixth grade during 1976, and everything was 76. Everything was, the cover of your light switch was 1776.
0: Bicentennial.
21: Ashtrays, everybody was smoking back then. Everyone had an ashtray that said 1776 on it.
1: So here come to year 250. And I remember thinking a couple of years ago, are we even going to celebrate this? Because in America, there was so much anti-Americanism. We were pulling down statues. I thought we were going to become a country of pedestals because nobody was worthy of a statue anymore. So Brett Baer, that probably prompted, and I can't wait to get the answer on this, The Case for America, your brand new book, An Argument on the Behalf of Our Nation. It's amazing you had to do this, but you had to do this.
0: I started thinking that ahead of the 250th, what was needed. And I thought just laying stuff out like you're making a case in front of a jury and having written about six different presidents, you know, George Washington, Ulysses S. Grant, Teddy Roosevelt, FDR, Dwight Eisenhower, and Ronald Reagan. Each one of those had unique moments where they made the case for America in their presidency, in different speeches. And I thought if I tapped into that, and then got really interesting people, historians, business people, politicians, others, to talk about their case for America. Maybe this could lay out something that people could look at and say, hey, this is a 30,000-foot view of where we are. And for all, it's not a sanitized view of America. We have major problems. But we have to look back and say, look, we've been in dark, dark places in our country before. And despite how partisan we may be, there are amazing things that we have inherently in this country because of the founders at the beginning.
1: Also, we've always been partisan. I mean, we used to shoot each other, right?
0: Yeah.
1: I mean, Andrew Jackson wasn't president, but he got shot in a duel, right? And then Aaron Burr famously killed Alexander Hamilton. I mean, this was brutal. We had Sam Houston beating other congressmen with his cane.
0: How about the relationship between Thomas Jefferson and John Adams? They run against each other in 1800. Vice president takes on a sitting president. And we think campaigns are tough now. It was brutal. In the press, they called each other everything to the point where it was tied. Congress decided it after 36 votes. Thomas Jefferson wins after Hamilton weighs in. And they don't talk to each other for 11 years, John Adams and Thomas Jefferson. They start a letter-writing campaign in 1811, and they become the best of friends. By the way, they both die on July 4th. Mm-hmm. And at the end of their life, they credit each other for the formation of this country and come back together after brutal, brutal rhetoric against each other. So there are many stories where we've been through a lot of crap and we come out to the other side because of resilience and optimism.
1: And remember, I don't think any Adams ever showed up after they lost, because John Adams, after he loses, does not go to the inauguration of Thomas Jefferson.
0: Right.
1: And then John Quincy Adams, when he loses to Andrew Jackson, just leaves the White House.
0: Right.
1: And by the way, Andrew Jackson comes in and has a huge party, wrecks the place. All his friends wrecked the place. They had to go protect him. So both those guys are kind of sore losers.
0: They are.
1: Right? But still, that's part of America. Donald Trump didn't go to the inauguration.
0: True.
1: But he wasn't the first not to go to the inauguration or have a disputed election. So Condoleezza Rice is born in the South and black, right? Dad's a football coach. She sees the crosses on lawns and sees segregation, the brutal Jim Crow South. When you approach her about making the case for America, what's her angle?
0: Oh, man. She has such an amazing story. You know, it was not called Birmingham. It was called Bombingham because of all of the bombings at the time. She knew those girls who were killed in that bombing at the church growing up. And, you know, she talks about her family and how they were working to just really work for the kids to have a better life. And she lays it all out that the country she sees is one that has made progress along the way and is always striving. And so she, you know, depicts standing in the State Department next to world leaders thinking, it's hard to believe that I'm that girl born in Birmingham, Alabama, in the segregated South. And she says part of her case for America is that we are forever young and always striving to be better. We're never perfect, but we're trying to be perfect. And I think her words are really, really powerful.
21: Right. And at a time, and so interesting because you mentioned we're not perfect, right? And then we have a situation where we don't free the slaves even after the revolution, even though we promised. And then after the Civil War, I believe John Wilkes Booth did more damage to this country than any single human being because, and you did a book on this, if you put Frederick Douglass and Lincoln and this heroic general, Ulysses S. Grant, together, they knew it had to be done.
0: Yeah.
21: And then we would have the best chance to convert the South slowly. And they talked about reconciliation. So wait, your former slaves were signed in on reconciliation. Frederick Douglass, born a slave, signed on reconciliation. But 200 years later, we want reparations. If anybody wanted reparations, it was them.
0: Yeah.
21: They deserve reparations. So people need a perspective. That's why your books, but this book in particular, is so valuable.
0: I do think it gives you a prism of where we've been and maybe where we're going. You know, when we're talking about those statues being taken down, when I was writing the Grant book, To Rescue the Republic, a Grant statue was being taken down because his father-in-law had slaves and he was part of that family. This guy, other than Abraham Lincoln, did the most for African Americans and blacks communities of anybody. I mean, he fought the KKK in the South. He had more black politicians, senators, congressmen, than any other administration. And, you know, makes this big deal to save the country from falling back into a second civil war. But, you know, he doesn't get credit for it.
21: His father-in-law, and he got someone gift him a slave. He went to court to get free the slave.
0: Freedom.
21: And so, yeah, it's incredible. The book is called The Case for America, An Argument on Behalf of Our Nation. A few more minutes with Brett Baird. Don't move. 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

0: From his mouth to your ears, it's Brian Kilmeade.
1: All right, welcome back, everybody. Brett Baer's here. A few more minutes. The Case for America, an argument on behalf of our nation. And Brett, a couple of things. You are all over Times Square. You are Times Square.
2: Yeah.
1: I mean, there might be a Gap ad and you. and it's just, what does that feel like? I know you did your stand-up last night on that. Isn't that pretty cool?
2: It's really cool. It's a cool thing. And the funny part is people walking by are like, wait, is that what? It's really cool. And who knows? It's just a great thing for promoting the book. And I thought that, you know, it's a awesome visual in Times Square, the crossroads of the world.
1: How about the fact that you write this book and the king is here addressing a joint session of Congress and then has this state dinner? You had a chance to go.
2: I did. And my wife and I went. It was really amazing.
1: References to the Boer of 1812.
2: Yes. Oh, that was really funny. We tried to do our own redecorating.
1: Yes. Said.
2: But in the receiving line, President Trump says, "Hey, Brett," and he said, "How about that speech the king gave?" And I said, "It was really something, Your Majesty. It's pretty remarkable that the King of England, on the 250th from the Declaration of Independence, gives a speech that tells Americans how to be more American, uniquely optimistic and forward-leaning." Mm-hmm. I mean, that was that speech. And if you think about it, it was just really, really special. And he said, "I'm glad you got it. Happy 250th.
1: Right. I felt, you know, I always feel for these guys because they were so ceremonial. Like, they got nothing really of substance to do. But that was substance.
2: Really
1: right?
2: Substance.
1: It was like, he's like, wow, you guys have been saying horrible things about Stormer and our country. They have, you know, no Navy. You guys are nowhere. We don't need you. So when he comes over here, he really had to do something. Not like, you know, not drop something.
2: Yeah. And it was really eloquent, and he seems very comfortable in his skin, and he's very funny.
1: Did you make any references to Princess Diana?
2: I didn't.
1: Yeah, it would have been perfect.
2: Yeah, it really would have worked well.
1: Yeah, great. You asked to interview other people. You have Steve Wynn in the book?
2: I don't have Steve Wynn in the book. I have a number of folks like David.
1: Oh, Ken Langone.
2: Ken Langone.
1: So tell me about Ken Langone.
2: By the way, Steve Wynn's is an amazing American story that should have his own book. Ken Langone, obviously business, finance, the starter of Home Depot, an amazing man. Grew up in Italian, in New York, and really worked hard, and tells these personal

0: stories about how he worked at a grocery store and was, you know, not making a lot of money as a kid. But next door was a liquor store, and the guy would take the boxes from the liquor business, and he decided that he was going to make the boxes and not charge the grocery store guy to work. So he made money taking the boxes out. Years later, the guy gives him an envelope, says, "I paid you every week that you didn't get paid."
1: Wow.
0: And he gave him a cash.
1: The Case for America, Brett Baer. Go get it. An argument on behalf of our nation.
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12: 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Project Freedom update.
13: We're not looking for a fight, but Iran also cannot be allowed to block innocent countries and their goods from an international waterway.
12: War Secretary Pete Hegseth.
14: There are more than 15,000 U.S. soldiers, sailors, and Marines in this area that are helping to escort these vessels. They are not actively riding alongside the vessels, but they are overwatching them. And so they have the ability to shoot down the incoming Iranian fire.
12: Fox's Trey Yangston, Tel Aviv. A man with a gun spotted near the White House exchanged gunfire with Secret Service and was shot near the National Mall. He's being charged. A juvenile also shot will survive. The same day, a federal magistrate apologized to the California suspect charged with trying to kill the president at the D.C. Hilton for what he called unfair jail conditions. 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
2: Wet weather continuing to push on through and a shower sometime this afternoon through this evening. Temperatures will be in the upper 50s. Tonight, we will clear. By tomorrow morning, clear and cold. Upper 30s in and around town. North Country will be colder. Maybe some patchy frost. Sunshine, the good old double nickel tomorrow, 55, and a chance of showers Friday, upper 50s. From the Weather Channel, I'm meteorologist Ray Stajic, WIVX 950 AM and 92.3 FM.
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1: The message to Iran, these guys are facing, they are facing real catastrophic destruction to their economy, generational destruction to their economy, generational destruction to the wealth of their country, imposed on themselves by the actions that they're taking. They should check themselves before they wreck themselves in the direction that they're going.
2: What a great line. I mean, Marco Rubio, I think, went over an hour yesterday as press secretary. And it just, I mean, you couldn't be more relaxed, comfortable, the same way he is in front of the Senate. Whatever you ask him, he's not grasping because he understands it. Also, it's really tough because no matter how brilliant the president is, or you don't think the president's brilliant, it's not your policy. So it's not what you're doing, but you go ahead and implement it. So the president, he could make suggestions to the president. The president could go the opposite direction. He's got to go and defend that decision. But can't say, not my decision. If he listened to me, this never would have happened. And you could tell, because they like try to make it clear when it's not your decision. So if he went out there and said, I believe the focus here wasn't there at the time, and then explains the blockade or the decision to have a ceasefire. But Marco Rubio never does that. Backs up every policy. You have no idea if it was his idea or not. I don't know if Rich Lowry feels the same way, but why not ask him? He's the editor of National Review. Rich, what do you think of Rubio's explanation yesterday of all Trump's policies?
3: Fantastic. I mean, it could be another job that he could take on, White House press secretary, right?
2: Yeah. When you know the answers, it's good to do the press conference.
3: Absolutely. I think he's probably the most valuable player of the last 2 years. Maybe he's got Bessent up there, too. He's been great. Sean Duffy's been great. You know, that's not as consequential as being Secretary of Treasury or Secretary of State. But I think Rubio's helped himself immensely. And a lot of people thought at the beginning, I was inclined this way as well. There are all these special envoys kind of nipping around in his territory. How is this going to work? You know, his relationship with Trump has been fraught. But he's done a fantastic job.
2: He has no problem ever with Witkoff and Kushner. You need me, let me know. The vice president went over to Pakistan. Okay, fine, I'll be here. I'm going to go to the G7. Or now he's going to go meet the Pope in a couple of days. President's going to go to China. And it, you know, it just reminds me of somebody say, you know, I don't need the job, but I love the job. So, yeah. But if you want to get rid of me, you can get rid of me. And it also reminds me what the president said when they were vying for the vice presidency. At one point, he called up Rubio and said, do you want this? He goes, yeah. But you know where I am as president. I'm not going to bother you. You know, you're going to make your own decision. And because unlike everybody else who is essentially, and that's their choice, auditioning for it.
3: Yeah. So this all plays into whether he'll run in 28. And I'm a little skeptical of this because he is one of the most powerful jobs on the planet. I don't know. Maybe there are 25 foreign heads of state that are more powerful than Marco Rubio. But he's right up there. And working on stuff he really cares about, Venezuela, Iran, Cuba. So is he really going to 9 months or so or whatever it is, leave to rent a car and travel around Iowa? You know, maybe he will if Trump gives him a real sign that he'll be neutral in the race, or, you know, maybe he'll endorse Rubio. Otherwise, I think he's going to stay where he is. This is just a dream job, and he's doing so well at it.
2: Rich, I don't think there's any way that he runs if JD's running. And someone told me, and it's not the person that's necessarily in, but just an analyst, said that there's a chance JD doesn't run. And one of the reasons is because, you know, you don't know the Trump momentum coming out of this, because he's going to be linked to it. And yet he's pretty well known to not agree with some key policies that Trump supports. And number two is,

0: It'll be have zero enrichment, and then they'll go to 3.67. I didn't see it on this plan, but the word was that they were going to down blend what they have already, and there's going to be much more robust inspections, which we will take part in. But they'll get their sanctions unfurled, and they're going to get frozen money back. So these are some of the things that have been talked about. Rich, I there's a lot of things I really don't like about it. I know the president's got reality in the midterms, but you got to finish the job.
1: Yeah, I mean, the question is, can you finish the job within a time frame that works for us? If you just keep the blockade on for, I'm making up the number, but for 7 months, I think you grind them down to dust. And maybe you'd get them to actually hand over the highly rich uranium, and that would be a huge victory. But I don't know whether that's in the offing. And it's just hard to know. So I've always thought if you get sort of JCPOA plus, sounds like this is what it would be or what they're circling around, in addition to the massive destruction you brought on their weapons programs and on their economy and on their industrial base, such that even if you relieve them of the sanctions, it's going to take years for them to get back to where they were 8 weeks ago. I think that's a net benefit to U.S. national security. Not my ideal, but I think it'd be a net plus.
0: So here is Admiral Horwood prior to this Axios announcement. But we did hear yesterday that the president was pulling back on Operation Epic Freedom and no longer essentially providing that security umbrella to any ships that came through. Cut seven.
2: I believe at the end of the day, the real center of gravity remains the leadership in Iran, the IRGC, and their ability to control the people, leveraging these elements of power, be it the Straits of Hormuz, the nuclear weapons, the funding of surrogates. So unless we address all those issues, it's just as Secretary Rubio said, we'll be back in dealing with this later. So again, we'll have to see what the negotiations portend, but any control of the Straits by either side seems unacceptable to the other at this point.
0: But they can never control the Strait. And as Marco Rubio said yesterday, there's other 15 places that they could decide to start taking tolls. And it'll be a horrible precedent around the globe. And if they're going to take tolls and control it and decide they don't like something and shut it down, number one, it's going to be a message to reprogram a lot of your oil and a lot of your a lot of your purchases, and the UAE is already doing it.
1: Yeah, that's probably going to happen anyway, whatever the deal is. But I think the problem is, Brian, they control the Strait, and it's really hard to open up. And you know, we started this operation, and we got three ships through, because it's not as though there's an Iranian Navy blockading the Strait of Hormuz. The Iranian Navy, as we know, is on the bottom of the ocean. But just the slightest threat from a fast boat or from a drone or missile, and the tankers aren't going to get through. They're not going to get insurance to go through. So and eliminating all that may require guys on the ground, on the shore. So I don't think President Trump is going to be inclined to do that. So the fact of the matter, that does give the Iranians significant leverage in negotiations, more than you'd want ideally.
0: But you write in the National Review, Operation Epic Fury is highlighting the utter brilliance of Drill Baby Drill. That put us in a powerful spot, and we got a lot of clients out of this too, didn't we?
1: Yeah, so this was, I think, the most successful U.S. public policy in the last 15 years. That doesn't mean we're immune to the turmoil from this, right? Gas prices are up. But if you look at liquefied natural gas, it's unbelievable. So you have 20% of the supply cut off because it can't get through the Strait of Hormuz, and the price has actually gone down in the United States. Well, it's soared, you know, over 100%, over 80% in Asia, in Europe. In West Texas, they have so much natural gas, they don't know what to do with it. They're paying people to come and take it away. So we need more pipelines, more refineries, more terminals. But actually drilling and exploiting all these resources under our feet was always common sense. And we've done it, and we're in a much stronger position geopolitically and economically because of it.
0: So when you talk about these environmentalists and the green fever, is it just right now down, or is the fever broken? For example, I don't see anybody running on environmental causes, on the need to go electric like they were. And why? Because they're not in power. Number two is, I don't know if there's a market for it. What do you think?
1: Yeah, I think we're off-peak climate panic. And you've had some people like Bill Gates, you know, say it was always idiotic to think we could just crush our energy production production and save the world. There are lots of other things we can do to help people now, you know, clean drinking water, better sanitation, all that sort of stuff. So I think intellectually, the case

0: is much weaker than it was. Not that I ever consider it very strong. But if they have unified control, God forbid, Democrats in 28, they'll be right back on this. So it hasn't gone away. But we've also seen the real-world effect of it in Europe, where they have kneecapped themselves in terms of their economy and their energy because they fell for this net-zero nonsense.
1: But, Rich, if they know it helps the economy and it's already there, they know if they start implementing some of these policies and forbidding the sale of gas cars, it will hurt them economically. It'll hurt their state or hurt their country should the next president. Would they go out of the way or would they take the win? Would they take the success? There's no more Maduro to make a deal with the devil with. So you realize how much it would hurt them politically to go backwards, wouldn't you?
0: Yeah, but they're fanatics on this issue, and they really think it's the right thing, and they really think the existence of planet Earth is at stake. So rationally, they should do what you're going to do. And maybe if you get a more moderate Democratic president in 28, if they win, maybe that happens. But I don't think they're nominating a moderate in 28. So I think they'd snap back as much as they could. I don't think they can go all the way back. We've created a lot of facts on the ground, which you can't reverse, but they would to the extent they could.
1: So the President Barack Obama sat down with Stephen Colbert yesterday, and he's getting set to launch his library. So we're going to see a lot of interviews with him. But I was struck by what he said about Zohran Mamdani. And it just blows me away when he talks about the party and anybody. Look, when the Tea Party was hot, you must have got this a lot. What's happening to the party? You know, the Tea Party candidates were running off traditional conservative Republicans. I don't remember people saying it's no big deal. It was definitely a big deal.
0: Yeah.
1: But what Barack Obama said about Mamdani, I was fascinated with because I think it's divorced from reality. He talked about how talented he is. Cut 28.
2: I'm not as worried about this so-called rift between the left and liberals, as you describe it. You look at somebody like Mamdani, who I think is an extraordinary talent. He wants people to be able to afford housing in New York. Well, you know, I would assume liberals in New York want the same thing. And so I don't worry as much. What I'm more interested in for Democrats is, do you know how to just talk to regular people like we're not in a college seminar?
3: I think that's one of the powers that Mamdani has.
2: That's correct.
3: Is that he also, not only does he talk like a normal person, but he lives a normal life, but he also names what is obviously wrong.
2: Yes.
3: And he goes, we should change that thing.
2: That doesn't make any sense. And not have a bunch of gobbledygook around it.
0: Oh my gosh.
1: Rich, but he's missing the point. The guy wants to... He's the bad guy are landlords and rich people.
0: He says.
1: I'm a socialist. Billionaires should be banned, which means, by the way, we should not have billionaires, which means Barack Obama should give up at least $1 billion. So,
0: yeah.
1: I mean, he's probably worth about $5 billion. So why does he act like that's not a problem? It's how you do that. How do you get to affordable housing?
0: Exactly. Yeah, so it's not enough to say he wants affordable housing. Who doesn't want affordable housing? But when your solution is one that's been tried for decades and failed consistently and nearly destroyed New York City in the 1970s, that's a big problem. So I think there's a little whistling past the graveyard. I do think this is a big fight between, you know, Obama Democrats are now relatively moderate in the party, and these Tea Party-like forces that are pro-Hamas, pro-violence, they're exemplified by, you know, Hassan Piker, the streamer, by Plattner up in Maine, by El Saib, who's running in Michigan. And these are real radical people. You know, they're pro-Hamas. So the Republican Tea Party was pro-Constitution. These people are pro-Hamas. And I think they have the energy and the momentum within the party.
1: Rich Lowry, thanks so much. I think it's going to be an interesting debate. I never thought they would just avoid doing the debate. What Barack Obama's doing, but he considered himself a leader. I guess he is. He is a leader on the left, and he's really not leading. He's commentating. Thanks so much, Rich.
0: All right. Thanks, Brian. Talk soon.
1: All right. And just a quick thing. He says, I didn't want to continue in politics, and it strained my marriage. But because Donald Trump has been Donald Trump, I feel I had to be the voice on the other side. You stayed in Washington after. You stayed through the Trump administration. Then you stayed through the Biden administration. If there was ever an exit plan, when your vice president becomes president, if you don't want to be a part of politics, that was your go sign. Please. Spare me. Back in a moment.
4: 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It's Brian Kilmeade. WIBX.
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0: It's Brian Kilmeade.
1: I can't believe that on a stage with 30 minutes of interrupting and bickering and name-calling and shouting and disrespect for everyone up here who's stepping into public service, that anyone wants to talk about my temperament.
2: You were actually interrupting them, too. I don't know why you want to act like you weren't.
1: Yes, I did not interrupt. I did not go back and forth. Mr. Bianco, you've been very well behaved tonight, especially compared to CBS, and I actually appreciate it that you've been waiting your turn and following the rules. And I would appreciate it if everybody could do that, because I think Californians are actually owed some answers to questions.
3: So Katie Porter tried to show that she had a great temperament. She also had an ad out that kind of mocked the fact that she was screaming at her co-worker or subordinate to get out of a shot. So that really, she's tanked. What they say yesterday, out of the seven, the one that did the best is, well, who came across the best, is Villagrosa, who was once the mayor of Los Angeles. Doesn't know his stuff and not a radical lefty. They all admit that California needs to be fixed, but none will really, outside Steve Hilton and Bianchi, would be critical of Gavin Newsom. Matt Mahan is the most reasonable. As you know, he's somewhat of a moderate Democrat who's got Silicon Valley backing and the business backing. But for the most part, he has been in single digits. So I'm not sure he's going to resonate. He'd be done right now if Swalwell stayed in and it wasn't exposed what a horrible person he was, even though you probably had the instincts to hear it. Here's a little of Matt Mahan talking about Trump. Cut 20.
4: We deserve better. I'm the only Democrat in this race who has challenged the establishment within my own party to demand better results. I've made San Jose the safest big city in the country, unblocked thousands of homes that are now under construction, led our city to reduce homelessness faster than any other city. We don't need MAGA values, but we also don't need more of the same.
3: So that's tough. You know, that's something that is a little moderate, and that's why he's got so much money. But so far, I have not seen it in the polls. The crazy thing is if you go with Becerra, because he was a terrible HHS secretary. He was a horrible congressman. He's ridiculously partisan. Also, he was MIA really during the pandemic. And I thought he was about to be fired. So I'm not even sure why he's running. And he might be a default candidate because they're afraid it's going to be Bianchi and Hilton to get through. But the good news is Steve Hilton, great friend of the show. By almost all accounts and almost all polls, we'll get through. He's extremely likable, knows, very smart, and very composed. So we'd like to see if he, with a British accent, could be the next governor of California. He's got my vote, but I can't vote.
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14: Agree or the bombing starts. I'm Chris Foster, Fox News. Iran's foreign minister says U.S. proposals to end their military conflict are under consideration. President Trump says there will be more intense bombing than before if the answer is no. In the meantime, he's ended, after less than 48 hours, a mission to escort ships through the Strait of Hormuz.
15: Overnight, President Trump made a major announcement saying he is pausing Project Freedom to allow for negotiations with Iran to proceed. Now, Iran's ambassador to Pakistan responded to the announcement by mocking President Trump, posting on X, "Once beaten, twice shy." The U.S. military remains postured across the region should negotiations with Iran not yield the desired outcome. Reports indicate a one-page memorandum of understanding is close to being reached between the United States and Iran. Axios reports this would include a uranium enrichment moratorium, as well as the eventual opening of the Strait of Hormuz.
14: Fox's Trey Yingst in Tel Aviv, Israel. Oil prices are down around 6% today. Gas prices have already jumped another nickel a gallon to $4.53 on average, according to AAA. The first time over $4.50 since July of 2022. At least five of the seven state Senate Republicans opposed by President Trump for blocking a redistricting proposal in Indiana have lost their primary elections. A sixth is in a race too close to call.
16: In the neighboring state of Ohio, former presidential candidate Vivek Ramaswamy emerged as the Republican nominee for governor. He will face Amy Acton, who ran uncontested in the Democratic primary. There was a crucial special election in Michigan, too. Chegg Green won Michigan's 35th Senate district seat. His win means the Democratic majority will remain in the state Senate.
14: It's Fox's Madeline Rivera. Commerce Secretary Howard Lutnick is at the Capitol this morning. Questions from the House Oversight Committee about his relationship with Jeffrey Epstein. It's a closed-door interview scheduled in about a half an hour. Epstein files released by the Justice Department in January revealed under there was later contact between the two than Lutnick had claimed. America's listening to Fox News.
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18: 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I'm Rachel Davis. Foodies across central New York are getting ready for what organizers are calling the biggest food truck gathering in CNY history. The 2026 food truck battle takes over Chevy Corps at the New York State Fairgrounds for 2 days, Friday, May 8th from 4 to 10 and Saturday, May 9th from 11 to 10. More than 50 locally owned food trucks from Syracuse, Rochester, Utica, and beyond will compete for fan votes with food samples starting around $3 to $5. The event also features live music, local artists, beer and wine slushies, a kids zone, and free parking. Saturday's lineup is headlined by Mayday Parade. Kids under 12 are free, and portions of proceeds will benefit Seventh Heaven Rescue. Central New Yorkers looking to break into the semiconductor industry could soon have a direct path to Micron. Governor Kathy Hochul's office, along with Micron and New York Creates, has announced a new paid apprenticeship program tied to Micron's future chip plant in Clay. The 3-year pilot program launches this August with 10 apprentices in the first class. Participants will each earn a paycheck while training at the Albany Nanotech Complex, gaining hands-on experience connected directly to Micron's operations. The goal is for at least 70% of the apprentices to transition into jobs with Micron after completing the 16-month program. Officials say the apprenticeship is aimed at students and career changers coming out of technical education and manufacturing training programs across Central New York. New York lawmakers are advancing a new package of animal protection bills aimed at cracking down on abuse and abandonment. The legislation would increase penalties for aggravated animal cruelty, create tougher consequences for organized animal fighting, and require landlords to check vacant properties for abandoned pets within 3 days of a tenant leaving. One proposal, known as Tucker's Law, would allow longer prison sentences for severe animal abuse cases, doubling the maximum sentence from 2 years to 4. Another bill would ban surgical devocalization procedures for cats and dogs unless medically necessary. Lawmakers say the goal is to strengthen protections for animals while giving police and humane organizations more tools to intervene before abuse gets worse. I'm Rachel Davis for WIBX 950 AM and 92.3 FM, celebrating 100 years in Utica, Rome, and the Mohawk Valley.
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3: So glad you're there. It's the Brian Kilmeade Show coming your way. Karl Rove is standing by, and Congressman Chip Roy, he wants to be the next Attorney General of Texas. And I think he's one of these real consequential congressmen, too. And I always say this, I just like to make it clear. I always think it's great when you go into Congress with principles, and this is what I mean. And then you got to go do what's possible. All right, this is what I think. I'm a conservative, but I have the majority, but I only got a 3-vote majority. And I got a lot of moderates on my side. So how do I get the most out of those moderates? How do I push and prod the speaker? But at the end of the day, get towards something you agree on. That's what Chip Roy does. He's a pit bull, but he also is there to get things done. Karl Rove standing by. I can't wait for him to weigh in on that. Keep in mind, too, in New York City, front page in the New York Times, 67% of the people unhappy in New York. 67%. And you're going to hear from Ken Griffin a little bit later. The billionaire, multi-billionaire from Citadel, says New York is not welcome. It does not welcome capitalism. Let's get to the big three.
20: Number three.
21: Congresswoman Porter, you recently put out an email, a fundraising email, with the subject line, F Trump. Will F Trump be your guiding principle in dealing with the president?
1: I will absolutely stand up to him. 100%.
3: Wow. Good luck with that, Katie Porter. California governor's race. 7 candidates left and only 2 survive. We're going to review the debate as the left coast searches for a leader. Could they turn right?
20: Number 2.
22: About 25 million people benefited from no tax on tips. The consumer is really, really firing on all cylinders, just like the corporate sector you're seeing in the earnings reports. And they're doing that because they have so much more money in their pockets.
3: Kevin Assett weighing in, economic advisor, the economic breakdown from Trump RX, drugs, to the big beautiful bill passed, to drill baby drill every day. America's either all in on capitalism or all out in exchange for socialism. And it seems Barack Obama is okay with the latter.
20: Number one.
23: The message to Iran, these guys are facing, they are facing real catastrophic destruction to their economy, imposed on themselves by the actions that they're taking. They should check themselves before they wreck themselves in the direction that they're going.
3: That is a funny way to say it, Marco Rubio. Project Freedom on pause as Iran and U.S. zero in on a final guarantee and a final agreement. I'm not sure I can buy into that. And I'll just tell you what I know so far. It looks like they're talking about zero enrichment for 15 years. Some say 12. I think it's 15. They say then up to 3.67 because they want, right, they want to be able to use nuclear power. They also want a 30-day pause as they work out the details, and they will submit to more enhanced inspections that they were used to, whatever I heard that before. And they want all their money that's unfrozen and handed back to them in sanctions relief. Karl Rove, former deputy chief of staff, senior advisor to President George W. Bush. You know all about what it's like to fight a war, try to win it, at the same time try to win elections. So, Karl, what do you think so far, what Axios has written, if this is indeed true?
2: Well, it's a movement by the Iranians, but it doesn't appear to be much. Remember, they've lied to us for, you know, decades about their enrichment program. So I'd have to see the details on the enhanced oversight. And look, this whole deal that they need to enrich to have nuclear power is baloney. They can buy the uranium that they can buy the fuel they need for their reactors from a number of countries in the world. They don't need to enrich. They can buy it. And it's cheaper for them to buy it than for them to build this gigantic enrichment program hidden underneath giant mountains. I mean, you know, look, commercial use of nuclear power, great, wonderful, but you don't need to do what they've been doing for decades. So I'm distrustful. Let's see how it plays out.
3: Well, I love the idea of the umbrella, security umbrella, along with yes. the blockade. And I thought that was the best way to handle it at this point while the ceasefire. And if they want to come at the umbrella, that's on them. And do yeah. we go after the guys that, you know, the launchers that were launching these, you know, the cruise missiles? That would be the bigger yeah. question. I didn't think this was going to be removed. And I'm perfectly open to saying I don't know everything. Right, Carl? I mean, I'm not on the inside. And what happened yesterday about 2 o'clock in the afternoon or 5 o'clock? In the
2: Yeah. Well, I think that's right. I mean, remember, let's step back for a moment. The Iranian economy is in terrible shape. And the delay of getting their oil to market and selling it to their customers in India and China is simply making things worse. We're talking about 150% or greater inflation. We're talking about millions of people losing their jobs. We're talking about losing, food security. They've got a huge water problem. This economy is a disaster. And the Revolutionary Guard doesn't care. But at some point, they will care, because you cannot have 90 million people starving and out of work and facing squalor and having been already, impoverished. This used to be one of the richest countries in the region. Now it's one of the poorest, if not the poorest. And it's because of the Revolutionary Guard taking all the money to support terrorism in the region and muscle up their ballistic missile and drone programs. So my view is that we don't know how bad it is, but it's bad. And it's only going to get worse. The longer they delay opening the Gulf, the less revenue they have, the more they eat into their reserves, and the more difficult their economy gets to be. And they will face an uprising on the home front if they don't do something.
3: I mean, you got 1,200 ships waiting to pass through the strait. So I mean, right. the pressure on those ships and on everything, on the world economy, is true. Now, politically, you're seeing what's happening with the market even prior to this, even prior to the talk of a ceasefire, I mean, the talk of a deal. So you see that the big, beautiful bill seems to be working. You see that the earnings report was extremely strong. Unemployment has not been a catastrophe. It's been pretty steady at 4.2%. If I put you into the White House now, where you were, and you have this war, and you were there during the Iraq war, and you have 6 months into a midterm, which will really decide if you're going to get anything done for the next 2 years. Do you understand the pressure on Trump to try to do the one thing that might be weighing the economy down?
2: Yeah, I do. And we saw it in 2006.
3: What would you recommend?
2: My recommendation is you will be judged by history, by the success of the mission. Stay the course. You know, I think it's absolutely right. Yeah, it's really important. I think two things. One is have dialed down the politics for the president. Say, you know, we're not going to have him on the campaign trail. He needs to be the commander in chief, not the campaigner in chief. So dial down the politics and dial up the communication that he has with the American people about what's going on. I mean, I thought Marco Rubio's news conference was terrific. I think the vice president has begrudgingly been supportive of the administration. But the biggest voice and the biggest megaphone is the president, and he needs to share with people why he's doing this and what he believes in. And he needs to say it time and time and time again. He has no difficulty talking to the press and no difficulty talking to the American people. He just needs to be more disciplined to keep the focus on here's why we're doing this and here's what the outcome is that we're seeking, and this is what will happen when we get it.
3: What is radioactive about using the term regime change?
2: I'm not with me. And look, we've already had one regime change. We took the bad guys. They were killed, and they've been replaced by even worse bad guys. So we you know, in a way, we've already had one regime change. I'm in favor of, you know, we want Iran to be a country that can live in peace with its neighbors and can focus on creating prosperity for its people, not on exporting terrorism around the globe and dominating the region.
3: So Barack Obama is getting his library done. I know what you're thinking, so soon? And he sat down with Stephen Colbert, who's also done with his show. And listen to what he said when people were asking about the fracture on the left, which is clearly a problem, I thought. Not to him. Cut 28.
4: I'm not as worried about this so-called rift between the left and liberals, as you describe it. You look at somebody like Mamdani, who I think is an extraordinary talent. He wants people to be able to afford housing in New York. Well, you know, I would assume liberals in New York want the same thing. And so I don't worry as much. What I'm more interested in for Democrats is, do you know how to just talk to regular people like we're not in a college seminar?
5: I think that's one of the powers that Mamdani has.
4: That's correct.
5: Is that he also, not only does he talk like a normal person, but he lives a normal life, but he names what is obviously wrong.
4: Yes.
5: And he goes, we should change that thing.
4: That doesn't make any sense. And not have a bunch of gobbledygook around it.
3: So, Carl, your witness.
2: Who are these two people and what planet are they from? I mean, Mamdani is talking like ordinary people. Yeah, we're going to have government-run grocery stores. We're going to have free buses and free that and free this. And we're against people who are successful. And we're going to, yeah, we want everybody to have affordable housing. And the way that we're going to get it is to pick the government in charge of deciding who gets what. I mean, look, this is not, I mean, I'm delighted that President Obama seems so clueless about what is going on in his party that he's not going to step in and say, hey, we need to be more to the center of American politics. I mean, clearly, that was his message in 2008. They're not red states and blue states, but the United States. He was going to bring us together. He didn't. But this is even more clueless than what he did as president, stuffing Obamacare down our throats and telling the Republicans when they showed up at the White House to offer suggestions, get lost, quote, I won, end quote. So, no, he's obviously spending way too much time in his various estates in Martha's Vineyard in Hawaii and not enough time in Middle America.
3: But would you say he's the number one person? And you're friends with David Axelrod. And would you say he's the number one power? He's the top guy, top Democrat right now. People listen to him more. If you get him to appear at your event, you're going to get the most money.
2: Yeah. Well, you know, he is the last Democratic president that people are willing to be associated with. But he's, you know, that ain't a big, with Joe Biden being the alternative, that's not a big, you know, and Bill Clinton is increasingly disappearing from the scene. Now, look, this is clueless. And this is indicative. You got a West Coast liberal comedian and Barack Obama telling each other nothing's wrong with the Democratic Party and Mamdani is the future. This guy got 50.4% of the vote in a town in which there's 66% of the registered voters are Democrats and only 16% are Republicans. And he barely got past the 50% mark. As you said earlier, 2/3 of the people in New York think things aren't going in the right direction. This guy is not the future of the Democratic Party. He is the future of the Democratic Party's demise. There is a reason why the Democratic Party today is less popular than the Republican Party and less popular than the president, as unpopular as he is. And these two guys having this conversation in Hollywood are indicative of why the Democratic Party's in deep trouble.
3: I was talking to John Trendy yesterday of Real Clear Politics, and he says with this ruling from the Supreme Court in Louisiana that says you can no longer redistrict on the basis of race, he believes the House is back in play for Republicans. And as they moved in Tennessee and they move in Alabama and they've already solidified a new map in Florida. If all these withstand court challenges, do you believe so?
2: Well, I think it has in the short run modest impact because you've got this terrible district, the Serpentine district in Louisiana, and you've got funny things in Alabama. But, you know, a lot of these are major metropolitan regions. Let's take Indiana, Marion County. Is largely one congressional district, Indianapolis, and it is got substantial minority population. The only way to get to change that from being a Democratic district is to take all those Democrats and split them up and put some into each of the four or five adjoining Republican districts that are suburban and rural. And that's going to make some of those districts more at risk. So I do think it's ending a pernicious practice. I mean, that Louisiana district, you talk about a gerrymander. It does look like a salamander. It reaches from the northwest border of Louisiana down towards all the way down to Baton Rouge and nearly close to New Orleans in the southeast corner of the state. And at points, it looks like it's literally a road connecting these pockets of black voters in order to achieve a black majority district and have no retrogression. That is no chance of sliding back. So yeah, I think the court was absolutely right to do this. It'll be good for the country. It'll be good for our politics because it's going to make more districts competitive because those black voters are not going to be packed together in a surefire Democratic district. They're going to be put into communities of interest where, you know, there's a geographical cohesiveness to it. And Democrats and Republicans both are going to have to go after those voters.
3: So your answer is maybe or narrow the or increase the chances or.
2: Well, I think there's maybe one district to be picked up in Louisiana, one district to be picked up in Alabama. Georgia's not going to redistrict now. If it does, it may be one district. I can't look at here in Texas and see, you know, yeah, you could take the black population in Dallas and Houston and carve it up and create districts that are are more compact and cohesive, but you're also going to make those districts, which are nominally Republican, more competitive.
3: Do you want to see the Republicans have real primaries? Do you want to see a fight, or do you want to see a coronation?
2: I think it's to the advantage of us to have a real primary, and guess what? We'll have it. Think about how popular Ronald Reagan was, and yet George H.W. Bush had a primary, and I think it was good for both him and for the party to do so. The modern era is such that nobody gets a free ride.
3: But it would save $1 billion if Republicans said, okay, J.D. Vance is my guy. And
2: yeah. And they may say that, but they're going to say it because they see him out on the campaign trail and find him worthy of their support. Remember, everybody was so hepped up about DeSantis. Isn't he going to be great? And he turned out to be a terrible candidate. And, all the Democrats got behind one person in 2024, didn't they? Yeah, we don't need to have, any competition now that Joe Biden is stepping aside. Kamala Harris is just going to be great. Did she turn out very well for him? No, I don't think so.
3: I'll take your point, but I do think that before you close the door on Ron DeSantis, remember how much better Rubio got. And maybe DeSantis, that's who's a point. Fantastic governor. Yeah.
2: Yeah, he has been a great governor. But there's a difference between being a great governor and being a great presidential candidate. And you put your finger on it. In that process, you either get better or you don't. And it's important that we put them through that process, because if we don't, we end up with, the Kamala Harrises of the world, people who look good on the surface, but are not so good when they put them out there for performing.
3: We look good on the surface and we perform well. Carl, thanks so much for your time. Appreciate it.
2: Thanks, buddy. All the best.
3: Back in a moment.
0: Keeping you informed, engaged, and always a step ahead. 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

0: 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It's Brian Kilmeade.
1: Just about a couple of minutes left. Just got to tell you, I'm going to be, I believe I'm going to be, what am I, hosting Laura Ingraham on Friday. That's official. You got One Nation on Sunday. And amongst my guests are going to be really, it's going to be great. I can't wait. I've been trying for this for the longest time. Harrison Greer. This is one of the MVPs of this administration, has cut all these fantastic trade deals and is at the hub of cracking down along with Scott Bessent on Iran. And we're going to discuss that this week, and it's going to be great. Sage Steele is going to be with us on Sunday, too. And a quick note, you'll find me on the 30th with my Fox Nation streaming shows. That'll be coming up in Reno, Nevada on the 30th of this month. So go to BrianKilmeade.com, as well as on the 11th in Pensacola, Florida. And then on the fall, it's going to be huge. I have shows in St. Louis, in Clearwater, in Jacksonville, in Westbury, and Red Bank, New Jersey. And when you see the show that we put on, we're really going to bring America to life. It's a Uniting the States tour coming the fall. And you're really going to love the theme on America's 250th birthday.

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11: CJ Papa, President Trump telling the New York Post it is too soon to start thinking about face-to-face peace talks with Iran, but is there room to end the fighting? More from Fox's Trey Yanks in Tel Aviv.
12: Reports indicate a one-page memorandum of understanding is close to being reached between the United States and Iran. Axios reports this would include a uranium enrichment moratorium, as well as the eventual opening of the Strait of Hormuz.
13: The main problem White House officials are having with these talks is that if they make a deal with one faction claiming to be in control of Iran, it's possible some other faction rejects it and keeps fighting or keeps trying to develop a nuclear weapon.
11: That's Fox's Peter Ducey at the White House. Three patients with suspected hantavirus infections evacuated from a cruise ship to the Netherlands. The World Health Organization saying the vessel at the center of the deadly outbreak remains off the coast of West Africa. 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
14: Wet weather continuing to push on through and a shower sometime this afternoon through this evening. Temperatures will be in the upper 50s. Tonight, we will clear. By tomorrow morning, clear and cold. Upper 30s in and around town. North Country will be colder. Maybe some patchy frost. Sunshine, the good old double nickel. Tomorrow, 55. And a chance of showers Friday, upper 50s. From the Weather Channel, I'm meteorologist Ray Stitt.

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0: If you're interested in it, Brian's talking about it. You're with Brian Kilmeade.
1: And here's the practical effect of what's going to happen. Because we are going to eliminate using race to draw these congressional lines, it means that, especially in these southern states, we are going to add maybe a dozen more Republicans to the United States Congress. Texas is going to add 5 Republican seats. Florida's going to add 4 Republican seats. There'll be many more in other southern states. And we will finally make those districts look a whole lot more compact.
2: That is the governor of Texas, Governor Abbott, talking about they redid their maps and it passed and it held up to scrutiny. So it's going to be in there. Now the Republicans got to make sure to continue to make gains with the Hispanic vote, or else they're not going to get many of those seats. Joining us now is Congressman Chip Roy. He wants to be the next attorney general, and I imagine nothing standing in his way. Attorney General of Texas. But right now he's focused on Congress, where he's introducing the end the visa, the U Visa Abuse Act. And we're going to talk about that. Congressman, first off, what do you make of the gerrymandering madness we're seeing in almost in most states?
3: Well, Brian, great to be on the show. And look, this is something that has been a part of American politics since the very beginning, right? Its very name is Elbridge Gerry, right? So it's been a part of political decision making. But what happened was a number of things. Number one, we got racial gerrymandering in the aftermath of the adoption of the Voting Rights Act, which was adopted for very good purposes to ensure that everybody had access to the polls without discrimination. But then it was used and interpreted by the court to say that maps had to be drawn to effectively create racially based districts. Well, the court rightly found now that that was unconstitutional. Governor Abbott was articulating that very well. Chief Justice Roberts did as well. And the best way to end racial discriminating is to not discriminate by race, to paraphrase Chief Justice Roberts. So that is now over. That is a good thing. So maps are going to have to adjust. That's very good. The maps that we've been passing in Texas or, for example, in Florida by Governor DeSantis, look, we're not even close to how bad they are in the maps that you see in, say, Virginia, which I'm hoping the Virginia Supreme Court will toss out. All of New England is literally blue, even though its voting is roughly 60-40. So California, overwhelming. Prior to this redistricting, Texas was 25 Republican, 13 Democrat. Now it's going to be something like 30-8. It depends. You know, there's a couple of seats we don't know. Maybe 28-10. It'll be something in that zip code. And the bottom line is all we're doing is, frankly, a soft version of what they've already been doing for years. Democrats don't like it when we call their bluff. President Trump and now the new Republican, the America First Republicans, are the first to respond to the Democrats. For too long, we've unilaterally disarmed. We've let Democrats gerrymander to all Democrat seats, and we've been giving them seats in the House they never should have had in response. So, look, this is all about trying to make sure we have a strong Republican majority in the House and the Senate so we can have 2 more years under President Trump to deliver.
2: Well, I guess so. And that's going to go through. We're going to see about Tennessee and Alabama now. And the Democrats are trying again to get that seat out of New York. Like, they're desperate to get Nicole Malliotakis out of there. I'm not really sure why, except for they just want that advantage again. So we'll see what's going to happen because we have a terrible governor and an embarrassing mayor. I want you to hear, talk about the difference in the party. You guys had the Tea Party. And a lot of people thought, well, the Tea Party is really hurting the typical conservative movement. But no one denied that there was friction on the right, right?
3: Well, of course, correct. And thus it has been now for a good 15 plus years where we've had a response to, frankly, old guard Republicans that were letting Democrats getting away with this sort of thing for a long time. Tea Party response, I mean, you remember it well. I remember it. I was a part of all of those efforts. We got Marco Rubio instead of Charlie Crist in Florida. Now look how great that is to have now Marco Rubio, Secretary of State. We got Rand Paul instead of Trey Grayson. We got Mike Lee instead of Bob Bennett. We got Ted Cruz instead.

0: states. You would have had get rid of the Electoral College. It would have been real damaging. I love the idea of putting some of the Save America Act into a reconciliation program and try to getting it that way, and then putting the pressure on pure voting ID, because so much of the country is for it. Even Democrats would be slitting their own throat to fight it.
1: Well, and I'm happy to put the voter ID on any moving vehicle, and I'm happy to put whatever we can to get reforms. But let me tell you two or three things. And I've had this debate with our mutual friend Kim Strassel in the Wall Street Journal and our good friends, and they're reasonable debates on this. But let me tell you this. Number one, the only reason they didn't blow up the filibuster last time was two Democrats, Kyrsten Sinema and Joe Manchin. I do not believe going forward that when the Democrats get a majority again, that there will be two Democrats to block it. I just don't believe it. That's number one. Number two, I'm a creature of the Senate. I was Ted Cruz's chief of staff. I know it well. I love having a ability to block bad bills. I want to stop court packing. I want to stop, for example, making D.C. a state. But I do believe Democrats will do it, number one. And number two, we can still have rules that would protect the ability to stop some of that stuff if you just embrace, for example, the talking filibuster. You know, it took 3 months to pass the Civil Rights Act. Mike Lee is correct. We need to be able to move legislation like the Save America Act to save this country while we have President Trump. And I think having a cooling saucer is great, but make them go talk. There's nothing in the Constitution, or there's nothing sacrosanct about 60 votes. What there is something that's sacrosanct is that if you're a United States senator, you should be able to go to the floor of the Senate and hold it and debate and force a fight. I fully support that. I don't support an artificial 60-vote threshold.
0: So I want you to listen to some, because I thought about you right away. Barack Obama was talking about what a great relationship and how they knew how to work an attorney general presidency and keep them separate, unlike what we're dealing with now. Listen to him. Cut 29.
2: Now that you're no longer in office, what powers do you believe the president should not have?
3: Well, there are a couple that I followed, even though they weren't law. And I want us, we're going to have to do some work to return to this basic norm, and we probably now have to codify it. The White House shouldn't be able to direct the Attorney General to go around prosecuting whoever the president wants to prosecute.
2: Right, because technically it's under the executive branch.
3: Technically,
2: the norm is that it's independent.
3: The norm, the idea is that the Attorney General is the people's lawyer. It's not the president's consigliere.
0: All right, so you want to be Attorney General of Texas, but you also, he's upset, I guess, that Pam Bondi and now Todd Blanche is close to the president, thinks he takes orders from them. Did Barack Obama have a wingman called Eric Holder? And who called himself the wingman? Eric Holder actually called himself the president's wingman.
1: Yeah, I mean, Brian, this is maybe one of the most egregious displays of hypocrisy I've ever heard. President Obama, he pretty much wrote the book on politicizing the federal government and the Department of Justice. Does everybody remember Lois Lerner and the Internal Revenue Service? To your point, do you remember Eric Holder? And I remember it all too well how much Eric Holder was politicizing the Department of Justice. And they set that whole stage. And by the way, the intelligence apparatus and everything else. And Barack Obama was neck deep in Russiagate and everything else. They literally are the ones that we're having to respond to with respect to the politicization. Now, let me be clear. You should, and if you're the Attorney General of the United States, or say the Attorney General of Texas, you are supposed to follow truth wherever it may lead. You are supposed to follow the law. Whatever you bring before a grand jury, you should be able to make that case, get the indictment, and have something that you can take to a jury and prosecute and return a conviction. We are with federal judges. That was always the thing when I was a federal prosecutor. You do not bring cases that you do not have a legitimate basis for. And that does not mean political cases where you're just going after your enemy. But when you have blatant violations of the law, when you have people where you had abuses of the law, targeting of American citizens through the intelligence apparatus, the use of Arctic Frost to target me, Brian, they came and got my records as a member of Congress. Like, they were doing things that are beyond the pale. And then what were they doing with respect to the sentences for J6 individuals? It was obscene what they were doing. How about the FACE Act? They politicized people who were carrying out their First Amendment rights, engaging in, at worst, misdemeanor behavior in front of abortion clinics. And they wanted to put a 91-year-old survivor of gulags in Eastern Europe in jail for 13 years. That's political prosecution. And

0: I think there ought to be consequences for that. And I think President Trump and now Todd Blanche and whoever he might make the permanent AG are correct to follow that justice.
1: So tell me about what you're doing with this this type of visa you say is being abused. It is the NU Visa Abuse Act.
0: Well, so this is something a lot of people aren't aware of. People are getting more familiar with H-1B abuse that we've seen, particularly in the Dallas-Fort Worth Metroplex, which is egregious. They're very, very well aware of illegal immigration. They're well aware of that we've had way too much flexibility in terms of bringing people in from all over the world under diversity visas and chain migration. But U visas is something that's different. This is a visa that allows an illegal alien who's here present to basically say they're a victim of crime, and they can, by the way, accuse anybody, and they have, and then get status under a U visa to stay in the United States. It's a perverse incentive. I had he was not a constituent, but a guy nearby here in Austin, Texas, who had to deal with this firsthand. He was charged with a crime. A guy accused him of a crime, an illegal immigrant. And that illegal immigrant falsely accused this American citizen. He had to go through all sorts of hell. As it turned out, we figured it out, and the guy was exonerated, and his name was cleared, but only after a lot of fighting and hardship for him and his family. And this illegal alien got a U visa in the process. Now, I think that's gotten sorted out, but we've had numerous examples of fraud where you can have an illegal alien, and they'll just get their cousin or their uncle, and they'll say, oh, yeah, that guy, and then they'll say accuse him of a crime or whatever, and they'll get a U visa and be able to stay here in the United States. So I think we should end it. There's no real purpose for it. So I've introduced legislation to get rid of this abusive visa.
1: So any support? What can you tell me about the support you received?
0: Well, a lot of my colleagues are learning about it for the first time. I introduced it last week. They're looking at it. I think it's going to get a lot of support. People are joining on as co-sponsors. We're going to push it. I mean, look, there's a lot of things that we're trying to push that open people's eyes. It's hard because the 60-vote threshold we already talked about. It's hard to move stuff through both bodies. But I want to continue to elevate things. And hopefully we can get something like this, which should not be that controversial, attached to a moving piece of legislation, maybe one of the spending bills before the year's over. But look, the problem we have are the Democrats and what they do to block common sense stuff. For example, just funding ICE and Border Patrol, we had to, as you know, and talked about a lot on TV and on radio, that the Democrats were politically blocking the funding of ICE and Border Patrol, and we had to end run it using reconciliation. And that's not the way things should work, but we're going to try to attach good legislation to anything moving. I hope we have a strong Reconciliation 3 package where we have, yes, defense funding, but some stuff to help middle-class families and to solve some of the problems Democrats are creating. We've got to win this election this fall, so we need good bills to finish out this year.
1: How's your race going?
0: It's going great. I mean, look, it's a tough race, actually. The guy I'm running against, he's a state senator. He's a self-funder. He inherited a lot of money. He spent $18 million in the first primary. He's spending millions now. We've raised a lot of money. It's pretty much a 50-50 race at the moment, but we're closing strong and working hard going across the state of Texas. I'm going to be touring up through Longview, Dallas, Fort Worth, out to Weatherford, out to Midland, Odessa. Mm-hmm. Down to South Texas, back to Austin. I was in Houston a couple days ago, San Antonio yesterday. People want somebody who's been a prosecutor, who's been in court, who's been a lawyer. The former first assistant attorney general, Ted Cruz, has endorsed me. A lot of the gun groups, gun owners, and National Association of Gun Rights, Tea Party groups, Jenny Beth Martin, have all endorsed me. And so we're working across the state. We feel good, but we're going to have to finish strong, and we need Texans to show up and to vote for someone who's actually been a lawyer, unlike my opponent who's never practiced law. So you need a real lawyer as attorney general.
1: You shouldn't be able to buy an election. And also, Congressman, there's no greater fighter. You already have a track record. So just challenge people to look at your track record, and you'll win. Congressman Chip Roy, thanks so much.
0: Thanks, Brian. God bless you.
1: You got it. Back in a moment.
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1: Look, our leaders set the tone in this country. And I think that the president of the United States has set a tone where political violence is okay. He's advocated it himself before. It's a terrible thing. He's experienced
2: the target of it, too, obviously.
1: That's what I'm saying. He's experienced the other side of that. We got to stand up against this. We need to be speaking out against political violence.
3: Yeah, and blame Trump. Now, look, Trump could definitely tone down the rhetoric, but that's the way he's always been. But to think that the governor, who calls him a fascist, calls him a dictator because he wants traction and he gets it. No one's worse than Gavin Newsom, who's 20-somethings, put out his social media statements, dictator, fascist. He doesn't say Hitler, I get that.

0: Others have said it pretty regularly. And you look at those guys, and you say it over and over again, and that's what gets three assassination attempts. And when confronted, oh, well, you just tell your boss to tone it down. That's what Jimmy Kimmel says, too. And, I mean, he's got a 2-1 rating. There's not one person that voted for Trump that would ever watch Jimmy Kimmel unless they were stuck in prison somewhere. Everything is anti-Trump. You can't even say, well, I don't like his monologue, but everything is anti-Trump. And almost all of his guests are political. So same thing with Stephen Colbert, who's done in 2 weeks. And he made that statement last week. Well, I didn't really want to do politics, but a friend of mine, my producer, said, you know, that's the only thing that rates. And now what happened? You're marginalized to the point where your crowd is so small and partisan that you're, and losing $12 million, they decide to call it quits. Among the people that are upset is David Letterman, and he condemns CBS, calls them liars, and mocks that Oracle's founder's son has owned the team. It owns Oracle, and now used that money to buy CBS. Okay. David Letterman, I thought the guy walked on water for 20 years. He is like losing his mind at the end of his life. He must be a depressed guy, but he has gone way to the left. And that's pretty much where most of these guys are. Barack Obama sitting down for a long interview with Stephen Colbert, kind of a salute to everything he's done. He talked real quick about what his library is going to be like. Cut 33.
1: I want them to put my presidency in context, right? I assume in my eulogy somewhere it'll be mentioned. He was the first African-American president.
2: I will say something about
1: that. But what I want people to understand is that there was this extraordinary journey this country took to get to that point. And I was an episode in that. And it's this struggle between the idea that we the people includes everybody, that it's not just some, it's not just some select few.
0: All right, I tell you what, on the outside, it's the ugliest building I've ever seen. The fact that it took this long with this over budget and destroyed a neighborhood is the subplot.
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10: Ted Turner died. I'm Chris Foster, Fox News. He was 87 years old, the founder of the 24-hour news cycle when he started CNN in 1980.

0: It's Fox's Tanya J. Powers. Iran's foreign minister says Trump administration proposals to end the conflict between the two nations are being looked at and considered. President Trump writes on Truth Social, if they don't agree, the bombing starts and will be, sadly, at a much higher level and intensity than it was before. He's paused a mission to escort ships through the Strait of Hormuz after 2 days, citing progress toward a deal.
1: Memorandum of understanding sent by the U.S. aimed at bringing the conflict to a close. The country's Revolutionary Guards also responded, saying if U.S. threats had ended, passage through the Strait of Hormuz would be possible under new conditions. China is putting pressure on the sides to agree a deal. Foreign Minister Wang Yi, meeting his Iranian counterpart, says his country is deeply distressed by the conflict. Jonathan Savage, Fox News.
0: Three passengers were taken off a cruise ship hit by a virus outbreak.
2: Three ill passengers on board the Dutch-flagged MV Hondius have been evacuated to Holland as the ship hit by the deadly Hanta virus makes its way to Spain's Canary Islands, where all remaining passengers will be evacuated to their home countries. 150 people had been on board from 23 nations, including the United States. Three people have died and four people are ill.
0: It's Fox's Greg Palcott. 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
4: 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I'm Rachel Davis. New York lawmakers are advancing a new package of animal protection bills aimed at cracking down on abuse and abandonment. The legislation would increase penalties for aggravated animal cruelty, create tougher consequences for organized animal fighting, and require landlords to check vacant properties for abandoned pets within 3 days of a tenant leaving. One proposal, known as Tucker's Law, would allow longer prison sentences for severe animal abuse cases, doubling the maximum sentence from 2 years to four. Another bill would ban surgical devocalization procedures for cats and dogs unless medically necessary. Lawmakers say the goal is to strengthen protections for animals while giving police and humane organizations more tools to intervene before abuse gets worse. Foodies across central New York are getting ready for what organizers are calling the biggest food truck gathering in CNY history. The 2026 food truck battle takes over Chevy Court at the New York State Fairgrounds for 2 days, Friday, May 8th from 4 to 10 and Saturday, May 9th from 11 to 10. More than 50 locally owned food trucks from Syracuse, Rochester, Utica, and beyond will compete for fan votes with food samples starting around $3 to $5. The event also features live music, local artists, beer and wine slushies, a kids zone, and free parking. Saturday's lineup is headlined by May Day Parade. Kids under 12 are free, and portions of proceeds will benefit Seventh Heaven Rescue. Central New Yorkers looking to break into the semiconductor industry could soon have a direct path to Micron. Governor Kathy Hochul's office, along with Micron and New York Creates, has announced a new paid apprenticeship program tied to Micron's future chip plant in Clay. The 3-year pilot program launches this August with 10 apprentices in the first class. Participants will each earn a paycheck while training at the Albany Nanotech Complex, gaining hands-on experience connected directly to Micron's operations. The goal is for at least 70% of the apprentices to transition into jobs with Micron after completing the 16-month program. Officials say the apprenticeship is aimed at students and career changers coming out of technical education and manufacturing training programs across Central New York. I'm Rachel Davis for WIBX 950 AM and 92.3 FM, celebrating 100 years in Utica, Rome, and the Mohawk Valley.
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1: So glad you're there. It's the Brian Kilmeade Show, and I'm here at 48th and 6th in Midtown Manhattan. Heard around the country and around the world. We just watched Ken Griffin, a big conference, basically say, I'm in a city that no longer welcomes business, and the tax the rich is a slur. And I agree with it. It makes people an enemy for being successful. And that's exactly what this ridiculous mayor, who, by the way, President Obama just said is a tremendous talent, who had this great line to make housing affordable. It's genius. Who would ever come up with something like that? Martha McCallum's going to be with us at the bottom of the hour, and Ben Shapiro is standing by. In fact, let's get to Ben right now. Daily Wire co-founder, host of The Ben Shapiro Show, and number one New York Times bestseller. Ben, great to see you.
2: Hey, good to see you, too. How are you doing?
1: Hey, by the way, I saw some of your great speeches, especially the one at University of Austin. Very impressive, of course, well-delivered. And there was no protesters. Can you believe it, Ben? It was almost too easy.
2: Yeah, University of Austin happens to be a great institution. That's actually one of these startup universities that was started by Joe Lonsdale and Neil Ferguson and Barry Weiss. And it's done a fantastic job of actually trying to do higher education in a different way. So that was cool. It was a bit different from the usual.
1: First off, when it comes to the Iran war, they say 36% approval. Most Republicans are on board with it. It looks like the president is looking at a one-page, 14-point deal that he says has some promise. And if it moves forward, this thing could come to a close. I'm not really comfortable from what I've read so far. What about you?
2: Yeah, I mean, I think that the points that I've seen, and again, it's sort of vaguely reported by Barak Ravid over at Axios, what's in that 14 points. I wouldn't be satisfied if I were President Trump with that deal. I do understand that Iran giving up its enriched uranium is probably the key sticking point in that deal. Iran is already apparently saying that they have problems with the deal. Again, the IRGC is embedded well into the, not just into the government, they run the government, but they are really sort of dead enders. They are willing to go all the way down into the ashpit of history if it requires them to do so, so to not give up their nuclear weapons or to not give up their nuclear development. So I think that, you know, continuing to starve out the IRGC, continuing to deprive them of oil flow, continuing to deprive them of revenue, and continuing to degrade their ballistic missile capacity, that I think is going to be the path forward in the most likely scenario here.
1: In pure political sense, you see everything hitting turbo speed with the president. You look at the earnings report. You look at the unemployment. They said it's going to boom. AI has taken all jobs away. It hasn't shown up at all so far. And you see the fact that the Big Beautiful Bill has produced the type of revenue people thought and has been reflected in the economy. In fact, we're close to 50,000 right now on the promise that this could be coming to a close. And how much is this war risking the success Republicans might be able to have at the midterms?
2: I don't think that it's that risky. And the reason I say that is because I noticed that we have a calendar, and the calendar says that it is now May. And because it is now May and the election is not going to happen until November, there will be approximately 2,387 news cycles before we get to the midterm elections. My belief is that this war will come to its terminus sometime in the next few weeks. I do not think that we're talking months away until the end of this. I mean, I think the president, if he wanted to, could probably end this war within the next 72 hours by blowing up Kharg Island, destroying the refinery capacity of the Iranians, and then basically saying to the Europeans, okay, it's your problem to reopen the Strait of Hormuz, because we are perfectly well supplied here in the United States. The price might be a little bit higher than it was before, but we're also making a lot of money from exporting American oil. Permanently depriving Iran of its capacity to export would presumably put the administration there, the IRGC, on its last legs, and then you could leave it to allies in the region to help degrade their nuclear capacity. So again, I think there are a lot of off-ramps here the president could take if he wishes to.
1: So Ben, how amazing is it that you have a situation where Israel is not in the center of the storm? And when Iran has to take a shot, they take a shot at the UAE, who, by the way, I could not be more impressed with. And I think they're going to end up extremely tight with us in the West and Israel eventually as they break from OPEC. So why do you think that is? Why do you think Iran played the Gulf states or the problem card?
2: Well, I think that the Gulf states, they thought were going to be their leverage. They believe that because the United States wants the free flow of oil, that if they threaten the oil supplies in UAE and Saudi, that was sort of their final trump card to play. They only had a few cards to play here. One was trying to create that ballistic missile shield that the United States and Israel took down. And the other was their nuclear program, which has been significantly degraded. The third was the Strait of Hormuz, which it appears the United States will either find a way to reopen or will simply continue blockading the Iranian oil coming out. And their final trump card is really just bomb everything in sight in terms of oil supplies in an attempt to throw a crimp into the oil industry. The problem with that is that they're hurting their allies significantly more than they're hurting their enemies. In the United States, it's pretty well supplied in terms of oil. That is not true for Japan. That is not true for China. That is not true for a lot of the countries that are actually quite aligned with Iran. And so Iran is on its last legs here. And whether it takes 6 months or a year or 2 years for the regime there to fall apart, I think that they are, it's a matter of time. I think the president knows that. And that's why I think the president keeps saying over and over that he has time and they don't. And he's right. He has 3 years left. And I'm not sure that economy lasts another 3 years. I'm not sure that it lasts another 3 weeks, given the current blockade.
1: Right. I mean, if there's going to be some unrest, it'll happen maybe after the fighting stops. And then people realize we have no water. I have no money. I have no job. And maybe we find a way to get them some guns. So, Ben, as I look what's happening over with Lebanon and Israel, once again, I see so much misinformation. The expansion of Israel, they're trying to grab land from Lebanon. They're trying to expand Israel. They're never going to leave. Ben, why is it that Israel is in the place it is inside Lebanon? Maybe people should understand Israel has no interest in Lebanon except to live in peace. They're pushing forward in order to stop the rocketing that's stopping them from putting people, Israelis, in the north of their country. But yet it's being spun that Israel's expanding.
2: I mean, again, I think the thing to understand here is that the Lebanese government is not particularly opposed to what Israel is doing. This, by the way, was also true in the war that Israel fought in the early 1980s, late 1970s in Lebanon. They're actually working in conjunction with forces inside Lebanon because essentially Lebanon, which was once a Christian country, it is always amazing to me to hear how Israel is somehow anti-Christian when Lebanon was literally a Christian country and has now been turned into a divided hellhole by Islamist terrorist groups springing from Iran and Palestinian terrorist groups in the south of Lebanon. You know, the fact is that the Lebanese government is at the mercy of Hezbollah, which is a large-scale terrorist organization run essentially from Iran. They fired thousands of rockets into northern Israel. They cleared out the entire north of Israel for fully 2 years. I mean, people had to abandon their homes in the north of Israel for 2 years. They're living in hotels in Tel Aviv and Jerusalem for 2 years, and their kids were going to different schools for 2 years because of that rocket fire. Israel moved into southern Lebanon after repeated warnings, specifically in order to clear out that terror nest. And the Lebanese government would love nothing better if they had the strength than for Hezbollah to be defenestrated. The problem is the Lebanese military is not strong enough to go up against Hezbollah by itself. And that's why the United States has been attempting under Secretary of State Marco Rubio to broker some sort of talks between the Israelis and the Lebanese government in order to combine forces to go after Hezbollah. So this is not an Israeli attack on Lebanon. This is an Israeli attack on Hezbollah, which controls southern Lebanon. That's it was essentially a mini terror state.
1: Oh, I want to bring you to the theme in your speech at the University of Austin. You believe America's institutions are in crisis, that there's really nothing that America is, or there's very few things America can count on that we have done in the past, from the FDA on down. Do you want to expand on that for our audience?
2: Yeah, I think that what's happened, I think we all feel it, particularly since 2020, is a lack of faith in institutions. A lot of lack of that faith is earned. You know, our institutions in the scientific realm failed us during COVID. Our institutions of higher education, they failed us. If you go back to the 2007-2008 crisis, there's a feeling that our institutions on Wall Street failed us. And so the reaction to that has been a rampant anti-institutionalism. Destroy the institutions, not correct them, not fix them, not make them better, but destroy those institutions wholesale. Well, the problem is that institutions are also where we interact with one another. In our daily lives, right? You and I interact via, you know, a news sort of institution. That's how you and I are interacting. Yeah. Right now, if you go to church, you're interacting within the context of that institute. If those institutions degrade, what you end up with is individuals who really dislike each other because they never interact with each other. They don't know each other and they're not governed by the same rules. And so the sort of hatred that Americans are feeling for one another can be laid at the foot of the death of those institutions. What this means, though, is that we really have a duty to fight people who wish to further degrade those institutions or to destroy them rather than to fix them. There are some institutions that are probably beyond repair, but when it comes to our constitutional institutions, for example, the attempt that we see now to destroy for example, the Senate of the United States, or destroy the filibuster, to destroy the Supreme Court on the part of the left. There's so many of these attempts. Those attempts are going to make the country worse, not better. They're just going to drive division that doesn't need to be there. We need to work together to restore the credibility of these institutions and replace the people leading them, rather than simply surrendering to the idea institutions have to be leveled.
1: How many times have you sat down with people that you've thought you've known for a while and they say, you know, there's no proof we went on the moon. 9/11 was an inside job. And I'm thinking to myself, what? Are you kidding me? Am I sitting next to Rosie O'Donnell? Am I sitting on The View? No, these are people with educations, but they're listening to certain other people and questioning everything, which is not a way bad way to go to life, but go through life. But there's everybody's foundation seems rocked and fragile.
2: Yeah, and I think when people say that they're questioning everybody, that is not really true. They're questioning people who they perceive as experts, and they are not questioning the non-experts. They are not asking hard questions of the people positing the conspiracy theories. They're asking hard questions of the people who are not positing the conspiracy theories. And, you know, I understand very well, don't trust the experts, but that should not then turn into trust the non-experts. That is not the same proposition. Obviously, everybody should be asked hard questions. The real question is, how do we restore institutional trust such that we don't have conspiracism run amok, people believing that, you know, the moon landing was fake, also believing that the banks are controlled by nefarious forces, or that President Trump is controlled by space aliens, or whatever the stupid conspiracy theory of the day happens to be.
1: Or controlled by Israel.
2: Yes, no, that one comes up an awful lot. I can guarantee you the President of the United States is not controlled by anyone. I mean, if you've dealt with the president or followed the president for any length of time, you should be able to tell that he is definitely his own man.
1: Ask Melania. I'm pretty sure he's calling his own shots there. So you've done some work, the Daily Wire did, on fraud in Ohio, and J.D. Vance spoke about it yesterday. Tell me what you discovered. We've been focused on Minneapolis and California, but there's more.
2: So our investigative reporter, Luke Rosiak, did a fabulous job. He went into Ohio, and he actually checked out some of these home healthcare centers, basically buildings that are stacked with hundreds of offices that are basically empty, and they are organized as home healthcare services and receiving Medicaid dollars. And in some cases, the applications are basically going out to people who are caring for their own parents, people who are supposedly getting, you know, taxpayer dollars in order to go and read to mom or dad or to bring mom and dad dinner. And then they're applying for federal aid on that basis, and tens of millions of dollars, hundreds of millions, probably billions of dollars being cleared through these sorts of fraudulent services. Now, it's possible that this isn't actually technically legal fraud, right? It could be that all of this is happening within the purview of the program, which speaks to the broadness of these programs and the amount of waste that is in these programs. But again, it is hard to see how that is a good use of taxpayer funds when you have literal empty buildings that are just registered for 300 home healthcare services and hundreds of millions of dollars clearing through these false addresses.
1: Yeah, it would just seem to me, if when we start doing these fraud stories, it should be a bipartisan effort. And then if you hear the laws being proposed that would go after people who are pursuing fraud over in California, what we're seeing now. I mean, and I imagine Ohio, you might be getting people that will say thank you.
2: Yeah, I think that's right. I think that Governor DeWine will probably move on some of this. Certainly, Vivek Ramaswamy, if he becomes governor, has already pledged that he's going to move on a lot of this. The state legislature is Republican over there. So I think that, again, fraud exists in all states, blue and red, but I think you'll get more action on it in red states than you would in the blue states.
1: All right, a couple of things going on. There are problems on the right, and we just discussed them. There's a podcast world that has turned on Donald Trump, and it's not really affecting much in his ratings, but certainly something that Democrats are jumping on. I was struck by Barack Obama sat down with Stephen Colbert, and they talked about this upcoming talent that we are saddled with here in New York. Cut 28.
3: I'm not as worried about this so-called rift between the left and liberals, as you describe it. You look at somebody like Mamdani, who I think is an extraordinary talent. He wants people to be able to afford housing in New York. Well, you know, I would assume liberals in New York want the same thing. And so I don't worry as much. What I'm more interested in for Democrats is, do you know how to just talk to regular people like we're not in a college seminar?
4: I think that's one of the powers that Mamdani has.
3: That's correct.
4: Is that he also, not only does he talk like a normal person, but he lives a normal life, but he names what is obviously wrong.
3: Yes.
4: And he goes, we should change that thing.
3: That doesn't make any sense. And not have a bunch of gobbledygook around it.
1: Does it amaze you, a guy with this type of political experience thinks that Mamdani's the future? And if he is, I'm scared for the country.
2: Well, I mean, first of all, I think that Barack Obama was exactly Mamdani's type of politician. So this is not shocking to me at all. I think Barack Obama was always a radical masquerading as a traditional liberal. And he unleashed that in his first term. And that's why he got shellacked in the 2010 midterms. And that's why he ran a competitive race with Mitt Romney in 2012. I mean, so that this idea that Barack Obama was ever some sort of moderate is totally insane. He is always somebody who masqueraded as moderate while pushing Bernie Sanders-esque policies. And so he agrees with Mamdani, right? I mean, that's the dirty secret. The dirty secret is not that Mamdani is somehow a traditional liberal. The dirty secret is that Barack Obama was a leftist and that this party has moved so far to the left over the course of the last 20 years that is unrecognizable from, say, the 1998 Bill Clinton Democratic Party. It is a completely different species. And so I am not surprised at all that Barack Obama, who has sort of a personal history somewhat similar to Zoran Mamdani's in the sense that, I mean, Rights and Dreams from My Father, all about sort of his background, his feelings of split identity and all this kind of stuff. Yeah, you know, that's very similar to how Mamdani thinks of himself, or the idea that Barack Obama, who did not live sort of the normal life in the United States, right? He went to Occidental College and then he went to Harvard Law School and then he came back and he was a community organizer and was working in highfalutin law firms and then treating himself as a man of the people, saying that Zoran Mamdani, who is literally an itinerant rich kid who rapped for a non-living until he ran for public office, and that guy is living the life that New Yorkers are living. I mean, it's totally insane. But again, when you hear it from Obama, you have to understand he sees in Mamdani a kindred spirit. And so I think that the gap between Obama and Mamdani was basically non-existent. And so, of course, he sees this as a non-issue. The gap between John Fetterman and Mamdani is very much existent.
1: Yeah.
2: The gap between Josh Shapiro and Mamdani is probably existent, but the gap between Barack Obama and Mamdani is non-existent.
1: Ben Shapiro, thanks so much. Always great. Check out the Daily Wire. Thanks, Ben.
2: Thanks a lot.
1: All right, back in a moment.
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1: Hey, Martha McCallum, I went a little long. I'm with Ben Shapiro. I was very fascinated, but I also wanted to talk to you, and we got a whole half hour after this, but real quick, do you know who you're having on your show? I know it starts at 3 o'clock today. Did I catch you?
2: I think we're working on Brian Kilmeade. I hope he's going to come through.
1: Well, we're
2: seeing how you know, busy his schedule is.
1: Do you need anybody else?
2: Later?
1: Need the whole hour? Is it just me?
2: We're talking to Matt Whitaker. Obviously, we're going to be digging in deep into this potential memorandum of some sort of agreement with Iran. There's obviously a lot of questions around what that might look like and whether or not it's a good deal. So, you know, we know the president and has said that he would not settle on anything short of a good deal. And the parameters so far are pretty vague. So we'll see where that whole thing
1: is. Yeah, we have a rundown of what Axios is saying. There's a lot to be done. But there's only thing I'm sure of is that NATO is not involved, right? I mean, which he's a fascinating guy to talk to because what has happened to that alliance? It's got...
2: Well, and then you have the Canadian Prime Minister saying, you know, the future of Europe is... The future is Europe-led. That's interesting.
1: Really?
2: Yeah, how are you going to do
1: Europe
2: that?
1: Even Europe doesn't think
2: good
1: that.
2: Luck with that. Yeah. Exactly. Yeah. Good luck with that. So apparently Canada is abandoning us for a Europe-led future geopolitical setup. So that should be interesting,
1: I think, right? Yeah.
2: I'm
1: sure the French are going to do a good job should anything
2: windmills.
1: Happen.
2: Windmills. It'll be like Don Quixote, fighting with windmills.
1: So good. I mean, every time he criticizes us, his ratings go up. So I think he's enjoying this.
2: Oh, my gosh.
1: Well, we'll see. Martha McCallum, more on her in just a moment.
2: This.
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10: Fox News, I'm Therese Crowley. President Trump tells the New York Post it's too soon to start thinking about face-to-face peace talks, but he's given Iran a stark choice.
11: If Iran does not agree to give what has been agreed to, President Trump says, the bombing starts at a much higher level and intensity than it was before. The president issuing that threat on social media amid reports Iran and the U.S. are nearing an agreement to end the war.
10: Fox's Jared Halpern. Stocks rally. Oil prices plunge more than $5 a barrel. The progressive Minneapolis City Council set to vote to ban assault weapons in response to the Annunciation Church shooting. Media mogul Ted Turner, who launched the cable news network 24-hour news cycle, has died at age 87. President Trump called him one of the greats. Always willing to fight for a good cause. 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
12: Wet weather continuing to push on through and a shower sometime this afternoon through this evening. Temperatures will be in the upper 50s. Tonight, we will clear. By tomorrow morning, clear and cold. Upper 30s in and around town. North Country will be colder. Maybe some patchy frost. Sunshine, the good old double nickel tomorrow, 55, and a chance of showers Friday, upper 50s. From the Weather Channel, I'm meteorologist Ray Stajic, WIBX 950 AM and 92.3 FM.
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1: Hey, welcome back. Martha McCallum is here. And Martha, we first just trying to get a hold of what Axios is reporting. All I could see, it's one page, 14 points. Mm-hmm. And one thing would be zero enrichment for 15 years. Some say 12. 12 to 15 years. I can't imagine the president saying any. I'm putting a threshold on it anyway. But let's say it's 15. Mm-hmm. And then they'll be able to go to 3.2%. They get their sanctions gone and their money unfrozen. They'll gradually release the blockade as they gradually open up the strait. And we're not supposed to bomb them anymore. And they're not supposed to have nuclear weapons anymore. But it doesn't say anything that I could see about Hezbollah, supplying Hezbollah, Hamas, Islamic Jihad, and ballistic missile limitations.
2: So it's hard to, you know, there are outlines here that look familiar to JCPOA, which is going to raise a lot of questions, I think, in people's minds about whether or not, lifting the frozen Iranian funds, which is something that, this administration has been very critical about in the past. But, you know, there's no doubt in my mind that when I interviewed Pezeshkian about 9-10 months ago, and all he wanted to talk about was that their money was frozen and that they, how can they, because I said, why do you have such a lousy economy? Why do you have inflation through the roof? This is all before the war. Why is your currency absolutely mm-hmm. worthless? Well, we can't have an economy, he said, because we have, our funds are all frozen and we have sanctions against us everywhere we turn. So how are we supposed to have a good economy? And yet all the money that they got was poured into their weapons programs, their proxies,
1: and
2: the nuclear program. Totally. So, I just would be super wary of believing anything they say, basically. And I think dealing with these guys has to be sort of like step by step. Prove that you did this. Prove that you did that. We need anywhere, anytime inspections, anywhere. And then we'd have to show up immediately to see and then surprise them 2 weeks later. Oh, we're here. We have to see what's going on. In terms of I think one of the big questions that I still have is about these 900 pounds of highly enriched uranium and where it is. Because they went back and forth on this before the war. Remember they said they took it out of the country? They moved it away. It was in another location. Then we were told that intelligence points to it being in Isfahan, buried in the rubble underneath. Yesterday we heard from intelligence reports that, they have basically a year breakout period again, which is where they were a year ago. So there is so much that would have to be verified in this deal, I think, to make it appealing at this point. But I understand there's a big push to move on, but I don't see how you make any deal with this regime, honestly, that can be trustworthy.
1: I like the security umbrella they put together, and now on Sunday, did on Monday. I thought this is, they'll get resistance, and sooner or later they'll realize you're not going to be able to hurt, you're not going to be able to get to us, and we'll be able to get these ships going, and everybody except Iran would be allowed to move in and out. So I liked what they were doing, but the next day, yesterday was around your show that we found out about the freeze?
2: No, because Rubio was on the press conference toward the end of the show. Why lift this new operation so quickly? Why do you think?
1: Well, he said Pakistan asked us to lift it in order to get the talks going. So number one, it shows
2: it's benefits?
1: Working.
2: Who benefits from lifting it? If it's helping to keep the transit moving and keeping everyone safe, I think the only person that benefits from it is Iran if they think they can start, charging people $2 million to get through safely again. So, I mean, maybe it's just not clear yet what that deal is. But I agree with you. Lifting it, I don't understand that move.
1: Right. And they both violated, they definitely violated the ceasefire, rocketing the UAE, going after our ships.
2: 10 times.
1: Yeah. So we said it hasn't hit the threshold yet. And that's not the military talking, that's the president.
2: Right.
1: So how much pressure do you think the president's under to end this, like when you think about the midterms?
2: I think there's a lot of political pressure on it. He sees, some of his approval numbers weak right now, for sure. He sees gas prices moving higher. And then he looks up right now and goes, this is great. Oil's down $7 today. The market, the Dow's taking off like a rocket. But, we've seen this whipsaw over the course of this whole thing over the past couple of months already. My hope is that, and General Jack Keane sort of suggested this in an interview that we did yesterday, I guess, or the day before. He said something to the effect of, we just hope that our intelligence agencies and Israel's intelligence agencies

0: that they can get the street moving again. You know, maybe China is influencing this question of lifting this. What was the new one called? Operation Freedom. Excuse me. Operation Freedom. Do you think maybe China, you know, put some pressure on this because they need their oil from Iran?
1: But here's the thing. Operation Freedom was not affecting China. In theory, our blockade was stopping China. So the blockade is still there. So that's blocking
0: but China. Correct me if I'm wrong here, but China gets a lot of its oil from Iran.
1: Yes.
0: The blockade was still in effect, blocking anything coming or going from Iran. So that would include oil going to China.
1: Absolutely.
0: So they were not benefiting from Operation Freedom.
1: They were not.
0: They're still boxed in.
1: Because they would They would not need an escort. So the Marco Rubio said, I'm, you know, talking to China constantly about put pressure on your guy.
0: Right.
1: You get 80% of your oil from them. You basically arm them.
0: It's the same conversation we had for so long with North Korea, right?
1: Right. You know, put pressure on them. But now it's affecting them directly.
0: Mm-hmm.
1: So that's Marco Rubio says putting pressure on. And President Xi says, according to the President of the United States, President Xi has been very deferential in their conversations. They have not brought up anything like you're denying me my oil, but they are going through their reserves. We know about gas lines that were happening in China. We've heard about that. We know about the Philippines is rolling blackouts, and we know that Pakistan has it too. I imagine Japan and all the others are paying the price. South Korea, they're the ones who depend heavily on this. So,
0: absolutely. And you know how many troops we have in South Korea protecting them from the North? 60,000.
1: So we said, hey, you got
0: like
1: some ships. Why don't you fight
0: Absolutely.
1: Too? And they said, no, not really. We're not
0: it's
1: really into
0: it. It's crazy. I did an interview with the president a couple of weeks back, and he was basically saying, you know, we wouldn't have a deficit if we didn't spend all this money protecting all these countries in Europe and in Asia.
1: Mm-hmm.
0: You know, all of our money going to protecting these countries where they are based on these relationships, post-war relationships, they need to step up.
1: I want you to hear.
0: They need to say thanks a lot. What can we do to help?
1: Well, I mean, absolutely. I understand they were a little insulted that they didn't get a heads up. But as we mentioned last week, Martha, when you saw the buildup in the region that lasted weeks, what do you think we were doing? Cut 7 is Robert Harwood.
2: I believe at the end of the day, the real center of gravity remains the leadership in Iran, the IRGC, and their ability to control the people, leveraging these elements of power, be it the Straits of Hormuz, the nuclear weapons, the funding of surrogates. So unless we address all those issues, it's just as Secretary Rubio said, we'll be back and dealing with this later. So again, we'll have to see what the negotiations portend, but any control of the Straits by either side seems unacceptable to the other at this point.
1: I hear you. So I want to come back and I want to talk about what Ken Griffin said yesterday about the city that we're in, about New York, what Barack Obama continues to say about Mamdani, extremely talented, future of the party, really socialist, because he brought up this thing called we want to make housing affordable and free buses. How? 34 years old, no business experience, no world experience. He's supposed to be doing it. I'm surprised that he thinks he's spotting talent there, but I want to get his take on that. Also, the California had a big debate to be the next governor. 7 people on the stage. Who will emerge? Don't move.
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11: It was creepy and weird.
12: Agreed.
11: I mean, like, knock, knock, knock on the window. Like, huh. Mayor of New York City.
12: Knock on the screen, yeah.
11: Yeah, on the screen, like.
12: Yeah. Like, how many times have you watched that video?
11: Three. Like, you literally look at the first time, and you're like, you got to be kidding me. Okay? And then the second time, you're like, you know what, this is actually... This has gone from creepy to actually not really creepy. This has gone to frightening because, yeah. You know, the CEO of United Healthcare was killed just a few blocks from my house. And anything that creates like an agitation in the extremist on either side of the aisle is a frightening dynamic. I mean, you know, if we look at what happened in D.C.
13: So that is Ken Griffin at a conference yesterday being asked about the fact that Zohran Mamdani on TikTok did a shoot where he went out there on a tape and pointed Ken Griffin's $238 million apartment, says it's his second home. Why is he here? We should be taxing him more. He gives hundreds of millions of dollars to charity. He's about to spend $9 billion on an office building because taxes were so high, he left Chicago. And now you're vilifying Ken Griffin, CEO of Citadel. He's the guy, Zohran Mamdani, and says we should not have billionaires. Martha McCallum here. Her show starts at 3 o'clock Eastern time. So Ken Griffin is making a lot of sense. I couldn't wait to hear him. He met with the governor. Martha, if I'm him, I don't buy a building here.
14: No, I think he is probably getting much closer. I don't think anyone would be surprised if he pulls that project out of Manhattan. He doesn't need to have it here. He could do it in Florida. He could do it in a lot of places. You see that you have most J.P.

0: Morgan workers now work in Texas. So this is real. I mean, this was a very childish move. This little tap, tap, tap. We're going to tax the
1: rich. Double down.
0: Now, I guess this appeals to the 20-something voter for Mamdani in the mayoral election. But you got to be real. I mean, you got to figure out, you know, who built the hospitals and the parks and every good thing about this city was all built by people who were tremendously successful and were raised and taught, you know, most of them came from nothing, okay? I'm thinking about, for example, Ken Langone, right? Who built the hospital system, a huge part of the hospital system in New York. Look at the Tisch family. Look at what they've done for Manhattan. All of these people who literally built these businesses and then turned around and gave back to the community in huge ways. Those people are being chased away. Ken Griffin's a huge philanthropist as well. So, I mean, just like, you got to think a couple chess moves ahead on this stuff.
1: So he says, New York does not welcome success.
0: Right.
1: He says he considers the phrase tax the rich a slur. So what do you mean tax the rich? What are you trying to do? Are you trying to create tension in this country? And that's what they're saying with the Michigan, in Michigan, that Senate race, mm-hmm. with both those candidates. That's certainly what they said in Seattle with that mayor. Remember, she doesn't care if the millionaires leave.
0: Ha, ha, ha.
1: Yeah.
0: Billionaires leave. Ha, ha. Bye. She said, bye.
1: So he's thinking about not doing the $9 billion apartment, but he said he's thinking more and more about Miami. And he said, yeah. I want to build more and more in Miami. They welcome it. It's a great environment. Families like it. I know how crowded it is and it's got a downside, but there's more upside. And there's a lot of like-minded people in that area.
0: Look, America needs to embrace success. The way that you build an economy, and this is certainly what Governor DeSantis did in Florida, you make it very attractive for businesses to come in. You lower regulation. You have a tax framework that is very inviting to businesses. And you get out of their way and you let them compete with each other. You let them succeed. They hire a lot of people. I mean, New York City should be giving people tax incentives to move here. I mean, look what happened after COVID. You know, look at Wall Street, okay? Now, I realize the business changed and that so much of it is done electronically now. But when I used to work down there on the floor of the New York Stock Exchange for CNBC, all of the buildings around you, when you walked out of the building, were just jam-packed with investment banks and all kinds of banking businesses. Now they're all apartments. They're all apartments.
1: Mm-hmm.
0: Those companies left.
1: Yeah.
0: They moved first to Jersey City, then other places. They moved their operations further out. And this is not a productive environment for New York City. You got to encourage people to be successful. We got to get back to that. You know, we're both working on books about the 250th anniversary of the country. Like, this merit and competition is what made America what it is. There's no guarantee of continued success, right? Every empire has fallen. So if you want this to continue, you have to keep getting back to what made us a great country. Mm-hmm. And if you don't, it will fail. It will fail.
1: So another thing is Barack Obama thinks that Mamdani's doing a great job. I don't want to play the soundbite again, but he came out long. He said, this guy's a great idea. Mm-hmm. Let's make housing affordable. Who can argue with that? Well, how do you make it affordable? It's like saying, I'm against crime. Well, what are you going to do to fight crime? Tell me your action plan. But why would Barack Obama, with all his experience, say Mamdani's a great talent who has a great plan for New York?
0: I really don't know the answer to that. Maybe he's just trying to be optimistic about his party and he's looking for talent and he hopes that this guy's going to grow over the years. He's very young. He has a lot to learn about how things work. Obama was very young when he started out. Maybe he sees something kindred in him. But, you know, President Obama, when you look back at his history, he was so much more moderate than these folks. So much more moderate than these folks, if you actually just look at his policies. You know, starting with, I mean, he was initially, you know, he changed his mind on gay marriage over the years. Mm-hmm. So, I mean, that's just one example. I mean, the other economic factors also that he was fairly moderate on. I think even on the border, right? The things that he said, oh, you know what? You can't just come across the border. You got to get here legally. So I think he's just looking for something positive, I guess. He's looking for somebody who's got some charisma.
1: Right,
0: I have no idea.
1: But he should point out that the future of the party, you would think. They don't know.
0: And who's he going to point to?
1: Maybe Beshear, but every time I bring up Beshear, people in Kentucky say, are you kidding me? He is not a moderate, but he does have 60% approval rating. Shapiro, you could say those two guys. You could say, I like some ideas that Fetterman has, but I don't think he'd ever say that. Mm-hmm. You know?
0: Do you think Fetterman's going to become a Republican?
1: I don't know what's holding him back. Is it his wife holding him back? There's something holding him back on that, and I'm not sure what it is. But I think it's going to come down to the fact that I think they're going to primary him, don't you?
0: Probably, yeah.
1: Pennsylvania? I know he's got another 2 years. So yeah, he's got till 28.
0: Yeah.
1: So I think he's got some time. But the president really goes out of his way to compliment him. What the president does not do, he does not really welcome Bill Moore. So, like, for those people who are liberal that agree with him, he does not, you know, unless you're all in every day, right, all the time, that's it.
0: Right.
1: So tell me who's coming up on your show for people just tuning in right now.
0: Well, we're going to obviously be talking a lot about what's going on with this Iran deal. Matt Whitaker is going to join us. We'll talk about the future of Europe and whether or not it's going to be the center of the global dynamic future, as Europe and the Canadian prime minister seem to think. And we're also going to talk about what happened in Indiana with this primarying situation that was pulled off by two super PACs and Jim Banks in Indiana. The president said he's going to primary. The president looks at this situation, I think, and says, I know history says that you're going to lose in the midterms. If you're a sitting president, your party's going to lose in the midterms. But, like, I want to try to turn this on its head. So he's all in at trying to undo that trend.
1: And being that we're separate now by 3 or 4 seats, he knows it will change. Not much has changed. Martha McCallum, thanks so much. See you
0: tonight. Great to see you, Brian.
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9: If they don't agree, the bombing starts. Lisa Brady, Fox News. That from President Trump, who's suggesting again that a deal with Iran may be close, but warns that ramped up strikes would be the alternative. Axios reporting a 14-point plan on the table.
10: Under the banner, U.S. and Iran closing in on 1-page memo to end the war, we've got these. A 5-year ban on nuclear enrichment, which would be less than the 20-year ban President Trump previously said he didn't like. There would be limits of 4% enrichment after that. There would be a ban on underground nuclear facilities, a vow to never seek a nuclear weapon, commitment to enhanced nuclear inspections, and an end to restrictions on travel through the Strait of Hormuz. President Trump, though, is telling the New York Post it's too soon right now to schedule a new round of in-person talks with Iran. So this is a very high-stakes game of telephone.
9: Fox's Peter Doocy at the White House. Iran's foreign ministry says it's still considering the U.S. proposal, but oil prices already plunging on renewed hope for a deal, rallying stocks, the Dow up 544 points. He was a news pioneer.

0: Pioneer Ted Turner has died. He founded CNN and the 24-hour news cycle in 1980.
1: Known for his brash, outspoken nature that earned him the nickname Captain Outrageous, the Atlanta businessman built a media company that created cable channels including TBS, TNT, Turner Classic Movies, and Cartoon Network. Turner owned the Atlanta Braves for 20 years and was also known for his philanthropy. In 2018, a month before his 80th birthday, he revealed a diagnosis of Lewy body dementia, a progressive brain disorder. He leaves behind 5 children, 14 grandchildren, and 2 great-grandchildren.
0: Fox's Tanya J. Powers. Ted Turner was 87. Turner Enterprises says he died peacefully today, surrounded by family. President Trump calling him one of the greats of all time and a friend, just posting Turner was there whenever he needed him, always willing to fight for a good cause. 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
3: Here's the latest news from WIBX 950 AM and 92.3 FM. I'm Rachel Davis. Central New Yorkers looking to break into the semiconductor industry could soon have a direct path to Micron. Governor Kathy Hochul's office, along with Micron and New York Creates, has announced a new paid apprenticeship program tied to Micron's future chip plant in Clay. The 3-year pilot program launches this August with 10 apprentices in the first class. Participants will each earn a paycheck while training at the Albany Nanotech Complex, gaining hands-on experience connected directly to Micron's operations. The goal is for at least 70% of the apprentices to transition into jobs with Micron after completing the 16-month program. Officials say the apprenticeship is aimed at students and career changers coming out of technical education and manufacturing training programs across Central New York. New York lawmakers are advancing a new package of animal protection bills aimed at cracking down on abuse and abandonment. The legislation would increase penalties for aggravated animal cruelty, create tougher consequences for organized animal fighting, and require landlords to check vacant properties for abandoned pets within 3 days of a tenant leaving. One proposal, known as Tucker's Law, would allow longer prison sentences for severe animal abuse cases, doubling the maximum sentence from 2 years to 4. Another bill would ban surgical devocalization procedures for cats and dogs unless medically necessary. Lawmakers say the goal is to strengthen protections for animals while giving police and humane organizations more tools to intervene before abuse gets worse. Foodies across Central New York are getting ready for what organizers are calling the biggest food truck gathering in CNY history. The 2026 Food Truck Battle takes over Chevy Court at the New York State Fairgrounds for 2 days, Friday, May 8th from 4 to 10 and Saturday, May 9th from 11 to 10. More than 50 locally owned food trucks from Syracuse, Rochester, Utica, and beyond will compete for fan votes with food samples starting around $3 to $5. 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
1: Oh, girl, back in action in New York City. It is Fox Across America with Jimmy Failla, fresh off a stint in northeastern Pennsylvania at the Mohican Casino. We were at the Bold Gold Media's 10th annual event. A shout out to Vince, his lovely wife Giovanna. But today's not about them. It's about you, the American people. Busy Wednesday episode coming your way. We're going to talk with Kennedy, the K-Train, as we always do on Wednesday, assuming they can get her out of the bar. And we're also going to have a grown-up talk with John Friccioni and his wife Sharon. They are international bodybuilders, but I know them as the personal trainers to Tom Homan. You know Tom Homan, the Borders are? They're the folks who get him in shape. So by the end of the show today, you're all going to be on the deportation diet. You'll be in good enough radio shape to kick anybody you want out of the country. How about it?
2: Get him out of here. Get him out.
1: But in the meantime, we will try to get a few people in. 888-788-9910, the phone number. We have a lot to get into, some adulting to do. There was a debate last night to be the next governor of the state of California.
3: That was a hot mess inside a dumpster fire, inside a train wreck.
1: Amen. And we're going to cover it at great length today, not because most of you listening care about California, but because the policies espoused, the issues focused on, represent the national Democrat platform. There was nothing anyone was saying on that stage last night that doesn't parallel with elected leadership here in New York on this side of the country or any other Democrat running for high office where you might be in the other 49 states across this country. So 888-788-9910 if you want to weigh in. The rules are the same every day, no matter where I'm broadcasting from. We say you could be a Republican, you could be a Democrat, just don't be a bang. So good to be back in New York. We had a great event last night. Bold Gold, everybody at 94.3, The Talker, just really an all-around phenomenal hang. Okay, Congressman Dan Muser and his wife, lovely, lovely, lovely. We had a fantastic hang with Rob Bresnahan. Stacey Garrity, who's going to be the next governor of Pennsylvania, was a fantastic time. Like, legitimately, if you're anywhere in the northeast Pennsylvania area, this buds for you. You do things right, and I appreciate that on the highest level. There is nothing cooler than people fighting the correct battles in society, which is why when that event was over and I went back to my room last night, I watched the tail end of the California debate, and I was like, wow. I was just in a room with fantastic patriots, like people who love the country. People, you know, talking up Hillsdale College and our founding fathers and the Winston Churchill Foundation, like things that matter. People who fought the right battles, stood for the correct things, and were in on the joke that if you were born in this country, you have hit the lottery.
2: Freedom!
1: And it's a lottery worth protecting. So it was so crazy because I kind of surfed out of the room on, like, you know, one of those American highs. You know, like John Denver sang Rocky Mountain High, a great singer, not the best pilot, but a great singer. And we love John Denver in my house. He was a big hit growing up in the 70s. And his work with the Muppets, phenomenal. How it's not in the Rock and Roll Hall of Fame is beyond me. But I surfed out of there on like an American high, like, wow, this is great. I was surrounded by all these people that get it. And then I threw on CNN and they were literally like, show of hands, if you want to defund ICE. And the Democrat, like, yeah, no, get rid of ICE. I'm like, wait, what? The people protecting us from the murderers and the rapists that have been let into the country by a guy by the name of Joe Biden, who was our president? I mean, come on, man. Really embarrassing stuff. And as that went on, okay, I like stuck around. I'm like, wow, that's a really bad take. It's jumping off the page at me. And then I saw Katie Porter talking about, yeah, show of hands. Who wants to give free health care to illegal aliens? And they were like, yeah, totally. And then pretty much everything else was about bashing Donald Trump, the one guy who is putting your country first. And I was like, wow, this is, talk about ripping off the Band-Aid. Like, I left that Bold Gold Media event last night being like, holy heck, this country is really headed in the right direction. And then I watched that debate of all of the high-profile national Democrats. And all I could say to myself was,
2: these people are crazy. I'm telling you, they're crazy.
1: They were all nuts. So I want to play you a couple of clips in the first hour of the show today. And the reason I want to play them is because no matter where you live, there is a Democrat that believes what this other person is saying. There is a midterm election coming up where someone is running on this same platform. And the one common thread in all of it is that it's America last policy. It is America last policy. It's so banal. You think about one of the biggest gripes the Democrat Party has right now is with a ballroom. Okay, a ballroom that might be up to $400-500 million in cost. It is a ballroom attached to the White House, meaning Americans, and more specifically, American presidents will be using it from now until the end of time. It is as America first as it comes.
4: He knows what he's talking about.
1: But they'll yell at you about that. Nah, come on. $500 million on a ballroom. What do you think this is? Do you know California spent more money on a high-speed rail, and we don't even have 1 mile of track yet? They spent more money on a high-speed rail than we just spent to go to the moon.
5: That is financial lunacy.
1: Okay, the Artemis II mission did not cost one-tenth of California's high-speed rail. Donald Trump's ballroom does not cost one-one-hundredth of what California has spent on illegal immigrants and free Medicare and food and housing for them. Doesn't cost one-tenth of what California has spent on gender reassignment surgeries for prison inmates. Think about that. Bananas. Okay, and the Trump thing, whether we're talking about Iran, we could get a peace deal as early as today. The stock market's through the roof. It was up 500 points this morning when I got into the building. Wow. Okay, but whether it's Trump and the war in Iran, okay, they're constantly telling you this is a bad thing, even though 50 years of presidents wanted to get rid of the Ayatollah. And every president vowed to never let them have a nuke. The fact that Trump is doing it automatically makes it a bad thing because they can't have something tethered to Donald Trump in a successful way. The ballroom's the same. Okay, the ballroom is something every single president will utilize. But the reality is, if Donald Trump builds it, that means he has a legacy far beyond the next 4 years. And for the Democrats' money, that's the worst thing that could ever happen.
2: Ah!
1: Yeah, killing him.
2: Ah!
1: They want this to come and go and pretend it never happened. That's why they're losing their mind over him building an arch or him building a ballroom, because it's something that will give him a lasting presence in Washington. And to be clear, it's something he deserves because the guy actually cares about the country. Like, for Trump to be successful, you need a better economy, and you're getting one. All the indicators are there. Okay, for Trump to be successful, you need safer streets, and you're getting them. The murder rate just hit the lowest recorded number in history. Okay, for Trump to be successful, we do have to stabilize all of the unrest in the Middle East that's been harming us and our allies for the better part of the last 50 years. We're minutes away from potentially a peace deal. We've already decimated Iran's military. So in that regard, he's a very successful president. He's got the lowest recorded reduction in prescription drug prices in the history of prescription drug prices because of the Trump RX plan. The Trump savings accounts make every kid born from this day forward the recipient of a $1,000 account that, if properly funded, will be worth over $1 million by the time they're about 40 years old. I mean, that is bananas. Now he's starting in 401k eligibility for people who don't work traditional jobs where they have an employer match 401k. And oh, by the way, he just cut taxes on tips and Social Security. By and large, if you were a working class person in this country, Donald Trump is crushing it for you.
6: Correctamundo.
1: Okay, are your gas prices where you want them to be?
6: The answer would be no.
1: No. But if the year comes and goes, the war's over, and the gas prices are down, you're going to forget it ever happened, especially if you're taking home more money in so many other areas. But what the Democrats are proposing, and you're going to hear a lot of it in this hour, it's bananas. Because they're not on stage being like, I'll help America. They're on stage like, hey, we need to get more illegals in here. There they are. Katie Porter flat out says in this clip I'm going to play you that illegal immigrants are the only reason California's population has grown in the last few years. Meaning anybody who lives here and pays taxes is running for their life to get the hell out of California. So the only way they add population is because of people who come here illegally and get free stuff from their government.
7: But buenos dias.
8: Buenos dias.
1: And they tell you if you don't like it, you're the racist. It must have something to do with the color of their skin. America was built on immigration, don't you know? But they never mention the fact that it was legal immigration.
9: Bingo, man, bingo.
1: The people who came here legally and understood that it was a land of opportunity where anybody could amount to anything. Marco Rubio, at his presser yesterday at the White House, kind of gave a soundbite that is so emblematic of the event I was at last night. Okay, people who love the country, want a better one for their kids and grandkids, and have such a profound level of respect for the people who came before them and made it all possible. And Marco Rubio was asked yesterday at this White House presser what his hope for America was. This is the modern Republican doctrine in every sense of the word. And I want you to hear this really quickly because it's so paralleled with the event I went to last night. And it was really like pulsing in me when I got to my hotel last night, threw on CNN and saw that debate and was like, wait, what country are these people even trying to represent? But listen to Rubio first, clip 7.
10: My hope for America is what it's always been. I think it's the hope I hope we all share. We want it to continue to be the place where anyone from anywhere can achieve anything, where you're not limited by the circumstances of your birth, by the color of your skin, by your ethnicity, but frankly, it's a place where you are able to overcome challenges and achieve your full potential. I think that should be the goal of every country in the world, frankly, but I think in the U.S., we're not perfect. Our history is not one of perfection, but it's still better than anybody else's history, and ours is a story of perpetual improvement. Each generation has left the next generation of Americans freer, more prosperous, safer, and that is our goal as well. But it is a unique and exceptional country, and as we come upon this 250-year anniversary, I think we have a lot to learn and be proud of in our history.
1: Okay, so that's Marco Rubio. Greatest place in the world. Anybody from anywhere can be anything. And then you throw on the debate, and they're like, screw America! It's systemically racist! We need to give more money to the illegals! And I was like, what's even happening here? Okay, this is a Katie Porter clip. This one blew my mind. Clip 24.
11: Congresswoman Porter, your thoughts on the idea of funding health care for undocumented immigrants statewide?
12: Yes.
11: Yes. And
12: that's, by the way, what I think Californians deserve as answers to these questions, Alex.
11: And for critics who say that we...
1: Good goodness.
13: Some of these women, they're so stupid.
1: Okay, but that is the modern Democrat mindset. They don't represent a government that works for you. Okay, that's what the country was founded on. Okay. A representative government that was going to serve the needs of the people, that was going to be funded by the people. Okay. We now look at a situation where they don't fear voters anymore. We've had two record-breaking government shutdowns this year, where people were forced to go without paychecks for months on end while Congress got paid. People were forced to wait in line at airports 6 hours. Because there was a lack of DHS personnel or TSA personnel. And they didn't care that it was a midterm and that you were inconvenienced because they no longer see the relationship, the power dynamic, as representatives in Washington work for you. They now look at it as a world where you just work for them. Shut up. Give me your tax dollars. These illegals need free Medicare. We're trying to grow the population in California. We want to count them in the census. We want to get more representation in Congress by using illegal immigrants in our census, which is what they did last time, and that's the goal going forward. But what do those goals have in common on the left? None of them involve you, other than you being a piggy bank to bankroll and all the anti-American ideas that are being peddled by them.
14: And I'm out here in the real world, and I know what's right or wrong or bullshit.
0: He's the most talented man on the radio, but he needs your help.
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0: There it is, Fox Across America with Jimmy Fallon saluting the late Ted Turner, who passed away this morning at the age of 87, which is riveting stuff. 87 is an age when most people are just getting ready to run for Congress in the modern era. But Ted Turner, the subject of a statement from Fox News founder, owner, and operator Rupert Murdoch. I want to read it to you really quickly. Ted Turner's vision for 24-hour cable news transformed the media industry and gave viewers everywhere a front seat to witness history unfold. His impact as a trailblazer has left an indelible mark on our cultural landscape. He was a great American and friend. That is Rupert Murdoch, chairman emeritus of the Fox Corporation and News Corporation. So that's the leader of Fox News tipping his cap to the man who founded CNN. And that's how it's supposed to be done in moments like this. We don't agree on a lot in this country, but the thing that has always made us the world's greatest source of good was our ability to coexist in the face of disagreement. E pluribus unum. Out of many, we are one. Like if you saw me last week at the White House Correspondents' Dinner interviewing Brian Stelter, a lot of people were like, what the hell is Brian Stelter doing on the Fox News channel? And the answer was laughing his ass off, because it's the whole point of being alive. And when you bridge the gap of those political divides by treating each other with a little bit of humanity, you get back the perspective that social media and a lot of these, you know, petty partisan politics has subjected so many of us to. Most people walk down the street in this day and age as Republicans thinking the only thing that matters is that they beat the Democrats. And most Democrats get out of bed in the morning going, how are we going to beat these freaking Republicans? It's a team sport. It's like watching the Yankees play the Red Sox. But in this case, the only people making the big money like the Yankees and the Red Sox are the ones in Congress getting those Nancy Pelosi stock tips. As for the rest of us, we're still getting screwed. But the reality is we try to inject some humanity into our politics on this show because of moments just like the one you witnessed between Rupert Murdoch and Ted Turner. There is no question that CNN has somewhat of a rival to Fox News. I mean, in the last 10 years, it's been the type of rivalry akin to a pigeon pooping on a statue. Hasn't been much fight back from the statue, but that does not in any way besmirch or diminish Ted Turner's cultural impact on this country. Okay, he also owned the Atlanta Braves. And if that doesn't garner some sympathy, he did marry Jane Fonda, so you got to feel bad for him a little bit at some point, because that could not have been easy.
1: Get her out. Get her out of here.
0: But all I'm trying to tell you is, as a guy who gets on the air, and I'm straight up telling you the agenda. The agenda is a rising tide lifts all boats. You got to root for the country because as the country goes, we go. Okay. Been giving people back just a little bit of humanity in these disagreements probably cuts down on presidential assassination attempts by a third. Probably cuts down on our national riot patrol by a third, you know, breaks a couple less windows. Yeah, we're going to get a couple less viral videos on TikTok. But the point is, we're going to be living in a better America. And we're going to need that America, because the clips I'm about to play you when I come back from the California governor's race really will blow your monkey mind.
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12: Iran says it's reviewing a U.S. proposal to end the war after President Trump paused Project Freedom.
13: We are getting close, a source with Mediator Pakistan tells Reuters. This as Iran confirms it's looking at a memorandum of understanding sent by the U.S. aimed at bringing the conflict to a close. The country's Revolutionary Guards also responded, saying if U.S. threats had ended, passage through the Strait of Hormuz would be possible under new conditions.
12: Fox's Jonathan Savage, the father of 24-hour news cycle Ted Turner, has died.
14: Known for his brash, outspoken nature that earned him the nickname Captain Outrageous, the Atlanta businessman built a media company that created cable channels including TBS, TNT, Turner Classic Movies, and Cartoon Network. Turner owned the Atlanta Braves for 40 years and was also known for his philanthropy.
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15: Wet weather continuing to push on through and a shower sometime this afternoon through this evening. Temperatures will be in the upper 50s. Tonight, we will clear. By tomorrow morning, clear and cold. Upper 30s in and around town. North Country will be colder. Maybe some patchy frost. Sunshine, the good old double nickel. Tomorrow, 55. And a chance of showers Friday, upper 50s. From the Weather Channel, I'm meteorologist Ray Stajic. 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
0: There it is, Fox Across America with Jimmy Failla back at Fox News headquarters in New York City, fresh off a wild field trip to Scranton-Wilkes-Barre out there in Pennsylvania. We were at the Mohican PA Casino yesterday. As I was watching the news this morning, upon getting back into the building, I saw the Palisades fire suspect idolized Luigi Mangione.
17: It's people with a dirty mind that think like that.
0: He was one of those eat the rich nutbags who thought he was doing society a favor by setting these fires in the Palisades and wiping out the homes of what he decided were rich people. Now, the reality is a lot of people in Pacific Palisades lived in very expensive houses that were bequeathed to them by their families. The thing that made the Pacific Palisades magical is it wasn't filled exclusively with movie stars and media moguls like Bel Air or Beverly Hills. It's a lot of people who lived in the Palisades who were cops and firemen and worked in every walk of life imaginable that a blue-collar person could, because when they first moved out to the Palisades, California wasn't terribly expensive. There was a time when it had the nicest weather and was the most affordable place to live in the world.
18: Wrong.
0: Well, not today, but back then, that's absolutely the case. And in the golden age of California, it was a place where a working class family could own a bicycle shop, like one of Kennedy's neighbors in the Pacific Palisades, and live a block from the Pacific Ocean. Like, truly incredible stuff. And because an arsonist set that fire and ultimately killed 12 people, 3,000 homes, and there was a lot of mismanagement at the government level, despite the fact that they are the highest taxed, highest regulated state in the world, California did not have the resources to fight those fires. Okay, Gavin Newsom emptied the fire hydrants. They weren't retaining enough water in the reservoirs because they wanted to protect an endangered fish called the smelt that was hurt by the excessive water runoff. So they prioritized woke climate change over local resources.
19: Everything woke turns to
0: and then immediately got on TV after the fires broke out and said, this is why we need to spend more money on climate change.
20: What a fraud.
0: They tried to use the crisis and weaponize it into some momentum for their own agenda. They told us every day for a year that those fires were caused by climate change.
21: That is a fact check false.
0: Unless this guy arrested goes by the given name climate, comma, change, I'm going to go out a limb and say
20: Democrats are so full of crap.
0: Which they are. But as we sit here right now, maybe the 6th of May, I believe yesterday was Cinco de Mayo. Yeah, it's the 6th of May, 2026. It's a glorious Wednesday. The people running to replace Gavin Newsom in California aren't looking to change anything. As businesses get chased away because of all of the mismanagement, the high taxes, the high crime, the unfriendly business climate, California leads the country in net negative migration. And the only reason the lead isn't bigger is because they've let a million illegal immigrants come into the country to offset those numbers. Okay, one, because they see them as a reliable voting block, but two, because they need the population, because it ultimately gets them more dollars from the federal government in the census. So California and its sanctuary city policies, sanctuary state policies writ large, is by design dragging down the quality of life for everyday Americans by forcing them to pay higher taxes to subsidize population that they've imported illegally in defiance of federal law so they can get their hands on more federal dollars.
22: We're paying in cash.
0: At a time when a lot of those federal dollars have been absconded in the form of hospice fraud, and they're putting people who can't read English or speak it behind the wheel of tractor trailers, giving them CDLs with driver's licenses that don't even have names on them because the guys can't speak English to give you one. I said this on my TV show. This is not a political point. It is a human point. Can't have drivers on the road who cannot read the road signs, okay? Who cannot follow English or basic law. That's not a political point. That is a I don't want people getting hit by tractor trailers point. Okay, if a guy tells you he learned how to drive at Yale, he's trying to say jail. Okay, it's an accent. It's lost in translation. They don't always pronounce the J. Okay, but that's the reality of California. And every clip I'm about to play you is so bonkers. But there's one we need to start.

0: America and fell in love with the place. Has a very successful wife just the same. Had a tremendous show here at Fox News, but loved California. He shot his show out in California. It was a Sunday night show. And he drove down the coast and shoot it at the LA Bureau because he loved being in California. He hated what was becoming of California. And like Spencer Pratt, who's running for mayor, he saw an opening to actually focus on the tax-paying citizen instead of the illegal immigrant or the super woke white person whose life revolves around hating Trump. So here is Steve Hilton reading them their truth. This is clip 26.
1: It's not Donald Trump who's given us gas prices $2 higher than the rest of the country. It's Democrat policies, which Antonia and all the Democrats here support. It's not Donald Trump that's given us the highest housing costs in the country. It's Democrat policies that all these Democrats support. Donald Trump is the president in all the other states of America where the cost of living is way lower than in California. Obviously, it is way past time for change in California, and endlessly going on about Donald Trump doesn't serve the needs of the struggling families and small businesses.
0: And there you go. Yelling Trump doesn't solve problems, especially when he's not a part of those problems. But I'm going to play some clips. Here's Javier Becerra. I love this clip for the same reason I hate it. I tell you all the time, we're living in the death of shame. We talked about this at the Bold Gold event last night. But this is a level of shame that's almost incomprehensible. Tom Homan is your guy running these borders are. I mean, he's the guy literally running the border. He worked under Barack Obama and got a gold medal put around his neck by Barack Obama for deporting a million illegal immigrants.
2: Tell them like it is.
0: That's back when the Democrats were slightly more America first. And that's back when the Democrats weren't pretending that ICE was the Gestapo and you were Hitler if you wanted to enforce border policy. No, it was the same Tom Homan who works under Trump who worked under Obama. And it was fine to do under Obama because the Democrats were not performance artists who were just trying to manufacture hysteria around Donald Trump's name in an effort to gin up support for them. That is the only thing the Democrats run on. We'll impeach Trump. We'll stop Trump's radical, lawless agenda. Can anybody name a law that he's breaking?
2: The answer would be no.
0: The answer would be no. There's nothing to charge him with criminally. There's no war out there that he's breaking. He's not doing anything illegal by enforcing federal immigration law. He's enforcing the same immigration law Obama enforced, Bill Clinton enforced, George W. Bush enforced. Bill Clinton deported everybody. Deported a million people himself. You had to leave if you were here illegally. Unless you were a hot chick. If you were a hot chick, Bill Clinton was going to let you stay.
3: I believe that together we can make America great again.
0: Yeah, if you had a nice set of hoodies, yeah, Bill Clinton probably let you stick around. But stick with me here, okay, because this is important. What the Democrats are doing in the age of Trump is telling you every single thing that comes out of his mouth is some form of strategic evil designed to hurt minorities and kill people, and they lie, but understand. The Tom Homan who has been serving in Washington, D.C. since the days of Reagan is the same Tom Homan serving now. And one of the things he tearfully told me in this studio was that 500,000 kids went missing under Joe Biden. They were trafficked into this country by drug smugglers, coyotes, human traffickers, sex traffickers, horrific conditions. That's why an open border is bad. Is because people exploit our generosity in coming into this country. And oftentimes they take kids because if you're accompanied by a minor at the southern border, the feds are more likely to let you cross it illegally just because they don't want to turn the minor away and make them walk the 100 miles back. So a lot of the traffickers, a lot of the people who work in narcotics and other forms of illicit vice bring kids that aren't theirs. That's why family separation started under all the way back under George W. Bush. And family separation continued under Barack Obama. Why? Because they needed to make sure the kid coming across the border was with an actual family member. So you weren't really separating families, you were separating groups. Because oftentimes somebody posing as a parent is actually a trafficker who's going to sell that kid into prostitution. And Tom Homan was the guy who told us in this studio, the first time he was actually in the studio under Trump, that 500,000 kids went missing under the Biden administration. They had located 300,000 of those kids. There's still 200,000 cases that they're working on. But when you talk about the death of shame, here is Javier Becerra saying that whole entire thing is completely made.

0: made up.
1: What an idiot.
0: Listen to this. Here it is. Clip 28.
2: But using Trump lies to try to damage your opponents is worse. And that's what we see happening. Everyone knows that Trump campaigned in 2024 talking about lost kids when there were no such thing as lost kids. To hear these candidates now talk about that, if they're so concerned, why haven't they taken any action to find these lost kids? I think it's shameful for people to use Trump lies to try to gain favor with voters.
3: Garbage like you just makes me sick.
0: So he's saying there are no lost kids.
4: He is so full of shit, this guy.
0: And in saying there's no lost kids, that's his invitation to the public to just move on from the kids who are currently missing. The politics are so much more important than the people, but when the politics become more important than the people's children, and you don't actually feel any shame, any hit to your self-awareness in telling that lie. And he goes on to say, we should be jailing ICE agents. Guys, ICE agents have not done a single thing different under Donald Trump than they have under Barack Obama. They haven't broken laws. Okay, one of them got hit by a car and shot the woman, which he's well within his rights to do. Another one got into a violent altercation with an armed protester who didn't tell cops he had a firearm. What he told cops was to F themselves, spit on an ICE agent, kicked out the taillights of a vehicle. They got into a brawl and let the guy go home without an arrest, which turned out to be fatal because that told the guy that he could come back a week later and get into another violent fight with the cops and nothing was going to happen. Didn't quite work out that way. And to make matters worse, Alex Peretti, who died after getting into a violent altercation with the cops, had his picture photoshopped on MSNBC because they tried to make him look more attractive because they decided he wasn't hot enough to be a martyr. Hey, maybe more people will support our cause if we give this guy a set of abs, you know?
5: What the hell is the world coming to?
0: Really gross. But the ICE agents, who literally are tasked with the most dangerous form of police work there is. Hey, this guy's wanted for murder, go get him. Hey, this guy's wanted for child rape, just a disgusting animal of a person. Go get him. That's ICE's job, to make your community safer. Here is Javier Becerra saying we should lock up the people doing those jobs. Clip 29.
2: I think we should police Donald Trump's masked mercenary force that they call ICE. I think we should prosecute any of the forces that violate the law. And I think we should jail anyone who has violated the law. That goes all the way to the top.
6: I agree.
2: If anyone has violated the laws of California, they should serve time.
0: Oh, God.
3: I'm surrounded by idiots.
0: Literally, weapons grade stupid. But what are you running on? You're running on a pretend thing. No one's jailing ICE agents, you guys. And there's no world where ICE agents break the law by enforcing it. Really think about that. The next time the Democrats tell you we need a new law, we need another gun law. Really? Because you're vowing to arrest the people that are enforcing the current laws. And you're scapegoating them and making their jobs harder in the process. Jobs that are designed to protect all Americans. You call ICE white supremacists. The majority of ICE are minorities. They're Spanish guys. They're black guys. Okay, Asian guys. Muslim guys. Puerto Rican guys. White guys. Fine. But the point is, the one thing they have in common is their sense of purpose, which is to make America a safer place by getting rid of the bad guys. If you're running for office by vowing to lock up the good guys who want to arrest the bad guys, goodness gracious, we should deport you next.
4: They don't know what the f*** they're doing. Do you understand that?
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0: and there it is.
1: I was just back in Des Moines, Iowa this past weekend performing at the Hoyt Sherman Place. Really rowdy white crowd of drunks. It was a mess. But we loved them. They were a fantastic time. Outrageous Q&A. And I am leaving Des Moines, obviously, in the wake this week because we head to Omaha, Nebraska. We're going to be at the Astro in La Vista. If you want to see me Saturday night, there are tickets at foxacrossamerica.com. I bring all of this up because J.D. Vance, following in my footsteps in Des Moines this past week, did a media event yesterday that we're going to talk about a little bit at the tippy top of the next hour. Because he did a perfect job of articulating how the media is manipulating the political conversation.
2: The media is a bunch of losers.
1: And it's not about lying. It's about lying by omission. So sometimes they just report a lie. Like Javier Becerra, I played you in the last clip, was flat out saying at the debate that there are no kids missing because of Biden's border crisis, when in fact Tom Homan sat here and said, good news, we've recovered close to 300,000. Bad news, there are still 200,000 kids missing. The man was looking at me with tears in his eyes. He cares. Javier Becerra wants to be the governor of California. He doesn't. But there's one type of lie that's directly to your face. The other lie is through manipulating the context of what someone was talking about in an effort to make it look a lot worse than it is. I consider it one of the greatest challenges we have in modern politics is that none of us are debating the same issues because only one side of us is reading the full sentence when they pick up the newspaper. And I do believe it was J.D. Vance who did as good a job of calling it out as anyone. I will play it for you at the tippy top of the next hour.
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11: Optimism and a warning from the president. Lisa Brady, Fox News. As Iranian officials say, they're reviewing a U.S. proposal that could lead to a peace deal.
12: If Iran does not agree to give what has been agreed to, President Trump says, the bombing starts at a much higher level and intensity than it was before. The president issuing that threat on social media amid reports Iran and the U.S. are nearing an agreement to end the war. President Trump also announced a pause to Project Freedom, the U.S. military's operation to guide commercial ships through the Strait of Hormuz. At the same time, the president told the New York Post it's too soon to prepare for a new round of talks in Pakistan.
11: Fox's Jared Halpern at the White House, where the president just said this.
0: We're doing very well in Iran. It's going very smoothly, and we'll see what happens. They want to make a deal. They want to negotiate.
11: Speaking at the start of a military Mother's Day event, a Texas man accused of firing at Secret Service officers near the Washington Monument earlier this week is now charged with multiple federal counts, including assaulting federal officers and unlawful possession of a firearm by a convicted felon. Prosecutors say the vice president's motorcade was approaching when a plainclothes agent saw a man appearing to conceal a firearm. 45-year-old Michael Marks, accused of firing at uniformed officers who responded during a chase, shooting and wounding a civilian bystander before he was hit by return fire. Multiple FBI raids in Virginia, reportedly part of a corruption probe. One search focusing on the offices of the state Senate leader, Democrat Louise Lucas, and a cannabis dispensary nearby.
13: SWAT teams getting out of their vehicles with weapons, telling people inside that cannabis dispensary to put their hands up and to come outside. At least three people were taken into custody. Federal law enforcement say that they're carrying out these court-authorized criminal search warrants at more than 10 locations across the state.
11: Fox is Alex Hogan in Portsmouth. 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
15: 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I'm Rachel Davis. Foodies across central New York are getting ready for what organizers are calling the biggest food truck gathering in CNY history. The 2026 food truck battle takes over Chevy Court at the New York State Fairgrounds for 2 days, Friday, May 8th from 4 to 10 and Saturday, May 9th from 11 to 10. More than 50 locally owned food trucks from Syracuse, Rochester, Utica, and beyond will compete for fan votes with food samples starting around $3 to $5. The event also features live music, local artists, beer and wine slushies, a kids zone, and free parking. Saturday's lineup is headlined by May Day Parade. Kids under 12 are free, and portions of proceeds will benefit Seventh Heaven Rescue. Central New Yorkers looking to break into the semiconductor industry could soon have a direct path to Micron. Governor Kathy Hochul's office, along with Micron and New York Creates, has announced a new paid apprenticeship program tied to Micron's future chip plant in Clay. The 3-year pilot program launches this August with 10 apprentices in the first class. Participants will each earn a paycheck while training at the Albany Nanotech Complex, gaining hands-on experience connected directly to Micron's operations. The goal is for at least 70% of the apprentices to transition into jobs with Micron after completing the 16-month program. Officials say the apprenticeship is aimed at students and career changers coming out of technical education and manufacturing training programs across Central New York. New York lawmakers are advancing a new package of animal protection bills aimed at cracking down on abuse and abandonment. The legislation would increase penalties for aggravated animal cruelty, create tougher consequences for organized animal fighting, and require landlords to check vacant properties for abandoned pets within 3 days of a tenant leaving. One proposal, known as Tucker's Law, would allow longer prison sentences for severe animal abuse cases, doubling the maximum sentence from 2 years to 4. Another bill would ban surgical animal devocalization procedures for cats and dogs unless medically necessary. Lawmakers say the goal is to strengthen protections for animals while giving police and humane organizations more tools to intervene before abuse gets worse. I'm Rachel Davis for WIBX 950 AM and 92.3 FM, celebrating 100 years in Utica, Rome, and the Mohawk Valley.
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1: All right, here we go. Big hour coming your way of Fox Across America with Jimmy Failla, your home of top shelf radio in a bottom feeding political world. A lot of dirtbags out there trying to divide us, get you mad at the country. It's not happening on this show.
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1: No, ma'am. We're bringing in Kennedy, as proud of a patriot as there is. I don't think there's another person in media that has done more to support American-owned beer companies than Kennedy. She'll be joining us in this hour, and we are going to get into Tom Homan's personal trainers. That's a real thing. You know, Tom Homan, the Borders are. Well, John Friccioni and his wife, Sharon Friccioni, who are IFBB pro bodybuilders, co-owners of Way of the Lord Supplements, W-H-E-Y, they are going to be stopping by as well. We're putting you on the Tom Homan deportation diet. You know, people talk about CrossFit. How about cross border? Okay, is what's about to happen. It's going to be a serious hour of the big bad one and only Fox Across America. So 888-788-9910 if you want to be a part of the show. Also, the phone number if you don't want to be a part of the show.
2: You're just another dirtbag.
1: That's why we can't put my mom on the phone. But either way, you are welcome to be here, regardless of what you identify, of what you're attracted to, what your political ideology happens to be. We say every day, be a Republican, be a Democrat, just don't be a... You know what? Don't be a member of the media. That's a great place to start this conversation. I want to play you this J.D. Vance clip off the tippy top of the hour, because it really is everything. You know that phrase? That jacket is everything. This song is everything. Well, I don't know. I hate the young terminology. You know when they say it's giving, but there's no other word to go with it? It's like we make fun of trans people for that reconfigured language of they now meaning one person instead of five. But what does giving mean? That shirt is giving. Or, you know, this clip is everything. I don't know. Okay. I'm an old man. Get off my lawn. But as we sit here on my radio, this J.D. Vance clip really does sum up everything that's wrong with modern political discourse, because he's doing something. I've talked about this on the air. It's about media manipulation through context. J.D. Vance talks about taking away food stamps from dead people. Do you know there are thousands of dead people who still receive food stamps?
3: That's not right.
1: And the average person hears that and goes, well, what's the big deal? They can't do anything with them. They're dead. The point is, living people are receiving the food stamps in the name of a dead person.
3: That's not right.
1: That's what I'm trying to tell you. It's like hospice fraud. Do you know the hospice fraud out in California? One of the reasons they had such a hard time uncovering it was, well, one, they're corrupt, and they were probably benefiting from it and getting campaign contributions in time from a lot of the people committing the fraud. But the real reason, a lot of the good-hearted people might not have been in tune with a red flag that told them something was amiss, is because in hospice fraud, what they do is use the social security numbers of living people, real people. So they go out, they steal your social security number, and they enroll you in a hospice. We played a clip last month. It was a CBS package about a woman who was very much alive and playing pickleball the day they came and talked to her. She was 53. And they were like, do you know you're listed as dying in a California hospice? And she was like, get out of here. And they were like, yeah, apparently they used your Social Security to claim benefits.
4: What in the wide, wide world of sports is going on here?
1: Okay, they are, in a lot of instances, all of these government entitlements are being taken advantage of. We're the most generous country in the world, but there's a lot of dirtbags out there that exploit that generosity. You think about Minneapolis, where they started a $3 million fund for the parents of autistic children who had to deal with the pandemic and educational needs and anything along the lines of schools being closed and life being harder, as if life isn't hard enough for those parents to begin with. The government generously and rightly stepped in and said, hey, it's a $3 million fund to get, you know, make sure there's proper resources to the finite amount of families dealing with this. Well, lo and behold, that ballooned to a $300 million project, because people started claiming the Social Security numbers, in some instances legitimately, but in most instances illegitimately, and claiming benefits off a program that was originally earmarked for $3 million. And the fraud ballooned to the moon, and Minneapolis looked the other way, because similar to the Somali daycare fraud, they were getting votes from the people committing the fraud, and they were getting donations to their political campaigns.
5: It costs a lot of money to run for political office.
1: Doesn't mean it should be corrupt money, but here we are. So as it pertains to J.D. Vance and the difficulty of having an accurate conversation in the year 2026, he tells a story about how he's going to cut food stamps for dead people. And then Wrightley goes on to say, oh, you know, the media is just going to report it as J.D. Vance's cutting food stamps.
6: Bingo, man. Bingo.
1: And that's exactly the point he makes, is that every single time Trump or a member of his administration makes some type of a claim, okay, the media will either cut the claim in half to kind of cheat the angle, or they'll just misrepresent it entirely. How many times have we said the both sides clip in Charlottesville? Donald Trump said there were fine people on both sides. He never condemned the neo-Nazis and the white nationalists.
7: And you had people, and I'm not talking about the neo-Nazis and the white nationalists, because they should be condemned totally.
1: Never mind, by the way, not only did they lie about that, but we now know that the Southern Poverty Law Center was paying people on both sides to stage that protest and counter-protest, because it allowed them to shake down companies for more money. If you didn't follow any of the indictments related to the Southern Poverty Law Center, they essentially are an extortion group that claims to be tracking spikes in hate crimes throughout the country. And what they do is they call up local businesses, local corporations, and go, hey, we had a spike in hate crimes this month. Do you want to donate to help us index this, keep an eye on it, make sure it doesn't go unnoticed and we keep it under control? And the people give them a little money because they go, I don't want to be known as being against, you know, stopping hate crimes. But what the Southern Poverty Law Center ultimately started to do is they said, well, what if we start staging some of these crimes that brings up the index numbers higher, that allows us to lean on the corporations extra hard? We wind up getting a lot more money.
8: We're paying in cash.
1: So ultimately, they staged Charlottesville. And by the time this is over, you'll find out at least 100 of them were involved in January 6th. Okay, but as it pertains to media manipulation, they flat out omitted Donald Trump's condemnation of neo-Nazis and white nationalists. They said, no, Trump just got up there, so there were fine people on both sides. I just played you him condemning them, but it is accepted fact in political parlance that Trump said there were fine people on both sides. And everybody in the media believes it to this day. It's a lie they told themselves. But you never let the facts get in the way of a good Trump smear. So here is J.D. Vance outlining how the modern game is played, and this is spot on. He was standing on stage in Des Moines, Iowa, in a very place I was a week ago. I don't doubt some of the excellence rubbed off on J.D. Vance.
9: You can't handle the truth!
1: All right, well, I thought it was a fun thing to say. Here's J.D. Vance, clip 9.
10: We've got 355,000 people on SNAP benefits receiving double benefits. That we've got 186,000 dead people getting SNAP benefits. 186,000 dead Americans getting food stamps right now. Now, I know the fake news media is going to say that the big headline from this speech is J.D. Vance proposes that we take away food stamps. That's what they're going to say. I actually think that we should take food stamps away from dead people. I am guilty of that. I think that's a reasonable thing.
1: But what he's telling you is the truth. If he goes, I want to cut food stamps from dead people, the only thing that gets reported is, I want to cut food stamps.
11: That's why I don't read the newspaper, because it's garbage. And the editor that let it come out is garbage.
1: And when you see it framed that way, if you're a halfway decent people and you go, oh, God, J.D. Vance wants to cut food stamps. What a dirtbag. Okay, you might be right to think that, because you're not thinking that extra beat of, well, did he really say that? How many times do you read a headline and the headline is not reinforced in the article because it's their framing of what was said instead of the actual true context verbatim of what was said?
12: You can take that newspaper of yours and wipe off your dick with it.
1: Well, that's aggressive. Okay, here's a good example of that really quickly. Okay, I'm going to give you this dopey clip from The View. Joy Behar's mad about the Met Gala. Eat the rich. Jeff Bezos doesn't pay his taxes, yet he can fund the Met Gala. Guys, Jeff Bezos paid $3 billion in taxes last year. Okay, but the fact that they're slamming the Met Gala is anti-rich, you know, we shouldn't have it anymore. You know who was at the Met Gala last year? The cast of The View. Whoopi Goldberg was there. It's $100,000 a head. And here she is on TV lying. they pump into the bloodstream that this guy isn't paying his taxes. That's their new thing. The people who have spent the country into oblivion want you to believe the reason we're there is not because of their spending, but because the rich aren't paying their fair share in taxes. 1% of income earners in this country pay 50% of the income tax. The rich is paying beyond their fair share. And they create jobs along the way, and they pump a lot of money into a lot of different industries that obviously benefit from servicing them. But here is Joy Behar with a straight face telling you Jeff Bezos doesn't pay his taxes. Clip 15.
6: I mean, fine. I love Amazon. Pay your taxes, Bezos. Pay your taxes. And pay your employees. And then I'd be happy to do Amazon because it happens to be a very good model for a company.
13: Right.
6: But, man, it's depressing to think of what goes on in this country. And it costs $100,000 to get into that Met Gala. $100,000. Yeah. And there are people who can't afford gas, they can't afford food, they can't afford bread. It's like we're living in some kind of Louis the 15th period in history.
1: Except she's been to that Met Gala. Joy Behar, the woman sitting next to her, going, yeah, $100,000, too much. You know who was there last year? Whoopi Goldberg. She was at that dinner. She paid the $100,000. She wore the fancy dress. She hung out with the rich people. So you understand, rich people are only bad if they don't hold the same views as the Democrats. And to be clear, Jeff Bezos ain't a Republican. He's a capitalist, but he ain't a Republican. But the fact that he's not lining up to just call Donald Trump Hitler suddenly makes him the devil. It's like Elon Musk. Elon Musk was the patron saint of the Democratic Party because he pioneered electric cars, mass marketed them to the world. And the fact that he's doing all this incredible work on Neuralink and Starlink, SpaceX, stuff that really does in a lot of ways make him the Einstein of this time in our lives. He is absolutely positively public enemy number one because he is friendly with Donald Trump. The politics more important than the people and the progress of society. But again, these narratives can be peddled because they're lying about them. They're denying you context, full perspective. Let me give you this Gwyneth Paltrow clip. This is my favorite one. Gwyneth Paltrow's on her Goop podcast, whatever the hell that is, saying rich white guys are the problem. Now, Gwyneth Paltrow is worth $200 million. She's married quite a few rich white guys along the way. Lead singer of Coldplay, Brad Pitt. Her dad was Bruce Paltrow. Her mom was Blythe Danner. Very few people have come from richer, whiter genes than Gwyneth Paltrow. But like everybody else out there, they're glomming on to this eat the rich victimhood mentality. Here it is, clip 16.
14: How do you think we got to this place in culture where sort of nothing matters? And now all that matters is these kind of super rich white dudes who are breaking rules, setting rules, you know, seemingly like not caring so much about the downstream impact on everything.
15: They don't
14: mental
15: think
14: health culture.
15: They don't think they're responsible for the dead.
1: They don't think they're responsible for the dead. I don't even know what to do with that.
16: Close your mouth, please.
1: Close your effing mouth, I think, is what Jillian Anderson said. But the point is, Jillian Michaels, but the point is, there's this fake context to everything being said on the left right now that's designed to manipulate sentiment. So you see the right is bad and the left is virtuous in opposing them. But again, you're not opposing a real thing. You're literally staking your entire appeal to the nation around a straw man argument, except you're woke, so it's a straw person.
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0: is Fox Across America with Jimmy Failla doing the damn thing in New York City. I will be on the road this weekend, Omaha, Nebraska. We are at the Astro in La Vista. If you want to come hang with the gang, it's going to be a rowdy one. Anybody who saw me last night in Scranton knows we are not messing around. We have such a ridiculous time on stage doing live events because the thing we do here is real. I'm like a real person. There's no way you could meet me and go, wow, he's different than he is on the radio. This isn't the same guy I see on TV. Of course I am. You can't script this level of mediocrity. I'm just a dude, just telling you real stuff. And I bring that up because no one else will. This is so crazy, this clip I want to play you. Oh, man, this is so bananas. Okay, Katie Wilson, she is the mayor of Seattle. She's a weapons-grade idiot. So the other day, a video went pretty viral of two guys who shouldn't be in this country. They are illegal. They beat up a senior citizen horribly. It was caught on CCTV cameras. She went on TV to say, hey, we got to get rid of these CCTV cameras. They're putting illegal immigrants in jeopardy. You know, if people keep watching these types of videos, they're going to start harming illegal immigrants. So not a word for the senior citizen beaten up. No, we got to worry about the effect this could have on the illegals. It's like the old Norm MacDonald tweet, the late great Norm MacDonald. He had a great tweet about how he was being sarcastic in a post 9/11 world, about how he was concerned that if Muslim terrorists got their hands on a bomb that killed 10 million people, he's worried about the backlash against peaceful Muslims. And the reason that tweet went so viral is it spoke to the media prioritizing the wrong side of a problem. Like when it comes to CCTV cameras capturing illegal immigrants violently assaulting our senior citizens, the problem is not that the illegal immigrants are being caught on camera and people are getting mad about it. The problem is that people are getting beat up by illegal immigrants with violent arrest records.
1: I think he's got a point.
0: Yeah, the point is she's an idiot. Listen to this, clip 19.
2: This is legislation that will expand CCTV cameras that could potentially be taken control of by the Trump administration. And this is legislation that was opposed by immigrants' rights groups, by civil liberties groups, and by the Member of Color Caucus in the legislature. And I'll quote from their letter. This technology and technology similar to it has recently been in the news for its failure to be meaningfully and consistently secured, leading to breaches that could result in sensitive data being shared by ICE and putting our immigrant and refugee communities at risk.
0: Oh my goodness gracious.
3: What you just said is one of the most insanely idiotic things I have ever heard. 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
0: So we're not mad that an illegal immigrant just beat up a 90-year-old within an inch of their life. What we're mad about is that people saw the video and now they could be angry with illegal immigrants. Does that sound like America and American citizens, most importantly, senior citizens, are anywhere near a priority to the Democrat Party? Not even close!
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21: News, I'm Therese Crowley. President Trump optimistic over the peace deal presented to Iran, reportedly one page, 14 points, and tells PBS, I think it's got a very good chance of ending, and if it doesn't end, we have to go back to bombing the hell out of them. Very simple. Energy Secretary Chris Wright tells Fox what he believes brought Iran back to the table.
22: The fear that the United States' military is going to open the strait whether Iran wants it or not.
21: The top point, no nuclear-armed Iran. Markets rally, oil drops, though gas stations hiked a nickel again today. Update on the cruise ship hantavirus outbreak off South Africa. Three passengers dead, three more with symptoms airlifted off. The ship now scheduled to dock at the Canary Islands with the working theory that a couple contracted hantavirus on a bird watching trip in Argentina and brought it aboard there with them. 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
23: Wet weather continuing to push on through and a shower sometime this afternoon through this evening. Temperatures will be in the upper 50s. Tonight, we will clear. By tomorrow morning, clear and cold. Upper 30s in and around town. North country will be colder. Maybe some patchy frost. Sunshine, the good old double nickel. Tomorrow, 55. And a chance of showers Friday, upper 50s. From the Weather Channel, I'm meteorologist Ray Stajic. 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
0: Playing little guitars, but we got a big guest. Seriously, she's gaining weight. I don't know why. Kid, the host of the Kennedy Saves the World podcast. Kennedy's in the house. Hey, girl.
26: From the talking ham.
2: It's actually a compliment.
0: Good to see you.
2: Good to see you too.
0: I was in, William, if you're listening, our comedy pimp who does listen to the show from time to time.
2: I love William.
0: Last night I did this killer event. I was at the Mohegan, Pennsylvania Casino, a place.
2: Mohegan.
0: Hey, girl. And we went there and we called it the Slots and Sluts Tour.
2: Damn right we did.
0: Sold it out. It was packed. It was wall to wall.
2: They got what they wanted.
0: They got theirs.
2: They came for it. They got it.
0: Look at how they were dressed. Well, they got what they were dressed for.
2: Asking for it.
0: And in any event, so I'm doing this radio thing yesterday, Bold Gold Media.

0: great event. And the property manager came up to me at dinner and said, do you know that you and Kennedy did the highest grossing show in the history of our property? So that happened. And we beat out, here we are. And we beat out 38 Special.
1: Damn right we did.
0: Rock band.
1: Yeah.
0: Hold on loosely. That's what they sang. Hold on loosely. And a lot of people were holding on. We had a lot of drunk, that meet and greet. Those people, some people go to the casino to play a slot machine. Some people go to get held up by one. Mm-hmm. I believe those were our fans.
1: That's absolutely right. And God, do we love them.
0: Unfortunately, people were stuffing library cards into the ATM machines. They had no idea what they were doing.
1: Didn't care.
0: But Slots and Sluts was a smash hit. Now, we don't have a return engagement planned, but based on the enthusiasm I encountered, I would imagine we're going to be back there
1: sometime
0: soon.
1: I think we should, Jim. I think we need it. They deserve it.
0: It's the only event we've ever done that we titled, and we titled it Slots and Sluts. Mm-hmm. And everyone who showed up was absolutely positively invested in this idea that that's what we were calling the show.
1: Yeah, there was a man whose son had a fishing hook for an earring, and he was like, oh, my son really, he really wants to be with a professional woman like you. All right. Slow down.
0: Woo!
1: Pump the brakes there, sir.
0: But it was a smash hit, but so I thought of you, and it was funny.
1: Nice.
0: Yeah, I mean,
1: I'm going to be in Salt Lake City. So I'm in Vegas this week. It's Saturday night, 2 sold-out shows.
0: If you're listening on K-Dawn, you could still go by and stand outside the venue.
1: High five. Let's I don't go. Care. Keep like, talking. I'll give you a hug. I don't got standards. And then after that, I'm in Salt Lake City.
0: Come on!
1: Friday and Saturday for 4 shows at Wise Guys.
0: If you're listening on KOAL... Gas
1: and
0: up.
1: I hope you are.
0: And you should be.
1: Yeah.
0: Okay. Gas up the Prius.
1: And that's going to be a banger.
0: That's a hot show.
1: Yeah, that's going to be a good one. I have not been to Salt Lake City since I was partying with the Beastie Boys and a bunch of pro snowboarders back in the 90s.
0: Wow.
1: It is a triumphant return. I'm very excited. I'm going to tailor the show to Salt Lake City.
0: I love that. So no booze? No, I'm kidding.
1: Extra booze.
0: Thank you. That's what's up.
1: I mean, I know Latter-day Saints have their own version of Rumspringa. I don't know what it is, but I went to high school. I would say about a third of the students in my high school were LDS.
0: Okay.
1: And they had their moments before they went off to BYU.
0: You get your money's worth.
1: Yes,
0: because you're
1: exactly
0: supposed
1: right.
0: to. You're supposed to leave the farm. We've all seen Kingpin.
1: Yeah.
0: You don't have to bowl like Randy Quaid. But it wouldn't hurt.
1: Helps.
0: Yeah, it wouldn't hurt. You don't have to work a shift at a strip club like Randy Quaid, but you'll drink free, you know? So is, what are those dates again in Salt Lake City? Because the KOAL listeners, these are good people.
1: May 15th and 16th.
0: May 15th
1: at
0: and
1: 16th. Wise Guys, you can go to kennedynation.com. Get tickets for that show or any of the shows on the Enemies of Freedom tour. And it's been pretty wild. Like we've had some great shows in Austin, in Norfolk,
0: yeah,
1: Nebraska, going to Vegas this weekend.
0: Ooh.
1: I can't wait. I'm having so much fun on this tour. I mean, it's no Slots and Sluts, but you can't bastardize that pristine title.
0: Fair. It's its own thing. It's a standalone. But what I love about going on the road, we both do this constantly, is the people who show up are a reflection of you. You know what I'm saying?
1: Yeah,
0: that's the coolest thing about it is like looking out at a room full of cool people and going, wow, like what I'm doing resonates with cool people. I don't, no one's coming up to me that's like militant, that wants to fight, you know, of angry people.
1: No, it's mostly people who love Fox and a lot of people that go to my show, you know, there is some fun MTV nostalgia.
0: Yeah,
1: and it's
0: sure.
1: like Gen Xers who are like, what the hell happened to MTV? What the hell happened to popular culture?
0: That's a good point.
1: And it's like, and we all just take such comfort knowing that we lived our childhood and high school eras through such incredible music.
0: The best. And the fact that we had that video parallel.
1: Yeah.
0: And we could just all sit around and just collectively absorb that. I mean, and you were administering the dosage. For a great deal of this audience is probably peak pot smoking on the couch years, which matters.
1: Yes,
0: because you might as well be a Beavis or a Butthead. You were a living Beavis, but you know, right there in the mix. How would that not matter? So when you look out in your audience, and I've been on tour with you just the same, and you see that, it's the coolest thing because I tell people this all the time. You work in broadcasting. You are a force multiplier of whatever the vibe is. If your vibe is cool, you're force multiplying a lot of cool into the universe. You know, if you're angry.

0: talking about Spirit Airlines, and I was the RZA who mentioned people throwing nuts on the plane. And there was a woman on the panel that night who said she's had plenty of nuts in her face on a plane.
1: You know, because I'm prone to snack.
0: She's a very big snacker. Mm-hmm. And apparently there was one commenter who had a nut allergy. Who wrote me this? I got to find the comment now. Someone wrote it on one of my Twitter posts. It's lengthy. And it's about you and me and that vulgar moment that we shared on Saturday night.
1: How dare you? Shame.
0: And this is why they said, like, I've listened to you and Kennedy for 5 years. And when I read this critique, I just wrote back, no, you haven't. If you've been listening for 5 years, that doesn't even make the middle podium of things we've said.
1: Yeah, that didn't even move the needle.
0: Yeah, that's like, because the whole hook of what you and I are doing in mass media is like, we're letting the people watching at home go, what would it be like if these people didn't care at all and they just said anything they were thinking? Yeah. We are doing a pull the goalie version of media. That's what we're doing. It's comedy. We are comedy raw dogging.
1: It's what you asked for and it's what you need. And you are welcome. Because we are givers. We are public servants.
0: And it reminds me of the letter we got after Mohican, where someone said, I went to the Slots and Sluts tour. I was like, no, that's it. You went. It was called Slots and Sluts.
1: You knew what you were getting.
0: Any expectation of decorum?
1: Yeah. That's like going to a cigar show and complaining you left there smelling like smoke.
0: I was down at the Tijuana Donkey Show last night, and I got to tell you,
1: I got some fluids to the face. It cannot be identified in a bio lab.
0: So, two things we do. Okay, we are, you know, unapologetically honest with this audience.
1: Mm-hmm.
0: Okay, we're obviously not censoring ourselves to a great degree, if at all. And we're both very pro-American, and we're both capitalists. And I bring up capitalists because this reaction to the Met Gala of like, we got to eat the rich. I don't know if you heard the Joy Behar clip, but she's like, you know, Jeff Bezos, if he can pay $100,000 for the Met Gala ticket, he can pay his taxes. Do you know Jeff Bezos pays $3 billion?
1: Taxes? So that's the thing. And Billy Binion from Reason put out a wonderful graph this week about how much people actually pay in taxes. And if you talk to any rich person, and it can be rich by any metric. Mm-hmm. Like if you say someone who earns over $100,000 is rich, fine. If you say it's over $500,000, over $1 million, over $10 million, whatever, you just ask those people. Don't tell them what they're paying. Ask them what they are paying.
0: Yeah.
1: And it is a shocking amount of money.
0: Oh,
1: like,
0: it's
1: we
0: stunning.
1: Have a progressive tax system in this country. The more you make, the more you pay.
0: Yes.
1: And, you know, this clicky social media idea that the rich aren't paying their fair share. Thanks, Senator Warren.
0: Who's worth $30 million, by the way.
1: Yeah, interestingly, like, she and Ilhan Omar are now multimillionaires, having shown up in Washington, D.C. with almost nothing.
0: Nothing.
1: But somehow, you know, they're capitalists in the dark.
0: Yeah.
1: And everyone else who works hard and aspires and who's been fortunate enough to make some money, they have so much of that money confiscated.
0: Yeah.
1: And, you know, rich people look around and they say to themselves, like, what is the return on my investment? Because, you know, it's like, it's being very gracious saying that it is an investment in this country when you are overly taxed.
0: Yes.
1: But what is the return? Like, even Cardi B realized that when she started making money. She's like, there's still crime. There's still potholes. Mm-hmm. And I was like, welcome to the Liberty Movement. Because the idea that the rich aren't paying taxes is a bowel movement.
0: Hey, bang, Kennedy's here.
1: Woo!
0: She's on the road. She's slanging jokes.
1: On the road again.
0: On the road again. And I find it so fascinating because obviously tax the rich is a way to outsource the fact that some people won't stop spending money in Washington. If you actually manage spending, because we live as a country, like the folk story, you know, and everyone has a folk story related to a pro athlete who made $100 million and is broke now.
1: Mm-hmm.
0: That's how we live as a country.
1: Yes.
0: We have the $100 million contract. We make more money than any country in the world, and we're $37 trillion in debt.
1: Yeah.
0: So we are the Jamarcus Russell of countries in that regard.
1: So at some point, the country's going to blow out its knee.
0: Yeah.
1: And never be able to play again.
0: And you can't.
1: And we're not saving.
0: No, ma'am. That's who we're going to be. Going to be Jamarcus Russell, former Raiders draft pick. But that's the part I think is stupid. And when

0: They say these things like, you know, the billionaires, like billionaires are just bad. Okay, you can't put a cap on ambition. You know, if you said, oh, we shouldn't have billionaires, you wouldn't have millionaires. Mm-hmm. You know what I mean? Destroying ambition. But bigger than that, and this is the funny thing that nobody ever talks about when they say like, oh, the billionaires are bad. Tell a waitress who is like a single mom who got a $5,000 tip at a Perkins that we shouldn't have billionaires.
1: Yeah.
0: You know, and all of the people that service the peripheral economies that they create, that we shouldn't have those billionaires.
1: That's all we're waiting for.
0: Yeah.
1: Like anyone who buys a scratch ticket, anyone who plays Mega Millions, like that's, we are an optimistic country.
0: Yes.
1: Like that's all we're waiting for is the $5,000 tip.
0: Yeah.
1: Don't withhold that from us.
0: Yeah.
1: With the idea that there should be a maximum wage. Like we should absolutely max out because then you destroy innovation. And innovation is actually the thing that saves lives. It doesn't matter if it's like, coming up with a new way of paving roads or an immunotherapy that will treat five different kinds of cancer.
0: Yep, that's like, a great point.
1: You want innovation. And human beings are selfish creatures.
0: Mm-hmm.
1: And we need something to keep us motivated to earn more, to gather more, to find resources to survive and feed our families. It is how human beings are designed, but it is also the thing that has allowed America to beat every one of her foes.
0: Every single one.
1: Every damn one.
0: And that's why we can have something called the Slots and Sluts Tour.
1: Yes, because we are innovators.
0: We got more Kennedy. Don't go anywhere.
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0: Bang, there it is. 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The K-Train is in the station. Host of the Kennedy Saves the World podcast and the headliner out there in Utah, Salt Lake City, the weekend of May 15th, next weekend. That's a big damn deal.
1: The Gateway. Wise guys, come see me.
0: I love that.
1: KennedyNation.com. Get your tickets.
0: Get your tickets.
1: The enemies of freedom.
0: Come see the K-Train yucking it up. And the one thing I will tell you about going on the road right now is it's a great time to leave New York. I like leaving New York right now in a weird way. Not because I don't love New York and I don't have a lot of people here.
1: Because we have a commie mayor.
0: It's killing me. And I've been talking about it a lot on the road because there's just so much stupidity. I was playing clips. The guy from Citadel was talking about how Miami is making so much money because so many of the industries that would otherwise exist here are like, what if we just don't have to pay any of these taxes?
1: Yeah.
0: And we're in Miami.
1: Yeah.
0: you know these hot chicks we're checking out on the sidewalk 4 months a year? What if we get to check them out scantily clad the other 8 months too?
1: See, I'm thinking like, what if I could ocean swim?
0: Yeah, fair.
1: 300 days a year. Like, mm-hmm. What if I could run outside in December?
0: Yeah. But you're not a horny finance person. A horny finance person, just boobs and bucks. You know what I mean? In Miami, that's the place. And I was talking about this because in so many of these cities, like Seattle's doing this too, they literally are chasing away industry.
1: Yes.
0: But it's crazy because obviously it's going to screw the people.
1: Because we're looking out for vulnerable communities. So
0: by creating
1: we're raising
0: more of them.
1: Taxes and firing cops and inviting rich people to live because of vulnerable. They're allergic to rich people and cops.
0: It's so crazy. Like when I watch the California.
1: Actually, you kind of need two of those things in order to have a functioning society. But okay.
0: It does help to have them around.
1: Yeah, well.
0: But when I was watching the California debate last night, I got back to my hotel room and there's nobody running on anything in California that's any different than every other state in the country. It's not unique to California. You know, their gas tax is higher than everybody else's, but all of the other things they're doing in terms of prioritizing illegal immigrants and downgrading the contribution like the cops and ICE make to society, like really gross stuff, but it's mainstream now. It's not fringe. Okay.
1: No.
0: It is not fringe. Like abolish ICE or any of that. Go ahead.
1: It's because progressives are the only ones with ideas. And it turns out voters respond to ideas.
0: Yep.
1: And Democrats don't have them. Republican ideas are national ideas.
0: Yeah.
1: And so progressives have figured out a way to capitalize on these local issues. And, you know, mainstream Democrats have completely dropped the ball. And this is something that Republicans need to learn from.
0: Amen. It's a great point. With a minute to go, because you're not wrong. I watched the whole debate and I was so fascinated because even, you remember when he said it was disastrous because Kamala said she wouldn't do anything different than Biden?
1: Yeah.
0: Everybody on the stage won't do anything different than Newsom.
1: Perfect.
0: Like Hilton will, Chad Bianco might, you know, but the rest of the stage is like, no, he's crushing.
1: No, I want Hilton and Chad Bianco to get all of the votes. So it's two Republicans going head to head in the general. That would be the best. And I hope all of those dumb establishment, mealy-mouthed, spineless Democrats cannibalize each other, and I hope it costs them all the election.
0: Oh, well, if it does, I'll be watching MSNBC right next to you on the couch because it's going to be good stuff. The K-Train. Go see her in Salt Lake City next week if you know what's good for you.
2: Get her out. Get her out of here.
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10: President Trump says Iran wants to negotiate. Elisa Brady, Fox News.
11: We're in a, I call it a skirmish, because that's what it is. It's a skirmish. And we're doing unbelievably well.
10: The president suggesting again that a deal may be within reach as Iran reviews a multi-point proposal from the U.S. The White House has not confirmed what's in it. President Trump reiterating a warning that if there's no deal, the U.S. will go back to bombing Iran. In the meantime, he has suspended Project Freedom, a U.S. effort to help guide stranded commercial ships through the Strait of Hormuz. But a U.S. blockade of Iranian ports continues, and we're just getting word the U.S. military fired on an Iranian-flagged oil tanker in the Gulf of Oman, saying it tried to breach the blockade. Also just getting word, Israeli forces have hit Beirut suburbs for the first time since a ceasefire between Israel and Lebanon, targeting an Iran-backed Hezbollah commander. The president was speaking at the start of a White House event honoring military moms.
12: At the very heart of America's strength lies the boundless love and quiet power of mothers.
10: First Lady Melania Trump says mothers help build the soul of our nation, and also that the president remembers every American soldier is someone's child. She says his empathy transcends his role as commander in chief. The ship at the center of a deadly outbreak is on the move.
13: Three ill passengers on board the Dutch-flagged MV Hondius have been evacuated to Holland as the ship hit by the deadly Hanta virus makes its way to Spain's Canary Islands, where all remaining passengers will be evacuated to their home countries.
10: Fox's Greg Palcott. Three people have died. Testing confirming a strain of the virus that can spread human to human instead of just through rodent droppings. Health officials in Europe and Africa trying to identify people who may have had contact with those who left the ship earlier. America is listening to Fox News.
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1: Here's the latest news from WIBX 950 AM and 92.3 FM. I'm Rachel Davis. New York lawmakers are advancing a new package of animal protection bills aimed at cracking down on abuse and abandonment. The legislation would increase penalties for aggravated animal cruelty, create tougher consequences for organized animal fighting, and require landlords to check vacant properties for abandoned pets within 3 days of a tenant leaving. One proposal, known as Tucker's Law, would allow longer prison sentences for severe animal abuse cases, doubling the maximum sentence from 2 years to 4. Another bill would ban surgical devocalization procedures for cats and dogs unless medically necessary. Lawmakers say the goal is to strengthen protections for animals while giving police and humane organizations more tools to intervene before abuse gets worse. Foodies across central New York are getting ready for what organizers are calling the biggest food truck gathering in CNY history. The 2026 food truck battle takes over Chevy Court at the New York State Fairgrounds for 2 days, Friday, May 8th from 4 to 10, and Saturday, May 9th from 11 to 10. More than 50 locally owned food trucks from Syracuse, Rochester, Utica, and beyond will compete for fan votes with food samples starting around $3 to $5. The event also features live music, local artists, beer and wine slushies, a kids zone, and free parking. Saturday's lineup is headlined by Mayday Parade. Kids under 12 are free, and portions of proceeds will benefit Seventh Heaven Rescue. Central New Yorkers looking to break into the semiconductor industry could soon have a direct path to Micron. Governor Kathy Hochul's office, along with Micron and New York Creates, has announced a new paid apprenticeship program tied to Micron's future chip plant in Clay. The 3-year pilot program launches this August with 10 apprentices in the first class. Participants will each earn a paycheck while training at the Albany Nanotech Complex, gaining hands-on experience connected directly to Micron's operations. The goal is for at least 70% of the apprentices to transition into jobs with Micron after completing the 16-month program. Officials say the apprenticeship is aimed at students and career changers coming out of technical education and manufacturing training programs across Central New York. I'm Rachel Davis for WIBX 950 AM and 92.3 FM, celebrating 100 years in Utica, Rome, and the Mohawk Valley.
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1: Jimmy, fired up, back in action for a big hour of Fox Across America with Jimmy Failla. And we're going to be talking to Tom Homan's personal trainers. That's a real thing. The borders are, the guy who shut down the border, the guy who got a gold medal under Barack Obama for deporting a million people, a gold medal he rightly deserved.
2: I agree with that.
1: Well, John Friccioni and his wife Sharon Friccioni, superstar bodybuilders, they co-own the Way of the Lord supplement company. In the interest of full disclosure, they sent me some. Lincoln is taking their creatine. I'm not taking any of it. I think I'm supposed to at some point, given my physique.
3: You're killing yourself the way you eat. You're a fat look at you.
1: But I'm going to put this entire audience on the Tom Homan deportation strategy in this hour. It's going to be very eventful. We got a lot to get to before then that might be a little more serious in tone. But if you're listening to the show for the first time, the one thing you're going to come to realize pretty quickly is we do take the issues very seriously. We just do not take ourselves seriously at all.
4: Can you dig it? Can you dig it? Can you dig it?
1: 888-788-9910, the phone number, whether you can or can't dig it. I say the same thing every day. You could be a Republican on this show. You could be a Democrat, Libertarian, Independent. Nobody cares. Just don't be a... There you go. We need less of those. I want to talk about Marco Rubio for a minute because I watched his entire press briefing yesterday. We were doing the show live in Mohican over there at the Sky Bridge. Hot stuff. My man Joe doing the engineering on the back end. Made a lot of magic happen. Couldn't get back any of my blackjack losses, but that's all right. You know, man needs to know his limitations. But a shout out to Joe and everybody out there. Everybody listening right now on 94.3 The Talker. We had a fantastic time. And when the show was over, I went up to my room and watched the Rubio press briefing. And I've told this to people before. It's something me and Mikey talk about a lot on this show when he's not cruising the adult websites during a live broadcast, is Marco Rubio is probably more presidential than anybody in the cabinet right now in terms of the potential for him to get elected. I know J.D. Vance is something a lot of conservatives support, and he is as good as being a counterpuncher on TV as any Republican I've ever seen because he never gets off message. Like Trump, as good as he is, as effective as he is, he's a wrecking ball, okay? And he's, you know, I always say he's like the old boxer Andrew Gallata. Andrew Gallata was a good tactical boxer, but he'd also bite you. He'd also punch you in the nuts. He'd also punch you in the back of the head and get points deducted. There's a little bit of Trump in that. You know, Trump will have a great point about the border, but he'll sometimes throw a punch in the nuts and start going after somebody's personal appearance.
3: There's a slob. There's a real slob.
1: Okay, what separates Vance and Rubio from Trump is their ability to stay on message. And Marco Rubio, the reason I believe, is the more potent of the two. And I'm, it's funny, I met them all. I was in the Oval Office 2 weeks ago. I met Trump, Rubio, and Vice President J.D. Vance at the same time. Mike Huckabee was there as the Israeli ambassador. It was really funny stuff, man. And they're both great. I've interviewed them both on the show. But the reason I think Rubio might be ahead right now, and this is really true, is as a Secretary of State, he has a level of visibility given so many of the global conflicts we've engaged in, whether we're talking about Iran and the extended press briefing he gave yesterday, or of course the operations in the Middle East pertaining to Gaza and everything that went on down in Venezuela. And coming soon to a theater near you is Cuba. And here is Rubio talking about the situation in Cuba. And he's talking about it because this is very much a movie trailer for what's going to happen next. Okay, he believes you've got a bunch of incompetent communists running a country that's been all too hospitable to some of our adversaries, which is something we ultimately cannot tolerate in the long run if we're going to be a successful country. So you got some good, colorful Cuba, but you know what else you got? Okay, you got a little something in the pop culture sphere because he started talking about rap lyrics, which was funny. Listen to this one. This is Iran clip 4.
5: The message to Iran, these guys are facing, they are facing real catastrophic destruction to their economy, generational destruction to their economy, generational destruction to the wealth of their country, imposed on themselves by the actions that they're taking. They should check themselves before they wreck themselves in the direction that they're going.
1: Marco Rubio quoting Ice Cube and saying, check yourself before you wreck yourself.
2: Tell them like it is.
1: But the bigger one of consequence was not the one that they're going to meme to death. Okay, and to be clear, that's another leg up Marco Rubio has, is he's more viable in the culture war. Marco Rubio memes about the new job he has to do because somebody just got fired are the most prevalent type of meme on social media. They're a big thing. He DJ'd at a wedding over the weekend, so there was a lot of curiosity about that. But when it comes to matters of abject consequence, he's the face of so many of them right now. And here he is talking about Cuba, and this is very much a movie trailer for the next season of Foreign Policy. Clip 8.
5: Here's what's happening with Cuba, okay? Cuba used to get free oil from Venezuela. Used to give them a bunch of free oil. They would take like 60% of that oil and resell it for cash. It wouldn't even go to benefit the people. So the only blockade that's happened is the Venezuelans have decided, we're not giving you free oil anymore. And you can only imagine nowadays, the way oil prices are, no one's giving away free oil, much less to a failed regime. So the problem of Cuba is worse, okay? Their economic model doesn't work. Doesn't work. And the people who are in charge can't fix it. And the reason that I can't fix it is not just because they're communists, that's bad enough, but they're incompetent communists.
1: Incompetent communists, okay? And you understand, okay, what that means is we don't want those incompetent communists running things for a hell of a whole lot longer. Venezuela was the heads up that we wanted to maintain hemispherial control. You know, the Monroe Doctrine has very much become, as the kids say, the Donroe Doctrine. You can't have a country that's hostile to our interests being propped up by countries hostile to our interests, serving as a staging ground mere miles from the coast of this country. So I'm telling you now, the potential for high-level global conflict only elevates Marco Rubio. And the guy is so good at his job. Like, if you were telling me right now I needed to send a Republican on the ABC and they were going to have to duke it out with Margaret Brennan and all the made-up stuff you get out of the media, I would tell you Marco Rubio and J.D. Vance are just as good, two of the best counterpunchers I've ever seen. If you talk about measured communication style that stays on message, I would say it's still a tie. They're both that good. I just think right now, if I was handicapping, there's two things that put Rubio ahead in 2028. It's the fact that he's dealing with a lot more consequence in the current moment as the face of so many different things. And something nobody wants to talk about that is just so significant, voter turnout in 2028, okay, is obviously a huge issue every year. But Marco Rubio being our first Latino president and a guy who got there through meritocracy, he served admirably as a senator. He became one of the most consequential secretaries of state in the history of this lifetime. If he is in good standing, throwing meritocracy behind a historic first is unstoppable. Okay, and the biggest problem they had the last time they tried to give us a historic first, well, we'll have our first female black president, Kamala Harris. And
6: Kamala's awful with her weird laugh.
1: So it didn't work. If Kamala Harris represented our first female president and our first female black president, you understand, people are fine with a female president. You know how many females are running Fortune 100 companies? You know how many females are running the company I work for right now and crushing it? Like, we're the biggest media platform in the world, and we're led by women in just so many of the key roles, including the biggest one here. Okay, so we're not living in an America that's averse to female leadership. You just need the right female. Because if you get an awful one that nobody relates to, nobody's going to vote for it.
7: I'm Hillary Clinton, and I approve this message.
1: So you understand, Marco Rubio is the type of first that wouldn't be a trendy vote. It would be a consequential vote. Like, Barack Obama was a trendy vote. We never had a black president. We were coming off the tail end of an unpopular Iraq war that we were lied into. We were. There were no weapons of mass destruction. That's where we were going there. We claimed he was working with Al-Qaeda to harbor bin Laden. None of that was true. Okay, we relied into that war. You could tell me there were other reasons for going that I don't understand, and I'm willing to give you the benefit of the doubt. But the fact is, we never got the explanation, so the Iraq war was very unpopular by the time it was over. Okay, the housing market collapse, the fuel crisis, okay, made a Democrat president very possible. the fact that Barack Obama did run on something called hope and change, even though it was, you know, ultimately just one of those vagaries that sounds wonderful and positive, but wasn't attached to any type of deliverable. The only thing that was delivered was $2 billion in cash to Iran, the biggest state sponsor of terrorism in the world. And PolitiFact's Lie of the Year Award, which was given to Barack Obama for saying this about Obamacare.
2: If you like your doctor, you will be able to keep your doctor, period.
1: Marco Rubio is a guy that would be a first with significant accomplishments and a significant history in Washington. Barack Obama was a hot topic button you buy and pin to your denim jacket. The kids think it's cool, it becomes popular. But, you know, there was a time where the kids were eating Tide Pods, and that was popular. A lot of them died from it or got really sick. So I don't necessarily know that the online trend is going to carry over to the Oval Office. Marco Rubio is not so much an online trend because of the memes he's a part of. He is a man of significant consequence. And that's why I would put him in the lead. One of the other reasons why is because as a minority, he is really good at speaking to the truth about this country. Not the one the Democrats are bastardizing to tell you we're a systemic hellhole, we're systemically racist. So they love to tell you, oh, America is so racist, so oppressive. Yet every minority in the world is trying to move here. Why? Because it's better here than it is everybody else. Rubio said this in his presser yesterday. I thought this was perfect. Clip 7.
5: My hope for America is what it's always been. I think it's the hope I hope we all share. We want it to continue to be the place where anyone from anywhere can achieve anything. Where you're not limited by the circumstances of your birth, by the color of your skin, by your ethnicity, but frankly, it's a place where you are able to overcome challenges and achieve your full potential. I think that should be the goal of every country in the world, frankly.
1: You
5: but
1: can
5: I think in
1: cut
5: the
1: it
5: US,
1: off right
5: not
1: there.
5: Perfect.
1: That's great. And that it should be. That should be the goal of every nation in the world. Anywhere, anyone from anywhere can achieve anything. Guys like him are proof. Guys like Barack Obama are proof. Okay, and that's what I find so fascinating. Is the Democrats don't know how to combat a member of the minority community who has benefited so overwhelmingly from their status as an American by simply taking advantage of the same freedoms every other member of the minority community has at their disposal and may or may not be utilizing. And one of the reasons so many people in this current generation of Americans aren't taking advantage of those opportunities is they're being told it doesn't exist. They're saying America is a systemically racist, oppressive hellhole. Minorities don't have rights here because rich people don't pay enough in taxes. That's pretty much the argument. It's bananas. Okay, but the people who aren't letting the government define their attitude towards life are succeeding every day in this country, regardless of where their family migrated here for. Because if you are an American, okay, you live in the land of opportunity, not because of where you came from, not because of what language your parents grew up speaking, but because of the ball game you're playing in now. And Marco Rubio knows how to articulate that without creating a controversy. Are they going to treat him like Trump? 100 million percent. He's going to be a racist. He's going to be a white supremacist Latino guy. But nobody's going to buy it anymore because they see through the BS, especially when people can communicate honestly about what the media is doing.
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0: Fox Across America with Jimmy Failla. Busting out the fine china because we got some high-class company coming. Joining us now from East Texas, the owner of KTBB, member of the Texas Radio Hall of Fame, I am talking about His Excellency Paul Gleiser. Hey, man.
1: Brother.
0: We are coming up on the one-year anniversary of you and I covering the conclave, the Pope over in the Vatican. We lost your feed. A little bit of a Comrex issue there. We'll get him back in a minute. But I was going to talk to Paul Gleiser about the Pope because we are coming up on the 1 year. And I would like to reenact it with me over in Italy and Gleiser back here in America because New York is a mess. I left to go out to Wilkes-Barre. I was there the last 48 hours doing this big Bold Gold media event, Mohegan, Pennsylvania. Love it, love it, love it. And I get back yesterday to see Barack Obama praising my mayor, Zoran Mamdani.
2: That's stupid. Use your common sense.
0: Mamdani, the guy, chasing all the wealth out of the city. This is Ken Griffin. He's at the Milken Institute Global Conference yesterday. He's a Citadel CEO. He's talking about how their Miami office just keeps getting bigger and bigger because of Mamdani and his anti-business policies. And the fact that he wants to raise taxes even higher to pay for all this dopey runaway spending. Here it is, clip 10.
3: So where does that leave us at 350 Park?
4: That leaves us with the fact that we went to Miami and revised our building plan to make it a bigger office building.
3: You're bailing?
4: So what do we do at 350 is still a point of discussion internally. But what is no longer a point of discussion is that Miami is now... You know, when we moved from Chicago, there was a debate between New York and Miami. It's unquestionably true that we made the right choice. I'll leave it at that. It's unquestionably true that we made the right choice. And now what the mayor of New York has made clear to my partners, and principally my New York partners, is that we need to double down on our bet in Miami.
0: Wow. So that's Ken Griffin saying... We need to double down our investment in Miami, meaning we need our operations there because New York's policies are anti-business. It's the same thing they're dealing with out in California with the mass exodus of wealth. Same thing they're dealing with in Seattle where that moon bat, they elected mayor, says, oh, the millionaires are leaving. My message to them, bye. And people clap. Listen to this, clip 20.
5: I think the claims that millionaires are going to leave our state are like super overblown. And if, you know, the ones that leave, like, bye.
0: And people clapped for that.
6: Thank you for the education, gentlemen. We've just received a PhD in stupidity.
0: Guys, do you understand all of these cities like New York, states like California, cities like Seattle, they're chasing away businesses because they're telling you the rich is bad, the rich are bad. Okay, but you know who employs people? The rich. How many employees does the average middle class person have? And the answer is none. How many employees does the average poor person who might be drafting off state entitlement programs have? None. But you know who funds those programs? The rich people. Okay, 1% of the income earners in this country pay 50% of the taxes. So you understand if your attitude towards the rich is, you're bad, get out of here, I don't know, watch our hair. What you're ultimately doing is raising taxes on everybody else who stays behind, okay?
7: Thanks, big government weenuses.
0: I'll say. And so I get off the trip yesterday and I see Obama being like, oh, Zoran Mamdani, so... generational talent. What an incredible leader he is. And all I can think to myself is...
8: Have you ever had a checkup?
0: Seriously, Obama. I don't know what the hell they did to you up there, but you're losing it, dude. Not good.
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9: Fox News, I'm John Saucier. President Trump at the White House today honoring mothers in the military and mothers of those who serve. He also had an update on the conflict in the Middle East.
10: They want to make a deal. They want to negotiate. And I think that military mothers would want to hear that. Do you agree? I think it's appropriate. Somebody would say, oh, that's not appropriate. I think military mothers want to hear about this stuff.
9: Commerce Secretary Howard Lutnick before the House Oversight Committee today for a closed-door hearing about his ties to convicted sex offender Jeffrey Epstein. House Oversight Committee Chair James Comer.
11: At the end of the day, I haven't seen wrongdoing in the email correspondence, but he wasn't 100% truthful with whether he or not he had been on the island.
9: Lutnick suggested he cut off contact with Epstein in 05, but the Epstein files show those two kept in contact until at least 2018. 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
12: Wet weather continuing to push on through and a shower sometime this afternoon through this evening. Temperatures will be in the upper 50s. Tonight, we will clear. By tomorrow morning, clear and cold. Upper 30s in and around town. North Country will be colder. Maybe some patchy frost. Sunshine, the good old double nickel. Tomorrow, 55. And a chance of showers Friday, upper 50s. From the Weather Channel, I'm meteorologist Ray Stajic. 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
16: There are lovebirds joining us on Fox Across America. Although it's hard to tell what they love more, themselves or the gym. I am talking about John and Sharon Friccioni, who own and operate Way of the Lord products, some of which my son Lincoln is currently taking. They join us now on Fox Across America. Hello, hello.
17: Hello. How you doing? Thanks for having us.
16: Of course, I build you to the American people as Tom Homan's personal trainers, which is sort of true. I mean, I had just got off the TV at Fox, and I got a phone call from D.C. It was Homan, and I thought he was threatening to beat me up again because one of the jokes I told on the air, but he was actually calling to connect me with you two. So it wound up being a hilarious moment, and it's good to see you both again.
17: Yeah, thank you.
16: But you go back how long with Tom Homan? You've known him a while?
17: At least 15 years or so.
16: Wow. Now, yeah. Does that make you, John, a member of Buffalo Bills Mafia like Homan, or are you not a Buffalo guy?
17: I'm not at liberty to discuss that.
16: Oh, Sharon, that sounds like there's some other rival involved here that might turn off everybody listening on WPEN. I'm not supposed to be a journalist. I'm supposed to be a goofball. But sometimes accidentally hit a really good story. Do you see how that happened? Well, let's talk about your products. You both have a very extensive and storied career in bodybuilding, as is evidenced by your appearance. But the Way of the Lord, W-H-E-Y, is a combination of two things. It's the love of bodybuilding and, of course, doing things right, probably through some of the biblical teachings we grew up around. Is that a fair assessment?
17: Yes. Fair. Yes.
16: And was the motivation in getting into this something rooted in trying to spread more of that goodness and the value of health and everything else as it pertains to spirituality? Like, give me your explanation, because nobody wants workout tips from me. So do the talking here, okay?
17: Yeah, definitely. So, you know, we've been bodybuilding, you know, for many, many years, me since my started competing in 1991. So I've been around the fitness industry for a long time and competing, been taking supplements forever. And, you know, we decided after a lot of years of taking supplements that it was time that we do our own, because we were tired of inferior products, things not being as good as they're supposed to be, digesting well and whatnot. And we figured, you know, what better way to promote our products and promote us and our brand than to bring our faith into it? You know, something different that nobody else is really doing, something good that we believe in, something straight out of the heart and soul, you know? So we decided to, you know, go with it that way. And for us, it's been a perfect fit, you know?
16: Mm-hmm. No, I love hearing this, because when I got the phone call, I just thought the Fox wardrobe department was having another fat intervention with me.
17: Well, if you need some help, I can help you out. You know?
16: Yeah, you can. I will tell you this right now, because you very generously sent us a great care package. Lincoln is currently taking creatine and pre-workout. Yeah. What am I supposed to be taking as a TV guy? Because obviously I would need to lean out. What direction am I supposed to go in?
17: Well, I mean, your creatine, you can't go wrong with. That's, you know, a staple product that every man and woman should be taking. You know, studies show that it's one of the best products out there for many reasons. Mm-hmm. But, you know, you should definitely be taking that if you're going to be working out regularly. You know, you want to take your BCAAs for hydration and for muscle repair. Mm-hmm. And then, of course, a good solid protein, like the way of the Lord's protein, you know, something good and healthy, because, you know, there's so many things out there, you know, nowadays that are loaded with chemicals and additives and things. So we really focused on making sure that our products are truly natural, not just saying that they're natural, that they truly, truly are. And we've achieved that. And they also taste real good. So for me, telling you, you know, take your protein, take your creatine, recover with the BCAAs, and try and eat as healthy as you can along the way.
16: Come on, I'm a whole new woman. This is great.
17: Yeah, you look gorgeous, by the way.
16: Look at me go. We're talking to John and Sharon Friccioni. What is the website for your products?
17: Wayofthelord.com.
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16: No, I loved it. You know, Lincoln and I got our package in the mail. He has a routine. So Lincoln is training to get certified as a lifeguard right now. That's his big summer thing, because he wants to work at summer camp and check out the chicks, I guess. That's thing.
17: I was a lifeguard.
16: Oh, so yeah, you know. Sharon, this is a real thing, Sharon. What percentage, let's just guess, you and me, okay, Sharon? What percentage of guys do you think go into lifeguarding because they want to be heroes? And what percent do you think just want to check out chicks?
18: Large majority, probably.
17: So, come on, I wanted to save lives, Jimmy. That was my thing.
16: Yeah, one episode of Baywatch at a time.
17: But it's all about saving lives, man.
16: It's funny, because I saw Lincoln gets up every morning before school. He goes to the pool. He'll go swim before he goes to school. And there was about a 48-hour window where I was like, wow, this is like such a cool, noble thing that my kid wants to go out there. And then it dawned on me what he's really just trying to do is get in shape to meet women. And I needed you two on there to give me that clarity that I was missing for a minute there. That's what happened.
17: That's good. That's a good thing.
16: Yes.
17: That's a good thing that he's doing.
16: So these products are not only going to get you in shape, they're going to uncloud your vision, is what we're being told.
17: Yes.
16: Do you guys, let me ask you this, as people who are bodybuilders yourself, are you thrilled with what they're trying to do within the Trump administration in terms of bringing back the physical fitness test? Do you think that's obviously a big, good step?
17: I think it's a wonderful step. You know, I mean, everybody should have some kind of healthy lifestyle. You know, it doesn't have to be as extreme as ours, but, you know, eating healthy, working out as much as your schedule allows you to, you can't go wrong. So I think it's a wonderful thing to bring back as much health and fitness into the administration.
18: Absolutely.
16: Yeah, it's good, because you know what, too? Your physical health absolutely affects your mental health.
17: Yeah.
18: Right.
16: You know, so if your body feels good, you're going to feel better.
17: You're going to feel better. You're going to sleep better, you know. So it has plenty of benefits to it, of course.
16: Yeah. And I like that that's coming back. And obviously there's a very big push to eat natural products. And that's something like Bobby Kennedy's been pushing pretty aggressively. And I think what's funny is we have so many generations of Americans, myself included, who really weren't like food literate. meaning we were being taught to eat maybe a lot of the wrong things or emphasize the wrong things, and developed, I think, a lot of like self-inflicted health maladies that are avoidable if you lean into more natural products like what you guys

0: com, W-H-E-Y. We're talking to John and Sharon Friccioni, personal trainers to Tom Holman. So you, everybody who takes creatine will be able to deport a million people by the end of a cycle. Is that the promise? That's funny.
1: We'll leave that to Tom.
0: Yeah, no, but you know what's funny? And I want to say this, and as people who know him, you can speak to this for a minute and I'll let you go. The thing that makes Tom Holman special is he's done this job under so many different presidents. Okay, he is not doing this for political purposes. He is a guy who genuinely cares. And I don't think the average person has any idea of just how invested he is in making a better, safer America. And that's one of the most admirable things you can do, because he's not doing it for him. He's doing it for everybody else, wouldn't you say?
2: He cares deeply, and he has such a big heart and looking out for the kids and everything.
1: Yeah, he's really not, he's so much different than how the media perceives him to be. He really loves America, I mean, big time. And he's so into wanting it to be safe that, you know, that's a side that they don't put out there, that he really does have a huge heart and he really does care, you know?
0: Yeah, for sure.
1: You know, and he loves where he's at. He loves doing it with Trump too. So
0: He definitely does, yeah. I mean, they're having a good time.
1: Yeah, he deserves a lot of credit for what he does, you know?
0: Absolutely. What was that you said? Too bad he's a Bills fan? I'm kidding. Come on, you're off the hook.
1: Yeah, right?
0: It's thewayofthelord.com. I will get in touch with you both offline because I need all the help I can get. But let's do this again soon. This was a lot of fun for me, you two.
1: Yeah, we'd love to join you again anytime.
0: You name it. We'll flash the bat signal. Bye, John. Bye, Sharon. We'll talk soon. The great John and Sharon Friccioni. Personal trainers of Tom Holman. That may or may not be true. But they're great friends with Holman. And that story of their protein and their supplements, thewayofthelord.com. I was filling in on The Five a few weeks ago. And I had just gotten off the air. And obviously, I cracked a bunch of jokes. So anytime you get off a TV set and you see Tom Holman on the caller ID, you're like,
3: this could be a problem.
0: Oh, no. Because don't forget, Tom Holman once threatened to punch me in the head on this show because of a joke I told. Like, for real. He was pouring his heart out about how evil Joe Biden's border policies were and how many people were getting sex trafficked and how many people were getting killed. And I go, I'll put you down as a maybe on Joe Biden. And he goes, maybe I ought to punch you in the head. That's what he said. Tom Holman, for real. He didn't know I was joking. He just looked back at me like,
3: you do that again and I'll break every bone in your body.
0: And we laughed. So my natural assumption, having gotten off the air here at Fox and seeing Tom Holman immediately on the caller ID, was I was going to have to fight the border czar again. But little did I know, he was connecting me to his buddy who had seen Lincoln on my TV show that weekend, my son Lincoln, who was talking about workout regimens on the way to college, and he offered to help train me and Lincoln and all that jazz. So it started off with me thinking Holman was going to beat me up. It ended with me thinking the Fox wardrobe department was staving another intervention on my workout regiment. But it was neither here nor there. It was two phenomenal people who started a mom and pop nutritional supplement business that piggybacks very much off the success of their bodybuilding careers. And the coolest thing for me, and I tell you this all the time, is meeting the people who care. Because I'm new to media. You know, this show's been on the air 6 years. That's still very new. You know what I was doing before that? I was driving a taxi. I was doing stand-up comedy and kind of trying to break through. And when I finally broke through, all I wanted to do was use this platform for something good because I'm new and I still care. Okay? I tell everyone who meets me, I would love to be sitting here with a speedboat and a bad attitude, but I'm just not that person yet. So I find a lot of comfort and safety when I'm around other people who are super profoundly successful. Like I hung out with Vince Benedetto yesterday, who's running Bold Gold Media. I profess successful as a human being can be, especially if you meet his wife, Giovanna, just knockout. She's a phenomenal person in every sense of the word. And when you see people like that and they're trying to use their time and their resources to help other people, you go like, oh yeah, America, that whole thing. And that's very much what John and Sharon Friccioni are doing. Yes, they have a product to sell, but it's very much a product aimed at bettering your quality of life. And the fact that they don't need to do that because they have been so successful in so many other forums gives me hope that it is possible to remain successful and not become, you know, a big bag of you-know-what in your personal day-to-day functionality. So That was a very selfishly indulgent segment for me, but it could become quite indulgent for you because I am not taking their products yet. I should be, but Lincoln is, and he's doing pretty

0: well with them, which is good stuff. And more importantly, the more of their products I indulge, the less I'm going to get beat up by Tom Homan. So for me, this is very much part interview, part survival strategy. We're back after this.
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0: is Fox Across America with Jimmy Failla. Bottom of the ninth on this show. We have been dropping truth bombs all day. I'm in a rowdy mood. I got one more to play. Nick Kristof, speaking at the Milken Institute Global Conference, talking about how Democrats spend so much time demonizing the South and trying to tell you places like Mississippi in 2026 are a lot like Mississippi in 1826, which I got to be honest with you, is not the truth. And the point he tries to make is Democrats keep talking about education and how they're the party of education, but their states are the ones that are doing the worst.
1: When you're right, you're right, and you're right.
0: And they also happen to be the ones who are spending the most.
1: When you're right, you're right, and you're right.
0: Here's his comparison of California to Mississippi, and this is a truth bomb that nobody in the Democrat Party wants to hear. Clip 33.
2: You know, we talk a good game about the importance of education, and yet a black kid in Mississippi is 2.5 times as likely to be proficient in math and reading by fourth grade as a black kid in California. Mm-hmm. And so do we need to look a little bit less at what the Trump administration is doing to harm working class families and look a little more in the mirror?
0: Ooh, hot damn.
3: I admire your honesty.
0: Stop blaming Trump. Look in the mirror. That's a truth bomb. Okay, and I say this because Donald Trump isn't doing anything to harm working class families. There's no tax on tips. Okay, there's no tax on Social Security. They lowered the prescription drug costs. Okay, for the first time in 50 years, wages are growing at a faster rate than inflation. Hiring exceeded expectations by 3-1. It sucks that your gas prices are higher. I'm a former cab driver. I get it. But that's all they have to go on. And as adverse as that might be, it's a very finite thing. Your gas prices a month from now are not going to be remotely close to what they are today. Your gas prices a week from now, if they're making a deal in Iran, aren't going to be anywhere near what they are today. So why are these blue cities and states spending so much more than the southern states and not getting the test results? It's because those teachers' unions are now activists masquerading as educators. I played you this clip yesterday. There's so many great teachers in the world, some of which are listening right now. We've all been influenced by a phenomenal teacher who was really committed and invested in his or her kids. But then you've got the Randy Weingartens of the world who are literally bragging about pressuring Target to oppose ICE or we're going to bankrupt their stock. What does Target's position have ICE have anything to do with actually educating children? Okay, and the answer is nothing.
4: Correctamundo.
0: That's why they're failing. Listen to Randy Weingarten, clip 22.
5: We sent a letter to Target a few weeks ago, right at around the time of the occupation by the federal government of Minnesota, to Minnesota, that said, why are you not, we're writing to you not only as consumers of your products, but we own about 7% of your stock. And why are you not, or actually probably even more than that, I'm not looking at the letter. Why are you not listening to the people in Minnesota, the place that you are headquartered, the place that you started? They want you to be with them telling ICE to stay out.
0: Wait, what? They want
6: what? What an idiot.
0: The people of Minneapolis want Target to be there telling ICE to stay out? Again, my question is, does that have anything to do with educating kids? That's why the blue states are so far behind in education. The kids are not the priority. Democrat politics are. And the only way that's going to change is if the parents themselves realize the well-being of their children is more importantly than the well-being of their political party. I understand people like ideology, but you need to like your kids more. And there's no world where we should be tolerating runaway spending on education that doesn't come with any education. The only thing they're learning is that they should have been homeschooled instead.
4: I love the poorly educated.
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12: Fires on an Iranian ship. I'm Lisa Brady, Fox News. This as a blockade of Iranian ports remains in effect.
13: Central Command says an Iranian-flagged vessel attempted to breach the U.S. naval blockade earlier today. CENTCOM says the vessel was warned multiple times before U.S. forces fired on it. The shots came from the 20-millimeter Gatling gun of an F-A-18 Super Hornet that took off from the USS Abraham Lincoln aircraft carrier. This does come as the region is waiting to see if an agreement will be reached between the United States and Iran.
12: Fox's Trey Yingston, Tel Aviv. The White House has not confirmed an Axios report that a memorandum, the moratorium on uranium enrichment, would be part of a 14-point memorandum of understanding delivered to the Iranians.
14: We're not going to let Iran have a nuclear weapon. And we're not going to let that happen.
12: President Trump says Iran wants to negotiate.
14: We're dealing with people that want to make a deal very much, and we'll see whether or not they can make a deal that's satisfactory to us. We have it very much under control.
12: Citing the possibility of negotiations resuming, the president has suspended a U.S. effort to guide ships through the Strait of Hormuz. Three cruise ship passengers are evacuated from a ship with a deadly outbreak.
15: Two patients with hantavirus infections and one suspected of being infected, including the ship's doctor, were flown out of the Cape Verde Islands off the coast of West Africa to the Netherlands. The ship was continuing on to the Canary Islands, where remaining passengers are expected to receive medical screenings before being allowed to return home. A Dutch national died on board the ship a month ago. His wife, who left the ship, died after collapsing at the airport in Johannesburg, South Africa. And the body of a German national who died remains on the ship.
12: Fox's Jessica Rosenthal. The disease is mainly spread through contaminated rodent droppings. Officials telling AP they believe the couple initially infected got it while bird watching at a landfill during a stop in Argentina. 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
0: Now, this 25th anniversary of 9/11, the Tunnel to Towers Foundation remains committed to honoring the heroes shaped by that day. Heroes like NYPD Detective Victor Vargas, a U.S. Air Force veteran who died from pancreatic cancer after serving in the World Trade Center recovery efforts. Tunnel to Towers honored Detective Vargas by paying off the family's mortgage. 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
1: Here's the latest news from WIBX 950 AM and 92.3 FM. I'm Rachel Davis. Central New Yorkers looking to break into the semiconductor industry could soon have a direct path to Micron. Governor Kathy Hochul's office, along with Micron and New York Creates, has announced a new paid apprenticeship program tied to Micron's future chip plant in Clay. The three-year pilot program launches this August with 10 apprentices in the first class. Participants will each earn a paycheck while training at the Albany Nanotech Complex, gaining hands-on experience connected directly to Micron's operations. The goal is for at least 70% of the apprentices to transition into jobs with Micron after completing the 16-month program. Officials say the apprenticeship is aimed at students and career changers coming out of technical education and manufacturing training programs across Central New York. New York lawmakers are advancing a new package of animal protection bills aimed at cracking down on abuse and abandonment. The legislation would increase penalties for aggravated animal cruelty, create tougher consequences for organized animal fighting, and require landlords to check vacant properties for abandoned pets within 3 days of a tenant leaving. One proposal, known as Tucker's Law, would allow longer prison sentences for severe animal abuse cases, doubling the maximum sentence from 2 years to four. Another bill would ban surgical devocalization procedures for cats and dogs unless medically necessary. Lawmakers say the goal is to strengthen protections for animals while giving police and humane organizations more tools to intervene before abuse gets worse. Foodies across Central New York are getting ready for what organizers are calling the biggest food truck gathering in CNY history. The 2026 food truck battle takes over Chevy Court at the New York State Fairgrounds for 2 days, Friday, May 8th from 4 to 10 and Saturday, May 9th from 11 to 10. More than 50 locally owned food trucks from Syracuse, Rochester, Utica and beyond will compete for fan votes with food samples starting around $3 to $5. 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

0: I mean the train, Gavin. 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
7: All right, thank you, Scott Shannon. Thanks to all of you for being with us. Write down our toll-free telephone number. You want to be a part of the program. You know, I'm listening to The Open, and you have that Seattle mayor saying, well, they're going to put this wealth tax into place. See if you can grab that and grab that Bruce Blakeman ad about Kathy Hochul. By the way, Kathy Hochul's numbers are just in the trash can. I mean, no, who would ever want to vote for this woman? I don't know. Now, the odds are high that she probably is going to win. That's the worst part of it. And I don't understand why. But, I mean, what's going to happen is you're going to see, you know, red states become redder, blue states become bluer and fewer, if that makes sense, as people now make their mass exodus. Now, that is predicated on one thing that, you know, if you're going to move to Tennessee, the Carolinas, Florida, my free state, or Texas, don't bring your stupid policies with you, your stupid politics with you, because you're just going to ruin the state, you know, that you're going to, and you're going to turn it into the state that you had to get out of. I mean, it's absolutely insane. But this is the mayor of Seattle talking about the wealth tax. Listen.
2: I think the claims that millionaires are going to leave our state are like super overblown. And if, you know, the ones that leave, like, bye.
7: The ones that leave, bye. Now, we have played many, many times on this program. You know, Andrew Cuomo, I don't even need to play because I got a down pat. Now, some New Yorkers, those extreme conservatives, if they're pro-life, pro-assault weapon, if they're anti-gay. Well, first of all, conservatives are not anti-gay. Now, let's put that one aside. But those people that are pro-life and pro-assault weapon, all right, guilty as charged. They're not New Yorkers, and there's no place in the state of New York for them. It was 2014. Linda, you remember what happened? I had all these governors from all these great states that, you know, heard me talking about it. I'm like, well, I'm going to get the hell out of here. I just wasn't in a situation. My kids were still in school. I couldn't leave at that point. And I'm like, but I was making my exit plan from that point forward. And it really wasn't a hard decision because I've owned property in Florida for, you know, 30 years now. And it was like, okay, I'm going to Florida. There was no doubt in my mind. I'd like to be around the water. It's just I like the weather. How was your winter up in the Northeast this year, Linda? Did you have a good winter? Did you enjoy your multiple, you know, 2 foot of snowstorms? Did you like it?
8: Nobody likes a show off, Sean, you know.
7: What do you mean? Nobody likes a show off, Sean. What am I showing off? Nothing.
8: Your sunshine.
7: You choose
8: sunshine
7: to live in the
8: state.
7: Commonwealth of Pennsylvania. I happen to live in the snow.
8: I like snow.
7: Okay. Nobody likes that much snow unless you're a skier. That's it. Nobody likes
8: that
7: much snow.
8: Yeah, and this year
7: snow.
8: I could ski in my backyard. So, you know, thanks for making it
7: convenient.
8: Okay,
7: you didn't ski in your backyard, and you probably didn't even, you know, wrap your towel around you and race out to your master spa because
8: no, but I did put my one suit on and roll out there with the dog and the kids and all the things.
7: I didn't say your one suit or bikini. I didn't say either one. I'm just saying you didn't put your towel on.
8: Not that suit. I'm talking about your snow suit, bro.
7: Oh, okay. Sorry. I didn't know you're talking about the snow. Did you go out in the snow in your snow suit?
8: I did. I had my boots, my hat, my gloves.
7: That's only because Liam made you, because you still have a 10-year-old. I mean, that's brutal.
8: Oh. That's a lot.
7: I used to have to take my kids down a hill in my backyard, and, you know, I thought it would be really cool and had a sled and a nice big hill. And then my daughter was like 3 years old and she got snow on her face. She did not like it. Maybe we're out there
8: like that.
7: All of about 2 minutes and racing inside to get her some warmth and hot cocoa. I promise I'll get you hot cocoa if you just stop crying.
8: Stop crying, please.
7: Just stop crying. What do you want? Meanwhile, my son is like, again, dad, again, again, again, again, again. I take him to Disney World and we go on Space Mountain and he'd be like, dad, again, again. Now, at the time, my radio show initially was syndicated by ABC Disney.
8: That's right.
7: So when they sent me to Disney once a year and I have to go, and I came to hate hearing, you know, have a magical day. I hated it. And I hated it. So but what are you laughing at?
8: You're starting to sound like me. It's pretty funny.
7: You know, you get on the phone with somebody like, can I order some, let me see. I want to order a cheeseburger, French fries. I definitely need a glass of vodka because I can't handle all the magical day
8: then
7: stuff.
8: Then it'll be magical.
7: Then it's going to be really magical. And can you send it up sooner rather than later? Appreciate it. Yeah, have a magical day, sir. But when I would go there, and I know I'm only saying it now, but I, at the time when it was happening, I was humiliated because, and they were being nice. I'm not being critical of them being nice, but because I'm in the public eye, they freaked out every time that I would go. And so I would have guides and security surrounding me the whole time. And you remember I told you these stories, and it would be my kids wanted to go once a year, and I'd have to go to, you know, the Animal Kingdom and the Grand Floridian and this hotel and that hotel. I had to try them all out. And then I would talk about it a little bit on the air. That was, and in exchange, I basically got a free vacation.
8: Yeah.
7: It was part of my deal. But they had all these security people, all of these guides. Now, here's the worst part. The guides, there was no waiting online if you had a guide. And you can actually, and this is a trick, if you ever take your kids to Disney, you can pay for the guides. I've sent people there and paid for them to get guides because they didn't have FastPass in the early years. Then FastPass just started coming online just as I was, you know, saying, I can't take it anymore. I'm not going back to that place no matter how much you pay me. Although I have to go back sometime soon, which is a different story for a different day.
8: All right, then.
7: And, but they would take you the back way onto every ride. I mean, in other words, you'd cut the line, and it was terrible. I mean, if you went on Splash Mountain or you went on Space Mountain, my son, and I don't blame him, you know, he's 5 years old and he'd have to sit in the front seat. Like for example, on Space Mountain, and it's like wrecking my neck. No wonder why my neck is still a wreck. And, you know, it's whipping you in this direction, that direction. So we'd get to the end of the ride and inevitably my 5-year-old son, and it's very hard to talk a 5-year-old out of what they want. Daddy, again, again, again, again, again. I'm like, oh gosh, I can't take this. So in, you know, inevitably I'd give in. It's like, can we go one more time? And sitting behind me in seat number 2, because he had to sit in the front seat, you know, were the guides. They had to, can you imagine that's your full-time job to go on the rides every day and tell everyone to have a magical day? It was horrible.
8: I could never do that in a million years. Like, it's so sick on those rides. I would be the worst person for that
7: job. You know what the hardest thing to get at Disney is? A beer. I mean, they couldn't get a beer. And then the worst part, you would observe human behavior. And don't take this the wrong way. I know now we have GLP-1, what Trump calls the fat shot. I mean, Americans overall are really not healthy and very overweight. And the people that least need it are walking around with either a turkey leg or a funnel cake. And I talked to Levin one day. He's at Disney. I said, "How are you having a magical day?" And I'm like, please tell me you're not eating a turkey leg and a funnel cake. He goes, well, it just so happens I got a funnel cake. Can't make it up. And then you go to Splash Mountain, and it's the same scenario. You know, you're in the front seat. You have the guides taking the next seat. You have people that have waited online for hours. You go down Splash Mountain. My son would get to we pull back up. We're supposed to get out, and you would actually get in on the other side, and all the people that have been waiting forever, like, who the hell are these people? And Dumbo was the worst. You'd wait 2 hours. It's a 90-second ride. 90 seconds. And, you know, my kids would be like, again, Daddy, again, again. Well, what am I supposed to do in that moment? Now, I used to just hide. I got to the point where I felt so embarrassed doing it because I didn't want special treatment that I just would hide. But I had no choice because they would insist that I had all this security and all these people. What was I supposed to do? What would you do?
8: Yeah, I would take the hookup all day, every day.
7: You wouldn't give a all rip day, what anyone day. Else thought.
9: Just for some reference, the lines recently at Disney have been upwards of, for certain rides, 300 minutes long. So when you're getting to the front of the line, if you had to sit with a five-year-old and a 300-minute wait, that would be really bad.
7: Okay, and then people see you walk in where people walk out, the exit, and then walk right onto Dumbo. And they've been waiting 3 hours to get onto Dumbo. Now, they have fast-tracked it all. You can actually set up an appointment for these rides. You know that, right?
9: You can. So you have to pay for it. Yeah, you can.
7: You have to pay for that. You have to pay for, I guess you can fast pass, right? You do that. But I think you can only do it for one or two rides at a time. I'm not sure. I haven't been there in years and years and years and years and years. Do they serve beer? Because I'm scheduled to go there.
9: I believe they do. I don't know if they have it in Magic Kingdom.
7: Well, they got to fix that. They need to serve beer. And then at that time, I smoked cigars. So I'd find like there's one little park area, and I'd sneak out when no one was looking. I go and, you know, take a few hits off of my cigar. And like, I think I started inhaling it because I needed so much nicotine to just calm me down by the time I heard Magical Day one more time. And I'm not dissing the play. Now, kids love it. In fairness to the kids, if it's them, it's like, okay. But after you've been there 20 times, you just can't take it anymore. It's just too much. Why am I getting this reaction? I sound like a spoiled brat, but it was part of my job. It was nothing I could do. I had no
8: Listen,
7: say.
8: Man, you know what? At the end of the day, if anybody had that opportunity, they would take it because it really is for your kids. And so if you are a parent who has the opportunity to skip the lines, you would do it for your kid. Me? Hell no. I would never go to Disney. There is not enough money in this world. My kids know it. We're never going.
7: So that's just another thing you're gonna deprive your son Liam of.
8: Those are a bunch of liberal lunatics.
9: Well, with the way you just described it, can you blame her? I mean, you just talked so poorly about the place.
8: My reasons are because Disney is woke as a joke.
7: I am saying for kids, it is heaven. For parents, it's hell. That's all. If they serve beer, it would be better. If you could set up an appointment time for all the rides that you want to go on ahead of time, that would be better.
8: Listen, once they had dudes with beards dressing up as Cinderella, I was out. Have a nice day. I'll take my money somewhere else.
7: What's wrong with that?
8: God, how much time do you have? You got all 3 hours for me today? Forget about it.
7: I don't know. But I did. There was a part of me that was embarrassed, and then people would recognize me doing it. And I'm like, oh, no, this is humiliating. I don't live this way. It's kind of like those people, famous people that say, don't you know who I am? I mean, just shut up. Just shut up. And it just is not my style. And I just got to the point I'd have my nieces and my nephews take the kids on the rides and just like I'd hang out at a distance. Because I didn't want to be associated with it. I felt like it just was so unfair. I felt it was terrible. I just felt the double standard. Now, if you're an elected official, you're a president, you get everything taken care of. Now, I say that, and then meanwhile, next week I'm going on Air Force One, which I imagine is going to be a little bit better treatment than, you know, going on China Air to go visit President Xi. We've been trying to get an interview with President Xi. So far, we've not heard back from President Xi. I am shocked. Aren't you surprised about that?
8: Yeah, no. Mm-mm. He's very busy ruling as a communist. He's got other things on the agenda.
7: Yeah, I think you're probably right. I don't know. By the way, Dow over 50,000 again. NASDAQ is at 25.8 today. I mean, we have the economic numbers are insane. I got, you know, Trump's economy. Every number we've gotten for the last number, ADP, private sector job growth, up dramatically more than anticipated. It's always more than anticipated. U.S. home sales rise more than, quote, expected. which means that would indicate a gradual improvement in affordability. I know gas prices are complicated, but as soon as this issue is resolved with Iran, that's going to change too. And I mean, the economy is showing amazing resiliency. Price of a barrel of oil down dramatically again. We'll get into the updates on Iran in just a minute. The president's saying that, and by him stopping this escorting through the Strait of Hormuz, something is going on. I don't know what. I've called a lot of people. They said, just stand by, stay tuned. Let's see what happens. There is some optimism out there. And that's being communicated to me. All right, Linda, we love Greenberry cereal. 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And Linda, how do you say it again?
8: 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Silver Palette pasta sauce.
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7: All right, I think that's enough talk about having magical days. You know, I could actually see Linda, though, if she goes to Disney one day. And you need to take Liam, just to be
8: fair
7: to Liam.
8: I do not.
7: Liam,
8: no.
7: You do?
8: No.
7: But I think if somebody actually said to you, if you were at Disney, have a magical day, I think you may punch them.
8: It's kind of ridiculous, I have to be honest. But it's not their fault. They're paid to say that.
7: They have to say that. One of the
8: I think the worst expression of salutation in the English language is the following. Are you ready for it? You're not going to believe what I'm going to say. What? Have a good one. What does that even mean? Have a good what? Have a nice day. Have a good night. Have a good one. Such a stupid thing to say. That I hate.
7: Have a good one. Have a good day. I mean,
8: don't say that. Is it so hard for you to say have a good day, have a good night?
7: A squared, B squared, C squared. If someone says have a good one, have a good, that means have a good day. I mean,
8: or just say have a good day like a normal person.
7: Because you can't interpret it because your brain can't.
8: I don't need to interpret
7: it. Around it.
8: Use the English language.
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7: Fox News, I'm Tom Graham. The Pentagon firing on an Iranian oil tanker today. President Trump, meantime, warning Tehran to make a ceasefire deal or face intensified bombing.
28: We're dealing with people that want to make a deal very much, and we'll see whether or not they can make a deal that's satisfactory.
7: The president says he is pausing a push to reopen the Strait of Hormuz as he claims negotiation with Iran are showing great progress. Well, the calendar says May, but it feels like the middle of winter for parts of the central Rockies. Snowfall piling up in Colorado and could break late season records.
29: In Boulder, nearly a foot of snow. Down in Denver, well, above 5 inches. And the airport, they're just waiting. If they hit 6 inches, that means it's a record all the way back to 2003.
7: Fox Weather's Robert Ray in Boulder, Colorado. 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Wet weather continuing to push on through and a shower sometime this afternoon through this evening. Temperatures will be in the upper 50s. Tonight, we will clear. By tomorrow morning, clear and cold. Upper 30s in and around town. North Country will be colder. Maybe some patchy frost. Sunshine, the good old double nickel. Tomorrow, 55. And a chance of showers Friday, upper 50s. From the Weather Channel, I'm meteorologist Ray Stajic. 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
7: Make no difference. 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Change the music. We need better bumper music. We need real music. That's
8: isn't
7: not
8: it magical?
7: Stick in my head.
8: Just magical.
7: I'll tell you the worst ride on earth, and I don't even want to say the words. It's a small world.
9: That's all
7: after
9: I'm
7: going to say. Do not dare play that music. Our audience will hate us. Because that song will stick in your head if you go through all of it. 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They're great people. All right, let me give you an update where we are in terms. Don't just stop. Ethan, you're going to be fired. I swear, don't even start. You will be fired out the door.
8: And Sean, that's not very magical of you. Feels a little hostile, actually.
7: No.
8: Should I play Led Zeppelin instead to match your hostility?
7: What song? Whole Lot of Love. I don't know. Stairway to Heaven? What are we going to play? The song remains the same? I don't have no idea.
8: Oh my God.
7: So I was kind of surprised like everybody else last night. And then I started doing some digging. I'll give you the insight that we have based on the request from Pakistan and other countries, the tremendous military success that we have had during the campaign against the country of Iran. And additionally, the fact that great progress has now been made towards a complete and final agreement with representatives of Iran. We have mutually agreed, while the blockade will remain in full force and effect, Project Freedom, which is the movement of ships through the Strait of Hormuz, will be paused for a short period of time to see whether or not an agreement can be finalized and signed. All right, so I started digging and checking with sources. There has been pretty dramatic progress. Whether or not it sticks, you don't know because you're not really sure if the left hand knows what the right hand is doing in Iran. But they're doing everything they can possibly do without wiping out their infrastructure. So there's going to be a pause here. And how this plays out, we'll know in a short period of time. The White House reporting that they believe they are close to securing a one-page agreement in terms of what it is that they're going to agree to. And then it'll be working out the details, which I think would be in their best interest for sure, the people of Iran's best interest without destroying their ability to have an economy. But anyway, so it's not a done deal. The president reiterated that. Pakistan's prime minister thanking the president for, in fact, pausing Project Freedom. I mean, they've been working hard on, you know, to their credit, they're trying to get resolution here. And you know, teasing great progress. I'm sure the president wouldn't be saying it. Then the president, you know, went out there today and he said, you know, if Iran accepts the New Deal, if they don't agree, the bombing's starting again. So I think this is kind of like the last ditched effort, because I think the president has given them enough time now to try to work out their internal, you know, I guess, battle for power. New York Post reporting Israel's chomping at the bit. Israel wants to just wipe them out. And I can't blame them after all the terror they have fomented against that country. I really can't blame them. Anyway, so they and the U.S. preparing now for renewed airstrikes. There's about 25% of targets that are left when the president hit the pause button. I think the most important piece of the puzzle that I know their efforts to try to achieve this would be arming the Iranian people. And then letting them decide and not letting the Revolutionary Guard decide what their future will be. And it's kind of a shame for 47 years the people of Iran have been terrorized and women beaten if they don't wear cover up in a certain way and women put to death if, God forbid, you know, if they that they wear the wrong makeup. I mean, it's ridiculous. Gays and lesbians thrown off roofs. It's amazing that all these liberals... You know, there are actually people, Linda, I'm not sure if you're aware of this. There are actually people out there, you know, beyond pushing these ridiculous conspiracy theories about how Bibi Netanyahu and Israel somehow convinced Donald Trump to engage in this behavior. That's not what happened at all. I have more sources at the highest level of government and to a fault, with the exception of one person who had an ideological difference with the president, except for one. They all agreed, and they all said something similar to this, which is the president had no choice, meaning that what Steve Witkoff reported was 1,000% true. But I have no idea why that there are, you know, these conspiracy theorists, isolationists, you know, people more angry with Donald Trump than they are with the number one state sponsor of terror. You know, people have actually made statements as bizarre as Sharia law is making Islamic societies more advanced than the West. Well, okay, well, why don't you move your daughter and your wife

0: Me and Sharia would never get along. And let me tell you something else.
1: We're not getting along.
0: It's not coming to America. And the crap that's going on in Texas and all across this country with them trying to have, just look at Brooklyn. They got their own police walking around. This is a scary time. Look what happened last night. Look at the uprising. They're going after the NYPD. They're going after anybody who's Jewish. They're protesting the anti-Semitism, the anti-Christian, the anti-American, the anti-Western culture is out of bounds. We stop it now or we're going to be like Afghanistan, Pakistan, and Tehran.
1: Where were all those people on college campuses that were protesting Israel? How come they never protested the 45,000 dead Iranians that were just shot
0: 100%
1: for daring to raise their voices? Of course I'm
0: 100%
1: right.
0: 100% right.
1: Cornell University's president in the New York Post, they had an article today, had blasted a group of these radical students for hurling abuse, holding him hostage in his own car following an Israeli-Palestine debate, a series that was going on at this Ivy League institution. And these groups filmed themselves swarming the president of Cornell, trailing him to his vehicle as he was trying to leave the event. If you don't know, it's in upstate New York, in Ithaca, New York, the campus there. I've been there a number of times. My kids play tournaments there. But, you know, he accused the group, who he said had become notorious for spewing verbal and online abuse towards Cornell staffers in the past, of surrounding his car, banging on his windows, blocking him from leaving. And this is the school president. And he spoke out after the students posted footage on social media of him apparently backing into the group amid the parking lot chaos. Well, the guy thinks he's about to get killed. He wasn't hurting anybody. And you had this, you mentioned this just a moment ago, the hateful anti-Israel mob descending at a historic New York City synagogue, clashing with cops in this rowdy protest arrest that took place yesterday. But, you know, flooding the streets near a historic Manhattan New York City synagogue, clashing with cops, repeating Israel should not exist. What is wrong with these people? They're just nuts. They're absolutely insane.
0: No, they're entitled and they have no accountability. That's what's wrong.
1: You have a Michigan Senate candidate. This guy's as bad as Graham Plattner in Maine. This guy, El Sayed, you know, with his ties, there was a FoxNews.com article, to extremists and extremism fueling anti-Semitism concerns among Jewish voters. That's the headline. American Jewish Community Committee reports that 91% of American Jews say violent anti-Semitic attacks have increased their concerns over safety. But there is just disgusting vitriol hatred. And I'm not sure where this newfound love of Sharia came from. I mean, you know what my attitude is? If you think Sharia is better than the West, then go live there. Go get yourself a house, you know, in one of these, you know, Sharia-run countries. Good luck to you. Good luck. I don't think you're going to like it. That's my prediction. We have an update. 5 Trump-endorsed Indiana state Senate candidates win their primary races, upending the state's redistricting fight. Now, the president pushed this very, very hard, and 5 of the Indiana state senators that voted against redrawing the House map last year lost their Republican primaries on Tuesday, ousted by Trump-endorsed primary challengers. A 6th Trump-supported candidate also won the GOP primary. Now, people aren't paying attention to this. The only one that I saw paying attention to this was James Carville, who's losing his mind and cursing his brains out. This Supreme Court decision against racial gerrymandering, that could impact Republicans in the way that would be a 19-seat swing. What happened in the state of the Commonwealth of Virginia is not going to withstand judicial review because it was unconstitutional how they did it. And then in my free state of Florida, they just voted to redraw the map based on Governor DeSantis's vision. You know, that's now 23 seats. And if you get Indiana, now you're talking maybe 3 or 4 seats more. I would say net advantage. And here's one thing I'm going to tell people as you listen to the radical left talk about how this midterm is in the bag. It's not. You know, even Karl Rove said, you know, these people predicting a 40-vote swing don't know anything about politics. They don't. The issues that will

0: impact this midterm election year, I am telling all of you right now, have not happened yet. That's why I've not quite gotten into the midterm, except to ask all of you to commit in your mind, heart, and soul that this is the most important midterm in your lifetime. And now these decisions and redistricting is now backfired against the gerrymandering Democrats. That they've mastered the art of gerrymandering. Republicans are just catching up. And now that's going to catch up to the Democrats. But, you know, how this issue in Iran ultimately concludes, gas prices then coming down, which would be a natural consequence of that. The foundational pieces that the president put in place for significant economic growth, in spite of, you know, higher gas prices, in spite of what's happening in Iran, every economic indicator shows robust growth and job creation in the country. And once this conflict is behind us, and it will be behind us, it's a matter of when, not a matter of if, you know, then it's going to be a whole new ballgame. And if the president rids the world of a nuclear armed Iran in the future, he will get credit for that. He will get credit for secure borders, the economy, the foundational pieces, the largest tax cut in history, trillions of dollars in manufacturing investment coming online even today as we speak. I mean, trillions of dollars. That's never happened before. No president ever secured that before. People now getting the largest tax refund that they have gotten probably in their adult life. People's take-home pay is that much greater. Then you got the price of gasoline to come down to normal levels. It's a whole different ballgame. A whole different ballgame. We'll get to Obama. You know, Obama's now kind of claiming that he has conflict at home with his wife. Why do we keep reading about his marriage? I'm sick and tired of hearing about his marriage. I don't care about his marriage. I don't care. I don't need to know the details that Michelle Obama doesn't like the fact that he doesn't like Trump, so he feels compelled to go out there and campaign against Donald Trump and make comments about Donald Trump every second of every minute of every hour of every day. By the way, a grand jury did indict a Salvadorian illegal on federal assault charges after he allegedly rammed ICE agents with his car. And it's unbelievable this is happening all the time. We're going to get to Ken Griffin. Ken Griffin was going to spend $6 billion in New York City until Zoran Marxist Kami Mamdani thought he was being cute and pointing out, well, I'm going to tax this guy's penthouse apartment overlooking Central Park worth over $200 million. He was going to spend $6 billion creating high-paying jobs in New York City. He said, no. I think I'm going back to Miami where I belong. Good for him. I was hoping he'd do that. I never met him. We'll talk more about that later. And his comments are very telling. And he's not wrong in suggesting that Mamdani actually put a target on him. And we live in an assassination culture. He's not wrong. 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
23: All right, Luke Rosiak with an investigation into all the corruption coming up. But when we come back, all things Simple Man, Bill O'Reilly, and much more straight ahead. 800-941-SHAWN, our number. Hey, I want to talk about Africa for just a second. 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
12: A deal is possible. Elisa Brady, Fox News. President Trump says the U.S. is in good shape with Iran. Just telling reporters,
13: "Now we're doing well. Now we have to get what we have to get. If we don't do that, we'll have to go a big step further."
12: He's warning that without a deal, bombing could resume, but also says there's no deadline.
13: They want to make a deal. We've had very good talks over the last 24 hours, and it's very possible that we'll make a deal.
12: Iran is believed to be reviewing a U.S. proposal for a one-page memorandum that could formally end the conflict, but reportedly would not fully resolve all issues for now. A U.S. blockade of Iranian ports continues, with the U.S. military earlier today firing on an Iranian-flagged tanker that tried to break it in the Gulf of Oman. A search for suspects continues after a shooting last weekend during a lakeside party in Oklahoma, where more than 20 people were injured.
14: Edmond, Oklahoma police are still following up on leads hours after confirming one of the victims, an 18-year-old woman, died of injuries she suffered Sunday night. Word of the party, according to police, spread on social media, directing people to a public park where event spaces can be reserved. Edmond Mayor Mark Nash said this week there were no reservations on record for that particular event. Police said 22 other people, some not connected to the incident that led to gunfire, were hit by either bullets or shrapnel and treated at hospitals.
12: Fox's Grinnell Scott. Just getting word that Kentucky Derby winner Golden Tempo will not run in the Preakness, which means no chance of a Triple Crown winner this year. Golden Tempo's trainer says they'll give him a little more time and focus instead on the Belmont Stakes in June, adding that the horse's health, happiness, and long-term future will always remain their top priority. Off to the races on Wall Street, the Dow up 612 points at the bell as oil prices plunge. 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
2: 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I'm Rachel Davis. Foodies across central New York are getting ready for what organizers are calling the biggest food truck gathering in CNY history. The 2026 food truck battle takes over Chevy Corps at the New York State Fairgrounds for 2 days, Friday, May 8th from 4 to 10 and Saturday, May 9th from 11 to 10. More than 50 locally owned food trucks from Syracuse, Rochester, Utica, and beyond will compete for fan votes with food samples starting around $3 to $5. The event also features live music, local artists, beer and wine slushies, a kids zone, and free parking. Saturday's lineup is headlined by May Day Parade. Kids under 12 are free, and portions of proceeds will benefit Seventh Heaven Rescue. Central New Yorkers looking to break into the semiconductor industry could soon have a direct path to Micron. Governor Kathy Hochul's office, along with Micron and New York Creates, has announced a new paid apprenticeship program tied to Micron's future chip plant in Clay. The three-year pilot program launches this August with 10 apprentices in the first class. Participants will each earn a paycheck while training at the Albany Nanotech Complex, gaining hands-on experience connected directly to Micron's operations. The goal is for at least 70% of the apprentices to transition into jobs with Micron after completing the 16-month program. Officials say the apprenticeship is aimed at students and career changers coming out of technical education and manufacturing training programs across Central New York. New York lawmakers are advancing a new package of animal protection bills aimed at cracking down on abuse and abandonment. The legislation would increase penalties for aggravated animal cruelty, create tougher consequences for organized animal fighting, and require landlords to check vacant properties for abandoned pets within 3 days of a tenant leaving. One proposal, known as Tucker's Law, would allow longer prison sentences for severe animal abuse cases, doubling the maximum sentence from 2 years to four. Another bill would ban surgical devocalization procedures for cats and dogs unless medically necessary. Lawmakers say the goal is to strengthen protections for animals while giving police and humane organizations more tools to intervene before abuse gets worse. I'm Rachel Davis for WIBX 950 AM and 92.3 FM, celebrating 100 years in Utica, Rome, and the Mohawk Valley.
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0: I mean the train, Gavin. 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

0: Leonard Skinner, simple man, that can only mean one thing on this radio program, and that is all things self-proclaimed simple man. That means all things Bill O'Reilly, all things Bill O'Reilly in one place in the entire universe, which is BillO'Reilly.com. Mr. O'Reilly, sir, how are you? I know this is your favorite day of the week.
1: Yeah, I'm the same, which is tragic for everyone. No evolution at all.
0: By the way, what the hell is up with you and Cuomo? I mean, why doesn't Cuomo just listen to what you have to say? Why does he feel he has to debate you? Because he's not going to win that debate, in my opinion.
1: Well, thanks for the compliment, I think. But, you know, his job is to be a provocateur. Challenge. You and I both do that. So I don't have any beef with him at all. I mean, I think the segment works.
0: I know you don't have a beef with him. I know it's not personal, but, you know, actually, you know, what people don't know, and we've discussed this on air before, is that when we worked together at Fox, I mean, you were kind of a jerk to me and we didn't get along. And now we became really good friends, you know, since you left. And I've come to really understand and admire you. You like to put on this tough guy image, but you're not the tough guy you project to be. You're just not.
1: I may have to commit suicide after that comment.
0: And the other part of it is nobody knows that you're actually way more funny than people would expect. You are funnier than people know.
1: Yeah, but that's a low bar.
0: that's true. By the way, what is the bar? Colbert and Kimmel? I mean, that would be a low bar.
1: Well, they don't do humor anymore, and we discussed this last week. And it's not just Kimmel. They're just haters. They just hate across the board. And that's what I object to. I don't care about dissent or mocking politicians. That doesn't mean anything to me at all. But when you devote your whole life to hating, whether it be Jews or blacks or Donald Trump, whatever it may be, that's wrong. And it should be called out.
0: All right. So let me call you out on something. So I want to play for you. You know, whenever I brought up the issue, and you've interviewed Barack Obama a number of times, and, you know, you will say decent things about him, which infuriates me because I think it was one of the worst presidents in our lifetime. I want to play for you him praising Zoran, Marxist, commie, Mamdani as an extraordinary talent and then trashing the president. Listen.
2: You look at somebody like Mamdani, who I think is an extraordinary talent. He wants people to be able to afford housing in New York. Well, you know, I would assume liberals in New York want the same thing.
0: That's like spread the wealth around. Remember Joe the Plumber back in the day, and Obama said the quiet part out loud, and it became a big controversy because that's what he's always believed. And now, although he is claiming that his marriage is apparently suffering somewhat because he feels compelled to go out and campaign and be involved in politics because of Donald Trump, and his wife apparently is very angry at the fact that he does that.
1: Okay, a couple of things on President Obama. Number one, he's always believed in semi-socialism. I remember a go-around I had with him on one of the Super Bowl interviews where he said, hey, you didn't do that, Bill. You're not responsible for your success, which I just think is, number one, it's insulting. And number two, you know, look, if you think Cuba is a great system, then you ought to go over and spend a few months there. And so he's always been in that realm the government is so responsible for individual success that you owe the government all of this stuff. So that's a mindset, and he's had the mindset. Then that's why he doesn't condemn Mamdani. He knows Mamdani is dangerous, and this is the second point I want to make. What Barack Obama is doing now is trying to take over the Democratic Party, and I know this to be true. So he sees a dearth of leadership. He sees no one on the horizon who could become president in 28. No one on the Democratic side. He doesn't have any respect for Kamala Harris at all, or Joe Biden. Never liked them, thought they were buffoons, and wants to get away from them. But he wants to be the king maker, whereas that's why you're seeing him pop up now, taking the shots, and, you know, he did Colbert last night. It was ridiculous. It was just a whole foolish, ridiculous thing. And Colbert goes, well, maybe I should run for president. Well, maybe you should self-deport to Lithuania. Okay, Colbert, my God. So that's what Barack Obama's agenda is. Now, I don't know anything about his marriage. I would never comment on that. We don't do that. You don't do that. You know, Hannity and O'Reilly, one of the two, one of the few, I should say, that don't get into the gutter. We don't do this stuff.
0: No, I don't get into it, but it was a comment that he himself made that, you know, that Michelle wants her husband to ease up on the politics and spend more time with her, which I actually would think would be a noble goal. And I've never said a bad word about their children. As a matter of fact, I've complimented them. They seem like good kids because I think it's very hard for children to grow up in the White House and be under, you know, the scrutiny that comes with that.
1: Look, whatever's going on between Barack and Michelle Obama is their business. I have no insight into it, nor do I want to intrude into it. And that's why I believe I've been successful all these years, and you too, because we don't get down in the gutter.
0: Like, that's not in the gutter. I mean, that's just I'm just making an observation based on his comment about that topic.
1: You should see the social media on it.
0: I'm sure it's, by the way, social media is cancer. It's vile. It's awful. Do you actually read this stuff?
1: No, but it's translated to me. I can barely turn my cell phone on as far as reading stuff. But the trend in the United States is away from traditional linear information flow into this unregulated, savage land of social media where there are terrible things being said. And I don't want to be part of it.
0: You know, it's very interesting. There was Barrett Media recently did a study about radio, and the one format by far that has retained its audience is talk radio. And that people have been loyal to the hosts that they like. And we're now on 760 stations and Sirius XM. And, you know, we podcast it and we're pretty much everywhere. And Fox News Channel, you see the ratings every day. I mean, the numbers are remarkable, especially considering the attrition levels in terms of cable watching. But people are watching now on YouTube. I went into the podcast spaces, although I didn't name it. We'll do it live like you did. And I will tell you, it's been a huge success out of the box. And I like the idea of people being able to find me everywhere, wherever they are. And then also having the opportunity to bring in new people to what it is that we do, because I think people want smart, intelligent conversation. You know, not this vitriol that people spew every day and these conspiracies that people are making their money on.
1: Awful. You know, I'm doing the same thing that you're doing. We both have long form now. And the reason is that there is a large segment of the population that doesn't want to sit through commercials, doesn't want to sit through television programs any longer. My kids never watch them. And they are attracted.
0: Bill, you should insist that they watch Hannity every night at 9. I don't get that.
1: I have them tied up. They have to watch his statement.
0: I appreciate it, Bill. I hope they're a Nielsen family at the same time.
1: Right. But you know what I'm talking about here. We've established the Fox News Channel because both Hannity and I were at the genesis of it. We were there first day. We've established that in the minds of the American public and the world. But now it's very hard to do that. And the only way these people can get attention on social media is to say the most outrageous, heinous things about other human beings. And it's just not worth it. And when I speak to President Trump, I sit down a little bit. You don't need to, you know, make the personal attacks because you're the president. And the president is elevated just by his job, just by the performance. Now, he's not going to listen to me, I know, but at least I'm trying.
0: Well, I've had the same conversation with him. I, you know, the way I've said it to him is we don't need to hear every thought that goes through your head. And I think I said it after he made comments about Rob Reiner after that horrible incident occurred. He made similar comments after Mueller. But with that said, that has been the person that's been on the world stage for 11 years. And I don't think you're going to change Donald Trump and who he is. And I think people have pretty much come to accept that that's who he is.
1: And it's a very fascinating dynamic because he's right in a way. He could have never done and accomplished what he's accomplished without being bombastic, without being unpredictable, without taking on perceived enemies the way he does. He could have never done it.
0: I've got a question for you because you recently went to China. Next week, I will be in China. I'm going with the president on his trip to China. Now, I can't take my own phone. I'm told I can't even bring it on the plane. So I'll be using a fake phone. What do you call that? A burner phone.
1: Right.
0: Yeah. Any advice? So this is what I've been told. And I've been told that my room is going to be bugged, that they're going to watch me taking a shower. And that I better be on my best behavior, which I am anyway. And I'm like, why would they care about me taking a shower? Do you believe that's true?
1: Yeah, that's bold. They're not going to take you a video of you taking a shower. There is audio, though, that you're going to have to negotiate around. And that's part.
0: You mean if I call Bill O'Reilly next week, it's going to be what? They're going to record every word?
1: Well, I'm serious about this. If you over there, I'm your first call because I'll get my boys in there to fix your problem, whatever it may be.
0: I'm with Donald Trump. I mean, how is it that I have to call Bill O'Reilly when I have the president that I'm sure is not going to take off with me left behind?
1: No, but he's busy and I'm not.
0: He's busy. You're not busy. So I had a caller yesterday say to me, begging me not to go, thinking that something terrible may happen to me. Now, look, we're on God's time in this world. And whenever God calls us home, he calls us home. And I said, well, if that happens, please know I'm very grateful to all of you in this audience. I love all of you. I'll pray for all of you. And I'm very grateful for an undeserved life that you gave me. And I have one message. Please keep up the fight in my absence. That was my message.
1: What's going to happen to you in China? The security apparatus there is so tight that they're not going to mess around with any Americans at all or give them a hard time other than what they usually do, which is surveil you. So for the moment you get in your Mercedes.
0: So I'm going to be in a Mercedes. All right, Bill, I appreciate the update. I have no idea what car. Usually I'm in a van.
1: And it's going to be driven by a security guy, okay, who's going to tell you that he's an Uber driver, but he's not. But anyway, the security apparatus is so tight over there that we don't have the freedom. They don't have the freedom that we have. It could never be a dinner where she is in danger of being assassinated in China. Just couldn't happen. That's how tight they are. But if anybody...
0: Well, if I've been trying to get an interview with President Xi. If there's anything you can do to help me. Now, I helped you get a couple of interviews for your show. If you can help me get an interview with President Xi, it'd be a perfect way to pay me back.
1: He's not going to do it, but I might be able to get you his second in command. And you
0: All right.
1: I mean, the former ambassador from China to the United States under Trump won.
0: Listen, I got to roll, man. We do appreciate you. All things Bill O'Reilly at BillO'Reilly.com. We appreciate you being with us, Bill. Thank you.
1: All right. Have a good trip. I'll be interested to hear about it.
0: All right, quick break. Right back. We'll continue straight ahead. 800-941-SHAWN is our number.
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0: 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You know, there's a Jewish woman named Esther that I like to tell you about. 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
19: Fox News, I'm John Saucier. Was President Trump at the White House earlier today honoring mothers in the military and mothers of those who serve, and he took some time to give an update on the conflict with Iran.
20: They want to make a deal. We've had very good talks over the last 24 hours, and it's very possible that we'll make a deal.
19: Well, just in time for the American 250 celebrations, the Environmental Protection Agency gives us an update on its cleanup of the Potomac River. About 240 million gallons of wastewater spilled there back in January. EPA Administrator Lee Zeldin tells Fox the federal response is now complete and way ahead of schedule.
21: All that's left right now is a small area that DC Water is going to have completed by the end of May, at the end of this month, between locks 10 and 11 of the CNO Canal doing soil.
19: It says they have to sample the soil and water, remove contaminated soil, replace it with seed mix, and then clear out fallen trees and debris. So a lot of work. 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
22: Stays on the cooler side of early May the next couple of days. We'll see a chance of a few lingering rain showers around through the evening, then some gradual clearing late tonight, low 39 degrees. Lots of sunshine ahead Thursday, highs up in the mid-50s. Friday, a chance for a few scattered showers, low 37, afternoon high 57. Rain looks likely Saturday and for Sunday as well. For Mother's Day weekend, highs up in the 60s. I'm meteorologist Mark Thibodeau with the Weather Channel on WIBX 950 AM and 92.3 FM.
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24: All right, 25 now till the top of the hour. We'll get to your calls in mere moments. 800-941. Sean is on number. You want to be a part of the program. 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
24: I don't think you can do that live. You want to try it live?
26: I don't have the script in front of me, but I will definitely try it live for you because I did it live there.
24: You did not do it live just now.
26: No, I'm saying when I recorded it, I did it live.
24: And how many takes did it take you?
26: I did it in one take.
24: You did not.
26: On my eyeballs. I swear to you. On my eyeballs.
24: On my eyeballs. If I'm wrong, God can take
26: I'll
24: out
26: go
24: my
26: blind.
24: Eyeballs.
26: I don't want to go blind.
24: Brian in Kentucky on the Sean Hannity Show. Brian, how are you? Glad you called, sir.
27: Yeah, thank you, Sean. Thank you for taking my call.
24: Well, thank you for checking in. Glad you're out there. What's going on?
27: Well, I heard your discussion yesterday. You're going to take a trip to China, and you just talked to Bill O'Reilly about that. You're going to go to China next week. And I heard the caller yesterday, just talk about that you ought to be afraid and maybe not go or whatever. But I've been to China twice in recent years, and it was just a great experience. Great experience. Great people.
24: Now, what brought you to China? Why'd you go?
27: Well, I went first of all in 2018 for basically sightseeing, and I had Chinese tour guide.

0: and all that stuff. And then in 2024, I went there basically to let me just say I went there to build relationships.
1: All right. I mean, are you doing business with Chinese companies or what are you doing?
0: No. I won't go into, I guess I shouldn't go into a lot of detail about why I went, but basically just to build relationships and had a great time doing that. Great people there.
1: I mean, did you go to find a bride? I mean, I don't know. I have no idea how to interpret that.
0: Well, maybe there's different ways, but just to build relationships, and I wouldn't want to say too much more than that because I wouldn't want to get my Chinese friends there in any kind of trouble. So
1: it sounds like you went to find a girlfriend.
0: No. I'm happily married. No, for
1: I'm glad to hear that. All right.
0: Yes.
1: I'm half kidding you, of course.
0: Okay, of course.
1: Look, I'm not worried about going there. No. I'm never going to live my life in fear. I just refuse to. And there are people that do live their lives in fear, and I think fear can paralyze a lot of people. And if you're one of those people, you know, I would urge you to look at whatever it is that makes you fearful or anxious. And you've got to get over it. You have got to be in a position in this world, in this life, and faith actually helps overcome fear. Let not your heart be troubled. Be not afraid. I mean, I put all of my hope in my Lord and Savior, and I believe that, you know, He's in charge of all of our lives, and He's in charge of when we live and when we die, and I'm not fatalistic about it. I'm just realistic about it. If He decides it's time for me to go home, I'm going home. Nothing I can do about it. By taking thought can add 1 second to their life? The Bible says that too. And the answer is we can't.
0: Yes, that's exactly right. Exactly.
1: Yeah. No, I'm looking forward to it. I'm very aware that the Chinese will likely be spying on me and everyone else that's with the president. And I'm not at all uncomfortable with that. I had the same situation in Vietnam and Singapore and Helsinki. And when I was in the Gulf states, I know for sure that I was being watched. And I remember at one point, I think it was, I'm not sure, you were on the trip. I think it was Vietnam, Linda. Remember we were in that weird hotel and everybody mm-hmm. that worked in the hotel was a Chinese spy?
2: Yep.
1: Okay, and we knew they were Chinese spies, and at one point yep. I had my room swept, and they found a bug in the room. Not a bug.
2: Well, I was with Sarah Carter. We walked in on them in the room.
1: I know.
2: Going through her stuff. Funny. I was like, hello? They're like, yeah, sorry, we're on our way. I'm like, oh.
1: Yeah, we're on our way. Sorry, we didn't mean to leave that bug there.
2: We didn't find anything. We left some presents. Have a good night.
1: Yeah, we left some chocolates for your bed. But I knew that was happening, and they paid very special attention to me, and I knew it. So I had a burner phone, but I gave the president my number. And at one point I'm outside the hotel and I'm talking to President Trump. And I said, just be aware that this is likely being listened to. And if I gave you his answer verbatim, you would laugh your ass off. It was so funny. He doesn't care. He sent a direct message to the people that were listening. Let's put it that way. It was funny.
2: I'll bet.
1: Anyway, Brian, I appreciate it. Is there anything I should see if I have any? I doubt I'll have any time to do sightseeing. Is there anything you'd recommend?
0: The Terracotta Warriors. That's in near the city of Xi'an, but that's in the middle of the country. And the Great Wall, of course. I've been to the Great Wall twice, and that's a great experience.
1: You know, I appreciate the call. Thank you. Linda, you're going to think this is the strangest thing in the world. I have an ability to go online and look at famous sites, and I feel like in my mind's eye that I can experience exactly how I would feel if I was in that space. And I've been to places where I've done that before, and then when I get there, it's exactly how I felt looking at it online. And I usually go, you know, for my kids' sake or for other people in my life that want to go visit places. And I'm like, it doesn't feel any different than what I looked at online. Is that terrible?
2: Really?
1: What is wrong with me?
2: I don't know that it's terrible. I think it's a little strange. I mean, I know you.

0: I mean, would that have, you know what I mean?
1: Well, I would imagine how I would feel if I was there, but it wouldn't take me away from the reality of where I was in the moment, which is it's freezing cold. You know what I've been watching? Gold Rush. Did you ever watch that show?
0: Ask Ethan.
2: Yes, I watch it. It's a great show. Very interesting. I think I was going to actually piggyback off of Linda. I think that you can't watch those shows or Deadliest Catch or, you know, Wicked Tuna. If you watch those shows, I think for you, it'd probably be different if you experience in real life the actual, you know, energy.
1: I know
2: it.
1: Enough that I admire the guys that are in the, you know, out at sea in Deadliest Catch. By the way, many of them had died. Many people on that show have died because it's so dangerous. As they, you know, are out there fishing and they go for, you know, these big crabs out there. Wicked Tuna, I've been out tuna fishing. I've caught a tuna before. Been there, done that. Love watching it. Don't love boats enough to want to go out for an entire day, never mind days on end. And however, I admire the people that do it. I admire the people in Deadliest Catch. I mean, they're gone for weeks and weeks and weeks at a time. And I mean, when they pick up a pot and it doesn't have any crabs in it, I mean, I'm like heart falling for them. You know, the number of problems these guys have with Gold Rush, as you know, they're trying to get dust of gold, and you know, they're just digging and digging and digging and digging, and all of the equipment is constantly breaking. It drives me up a wall. I'm like, can't you guys buy new equipment every year? Because this is ridiculous. Every show, somebody's equipment breaks.
2: But that's what makes it exciting, in addition to the astronomical price of gold right now. I mean, which is it's crazy.
1: No, I mean, in all of my life, I never thought it would go that high or that crazy. All right, quick break. Right back to our busy phones. 800-941-SHAWN is our number if you want to be a part of the program as we continue.
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0: right, back to our phones. Let us say hello to Charlie in Rhode Island. Charlie, where in Rhode Island are you?
1: Hey, how's it going, Sean? Thanks for taking my call.
0: What's going on?
1: Because I slipped out of work. First thing.
0: Where do you live in Rhode Island?
1: I live in Middletown next to Newport.
0: Okay, so you've been to the Black Pearl.
1: I used to bartend at the Clark Cookhouse.
0: Oh, wow. Next. Is the Black Pearl not the greatest clam chowder in the world or what?
1: Oh, come on, man. It snows with a little cooking sherry.
0: Wow, dude, you're cold. It's the best I've ever had in my life.
1: You can make it at home. Just buy it in the can and do a little cooking sherry.
0: No, I'm telling you, the can doesn't do it. You can get frozen Black Pearl chowder, and that's great because it's actually made there. But the can does not do justice to what you get when you go there.
1: We shared the same dumpster. We made ours from scratch.
0: Yeah, sorry. It didn't compare to the Black Pearl.
1: But
0: what's going on?
1: First off, I wanted to say thank you. I love your show. You know, you're a beacon of truth, and God bless you. We need it. Two. Well,
0: thank you.
1: Every morning, I'm driving to the post office in Providence, and I say a prayer. I say a prayer, and I thank God for President Trump. I thank God for his administration. I believe in him. I really do. And I, until recently, I haven't been politically active. That being said, with everything that's going on, I've got nothing but progressive fatigue. The left, they just spew so much hatred. And being a former Marine One security Marine, HMX, our security's never been penetrated. And watching that video when that guy ran with that shotgun at the correspondence dinner, it just made me ill. All it takes is one person to get lucky. And it's really...
0: That's why I've been so critical of... I'm not happy that the perimeter was as close to the actual, you know, ballroom. I'm not happy they didn't have multiple perimeters. I'm not...

0: happy that the whole hotel was not swept. And it's the same problem we had in Butler and the same problems we've had in at Trump International. I'm like, when are we going to learn the lessons here, guys?
1: It's, you know, and I don't subscribe to the DEI, and I see the same people on the same personal detail. And I can tell you, President Reagan had some guys up near Camp David that were squirrel chasers, and they looked like they could have played for the Washington Redskins. I'll just say that. There was security back then. I don't see it right
0: now. Well, I mean, remember, he got shot, too. He got shot at the same hotel as the correspondence dinner.
1: I remember that. I remember that. I was in high school when that happened.
0: Well, Semper Fi, my friend. Go to the Black Pearl. Tell him Sean Hannity says hello. I think they know me by now. I was there once. Nobody recognized me except people in the restaurant. And then later I found out, oh, we didn't know you were there. I'm like, well, I plug your restaurant constantly. You ought to, one bowl of chowder for free would have been appropriate. No, I'm only kidding. But listen, I think you're right on every front. Anyway, I appreciate you being with us. 800-941-SEAN if you want to be a part of the program. If you are a small business, I mean, it's a nightmare. I mean, before you can open the doors to your business, you find out, oh, I need this insurance and that insurance, and you have to deal with that agent and this agent and that agent. I mean, it's worse than dealing with the healthcare system. It's that bad, and it takes forever to open the doors to your business. I've got the answer, and it's called SuperSure.com. 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They have designed their own AI software program. 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
0: All right, when we come back next hour, investigative reporting into Medicare fraud. It is now in the hundreds of billions of dollars. Luke Rosiak, investigator reporter, has been on the ground discovering a lot of it himself. He'll share that information with you. That's next.

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6: President Trump is signaling progress on the sobriety, Fox News, in efforts to end the conflict with Iran.
7: The president says really good talks with Iran over the past 24 hours could secure a peace agreement.
8: Iran cannot have a nuclear weapon, and they won't. And they've agreed to that, among other things.
7: Reports indicate an emerging deal would cap Iran's nuclear program, reopen the Strait of Hormuz, and end a U.S. naval blockade. And while President Trump says he has not set a deadline for Iran, he did warn in a social media post, if there is no agreement, the bombing starts at a much higher level in intensity than it was before.
6: Fox's Jared Halpern at the White House. A member of the Trump cabinet, Commerce Secretary Howard Lutnick, goes behind closed doors with a House committee, answering questions about his ties to the late sex offender Jeffrey Epstein.
9: Lutnick and Epstein were neighbors for years. Lutnick told lawmakers they only met 3 times. And when he saw a massage table at Epstein's home, Lutnick decided to end any relationship with him. But Lutnick and his family traveled to Epstein's island years later.
6: Fox's Chad Pergram on the Hill. A source says Lutnick also told lawmakers he never saw Epstein with any young women and never witnessed anything inappropriate with young women. Democrats say Lutnick has been changing his story. The House Oversight Committee is scheduled to hear later this month from former Attorney General Pam Bondi and from Bill Gates in June. Just getting word, a Special Forces veteran accused of trying to kill his wife last week has been found dead during a manhunt in Tennessee. A deputy U.S. Marshal telling Fox News Digital Craig Berry died of a self-inflicted gunshot wound. Also, an arrest made in the mass shooting during a lakeside party in Oklahoma last weekend. Court documents show witnesses identified an 18-year-old suspect and that the shooting followed a fight over gang-related issues. More than 20 people were injured. One has died. 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
0: Now, this 25th anniversary of 9/11, the Tunnel to Towers Foundation remains committed to honoring the heroes shaped by that day. Heroes like NYPD Detective Victor Vargas, a U.S. Air Force veteran who died from pancreatic cancer after serving in the World Trade Center recovery efforts. Tunnel to Towers honored Detective Vargas by paying off the family's mortgage. 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
11: 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I'm Rachel Davis. New York lawmakers are advancing a new package of animal protection bills aimed at cracking down on abuse and abandonment. The legislation would increase penalties for aggravated animal cruelty, create tougher consequences for organized animal fighting, and require landlords to check vacant properties for abandoned pets within 3 days of a tenant leaving. One proposal, known as Tucker's Law, would allow longer prison sentences for severe animal abuse cases, doubling the maximum sentence from 2 years to 4. Another bill would ban surgical devocalization procedures for cats and dogs unless medically necessary. Lawmakers say the goal is to strengthen protections for animals while giving police and humane organizations more tools to intervene before abuse gets worse. Foodies across central New York are getting ready for what organizers are calling the biggest food truck gathering in CNY history. The 2026 food truck battle takes over Chevy Court at the New York State Fairgrounds for 2 days, Friday, May 8th from 4 to 10 and Saturday, May 9th from 11 to 10. More than 50 locally owned food trucks from Syracuse, Rochester, Utica, and beyond will compete for fan votes with food samples starting around $3 to $5. The event also features live music, local artists, beer and wine slushies, a kids zone, and free parking. Saturday's lineup is headlined by Mayday Parade. Kids under 12 are free, and portions of proceeds will benefit Seventh Heaven Rescue. Central New Yorkers looking to break into the semiconductor industry could soon have a direct path to Micron. Governor Kathy Hochul's office, along with Micron and New York Creates, has announced a new paid apprenticeship program tied to Micron's future chip plant in Clay. The 3-year pilot program launches this August with 10 apprentices in the first class. Participants will each earn a paycheck while training at the Albany Nanotech Complex, gaining hands-on experience connected directly to Micron's operations. The goal is for at least 70% of the apprentices to transition into jobs with Micron after completing the 16-month program. Officials say the apprenticeship is aimed at students and career changers coming out of technical education and manufacturing training programs across Central New York. I'm Rachel Davis for WIBX 950 AM and 92.3 FM, celebrating 100 years in Utica, Rome, and the Mohawk Valley.
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0: I mean the train, Gavin. Okay, the train. You gotta get rid of the train.
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8: All right, news roundup and information overload hour. Here's our toll-free telephone number. You want to be a part of the program, it's 800-941-SEAN. If you want to join us, our friend Luke Rosiak did an investigative report. I want to read a part of it to you. He said, I've been investigating the federal waste and fraud that has been going on in this country for 20 years. It is the biggest scandal I have ever had. He goes on to explain, before the department, well, before DOGE, basically, it made, you know, a quiet move that may end up as the most lasting impact on the federal deficit. And he points to how DOGE published a massive trove of data that for the first time, they're letting the public see it when companies are billing Medicaid for it. Now, we've gotten a really nice glimpse into a lot of this in Minneapolis, other states, even like Ohio, but California in particular, New York in particular, and it's only going to get bigger. And anyway, he's been doing a deep dive into all of these numbers, and he said it's the most blatant waste of federal dollars that I have encountered in my two decades as an investigative reporter. Now, this is only the tip of the iceberg. It seems to be focused on home health care, hospice, daycare facilities that don't have any children, and other health care scams. Anyway, we invited Luke Rosiak, investigative reporter at the Daily Wire, that did a five-part series spending months on the ground in Columbus investigating, you know, this Medicaid, you know, fraud and where the money's actually going. Luke, welcome back, sir. How are you?
9: I'm good, Sean. Thanks for having me.
8: All right. Why don't I give you the ball and why don't I let you run with this, because you've been doing the deeper dive that I have been doing. I've only been able to report on it based on other people's great hard work like yours. So I'll let you explain it.
9: Sure. So at the root of all the great work we've seen from people like Nick Shirley is Medicaid waivers, which means Medicaid was intended to be basically let the poor people go to the doctor. But waivers let states add in extra programs that are oftentimes only have tangential justification. They're really pushing the limit of what this was designed to do. Minnesota really did that. Ohio did it too. And one of the ways that they did it is by allowing family members of people to get paid for helping their elderly parents with cleaning or cooking or just even what they call conversation and companionship. In other words, they're paying people to hang out with their own family members, if you can believe it. They're not nurses or anything. And then, you know, you can also have other clients. In some cases, they have these businesses where you'll go and you supposedly check on old ladies. But it's basically what I call free butlers for Somalis. You know, they'll send a personal servant to your house. And if you want them to clean or do your hair or, you know, cook for you, they'll do it. And, you know, there are so many people now who are just getting paid in Columbus, Ohio to take care of their own family members. And they get paid through these middlemen companies that then bill Medicaid, that there are entire buildings. There's actually an entire street where there's like no businesses remaining except these home health care firms. And I went in, there's one landlord that owns seven buildings. Inside those seven buildings are just 300 different Medicaid companies. All of them together billed Medicaid $250 million. And that's just one landlord.
8: You know, I interviewed Dr. Oz, and I think he has a handle on this in terms of being inside a government more than any other official. I don't know if you spent time with him, And he keeps telling me, Sean, it's going to be hundreds of billions of dollars. And then he went on to explain that is money that would otherwise be available for people that really do need help that we can't afford to help at this time. And that the waste, fraud, corruption, abuse, and outright stealing from the American taxpayer is way beyond anybody's comprehension.
9: Yeah, I mean, Medicaid is a huge portion of the federal budget. And some of the people, especially on the left, even said, why is DOGE even trying to cut different government agencies and so on? It's not going to make a difference because most of the budget is, you know, defense and Medicaid. Well, Medicaid, it turns out, is not something that is just like off limits. Medicaid is just infested with fraud and waste. And in, because we didn't have the data, we didn't know who was billing. And once you see who's billing it, it's the sketchiest people you can imagine. Every single person in these buildings in Columbus who has these companies was not American. I mean, 99% are Somali or from other African countries. A lot of them have side businesses at the same time that they're collecting $1 million a year from Medicaid or more. They're doing something else full time. It's insane. And a lot of them don't even pay the taxes. They have tax liens against them. They have criminal records. You look these people up in public records, and I spent a long time meticulously researching them. It is insane that somebody would just pay $1 million or more. Some of these are getting billing $500,000 a month for having people hang out with their own family members. And there's no way to verify that it's really going on, you know, because it's like unless you have cameras in people's houses, who knows what's doing. Best case scenario, we're paying people to hang out with their family members, which is an absurd waste. Worst case, they say they've got clients who aren't their family members, but there's no way we can verify that they're actually going to their house because it's in private residences. And I'll just tell you, I mean, it's the sketchiest buildings imaginable. It's just not, it does not seem right when you walk down these halls and it's just endless door after door after door. And behind every door is some insane story about some guy named, you know, Muhammad Ahmed or Ahmed Muhammad. Their names are like Omar. There's no way the government is keeping track of these people properly. And they can easily just, you know, take this money and say they visited some old person and they didn't really. And even if they get caught, nothing really happens.
8: Well, just like the daycare centers that don't have any kids in them. It's timely in what you're saying, because I don't know if you've been following Congresswoman Omar. She refused to respond to a request from a Minnesota committee seeking more information on her ties to this massive fraud scandal in the state. You know, for example, Dr. Oz on this program told me that about 87% of kids in the Somali community out of Minnesota are diagnosed with autism. I mean, that rate is mathematically impossible, well beyond any normal autism rate for kids, way higher. And what he was explaining was how the fraud is kind of institutionalized and that the system of fraud is being passed on from family to family and neighbor to neighbor. And that's why, you know, people say, oh, you must be bigoted against people from Somalia. No, it has nothing to do with that. It's just that the Somali community institutionalized this fraud. And I'm not saying everybody. I'm saying the people that are guilty need to be held accountable.
9: Yeah, and I don't know if all Somalis are scheming the government, but I can tell you virtually everybody doing this home health care was Somali. And it just defies belief that, you know, there aren't any Americans that have old people that need the help taking care of them. It also defies belief that you would come from an impoverished country and then demand to be paid to hang out with your own family. It defies belief that you would get $10 million a year from our government.
8: And well, I have certain family members you'd probably have to pay me to hang out with. I think everybody does.
9: Yeah, and
8: I'm joking.
9: Daycares there too, where they, you know, on the official Ohio website, and Ohio is a Republican-run state, they'll say they have an asterisk on, against half the daycares. These are adult daycares, if you can believe it. That's a real thing. And there is an asterisk that says these are for Somalis. And so the government, it seems illegal to me. I mean, if you said you had a whites-only daycare, would that fly? But I think they know that if a white person goes in there and says, hi, I'd like daycare for my aging father, they say, no, get out of here because you're not Somali. And they have it seems like most of the Somalis, they feel safe enough, will just kind of go along with the scheme and not blow the whistle, because a lot of them are basically living in this parallel society where, you know, they have networks of people in their clans, and they'll offer up their social security numbers to be billed against for non-existent home health care. And maybe they get kickbacks. Maybe they have some structure where there's like a kingpin at top of it all. But it's amazing how many Somalis are involved in this. There's a Somali that ran for state senate with a Democrat endorsement, and he founded an $11 million home health care company. And he was doing it on the side. He had other jobs, and when he ran for office, he didn't even mention it. And his campaign says, I'm the exemplification of the American dream, how anyone can come to America and succeed. But apparently for him, that just means billing a huge amount for Medicaid, and it's not even your real job.
8: Well, you know, if you look at Governor Tampon Tim Walz and Keith Ellison, now we've had whistleblowers come forward and say that they were made aware of the fraud that was taking place, and they didn't lift a finger to stop it, and they're both very defensive over it. But it seems, at least according to them, if you believe them, and I do, that they were very well aware. And then it makes you wonder, I mean, because you're looking at a fairly large voting block, whether or not this was done for their own political benefit, that they turned a blind eye.
9: Well, look at Ohio. They had their primary election yesterday, and there's been some projections about what's going to happen in the general election. And people are saying the Democrat might actually win. Ohio was a close state where Republicans generally led. But you bring all these Somalis in, and Columbus is the second most amount of Somalis after Minneapolis. And now they're saying that Democrats could win Ohio. And when I looked up all these home health care operators, and I found their criminal records and their debts and tax liens and so on, what I also found is that they're almost all registered voters. And of those, almost all of them are registered for the Democratic Party.
8: All right. So walk us through some of the very specific experiences that you had as you went to these, quote, facilities that were really not facilities to begin with, and the conversations that you had with the people that were, quote, running them.
9: Sure. So, I mean, one of them, I went in and they had, I had researched them and found that they had one of the guys, it was a couple, a man and a wife running this business. The man had been arrested like 30 times, the endangerment of children and so on. He had his nursing license revoked for lying. He had theft convictions, violence convictions. And then the wife was like arrested for like felony malicious wounding, also convicted of theft numerous times. And they had a Medicaid business that they started after all that. And Ohio apparently said it was fine. The Medicaid department apparently said it was fine. And they billed $1 million. So another business, it was incorporated using the address of the teenage son of a convicted money launderer. And it was incorporated by an accountant who I think maybe didn't want to use his own address because he had lost his accountant license for stealing public funds. And they went on to get paid $7 million through Medicaid. And it's so blatant. Once you have the names of these people and you look them up, it's like you pick any at random and you find a story like this. But without those names, we just didn't know who was getting it. We were just told there's nothing we can do. Medicaid is about to destroy the federal budget, and there's nothing we can do. And now that we see who it is, it's almost all foreign, almost all just insane red flags everywhere. And even in the red state of Ohio with Governor DeWine, he seems to have his head in the sand.
8: All right, quick break. More on the investigative reporting about all this Medicaid fraud and child care fraud with Luke Rosiak on the other side. Our toll-free number is 800-941-SHAWN if you want to be a part of the program as we continue.
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0: right, we continue. Investigative reporter for the Daily Wire, Luke Rosiak, is with us talking about Medicare fraud and, of course, all the fraud that's taken place in Minnesota, Ohio, California, New York. I mean, it's in the billions and billions of dollars. You did write about one experience. You were driving down Cleveland Avenue, and in less than 40 seconds, you come across endless home health companies, and you name them. And you talk about an enormous complex on Bush Boulevard, and there's no windows, which would be a problem for most office buildings, which you're right about, and no one in the building. And what's inside is 94 different companies signed up to bill Medicaid, each with a tiny office, often marked with a sheet of paper, Home Health LLC, for example. And that building alone billed taxpayers $66 million.
1: Yeah, just one building, 94 companies. They just basically exist on paper. You know, they'll have paper, you know, notices claiming they're all at lunch. Like, they're manipulators and they're liars. And those are the ones getting money based on these unverifiable services. And, you know, of course, they'll accuse you of racism for even asking about it, which in itself is like, why would it be racist to inquire how you got $10 million? It's only racist if you're acknowledging that it's like only Somalis who are doing this. You know, there's a woman who had a janitorial company cleaning toilets or whatever, and, you know, she renamed the LLC to be Health, and she started billing she billed $100,000 to Medicaid in the first month. So you would think it would take time to gather clients and so on. And they're like, no, that's fine. Eventually she was billing $650,000 every month.
0: Well, you did great work, great investigative reporting. Luke Rosiak, we do appreciate you sharing it with us. Keep up the good work, sir, and thanks for being with us.
1: You, John.
0: You know, the people of Israel, they've been suffering. They're fighting for their very survival. I mean, look at what Iran had been doing for the longest period of time. I mean, they're firing into densely populated areas like Tel Aviv, you know, these cluster bombs. The results have been devastating. I mean, the sirens, you know, they're wailing away night and day and, you know, scaring people, forcing people into bomb shelters. And then there are some people that just can't

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21: Fox News, I'm Tom Graham. President Trump expressing fresh optimism about a peace deal with Iran. The two sides reportedly nearing an agreement to end the war.
22: The focus now is on a one-page memorandum, basically a framework for a peace proposal that would include committing Iran to a moratorium on nuclear enrichment. It is believed the deal would also call for the U.S. to lift sanctions on Tehran and both countries remove restrictions on transit through the Strait of Hormuz.
21: Fox's Ashley Webster, stocks soaring into record territory. today as Wall Street closes deep in the green.
0: The Dow up 611, the S&P up 105, the NASDAQ up 512, both the S&P and the NASDAQ hitting all-time highs. The S&P on pace for its 14th record close this year, the NASDAQ its 10th record close.
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1: Stays on the cooler side of early May the next couple of days. We'll see a chance of a few lingering rain showers around through the evening, then some gradual clearing late tonight, low 39 degrees. Lots of sunshine ahead Thursday, highs up in the mid-50s. Friday, a chance for a few scattered showers, low 37, afternoon high 57. Rain looks likely Saturday and for Sunday as well. For Mother's Day weekend, highs up in the 60s. I'm meteorologist Mark Thibodeau with the Weather Channel on WIBX 950 AM and 92.3 FM.
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0: Exposing left-wing media bias. 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
1: All right, 25 now till the top of the hour. 800-941-SEAN is our number if you want to be a part of the program. You know, look, we all talk about health, wellness, fitness, nutrition, longevity, but the truth is, if we're going to be very honest about this, most of us are kind of guessing our way when it comes to our health, you know, guessing what foods to eat, what supplements may be good for you, what vitamins to take, et cetera, et cetera. And you wonder why, well, why do some things make you feel better than others? Why do you get bloated if you eat this food or that food? Why do you feel fatigued at some points during the day? Does you think maybe it has to do with your diet? What about when you eat too much and you have that little brain fog and that I'm so tired, I'm exhausted, I ate too much? It happens. It's happened to all of us. Now, if you look at your DNA, that's like your fingerprint. You have that for life. 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Now, the interesting part is for years on this program, I've been telling Linda, kale, not good for you. It bloats you. It sits in your stomach.
2: Here's where you're wrong. And listen, I'm not wrong often. You are. The thing about Viome is for some people, like for example, Jason, kale is like great for him. It just wasn't great for me. And that's the thing that Viome does. Like it tells you, hey, I know you read on
1: magazine this works. We were talking about you. Let's not, you know, you want to bring in any other examples.
2: I know, but here's the thing. That's what's cool about the company.
1: I've been telling you about your diet ended up being dead on accurate scientifically because of Viome. Did they or did they not tell you you need to eat more red meat?
2: That was one thing that was correct, but there were other things that were not.
1: Did they or did they not tell you that probably the amount of kale that you're eating is not good for your body type?
2: But just for me, and it could change every 6 weeks because your RNA.
1: But 95% of people.
2: No, that's not true.
1: That disgusting putrid green shake you would drink, the projectile vomit shake.
2: This is why you need to do Viome, because then you would find out that every 6 weeks your RNA changes.
1: I don't have problems with fatigue. I mean, I have more energy.
2: But somebody else would.
1: But somebody else would.
2: So go to Viome.
1: All right. You know, when I started, I actually did have an experience recently when I went with bloating. Want to know why? Because I stupidly went along with people that were visiting me and we ordered Chinese food. Guess what? It's garbage. I shouldn't eat Chinese food.
2: But that's a little bit different. You know, because Chinese food has a lot of stuff in it.
1: MSG,
2: and it uses
1: all the garbage.
2: Yeah, all the things. That's a little bit different.
1: It tastes great when you're eating it. I got beef and broccoli with pork fried rice.
2: Yeah, that's a lot.
1: I knew I shouldn't eat it. I knew it. And I paid the price. For 2 days, I was bloated up. Bloat. I hate that feeling. When I eat eggs and meat, I feel great.
2: Right. For your body, eggs and meat work, right? So for my body, I'm not allowed to have eggs. Who knows why? But for my body, it doesn't work. Now, that might change in 6 or 7 weeks. But me right now, I can't have eggs either.
1: So don't worry about that part.
2: I can't have turkey either. Like, I can't have turkey. I can't have eggs. But that's just for me. For other people, their RNA might say something different.
1: I still make them breakfast sometimes if they come over early. Because they still love their dad's breakfast. Ever since they were young, I'd make breakfast for them.
2: Yeah, because it's time they get with just you.
1: I'd make bacon. I'd make pancakes. I'd make all the crap that you never want to eat. Although
2: but it's not the breakfast, boss.
1: I always insisted they use pure maple syrup. You know when the last time I've ever had pancakes or French toast, which I used to love? I can't even remember how long ago it's been.
2: You can't eat it or you don't want to?
1: No, I really can't remember because I don't eat crap.
2: I don't think that French toast is crap.
1: And I eat eggs. You know, occasionally I'll have a soup. You know, and even if I like order a soup just to taste it, see what it tastes like, I'm always interested if people make a good soup, and I'll try it a little bit. But then I'm not eating enough of it that it could impact me. Anyway, go to
2: I guess you're happy. I guess we'll tie in another sponsor because Grainberry has pancake and muffin mix, so I guess you can eat that now.
1: I don't eat pancakes though. I like their Grainberry cereal, but I don't. But and I like Silver Palette Pasta Sauce. I'm not going to say it like you.
2: Okay.
1: 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Stop guessing like Linda and start getting to the truth. You don't like when I call you out because I've been telling you for years and it comes back. Sean was right.
2: Okay, I have to tell you. The line in the Viome test did not say line 47, Sean Hannity was right. It said eat more red meat.
1: Because they didn't know about that part. But if
2: you're so ridiculous.
1: They were aware of this conversation.
2: Perhaps.
1: I have a new hero. So there's this guy, Ken Griffin. I don't know him. I never met him. He's a multi-billionaire. He runs Citadel. He's moved his entire operation now down to Florida, although he was going to spend $6 billion and keep a place in New York. And then Zoran, Marxist commie Mamdani, jackass that he is, you know, does this film. What did I tell you I'd do in the campaign? Tax the rich. He also said he'd give you free buses. Sorry, can't afford them. And he singled out Ken Griffin. Ken Griffin was going to create thousands of high-paying jobs for people in New York, never mind the construction jobs, because he was going to build that office space and all this other stuff. I don't know Ken Griffin. I do know this. I have followed the real estate this guy buys. Here's an interesting story in Palm Beach, Florida, for example. This guy, years ago, goes up, knocks on the door of five people with oceanfront estates in Palm Beach, Florida. And by the way, I mean, the prices of real estate in Florida and Palm Beach are absolutely insane. And when I tell you the prices, you're going to say that's nuts. And it is nuts. Donald Trump's Mar-a-Lago is worth $1.5 billion, I'm telling you right now. 22 acres on the ocean, on the intercoastal. It's got a club associated. It's a historic building. It's in impeccable shape, whatever. All right, so Ken Griffin, did you know this story? If you do, stop.
2: I actually don't know this story.
1: He knocks on the door of five people in Palm Beach, Florida that have mansions on the ocean. He offers them, at the time, maybe those homes were worth $50 million each. He offers all of them $100 million. Now, somebody knocks on my door and wants to offer me twice what my home is really worth. I'm taking the money and I'm moving. I'm like, hell yeah, right? Smart on his part. But he wanted the property. All five homeowners said yes. And now it's right down the block from Mar-a-Lago. That's why I'm aware of it. And I don't go to Mar-a-Lago. I haven't been there all year. I very rarely go. I was there once. I was there for a wedding. People say, you hang out with the president. No, I don't hang out with the president all the time. He invites me, but, you know, I'm busy. I've got work to do.

0: He says Mamdani made it clear we need to double down on our bet in Miami, which I think is awesome because, as I've been telling you, Wall Street South is very real. And that goes all the way from Miami, all the way up the coast, the east coast of Florida to West Palm Beach. And they're doing great. Every big private equity company, investment firm, every big bank, they got more people here than they do on Wall Street. Here's what he said.
1: So where does that leave us at 350 Park?
2: That leaves us with the fact that we went to Miami and revised our building plan to make it a bigger office building.
1: You're bailing?
2: So what do we do at 350 is still a point of discussion internally. But what is no longer a point of discussion is that Miami is now, you know, when we moved from Chicago, there was a debate between New York and Miami. It's unquestionably true that we made the right choice. I'll leave it at that. It's unquestionably true that we made the right choice. And now what the mayor of New York has made clear to my partners, and principally my New York partners, is that we need to double down on our bet in Miami because we want to be in a state that embraces business, that embraces education, that embraces personal freedom and liberty, and that embraces people having an opportunity to live the American dream.
0: Then he went a little further. He said Mamdani taxed the rich. This video outside of his apartment was creepy. And he's not wrong. This idiot mayor pretty much put a target on this guy and told the entire city of New York with every lunatic that lives there that this is where Ken Griffin, multi-billionaire, lives. Listen.
1: So how did you feel about the mayor's little video?
2: It was creepy and weird.
1: Agreed.
2: I mean, like, knock, knock, knock on the window. Like, huh. Mayor of New York City.
1: On the screen, yeah.
2: Yeah, on the screen, like.
1: Yeah. That's How many times have you watched that video?
2: Three.
1: What are you gonna do about it?
2: I couldn't help myself.
1: You had to what?
2: I had to go back and look at it again. I mean, like, you literally look at the first time, and you're like, you got to be kidding me, okay? And then the second time, you're like, you know what? This has gone from creepy to actually not really creepy. This has gone to frightening because, yeah. You know, the CEO of United Healthcare was killed just a few blocks from my house. And anything that creates like an agitation in the extremist on either side of the aisle is a frightening dynamic.
0: Now, I think it's really, honestly, if anything ever happened to this guy, and I pray to God nothing happens to anybody. I mean, I would blame Mamdani. What the hell is he doing? What is that stupid mayor of New York doing? Why would he single out a guy that was going to spend $6 billion? Good. Now he's going to spend it in Florida. Governor DeSantis is very happy about it. Good for Governor DeSantis. All right, let's get to our busy phones. Doug in Oregon. Doug, you're on the Sean Hannity Show.
3: How are we doing today, kind sir?
0: What's going on? I'm glad you called.
3: Well, I had a couple questions about the Iran deal. Maybe it's more of an opinion from you. I kind of think we should have gone in there, you know, in 79 when they took our hostages, and they've declared war on us several times. And I was going to comment on the fuel prices, too, and kind of correlate them. But I was starting to see the fuel prices go up before we went into Iran. Did you notice that back east there?
0: Fuel prices were actually going down. This is going to be a short-term problem. And by the way, I am not rationalizing this except to say what Marco Rubio said yesterday is true. If Iran ever got nuclear weapons, and everybody that would know within the administration, intel community, etc., has all confirmed to me that the quote, the president had no choice, then they would be able to dictate the price of a barrel of oil forever if they had nuclear weapons. So we're ridding the world of that death threat and of their control over world markets in perpetuity. It's a good point that Marco made.
3: I'm glad that Trump did what he did. I kind of wish Reagan had done it.
0: Really, the people that should have done it, I mean, after remember, the day Reagan was inaugurated is the day the hostages were released that were held for 444 days. You're talking probably about Beirut 1983.

0: free. But really, it was people like the Clintons, Obama, others. Bush, I think, was a little distracted with other conflicts in the region. Certainly, Obama putting, you know, cargo planes with cash and other currency and, you know, providing the money for to foment terror and build out the ballistic and nuclear systems was one of the dumbest decisions ever made. And they put them in this position. But thankfully, the Trump, President Trump has taken away that threat. This will come to an end. And when it does, I'm sure he won't get the credit he deserves, unfortunately. Anyway, I appreciate the call, my friend. Thank you. 800-941-SEAN if you want to be a part of the program. 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

0: wrap things up for today. Hannity tonight, 9 Eastern, on the Fox News Channel. We'll check in with Governor Ron DeSantis, Newt Gingrich, Greg Jarrett, Ari Fleischer, Jason Chaffetz, Vivek Ramaswamy, Clay Travis. Set your DVR tonight, Hannity, on Fox, 9 Eastern. We'll see you then, back here tomorrow. Thank you for making this show possible. Born on America's darkest day, September 11th, 01, the Tunnel to Towers Foundation has been helping American heroes ever since. Heroes like Fire Captain Andrew Donner, inspired by the bravery of New York City firefighters on 9/11, Andrew devoted his life to serving his community. He rose through the ranks of his fire department, training rigorously and leading with courage. And after a very brave battle, Andrew lost his life to lung cancer caused by occupational toxins. Now, the 25th anniversary of 9/11, Andrew's story is a reminder of the profound impact that day has had on our nation, our heroes, and their families. Andrew leaves behind a beloved wife, Jessica, their sons, his parents, and sister. Now, Tunnel to Towers was able to honor Andrew by paying the Donner family's mortgage. 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
4: 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I'm Lee Silicera, Fox News.
5: They want to make a deal. We've had very good talks over the last 24 hours. And it's very possible that we'll make a deal.
4: President Trump this afternoon saying there has been what he called really good talks with Iran over the last 24 hours. The potential deal, according to reports, would cap Iran's nuclear program, reopen the Strait of Hormuz, and end the U.S. naval blockade of Iranian ports. This comes even as the U.S. military fired on an Iranian oil tanker, shooting out the rudder of the tanker in the Gulf of Oman as it tried to get through the U.S. blockade. A member of President Trump's cabinet answers questions about Jeffrey Epstein for congressional investigators.
6: Commerce Secretary Howard Lutnick is the first sitting cabinet member to sit down for an interview with members of the House Oversight Committee investigating Jeffrey Epstein.
7: If Donald Trump had seen the video transcript, he would have fired Howard Lutnick.
6: California Democrat Ro Khanna says Lutnick did not answer straightforward questions about a 2012 visit to Epstein's private island with his family, but the committee's chairman, Republican James Comer, says it's Democrats who are undermining a bipartisan probe. Former Attorney General Pam Bondi is scheduled to sit down with the committee later this month.
4: Fox's Jared Halpern at the White House. Police in Edmond, Oklahoma have arrested an 18-year-old man in connection with a weekend shooting that left a woman dead and 22 others wounded. Police Chief J.D. Younger says Jalen Davis has been charged with assault with a deadly weapon.
8: To be clear, Mr. Davis's arrest is not the conclusion of the investigation. It is merely the most recent development.
4: Davis turned himself in this morning after a warrant was issued for his arrest. He's being held on $1 million bond. Wall Street stocks rose and oil prices sank on hopes a deal with Iran is near. The Dow gained 612. The Nasdaq added 512. 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
4: South Carolina Republican lawmakers are working on a redistricting plan that could result in the elimination of Congressman Jim Clyburn's seat, the only Democratic seat in the state.
11: South Carolina State Representative Jordan Pace and other Republicans are pushing for a resolution that would allow them to consider redistricting even after the legislature adjourns next week. But that requires a two-thirds vote, and it would first have to pass out of their House Rules Committee. The state has one democratically held congressional seat, and Jim Clyburn has held it since the early 90s. He has said mid-decade redistricting efforts are designed to suppress black voter strength. Multiple states, including Alabama and Tennessee, moved to redistrict after the Supreme Court ruled Louisiana's effort to draw a second black majority district violated the Constitution's Equal Protection Clause. Jessica Rosenthal, Fox News.
4: There's an encouraging update on the job market.
12: Private employers stepped up hiring last month. Payroll processing company ADP says private sector employment rose by 109,000 in April. Annual pay increased 4.4%. ADP chief economist Dr. Neela Richardson says small and large employers are hiring, but she's seeing softness in the middle. Large companies have resources. She says small ones are the most nimble. Service providing businesses were adding the most jobs, and hiring was strongest in the West. The monthly employment report is released on Friday. ADP's report is not considered a preview of the Labor Department's update. Jenny Coselda, Fox News.
4: Lower-income Americans sharply cut their use of gas in the month after the strikes in Iran began, but spiking prices still forced them to pay more, worsening the economy's disparities. That's according to new research from the New York Federal Reserve. It finds middle-income households fell in between. The figures suggest the price surge has made what many economists call a K-shaped economy even worse. I'm Lisa LaSera. This is Fox News.
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0: subscribe. Victory. Operation Epic Fury is over, according to Secretary of State Marco Rubio. We are now embarked on Project Freedom. There are reports. There's a one-page memo coming together that could draw up peace in Iran. There are reports that bombs may soon fall on Iran. Sometimes it's like watching a game where somebody's describing for you each little element of a play. Look at the spiral coming out of the hands of the quarterback. But how do you win? Describe victory with the author of The Case for America, Brett Baier, on Will Cain Country. Will Cain Country, streaming live at the Will Cain Country YouTube channel, the Will Cain Facebook page, always here by following us on Spotify or on Apple. I find myself frustrated. I found myself frustrated on a day-to-day basis on the biggest stories facing America. I find myself frustrated at the end of the day, 4 o'clock Central, 5 o'clock Eastern. I find myself frustrated when I talk about the biggest story in the world when I talk about the war in Iran. I find myself frustrated because I don't know sometimes what we're talking about. Let me take a quick left before I come back into the center of the street. There are reports out there that Protestant pastors have been pulled into a secret meeting with high-level government officials to discuss how they will handle their flock, how Christians will handle the potential disclosure, the imminent disclosure from the United States government about the existence of aliens. This is making its way virally across X. This is making its way virally across YouTube. This is making its way virally across podcasts. FBI Director Kash Patel sat down with our very own Sean Hannity on Hangout with Hannity, and he said this about imminent disclosure when it comes to aliens.
1: And so what do? We already delivered our first tranche of information to that committee, and they're going to be publicly releasing this information very soon.
0: Very soon, information coming out of the United States government. This conversation has gotten to the point where my curiosity has become exhausted by my frustration. I am fed up with people telling me something big is coming, but not telling me who can tell them about that or what those details may be. I am frustrated by the idea that there's some big secret, but nobody can let us in on the secret. I am frustrated by the idea that these pastors would be the first to know when it comes to alien disclosure. And it's where I find myself as well when I talk about the war in Iran. I find myself led down paths of talking points and details and specifics when it comes to the success of the closure of the Strait of Hormuz, but never knowing how to describe actually what victory may look like. I'm a big sports fan. You're a big sports fan. I don't need a play-by-play announcer that describes for me the quality of every block from the left tackle if I don't understand how a left tackle's block helps protect the quarterback on his drive toward the end zone. And then arriving at the end zone multiple times adds up to victory. I have trouble when it comes to this war with Iran describing victory. That doesn't come from a place of skepticism, certainly not a lack of patriotism, but a lack of clarity on how I can describe for anyone a win. I do think I have a guest today that can join us that will help us get some of that big picture idea of what's happening in Iran. He also has a new book out called The Case for America, An Argument on Behalf of Our Nation. It is the host of Special Report, Brett Baier, who joins us now in Will Cain Country. What's up, Brett?
2: Hey, Will. How are you, man?
0: I'm good. Brett, I do think you're the perfect person to have what I hope is a little bit more of a 30,000 foot conversation. It is a conversation that often, when I introduce it, I am met with a little bit of, I guess, frustration on the part of the guest where they say to me, Well, it's obvious, you know. If I ask what the objective is in Iran, if I ask what victory looks like in Iran, I often feel like I'm made to feel stupid. And that may be possible. I may be very stupid. But here is my question for you when it comes to Iran. What is victory for the United States? Like, what does it look like? Just down the road, we can all look back on this with some clarity and go, that was a huge win. What would that look like, Brett?
2: I think it would look like you change the threat ratio from the regime. In other words, you diminish their ballistic missile program. That was a lot longer and farther than anybody thought they had. You get the highly enriched uranium eventually out of the country, but more importantly, you restrict their enrichment going forward so they cannot have a nuclear bomb. And you make sure that the Strait of Hormuz is open for oil and every other kind of traffic through there. I will say, I just got off the phone with the President of the United States, and I had a conversation in which, in not so many words, he said this deal is heading down the right track, and that he believes that he can get it across the finish line in something that will be clear that they can declare victory. And I kind of pressed him on a number of different ways. And that's the framework, as I just presented it, of what he sees as victory.
0: Okay. And walk me through this, Brett. Okay, 3 points to what your presumption of victory may entail. Severely degrade or destroy their ballistic missile capabilities so that they don't have a protective shield behind which they can do whatever they want. That one seems pretty close to victory. Is that fair? Like, we could.
2: It's fair. We don't know exactly what they have left.
0: One of three.
2: But yeah, I agree. I think it's to say that it's significantly degraded is fair. And clearly, we found out more of what they had over time. They were lying about it the entire time. So we've taken out a lot. If push came to shove, my military sources say they, you know, they have a number of different targets that they could still go after on their list. But they're in the negotiation point now. And, you know, and they're hopeful that they can get that across the finish line.
0: Okay, so next, on points two and three. On number two, you said degrade their nuclear capabilities and ensure that it is not ever ramped up again to the point at which it's a threat. And number three is ensure that the Strait of Hormuz remains free and open. Those two require something from a person. The first point largely doesn't require anything from the powers that be in Iran. We could theoretically destroy that unilaterally.
2: True.
0: And to your point, there are military experts to say we got more that we could be hitting. So it's not totally destroyed. We hit more. We don't need the participation of the Iranians to accomplish goal number one.
2: Mm-hmm.
0: Goal number two and three require, at this point, if we're negotiating, participation with the powers that be in Iran. So this is why I think describing victory is so important, because then we can back into it. So let's stick with the nukes for just a moment.
2: Mm-hmm.
0: How do we... The question is, who on the Iranian side can ensure us that that nuclear program will be in a position that we want it to be in? And so is that A, and this seems to be the most likely option, a Venezuelan-style zombie regime that we have met some level inside of Iran that will be compliant to our desires, who will control the country and live up to our demands? Is there some sense that, and by the way, that party also has to be able to control Iran internally. Like, it's great to sign something on paper, but can they actually enforce it with their fellow comrades in Iran?
2: I think it's a great, great question, and it's the sole question about this negotiation. Like, who exactly are we negotiating with, and how do you believe that what they say is going to be delivered on? The IRGC fired by all accounts, on the UAE. The Iran president came out and said that was a stupid move and that strategically that was the wrong thing to do. This is the Iran president in Iran and IRGC operating outside of that. So I think that's the biggest question as we get ready for the details of whatever this memorandum of understanding becomes.
0: Let's take a quick break, but continue this conversation with the host of Special Report, Brett Baier, who just got off the phone with the President of the United States and has a new book out entitled The Case for America here on Will Kane Country.
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3: Welcome back to Will Kane Country. We're still hanging out with special report host Brett Baier, who has a new book out entitled The Case for America, an argument on behalf of our nation. Brett, do you think this is fair that we have been surprised by the level of intransigence within Iran? Meaning, if we thought there was a Venezuelan model that we could, I'm not sure that we ever had in mind the idea that we were going to turn Iran into a free and fair democracy, that the people and the resistance inside of Iran were going to be pleased with the outcome. If it did happen, it happened, but I'm not sure that was really on the priority list really high. Instead, it was probably bomb them into some level of submission that they become compliant. The existing powers become compliant. And we have been a little surprised at how entrenched that power structure is, and we've had difficulty finding the compliance.
24: I think that's fair. I think there were some people on the list that they thought they were maybe going to deal with that ended up being on Israel's list of taking out. And so they're no longer on the earth. And I think that that changed some of the dynamic. But I think it's fair to say that the pushback inside from the IRGC specific, they knew how hard they were, but expected some kind of, by this point, unified leadership to be speaking up.
3: Right. And then that leadership, although it would still technically kind of exist under the Islamo-fascist banner, would just be more compliant to our demands.
24: Yeah, I mean, that's Delcy Rodriguez.
3: What victory might have looked like. Yeah. Yeah. And then there's that famous quote we've heard somewhere. It's much easier to negotiate with Catholics than it is with Islamists. We're having trouble finding our Delcy Rodriguez.
24: Yeah, yeah, 100%. Now, I mean, just from this phone conversation, there's a lot of optimism. There has been before. He's expressed that before. But clearly this president is trying to reach out and make this happen on a diplomatic front. The Strait of Hormuz thing, I thought Secretary Rubio was really on it yesterday in the White House briefing when he said, you can't allow, the world can't allow one of these passages, these straits that are so crucial for trade on all fronts, to be closed and to be criminalized almost. If you allow that, there'll be other countries that say, hey, Iran does it. Hey, you did it over here. And then it affects the world in a different place. He said that he could think of 6 or 7 places that would happen. Right. So that's why that's right. A crucial part.
3: But that's very similar to me to point 2, the nuclear thing, because that as well requires internal controls inside of Iran. If we have a president of Iran signing a deal, but we have rogue factions of the IRGC that send

0: drones into the Strait, then what was written on paper isn't that valuable.
1: Exactly. And patrolling that, the president's point is patrolling that should not be just us. It should be the world.
0: So, Brett, one more on this, because the description of victory. Okay, I accept the description of victory. I accept if somebody kind of lays that out for me. This is what we're trying to accomplish. This, I'm going to call it a zombie regime, okay, in Iran. If that fails, if not our negotiation, but the ability of Iranians to live up to the negotiation fails, and those same goals remain, it requires then much greater military investment from the United States. 100%. And I think what we learned from Epic Fury is, tell me if you think this is fair, Brett, maybe even much greater investment than what we got from Epic Fury. Meaning, if what we identify as the problem is that a deep entrenched problem within, we'll call it the IRGC, it could be also the besiege and various other elements, and hopefully, this is the biggest nightmare scenario, not 20% of the population. Hopefully it's a formalized structure that is really the problem. We're talking about an investment that requires what? Like boots on the ground.
1: I don't think this administration and this president is going to get there. I really don't. I mean, I know that's what it leads to if you had to. But I don't think that they're going to, I think they're going to do everything possible not to get there.
0: I agree. But does that mean not getting to your victory then? Does that mean you don't accomplish your victory?
1: Well, if you don't have the back end, if you have Iranians that are preventing what's signed on a piece of paper from actually coming to fruition, I think their thought process is you go back to a blockade and we are in this standoff that continues to pinch them. But boots on the ground, soldiers on the ground, troops on the ground does not seem like something this president or this administration wants to do.
0: No, I believe that to be true, 100%. But
1: I hear what you're saying.
0: I'm trying to look down the road, Brett, and this will be my final thing on this before I want to talk about your book. You look down the road and you say, well, this deal will hold inside of Iran, or we declare failure, option B, which we never will, but meaning we don't accomplish the nuclear ambitions and the Strait ambitions, or C, we have to reengage in a way that I'm not sure we're willing to pay the price on to get to victory. Now, maybe we'll try continuing the blockade and aerial bombing, but I don't know the confidence level of getting to the second and third orders of victory through that mechanism. I'm not saying it won't happen. I'm just saying I don't know that we should go into that with a great level of confidence that we could destroy the IRGC through blockade and aerial bombing.
1: I agree with you. And I think that we don't fully appreciate the pressure economically that Iran is facing. Not only the IRGC, but everybody on the ground, and how much impact that's having. I don't think that the death cult, the real diehards, really care about how the economic situation is for Iranians or anybody else, but they do care about themselves. And so evaluating that pressure level and why they're willing to change what they didn't agree to before and now they are, suggests that there is some movement there. And if they can deliver at least three quarters of what they're saying on a piece of paper, that's significant progress.
0: Let's take a quick break, but continue this conversation with the host of Special Report, Brett Baier, who just got off the phone with the President of the United States and has a new book out entitled The Case for America, here on Will Cain Country.
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0: Fox News, I'm John Saucier. President Trump speaking at the White House today. He was honoring mothers in the military and mothers of those who serve. We've got Mother's Day coming up Sunday. The president also gave a quick update on the conflict with Iran.
1: They want to make a deal. We've had very good talks over the last 24 hours, and it's very possible that we'll make a deal.
0: A U.S. military fighter jet actually fired on an Iranian tanker that was trying to defy the naval blockade of Iranian ports. 23 people wounded in a shooting at a party at a lake in Oklahoma this weekend. Now another is dead, an 18-year-old Aviana Smith Gray. Edmond Police Chief J.D. Younger says that a suspect has been taken into custody.
2: Edmond detectives have arrested 18-year-old Jalen Davis for the charge of assault with a deadly weapon. Following the death of Miss Smith Gray last night, that charge is in the process of being upgraded to felony murder.
0: Police say this party was advertised on social media. 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
3: Staying a little bit on the cooler side for now. Into sunrise, a gradual clearing trend, a low dropping back to about 39. Lots of sunshine later on Thursday, highs mid-50s. Friday, we can't rule out a few widely scattered showers, otherwise the sun is out. Again, we'll have the cool start, low 37. High 57. Rain looks likely, though, Saturday and Sunday for Mother's Day weekend. Highs over the weekend in the 60s. I'm meteorologist Mark Thibodeau at the Weather Channel on WIBX 950 AM and 92.3 FM.
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25: Look, Brett, it is structured like a legal argument, a legal case. Opening argument, testimony, closing argument, verdict, basically on what the next 250 years might be for America. Can we continue our belief in America? I don't think I'm stealing any thunder from you to say you are optimistic at the end in your verdict.
26: Yeah. And, you know, listen, I have a new show and I'm usually presenting. I report, you decide. But I felt like this structure deserved me to get in the jury box at the end and kind of give my verdict, what I see. Listen, this whole premise was ahead of the America 250. I thought it was just essential to look back at voices in the past. These presidents that I've written about, George Washington, Ulysses S. Grant, Teddy Roosevelt, FDR, Dwight Eisenhower, and Reagan, use their examples and speeches and what they've talked about and what they did, making their own case for America. And then contemporary voices, Condoleezza Rice, Ken Langone, Tim Shriver, David Rubenstein, all kinds of folks and historians that look about where America is and what we should be focused on ahead of this big anniversary. And sometimes just taking a breath and taking 30,000-foot look at what we have is just an important moment. And those freedoms that we have, you know, we got to keep fighting for them.
25: So one of the things you do in the book, Brett, is you do, I'm going to take this from the left and the right. You do address the left's criticism of America from its origins. So to look back at our past and see nothing but indictment. And I think that we on Fox have litigated that side of it well. We are aware of the arguments made from the left. We have offered the rebuttal. What I'm curious about in asking you this is the criticism of America's future, not its past, from the right. And then there are many people, I think, I don't know about many, that word carries a lot of weight, but there are people on the right who say, you know, as I'm reading through this, Brett, the narrative storytelling is very compelling, not a gratuitous compliment, talking about the Second Constitutional Convention, talking about, is that Robert E. Lee's ancestor, by the way, that stands up? You talk about him being America's Cicero, who stands up from Virginia, and yes. John Adams seconds the proposition for the Declaration. Is that Robert E. Lee's ancestor?
26: Yeah, tied to that family, yeah.
25: Yeah, tied to that family. Wow. Yeah, taking us through that story. And you see America through the lens of how it originally was and just how, rabble-scrabble nature of it all was and how, because I believe that Washington said that he never wanted the Congress to have representatives that represented more than 30,000 people, you know, something like that. That it's got to be responsive to the people out there in the country. And I think from the right, there's this like failed empire or declining empire narrative. And it's the premise is that this behemoth is so far removed from the people at this point that it can no longer be responsive to the people into our next 250.
26: Yeah, and I get it. And that criticism is there from the right. And it requires leadership. It requires somebody to step up. And, you know, for all the criticism of President Trump, and there's a lot of it, what he says, how he does it, what he talks about, he has made big things happen. You know, I say a lot of times it's like we focus on the stuff that's happening day to day like an iceberg above the water. But below the water, there's a giant iceberg that is happening, transitioning, changing. And that's part of what people voted for him to do. Oftentimes, they don't talk about it, of what's going on and the changes that are happening across the board. But there are a lot of them. I think part of this book is about looking at where we've been. We've been in dark places in our country, and we've been resilient. We've figured it out. We are constantly striving. Condoleezza Rice told me this is the case for America is that we are not perfect, but we're always striving to be perfect. This from a woman who grew up in Birmingham, Alabama, in the segregated South, and then stands next to world leaders as Secretary of State and says, only in this country can this happen. So those voices reminding us of our better angels and like how good this country is are what's going to take us forward. And there's a lot of individual stories in here that kind of lay out that case. This is a book for the graduating senior who you want to get something that gives them a little ammo ahead of the 250th. Mom or dad, you know.
25: I've got one of those.
26: Yeah.
25: I've got one.
26: And who want to just have a little, you know, talk at the water, you know, tank and just say, listen, this is what's good about this country. And here's X, Y, and Z.
25: Let's take a quick break, but continue this conversation with the host of Special Report, Brett Baier, who just got off the phone with the President of the United States and has a new book out entitled The Case for America here on Will Kane Country.
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12: A gentle breeze blows across your face as you take a refreshing sip of water, appreciating the stillness of another morning fishing on the lake. The distant gurgle of a stream reminds you of days spent playing in the creek, the cool, clear water rushing between your toes. You love this time with nature, the feeling of putting everything on hold to connect with the world around.

0: often, I think when we talk about politics, there's this, I think it's part of human nature. Let's say, let's all get along.
1: Yeah.
0: This, and you talk about Tip O'Neill and
1: Ronald Reagan.
0: Was it O'Neill and Reagan?
1: Sure, O'Neill and Reagan. You've got Orrin Hatch and Ted Kennedy. You've got all these, you know, strange bedfellows that eventually work together and find common ground.
0: And you have a segment on Special Report. There's this rational part of human nature that says, can we refine the ability to be bipartisan, to see disagreement, but still also be citizens under the same banner? And I think there's also like part of this that is like, can we reestablish some faith and trust in institutions? And what I wonder is which way we go, which is the healthy way to go? Is the healthy way to go that we become more bipartisan? Is it that we can reestablish trust in institutions, or is it that these institutions have to be diminished in the role they play in American life?
1: I mean, that's a great question. And I think each administration, each new leader deals with that. I think it's the latter, probably. You're going to take less of the institution and the big bureaucracy and more in the leadership that's trying to get things done. And it doesn't matter whether you're a Republican or a Democrat, you're reaching across the aisle and you're going to move the ball. You're going to move the needle. Listen, I don't think it's rose-colored glasses or sanitized looking at history to say our best moments legislatively, big things that happened with people reaching across the aisle to get it done, even though they were different in the way they looked at things. That's not to say that you can't be passionate about how you feel and that you're going to advocate your hardest. It's to say that when you find that common ground, when the thing works, you do it. You solve it. You move forward. And I think there's a lot of history and a blueprint in our past that could show us where to go.
0: Okay, I want to ask you two more things, Brett. I'm going to let you get back to your day. You probably know him. I've listened to at least two long-form interviews with former Senator Ben Sasse from Nebraska.
1: Awesome.
0: Of course, if people don't know, Ben Sasse is diagnosed with stage 4 pancreatic cancer. It's metastasized throughout his body. He was given 3 months to live. He's already exceeded that. And he's been on a bit of a truth-telling mission to bare his soul, not just about politics, about a lot of things. He's been on 60 Minutes. He's been on Ross Douthat's podcast, The New York Times. I was listening to Sasse, and I don't think I've ever met Sasse. Maybe. I don't know. And he was talking a little bit like this, what we're talking about. And I wondered if what Sasse pined for is a bygone era that cannot be recaptured. And one could even ask whether or not it should be recaptured. Like, was the bipartisan level of American history, which basically was from about 1940 to, we could call it, I don't know what, 2010, was probably the most bipartisan era of American history.
1: Yeah, I think Dwight Eisenhower was probably our most bipartisan president, but yeah, that's the 50s.
0: Yeah, and if you go into American history prior to that, it was pretty rough and tumble. It was pretty partisan. Yeah, it was pretty at each other's throats. I just wondered if, it's becoming increasingly mainstream for the left to embrace concepts like democratic socialism, and I don't know where the bipartisan place is. It doesn't mean you have to hate your neighbor. It doesn't mean you have to hate them, you know, when you're standing on the steps of the Senate. But I don't know what there is. I don't know what the middle ground is with where the left exists today.
1: I hear you. And, you know, in the book is I do a debate between Lindsey Graham and Bernie Sanders, a Democratic socialist who is out on the stump and he's got all the fire of the left. That's where the passion is of that party. That said, Lindsey Graham and Bernie Sanders worked on big pieces of legislation together. They figured out how to work together. But on big issues, they were diametrically opposed. But they could respect each other, listen to each other, and say, I totally disagree with you, and this is why. And then be okay with it. What I think is different is social media and online has supercharged our ability to really talk down at people and diminish them and dehumanize them. And all I'm saying is you can be passionate about where you are, and one side could think they're 100% right. You just have to listen to the other side and then figure out, is there something I can work with this guy or not?
0: All right. The book is The Case for America, An Argument on Behalf of Our Nation. It's by Brett Baer. Your host of Special Report. Just got off the phone with the president, giving us

0: very good latest information. Brett, we appreciate your time.
1: Hey, thanks, Will. Thanks for having me on.
0: Coming up, are we on the verge of disclosure about aliens on Will King Country?
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3: 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Add it all up, and it looks like the U.S. owes more than $130 trillion it doesn't have. 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
8: Faith to their belief in so many things,
9: religious.
8: If it were confirmed, that were possibly.
9: I think they
8: that's
9: would.
8: What I'm saying. I think it's fascinating. I have no idea. I have no idea the effect it would have on people.
9: Because,
8: and I've made the joke before, but I'm not sure it's completely unfounded, that we might just move on in 12 hours.
9: Yeah.
8: Like, the news cycle moves on. You would think if that were disclosed, would you guess that's the only thing we talk about for the next couple years? Like, wouldn't you think? Or forever? Forever. That's the only news that matters.
9: Not just online. Like, I go on the train every day. I would feel like I would talk to that with strangers around me. That's how crazy it would be. Like, how would you go on with life?
8: Exactly.
9: I don't understand. Like, it would be insane. It would shake the foundation of everything we've ever known as humans.
10: But part of this isn't just about.
8: But is there a little piece of you that thinks, but I've got to see who is going to emerge as the starting cornerback for the Jacksonville Jaguars? Like, is there a little piece of you that will move on?
9: Yeah.
8: How much of your attention moves on and how quickly?
9: Like, is Aaron Judge going to break the home run record again this year? I don't know. But aliens are real. So
10: it's more than the question is more than that, though, because it's not just about, like, do aliens exist? But it's like, did aliens create us? And if aliens allegedly create us, and that's part of the disclosure, then that's foundationally, like, goes into everything about humanity.
9: And first round bye in the chat
8: absolutely.
9: Just said it's weird timing that this movie Disclosure Day is coming out, by the way.
8: What about if part of the disclosure was also that aliens are amongst us? They're here, and aliens are amongst us.
9: Well, that's the most likely.
8: Can you imagine? Everybody already calls everybody else a Fed. You know, like online. Any opinion you have, you're a Fed. Now it's going to be you're an alien. Everybody is, and by the way, it's like COVID. You'd walk around wondering who was sick. You'd walk around wondering if that person you're talking to is a reptile alien.
10: Yeah,
9: your girlfriend, your wife, your husband, your own pastor. I don't know. God, it's the possibilities are wild. Or it's just something we can't even make up in our own heads, that it's just so out there. But then with the religious thing, you could say aliens are real and we all see it, we all believe it. You could say, well, who created them? So that could have put God back in there.
10: What I'm saying is, like
8: I'm just thinking,
10: buy into the belief that God created everyone, or did aliens create us?
9: Right. And but that, who created the aliens?
8: Right.
10: Right.
8: I or think aliens, that the end result of it would be not future enlightenment. It would be future insanity. Like, we would believe nothing anymore. We would look back on everything we've ever been told and doubt it and consider it to be a cover. We would look at opinions and not trust that they're authentic opinions without an agenda coming from an alien species. We would... I'm not dismissing what you said, Patrick. I mean, I think that the religious understanding of who we are as a people would be totally thrown into question. I'm not saying, because I do think some people would become more religious. I think some would become less. I think it would just create chaos psychologically, chaos philosophically, chaos logically, chaos interpersonally. Like, if I think about everyone involved in Wilkin Country, like, you, Patrick, and Scott King over here are my top two candidates for aliens. Like, you're probably, like, if I'm thinking, well, what if they said
9: yeah.
8: 1 in 10? 1 in 10. Like, one, you know, they would never tell us, like, how much aliens are part of our world. But that's going to do it. Make sure you check out Brett Baier's new book, The Case for America, An Argument on Behalf of Our Nation. We hope you follow us on Spotify or Apple. We'll see you again next time.
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14: Could soon be a deal. I'm Lisa LaSera, Fox News. President Trump suggesting the conflict with Iran could soon end, but again he stressed,
15: Iran cannot have a nuclear weapon, and they won't. And they've agreed to that, among other things.
14: The president claims Iran very much wants to make a deal, but he says we'll see if they can make a deal that's satisfactory to us. Calling for action by the United Nations, U.S. Ambassador Mike Waltz wants the Security Council to condemn Iran's actions.
16: What we're asking is additional condemnation for the sea mines that they put in, for the toll and the toll system that they're trying to levy on every ship that passes through, which, of course, would then be passed on to consumers all over the world.
14: On Fox's special report with Brett Baier, Walt says Iran has attacked its neighbors in all directions and it should face consequences. A federal judge has unsealed the purported suicide note left by Jeffrey Epstein to his then cellmate. It reads, in part, they investigated me for a month long, found nothing, and it says it's time to say goodbye. Police in Oklahoma make an arrest in a weekend shooting at a party that killed one person and left nearly two dozen others injured.
17: Edmond, Oklahoma Police Chief J.D. Younger announced they have the alleged shooter in custody.
18: Edmond detectives have arrested 18-year-old Jalen Davis for the charge of assault with a deadly weapon.
17: The death of one of the victims, 18-year-old Aviana Smith Gray, Tuesday night, will bring an additional murder charge. Chief Younger also went into how it's believed the incident began.
18: With a disturbance between two females attending the gathering that escalated into an altercation between rival gang members.
17: Chief Younger said more than 80 rounds, injuring at least 22 others, were fired Sunday night. He added they are searching for additional suspects.
14: Fox's Gernal Scott. Two people with hantavirus and one suspected of infection have been evacuated from a cruise ship at the center of the outbreak. America's listening to Fox News.
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14: The man accused of opening fire on Secret Service agents in Washington Monday is now charged.
22: Federal prosecutors charging 45-year-old Michael Marks of Midland, Texas, with three felonies, including assault and unlawful possession of a firearm by a convicted felon. After Secret Service said they spotted Marks carrying a weapon near the White House Monday, around the time that Vice President J.D. Vance was departing the property, that when agents confronted Marks, he opened fire, hitting an innocent teen bystander. Marks was shot by return fire. He's recovering in custody. Investigators say they also recovered a handgun. Jeff Manasso, Fox News.
14: San Luis Obispo County Sheriff's Office has served a search warrant at a home connected to the man convicted of killing 19-year-old college student Kristen Smart in 1996. Paul Flores and his father Ruben were arrested in 2021. Smart's remains have never been found. Paul Flores is currently serving 25 years to life in prison. His father was acquitted of accessory charges. Surprising new research on the state of American childhood shows a lot of high tech and not a lot of play or freedom.
23: Social psychologists have underscored the value of kids spending less time on devices and more time outside with friends. But new research from the Institute for Family Studies finds that message might not be getting through to parents. The data shows around 60% of 17-year-olds are still not allowed to leave their neighborhood unsupervised. 11% cannot leave the house unsupervised. 16% cannot leave their street. 28% cannot leave their yard. 8% are able to go anywhere they want. The study also finds that 50% of three-year-olds use a tablet, iPad, or Kindle. Many of those children have few or no restrictions, and 60% of kids have a smartphone by age 11.
14: Fox's Gianna Gelosi, Wall Street. The Dow gained 612, the NASDAQ added 512. I'm Lee Silasera. This is Fox News.
24: Stays on the cooler side of early May the next couple of days. We'll see a chance of a few lingering rain showers around through the evening, then some gradual clearing late tonight, low 39 degrees. Lots of sunshine ahead Thursday, highs up in the mid-50s. Friday, a chance for a few scattered showers, low 37, afternoon high 57. Rain looks likely Saturday and for Sunday as well. For Mother's Day weekend, highs up in the 60s. I'm meteorologist Mark Thibodeau with the Weather Channel on WYBX 950 AM and 92.3 FM.
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28: It is Wednesday, May 6th, 2026. I'm Guy Benson. 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You can follow me as well, at Guy P. Benson. I'm a political analyst here at Fox News, a senior columnist at the Washington Examiner. Lots of TV coming up in the days ahead, including at least scheduled America's Newsroom tomorrow morning, Gutfeld tomorrow evening, Outnumbered on Friday, the big weekend show Saturday, Sunday. I will remind you of all of that in the days to come, but in New York here for a spell for those TV duties. And here on the radio, we're together every weekday between 3 and 6 p.m. Eastern, and we always appreciate you being here. And again, if you miss any of any show, we've got that podcast that I mentioned. On the program today, the Trump administration's Secretary of the Interior, Doug Burgum, former governor of North Dakota. He will join us on a huge discovery in the United States with major implications. Looking forward to that conversation with him later this hour. Steve Moore, the economist on the state of the U.S. economy, not just gas prices, but sort of broader picture. Some decent jobs news today, at least as anticipated by a private sector measuring stick. We'll talk to Steve about those issues and beyond. And then in our last hour, Rich Cioli, an expert observer of Pennsylvania politics, on a lot of things happening in the Keystone State in terms of political maneuvering, interpersonal relationships among high-powered Democrats, the governor looking toward the White House, Senator Fetterman now being perhaps wooed by the Republican Party to leave the Democrats and maybe even join Team Red. Is there any truth to that? Is that even plausible? We will talk about all of it, because if you know even a tiny bit about American politics, you know that Pennsylvania matters a lot. You might even call it one of the keystones of American politics and political success on a national stage. So that will be an interesting conversation in our final hour today. Another important state on our political landscape as the locus of sort of left-wing energy and an example, the not-so-shining example of Democratic governance, is, of course, California, our most populous state. And at long last, Gavin Newsom will no longer be governor in California, with so many things going wrong, him being no longer eligible, he, of course, having various ambitions, shall we say, on a national scale. And so there will be, and by the way, people leaving that state. We were just talking about that earlier in the week. California had a net population loss again last year, with domestic outflow hitting nearly 300,000 people. The only reason it wasn't worse is because of immigration, and I'll actually come back to that theme in just a moment. But in order to replace Gavin Newsom for governor, they have coming up early next month a jungle primary where the top two finishers will go on to a general election. And there was a time where it seemed like there was maybe an outside shot that two Republicans could be the top two finishers, both like in the 20% range in a crowded field. And then the general election would be between Republicans in a place that blue. Would have been very funny. I'm not saying it is impossible now, but it seems much less likely as the polling has shaken out and settled down a little bit. Some Democrats have gotten out, including Eric Swalwell, of course, for various reasons. And in all likelihood, one Democrat and one Republican seems like the likeliest scenario, but you never know. It could be two Democrats. It could be two Republicans. Could be one of each. We'll see what happens in a number of weeks. So they have these sort of wild debates and candidate forums out there because there isn't a Democratic primary debate or a Republican primary debate where people on each side dispute and squabble amongst themselves and make the case to be the party nominee. That's not how their system works. Instead, you have just kind of like this almost unwieldy at times, free-flowing debate across party lines, where you have a bunch of Democrats and two Republicans on stage, and they're all going at each other and jockeying for position and advantage in different ways. It's kind of a fascinating thing. And there were a few statements that were made last night on stage that I think merit some attention, just because California politics are significant, especially because the Democrats' last presidential nominee came out of California, and currently the top two frontrunners for president in 2028, at least at the moment. I'm not convinced it'll stay this way, but in many of the polls, the top two candidates are both Californians. So we ignore what's happening out there at our peril, and we're not going to do that. And we also have lots of listeners out in the state of California. So where to begin? How about here? I want to start with something that I appreciated. Steve Hilton, who used to host a weekend show here at Fox, he's an immigrant from the United Kingdom. He's running as a Republican for governor in California. He was asked a question about immigration, and I thought he gave a terrific answer using his own immigrant experience to underpin the answer. Cut 24, listen here.
0: Mr. Hilton, right now, President Trump is enacting a policy of mass deportation. As you know, roughly half of California farm workers, which are an essential part of this state's economy, are undocumented. As governor, would you push to deport them?
1: So I'm the only immigrant on stage. I'm a legal immigrant, and Americans support immigration when it is properly controlled. And what we saw under the Biden administration, open borders, undermined everybody's support for immigration. And as governor, I've made it very clear, although it is the federal government's responsibility to determine and implement immigration policy, I think it's important that all the laws are peacefully enforced. And as governor, I would make sure that we work with the federal government to enforce our laws.
28: Now, I think to the average American, that is a terrific answer from Steve Hilton. To the type of voter that dominates California politics, I'm not sure. They would accuse him, certainly the left-wing voters, of being anti-immigrant, even though he is one. Because they conflate all the time legal and illegal immigration and immigrants, which is not fair to the legal immigrants who go through quite a process. Laborious, lengthy, expensive to become legally part of the American family, or at least to be here in accordance with our laws. You spit on that when you simply erase the line between legal and illegal, which he refuses to do there, obviously. He said, I am an immigrant, the only one on stage. I came here legally, and I think that we should enforce our laws peacefully and that we should not go out of our way to resist the federal government. We should cooperate with the federal government when it comes to enforcing law. That is the mainstream position in the United States of America, but definitely not in Democratic politics and maybe not in deep blue states like California. But I still like the way that he framed that. Meanwhile, on the other side of these questions, you had this posed to Katie Porter, right, who is was a congresswoman in California, has gotten into some hot water for various reasons, including for pouring hot potatoes on her ex-husband on purpose and berating and abusing staffers and all this sort of thing. She's apparently really quite something, a terror to be around and to work for. And we'll come back to that. But she was asked a question about health care, taxpayer-funded health care for illegal immigrants. Listen to the question, then the answer, starting in cut 19, then there's another one.
2: Congresswoman Porter, your thoughts on the idea of funding health care for undocumented immigrants statewide?
3: Yes.
2: Yes. And
3: that's, by the way, what I think Californians deserve as answers to these questions.
28: Californians deserve a regime in which illegal immigrants get taxpayer-funded health care benefits and plans. It was just a straight yes. And by the way, that isn't a controversial position at all in Democrat circles, certainly in California. Not even really nationally anymore, but especially in California, where actually under Gavin Newsom, they moved to cover virtually all illegal immigrants with taxpayer-funded health plans. Now, the problem is the math doesn't work. And Medi-Cal, which is their state system, has run out of money. The spending has exploded. They cannot afford to cover the citizens, let alone all the non-citizens, including all these illegal immigrants. The math doesn't work. And so even Gavin Newsom, who wants desperately to be beloved by his left-wing base, which is why he helped lead the drive to get that policy implemented in the first place, he's had to curtail it at the margins, at least, because the math is so disastrous. I think it's just wrong, period, to force taxpayers to give health plans to people who have come into the country illegally. But Katie Porter, full stop, the answer is yes. It is what Californians deserve, and she very much views. And this is, again, right in the middle now of her party. This is their mainstream view. If you are in California, having entered the United States illegally, you are a Californian. And in fact, Californians, like you, illegal immigrants, deserve free, quote-unquote, health care. And then she sort of said the quiet part out loud. Remember what I was just saying about people leaving the state of California, nearly 300,000 Americans leaving California for other states? And the only reason that their net outflow was not worse than it was, although it was net negative. Again, that is almost unprecedented in the history of California. In fact, it was unprecedented until Gavin Newsom and COVID and beyond. They were net negative last year. The number would have been worse, except for immigration. So, not so quiet part, out loud on a debate stage, Katie Porter, one of the Democrats running for governor out there, cut 20.
3: It's the job of the California governor to protect every single Californian. The sanctuary state policy is designed to make sure that our state resources, the taxpayer dollars, the public servants that we have are focusing on doing their jobs, which is not cooperating with the federal immigration authorities. These are Californians. They contribute to our economy. They pay taxes. And they're one of the only ways that our state has been growing in recent years.
28: Ah, there it is. These are Californians, just in case we were at all unclear what her view is. Illegal immigrants residing in California are Californians. They're entitled to all the entitlements, apparently, according to Katie Porter. Heaven forfend, we do anything to help the federal government enforce the laws of our country. And those illegal immigrants are, she said, one of the only reasons our state has been growing in recent years. Although the population did shrink last year, but it would have been worse if not for the immigration inflow. Americans are leaving, immigrants are coming in. Remember, there was a New York congresswoman saying actually she wants more illegal immigrants in her district for the purposes of population counts in the census, so New York doesn't lose seats, because they deserve to lose seats. People are leaving. They are streaming out. They are fleeing. Because you can't afford to live there, and it's unsafe, and it's extremely expensive, and the regulation and taxes are choking everyone. In order to try to stop the bleeding, Democrats' plan, in many cases, is illegal immigration, as admitted right there by Katie Porter, who, by the way, at one point, she was like trying to get up on her high horse about her temperament and how dare people question my temperament. Well, there's a lot of reasons, and many of them are actually on video, which is part of her problem. But she said, oh, everyone's interrupting each other and being very rude. How dare any of these people talk about my temperament? And one of the Republicans in this race, Chad Bianco, is like, well, actually, you were also interrupting. And then she got all sassy and defensive, and she said, cowboy up, cupcake. It's like, okay, so the little half second that you were pretending that you're a person with strong temperament, he punctured it in like 2 seconds by noting that you were very much part of the interruption fest. And then you're going straight to like the schoolyard name calling, which is on brand. Tom Steyer, near the top, billionaire, hardcore left winger. He's the one who wants to prosecute ICE and throw them in California prisons. There's also the quite moderate mayor, I believe, of San Jose, who would be a massive improvement, certainly over the current crop of leadership statewide, but he does not seem to be getting a lot of traction. And then there's the potential new frontrunner, Javier Becerra, formerly of the Biden administration. What about him? Another piece of sound that I want you to hear when we come back, just getting started, Wednesday edition of The Guy Benson Show from New York. Stay tuned.
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0: him in the administration, and I think a lot of people did, and that it's people understand this. It's he was not effective in governing. And I think that a lot of people in the Biden administration are talking about this because they realize that he was not an effective HHS secretary. And if you ask any cabinet secretary, they would tell you the same thing. And so I think that there is I think people recognize this, and I think this is why Tom Steyer has gone to the top.
1: All right, that was Sochi Hinojosa on CNN doing, I believe, their post-game show on the debate that we were just talking about in the first segment. And she was discussing the front runner, or one of the front runners for the Democrats in the governor's race in California, former congressman and former HHS secretary Javier Becerra. And she was saying, based on her deep ties into the Biden administration, he was lousy as HHS secretary. He was ineffective at governing. He didn't do a good job. He was not an effective HHS secretary. She said it every way that she could. She's like, if you talk to anyone in the administration, any cabinet secretary, they know it, they recognize it. Now, I'm sure that's true on one hand. And by the way, I guess now they just want to promote him to running the biggest state in the country after that performance at HHS. I was very critical of him on this show. They put an unqualified lawyer in charge of the health department during a global pandemic, which he handled poorly. Then monkeypox, he was a disaster. They tried to basically bully and shame him out of the job by leaking against him for 4 years. They would leak to reporters. You can go find the stories. Really negative quotes about his terrible performance from inside the administration, hoping that maybe he would just get the picture and leave, fall on his sword and leave. But old Javier Becerra knew you never get fired by Joe Biden, no matter how bad you are, no matter how disgraceful the performance is from Afghanistan and beyond. You don't get fired. So he just stubbornly hung on and he took all the insults. He didn't care. And I guess his reward is now to be front runner for governor in California. He was picked, by the way, for that job. Don't ask me. This is reported in the Washington Post because there was pressure on Biden to pick a Hispanic. So they're like, oh, look at his skin color and his last name. Let's make him health secretary. And it didn't work out well, as so many things did not work out well under President Biden. Well, postscript on the debate last night, and we'll be right back.
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3: Hello, I'm Oneida County Executive Anthony Pacenti. 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You'll learn about the people,

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5: Fox News, I'm Tom Rigotti. President Trump is signaling an agreement to end the war with Iran is close. Fox's Jackie Heinrich is at the White House.
6: President Trump says his red lines are holding.
7: Iran cannot have a nuclear weapon, and they won't. And they've agreed to that, among other things.
6: He also suggested there's a plan to extract Iran's stockpile of enriched uranium, one way or another. The U.S. is reportedly seeking clauses that further punish Iran if it violates the terms.
5: A suspect is in custody after a shooting this weekend at a lake near Oklahoma City that wounded 23 people and killed an 18-year-old woman. Edmond Police Chief J.D. Younger says it began as a gang-related fight at a party, telling reporters authorities are pursuing another suspect.
8: We think there's at least one more, but I would hate to put a number on that as the investigation is ongoing.
5: Younger also says the suspect's charge will be upgraded to felony murder and identified him as 18-year-old Jalen Davis. America's listening to Fox News.
9: Stays on the cooler side of early May the next couple of days. We'll see a chance of a few lingering rain showers around through the evening, then some gradual clearing late tonight, low 39 degrees. Lots of sunshine ahead Thursday, highs up in the mid-50s. Friday, a chance for a few scattered showers, low 37, afternoon high 57. Rain looks likely Saturday and for Sunday as well. For Mother's Day weekend, highs up in the 60s. I'm meteorologist Mark Thibodeau with the Weather Channel on WIBX 950 AM and 92.3 FM.
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13: And we are honored to welcome back to the program Doug Burgum. He is the 55th Secretary of the Interior for the United States of America. He is chairman of President Trump's National Energy Dominance Council, and he is the former governor of North Dakota. Mr. Secretary, welcome back.
14: Guy, great to be with you. Always fun to be on your show.
13: Well, I appreciate that very much. One of the reasons that we are able to be energy dominant if we pursue the right policies is that we are blessed with incredible natural resources in the United States. And that's something that I know you keep preaching because it's true. Maybe we'll talk about that in a moment. But I have to begin with this jaw-dropping, kind of game-changing discovery of this massive lithium deposit found in the Appalachian region of the United States, which could help power our needs in this country, not for years, but my understanding is for centuries. Tell us about this.
14: Well, this goes back to under President Trump and our, you know, energy dominance policy at the high level. This is, you know, having enough energy to sell to our friends and allies so they don't have to buy from, you know, adversaries that are either like waging World War One style war in Eastern Europe, or they're, you know, funding terror groups, or the IRGC, which is a terror group now with an oil field, waging terrorism on the whole world. You know, energy dominance is about, you know, prosperity at home and peace abroad. Part of that energy dominance is critical minerals, lithium, key to critical minerals. I mean, everybody's might be familiar, you know, never heard of lithium 10 years ago, but if you've got a cell phone now or you've got anything, everybody knows about lithium batteries. It's used in advertising as people know that it's a key, but whether it's, you know, automobiles, laptops, and aerospace, medical devices, we need it. And U.S. Geologic Survey, which is part of Department of Interior, when President Trump took over, we said, hey, we've got to get back all of these bureaus and agencies and departments, the federal government, back to their original core function. And under the prior administration, Biden administration, and before that with the Obama administration, USGS, you know, kind of figured out, well, hey, if we're not going to do any mining in this country, what do we need? Their core function was mapping, finding out where the minerals are underground. I mean, it was part of our energy abundance as a country, and part mapping is literally a important. There's a book written called The Map That Changed the World. It was the one of the first geologic underground maps that allowed England to figure out they had all this coal. It led them to being a superpower for 100 years because they were powering their entire economy and that it with low-cost energy at home, which allowed them to, you know, create their the global system of power that Great Britain had. And so the U.S. Geologic Survey was our lead scientific agency doing mapping. Well, they almost stopped mapping. In some cases, the Biden administration, when they put away these restrictions on federal land, they said not only can you not develop these resources for the benefit and use of the American people, the USGS was restricted from doing mapping, you know, which is just crazy. That's their core thing. So they drifted into what some have called bugs and bunnies studies. We've reversed all that. They're back to the core focus of mapping, and this is one of the results. You saw it. It's astounding the amount of resource that we have here in the U.S. And right now, this is one of these things where we're completely dependent almost on imports, and we're dependent on China for doing the processing of lithium. And so, Guy, you're like totally on top of this thing. It's so fun. You're the first person that's asked me about it. It's great. You're keeping up on underground lithium deposits that are just ginormous. If
13: well,
14: that's the word.
13: I mean, it's not in my wheelhouse per se, but I know that lithium is really important, and I know that we're worried about, okay, are we going to be relying on other countries or even China? That's always part of the conversation. And from what I've read, this discovery in our own country contains enough lithium to replace more than 300 years worth of imports of lithium, which sounds almost miraculous, but you're saying this actually is a direct result of a policy pivot that the Trump administration, you guys made away from what truly sounds like a crazy stance and posture under Biden.
14: Yeah, well, it was, and this, you know, the simplest way, you know, President Trump, I love the way that he simplifies things down, and everybody knows the words drill, baby, drill, which was about energy abundance. Well, when we met with USGS, we said, your job is map, baby, map, you know, which is we've got to get out and find out what resources we have as a country, and this is one of those great finds, and there's more that we're going to find. I mean, we have large swaths, including federal land, where we have that are unmapped, and the mapping techniques and innovations have gotten so much better. So without, you know, having to drill holes and do seismic, which is, you know, where you drop a charge down thousands of feet, it goes off, you know, you track what the reaction is of the rock around it, and you kind of get an underground map that way. There's all kinds of things, whether we're looking for critical minerals, looking for water, with essentially, you know, like an MRI of the Earth. Earth MRI is actually one of the names of one of the projects. Of we can without physical, just digital or optical or sonar, we can penetrate the ground and get a pretty good reading on what's going there as sort of the first case, and then come back. But so innovation and AI is helping us identify these massive resources. And again, we've got to break the stranglehold that China has on the United States on critical minerals, because they literally have, this is the best card they've got to play. They're a country that has to import more energy than any other country. They're the most energy dependent country, China is. They're the most food dependent. They have to import about 30% of their calories every day. So no energy security and no food security. But one thing they do have, they've got the rest of the world. They've got a playing card called we control the processing on critical minerals. We've got to get back to this, and we can, because you know who led the world in lithium mining and processing 30 years ago? The United States of America. Like so many other things, we led in copper, we led in a bunch of these critical minerals, and we walked away from all of it because of sometimes state and sometimes federal, but rules that said we're going to save the planet by no more mining or refining here. And as soon as we did that, we're destroying the world, because these other guys don't have EPA, they don't have reclamation.
13: Right, they're doing it all dirtier, and they're doing it in a way that gives them leverage over us and other countries. Just an insane policy, actually, to regulate and restrict those things out of existence. But that is now a tide being reversed. And this is really, I think, a huge, huge story, this discovery of this lithium supply. I do want to talk just briefly about this concept of energy dominance, because there are many very positive stories to tell. And you've alluded here, Mr. Secretary, to a few of them. But to the American consumer right now, I know there's a lot of anxiety about the cost of gasoline, which is what people often experience every single day, or at least every single week. And A lot of the conversation is around the war against the Iranian regime. I think the president has made the right decision for reasons that I've explained, but there are some costs to that, some side effects to that, and a lot of people are nervous about the cost, not just of gasoline, but you know, cost of oil, price of oil really flows into a lot of different elements of people's lives. And people have been spending too much money and prices have been too high for too long. What is your message to those Americans who may be skeptical of the war in Iran, who might be impatient because they want those gas prices to come back down as promised? What would you say to them?
14: Well, first thing I would say is, you know, President Trump cares deeply about affordability for Americans. And you saw this. He came in and inherited some of the highest energy prices that America had ever seen. And very quickly, within a year, got them, you know, substantially reduced. And everything's heading in the right direction. So, A, President Trump cares about it. President Trump knows how to get the prices down. We got a situation now, you know, where it's, when we say Iran is essentially gone as a country. We've got the IRGC, which is already a known and identified globally as a terror group. We have a terror group that's holding their own country hostage, and they have an oil field. You know, and I think, again, both the military and now the economic blockade and the economic stuff is all working to, you know, take a terror group that had leverage over a piece of geography and things. So I'm confident that we're going to have a really positive outcome. I'm very confident in President Trump delivering that. But in the meantime, when we look back here, when we talk about it from a political standpoint, or when we talk about it from a consumer standpoint, you say, when you're talking about your listening, you had a national audience, what state are you in? Because, you know, the lowest prices in California in 2025 before this current conflict with the IRGC and Iran began, the lowest prices there were higher than the higher prices in most all other states. And we've got states like California that, 60+% of their oil and gas coming from foreign countries.

0: results than if you live in a place that had, you know, Trump-style pro-energy, American, affordable, reliable energy. We're going to see a bifurcation of where the economy of this country is going to be divided by those states that had, that have got low energy prices, low electricity prices. They're going to get the bulk of all the capital investment that's coming with AI, advanced manufacturing, advanced distribution, advanced anything, because all of the industries of the future, you know, including things like medicine and education, are going to require more electricity because we're going to be using AI in all these industries. And electricity is one of the key inputs. So we're going to see different results. And of course, you know who's screaming the loudest about the high prices? The states that have the highest prices, and they're the ones that had self-inflicted policies, which
1: drove
0: their prices
1: up. Yeah, as I like to
0: say,
1: they should be happy at higher prices because that's their actual policy, because they want to drive carbon emissions down and basically ban fossil fuels. That's what they want to do. So they should be cheering any high gas prices for any reason, because that's what they've done artificially to their prices due to their policy, as opposed to this temporary, hopefully soon to be over with a positive outcome, hiccup for, I think, a large global security and American security cause that is going to be worthwhile. I do want to ask you finally, Mr. Secretary, last week we covered actually pretty extensively the King's visit to the United States and his speech to Congress and the state dinner. And there were some wonderful things that he said. And I think the president spoke very eloquently about the special relationship between our country and theirs. So did the King, of course. He was greeted very warmly by both parties in Congress, which you don't always see these days. You had the opportunity to host and greet and meet the King. Tell us about that. How was that?
0: Well, it was obviously a real honor to be part of this administration and part of those that were hosting the King. I had an opportunity, along with Catherine, who's the, you know, former First Lady of North Dakota, now part of the administration, and the work that she's doing with the Great American Recovery, along with Bobby Kennedy on getting rid of the stigma and associated with the disease of addiction, so we can treat it like the chronic disease it is. But she and I were there. We got to greet them that afternoon when they arrived at the ambassador's house. That was terrific. Had a chance to hear him hear the president give that amazing speech in front of the White House with the King. Got a chance to go to the state dinner, which was remarkable. The president, Melania, incredible host, and the King that night, as you know, as reported, delivered some great one-liners, as does our president all the time. But then a special thing was that on Thursday, Catherine and I had a chance to host him at Shenandoah National Park. He's got a great love of the outdoors, and so the two of us were there and had a chance to meet him and spend time with him there. So had, you know, four different touch points with him. And again, it's this was, I thought the whole week was, you know, brilliantly executed by the White House and by President Trump, and really reflects again that special relationship.
1: So finally, relatedly, have you heard or seen some of the memes that you might sort of resemble some of the portraits of George Washington? Are you aware of this meme about you?
0: Yeah, some of them are quite humorous.
1: Oh, they're amazing. But I saw one of the photos of you at Shenandoah with the King, and the caption of one of the tweets was something like, pictured, George Washington meets King of England. And I burst out laughing, and I hope that you had seen it.
0: I had, and it was, and of course the King of England is related to George III, who lost the battle, and I did have a chance to share with some of the when I was at an event earlier at Mount Vernon with the Deputy Prime Minister of England. I did thank the UK for turning down our George Washington's desire to serve in the British Army. They turned him down for a commission, and he ended up leading our troops and overthrew the band of patriots that we had here, the largest and most powerful country in the world. So I thank them for not admitting George Washington to the British Army.
1: Amazing.
0: So that was we've had some fun with that.
1: Now we are grateful for that loss that they impose on themselves. Huge win for the United States. And here we are 250 years later. Incredible stuff. Doug Burgum is the Secretary of the Interior in the Trump administration, Chairman of the National Energy Dominance Council, and former Governor.

0: of North Dakota as well. George Washington lookalike, of course, have to add that. Mr. Secretary, thank you so much.
1: Guy, great to be with you always, and thanks for being so on top of the issue, and thanks to all your Patriot listeners that are, informed listeners help us keep this country on track. We appreciate you. We appreciate your listeners. Thank you.
0: Well, you bet. Thanks so much. And with that, we will step aside and come right back on The Guy Benson Show.
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0: back on the Guy Benson Show. Something that we have covered here for years has been DC crime, which was truly out of control for years. It got really bad during and immediately after the pandemic. It has improved dramatically since President Trump made the decision to bring in the National Guard, which was, oh my goodness, demagogued to the hilt by all the usual suspects. But a lot of the screaming from many DC leftists even, or maybe liberals, high-end progressives, and even a lot of just working class people, they have noticed that things are better and that crime has come down. So some of those objections have become more muted. Even the mayor, who's often, I think, criticized for good reason, and I fear that they're going to replace her with someone worse because she's not running again, Muriel Bowser, was not guns a-blazing against that policy because it's actually working. And we gave you some of those stats just recently about the turnaround. However, they were trying to claim there for a while that, oh, look, crime is coming down before the National Guard got involved. And they were trying to pretend like the problem was being solved. And then the allegations came out, and the whistleblowers, that they were cooking the books on crime stats and that they were manipulating the crime stats to make them look lower for political reasons. And now the police department has terminated 13 officials related to the alleged manipulation of crime data. So that seems to confirm the problem and perhaps actually visit some accountability on people. Wow. Worth flagging here on the Guy Benson Show for you. And another hour is coming up. Barbecues, road trips, a long weekend, that's what Memorial Day is to a lot of Americans, but it's supposed to be so much more. It's meant to be a time of reflection, a moment to pause and remember and have gratitude for the men and women who've given their lives in service to this country. And as we approach America's 250th birthday, this month of May is a great time to reconnect with that exact purpose and honor the sacrifice that has made our freedom possible. Every generation of Americans has been called to defend liberty in various ways, not just for themselves, but for the future of a free nation. And now it's our turn to carry the torch. This Memorial Day, leading up to Memorial Day, honor those who gave their lives for freedom by renewing your own commitment to the republic they defended. 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
8: Sealed by a judge. I'm Lisa Lacera, Fox News. A purported suicide note written by Jeffrey Epstein has been made public.
9: The note, believed to have been written as Epstein sat in a Manhattan jail cell awaiting trial, expressed his belief that investigators had no evidence of alleged sex crimes he faced. Part of it read, "They investigated me for a month, found nothing." The note also contained the